0: a firefighter, rejected for being homeschooled.
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0: Welcome to Seculo. We have a packed show today. This is Logan Seculo. 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We got to start this off. The ACLJ has a new client. You are not going to want to miss this. It's an unbelievable story about someone who is just trying to get a job doing a service that, look, we need more people like Andrew who'll be joining us in the next segment on this show. More people who are ready to step up and do jobs, I don't know, like trying to be a firefighter in their local community. And their job, their application is rejected for a reason that likely a lot of your kids who are listening or your grandkids would be rejected for that exact same reason. And I don't want to bury the lead here, okay? We're going to bring him on. We're going to discuss it all coming up. But this is simply because, get this. What is his diploma? His high school diploma? What's it come from? I don't know. A homeschool program. And for some reason, that has disqualified him from being a paid firefighter. Let's not forget that the guy, I don't know, is already, for multiple years, a paid EMT. Passed that service. Has been a volunteer firefighter for a number of years. Went to go apply for the job, and the city rejected it. And we are not going to stand for this. And this is one of the coolest things about this, when you're listening. You know how we found this client? Because one of you tagged me on social media and said, Logan, I think the ACLJ needs to get involved in this. And I read up on it and I sent it to our legal team and I said, absolutely, let's see what we can do. We reached out and now we have him signed. It's one of our clients here at the ACLJ, not only standing up for him, but standing up for homeschoolers across the country.
2: That's right. So you will be joined in the next segment by Andrew Coates, who is 22 years old from Nebraska, a really impressive young man who just wants to be a first responder.
0: Nebraska. Remember, right. This is Nebraska. We're not talking about some state that you think of that maybe really, you know, hampering homeschoolers and don't like that. You're talking about Nebraska. You wouldn't think this is a problem. But again, it's not a semantics issue. This is an issue where they are still specifically going after him. There are, you know, clips that I've seen of people at the meetings when he's trying to get through saying, well, you know, it's implied. And guess what they did after? Because the job requirement did not say no homeschoolers or had to be a specifically state, you know, accredited school. They went back and changed the language after they denied his request, after the deadline. So not only are we going after them because he clearly was discriminated upon, we are also going to be representing this in a much bigger way to try to protect the rights of homeschoolers, and we can do that with the team here at the ACLJ. Look, this is the kind of work we've been doing for 40 years, and sometimes these still bubble up, but this one is maybe the most egregious that we've seen in a long time. Because again, you cannot be more qualified and you cannot be more targeted.
2: That's right. And we sent yesterday evening a litigation hold letter to the city of Fremont, letting them know they're on notice that a federal litigation can be reasonably anticipated from the American Center for Law and Justice. So they're on notice. We have an attorney on our way to Nebraska right now, as we speak, to be there for a city council meeting tonight where they're trying to clean up the mess, so to speak, but it won't be enough, and we'll talk about that as well. But you'll get to hear from the client in the next segment, because the only thing that happened here was his parents followed the law when it came to homeschooling their child, and a city decided that's not good enough, we're discriminating against you.
0: Homeschoolers, it's time for you to stand up. Homeschool parents, homeschool grandparents, anyone who feels like their rights are going to be trampled on because of rules like this. We have a petition right now to help support Andrew and help support homeschoolers worldwide. 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Of course, the ACLJ team couldn't jump into action without you. And I mean that in two different ways. Financially, obviously, because we need our team. I want the best lawyers on this. But also because people like you even kept us aware that this was happening. That is the strength of the ACLJ family, the ACLJ champions. We'll be right back with Andrew Coates.
3: 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A former Harris County Sheriff's Office deputy finds himself behind bars for the third time this month. He's accused of sending an unwanted nude photograph to his wife's cousin. The now former deputy arrested on a domestic violence charge and then a second arrest when he failed to meet the conditions of his release on the first arrest. Two suspects in custody for multiple copper wire thefts from a Gallery Furniture store. The Fort Bend County Sheriff's Office said copper wire stolen from the store valued at $70,000. Harris County Sheriff's Office identified 22-year-old Guillermo Rosales as a suspect in a shooting that injured a young woman and killed her father. Rosales arrested in Waco. John Loretta, AM 1070, The Answer.
4: 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College football, the Texas Longhorns with the weekend off. They are the number one ranked team at 4-0 after a road win over Tennessee. They will play Oklahoma in the Red River Rivalry on October 10th. Texas A&M 2-2. Saturday, they'll host Arkansas in College Station. The Aggies 0-2 in the SEC with losses to both Kentucky and LSU. The Houston Cougars are ranked 20th at 3-1. They will host UCF on Saturday to get back to their Big 12 schedule. Major League Baseball wild card round today for the Astros hosting the Chicago White Sox. This is a best-of-three series. All the games will be in Houston, with the winner advancing to face Cleveland in the ALDS. The Astros won 5 of 7 against the White Sox this year. A.J. Blueball getting the start for Houston, while the White Sox countering with Hagen Smith. 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
0: Welcome back to Seculo. This story we have been teasing for the last few days. It is something that came directly, by the way, from one of you who tagged me in a social media post and said, Logan, the ACLJ needs to get involved in this. And I saw the story and I said, absolutely, you're right. I got with our legal team and said, let's figure out how we can help, if possible, at all. And we are joined by our new client, Andrew Coates. Andrew has a wild story. And for anyone who cares about the rights of homeschoolers, and by the way, I am a homeschooler. Will was a homeschooler. My children are homeschoolers. So it hits pretty close to home when you have these situations where there are people who have spent their lives dedicated, obviously, to service and so many different things, and then they are specifically targeted because they were homeschooled or they are homeschooling in general. And that brings us to Andrew. Andrew, welcome to the show. We have such an interesting story for you to break down because your story, it doesn't have to do with being a current homeschooler. It has to do with what happened after when you decided I would like a career that everyone thinks is one of the most noble professions.
5: Yeah. Thank you for having me.
0: Absolutely. So let's break that down. How did this story start? Because you've been working successfully, you've been working professionally as an EMT, qualified, trained, and then you've also been, have you been volunteering at the fire department? Yeah, how did this happen?
5: Yeah, so I actually volunteer on a town close to me for about 2 years now, and then I saw the opportunity for Fremont that opened up, and I decided that I just wanted to take my shot at it.
0: Yeah, and things devolved fairly quickly. Will, you want to?
2: That's right. So in this story, you apply for the job and then get turned down for a very specific reason. What, tell our audience what that was and how you found out that you were not going to be hired as a full-time firefighter in the city of Fremont.
5: Yeah. So I went to go apply, sent in all my stuff. I got a phone call after the deadline the next day. From the HR director, and she said my application was being withdrawn because my high school diploma was unaccredited. And I actually just couldn't believe that for a minute because I graduated under a lawful Nebraska school. So when she told me that, I was actually kind of shook that that was the reason I was being excluded from the process.
2: And we also will be talking with our attorney to kind of break down some of the legal side of it as well and what we're doing as we are representing Andrew here. But one of the other things here is that it wasn't just the fact that, you know, they had something on the books that said homeschoolers cannot apply. They actually changed things after the fact to make sure that the regulations backed up what the HR individual said. So this wasn't something you could have in advance gone and find out. This specifically was discriminatory against you because you were homeschooled.
5: Yeah, I mean, I can't speak to what the intent of the person's heart may have been that day, but it definitely seems like there was an attempt to keep homeschoolers out, especially after changing the job requirements after the closing date of the job.
6: Again, you're someone who is very well qualified for this position beyond this one very nuanced and I would say ridiculous, as Will said, discriminatory rule set. Because, look, we need people like you who are willing to risk their lives in these positions. And I think anyone who has dealt with local fire departments, police forces, anything like that, EMTs like you, you want people like you who know what they're doing, who are qualifying the situation, can do the physical requirements that are needed. So the fact that we are disqualifying people because of something like this, like you said, you can't speak to the heart, but it feels like a deeper reason. And look, homeschooling is very important to us. And what it sounds like is that respecting and being able to protect homeschoolers, even beyond yourself, seems important to you.
5: Yeah. Yeah, it does. I was obviously homeschooled, and I know what that's like, and I had a great time being homeschooled, and I just feel like we need to stand up right now, especially if homeschoolers aren't even allowed to work for the city right now. So it's kind of crazy to me, honestly.
2: I know, Andrew, this isn't something that you obviously were looking to get involved in. You were just wanting to be a firefighter, something that you had been doing. You'd been doing as a volunteer basis. And by the way, also, you were awarded, Rookie Firefighter of the Year. You have received praise for your job and the job that you do on a volunteer basis. But now that you're in this, you see, I know homeschoolers, our faith are normally very important to us. There are reasons that we homeschool outside of just we know that we can get a good education that way as well. But now, what does this feel like? Does it feel like something that, as you take this story to a wider audience, that there is something here that needs to be pointed out to, one, ensure that people in Nebraska, where you are not discriminated against for the way that they and their parents chose to educate them, as well as maybe even nationally, where this might be happening other places, that we need to point out and ensure that laws are applied equally, that people aren't discriminated just because of a legal education that you received and that is recognized by your state.
5: Yeah, no, I agree. It's just, I think this is a fight worth fighting. And if it's recognized by the state, I don't see what the issue would be. So I you were definitely right.
6: Andrew, I wanted to jump into sort of the heart of the story here as well, which is you've decided that you wanted this to be your career path. Why is that? Why is being, whether it's an EMT or a firefighter, why was that the journey you have been on, and why is that important to you?
5: Yeah. So I started in law enforcement, kind of following my dad's footsteps, and he was like, don't do law enforcement. He's like, go try firefighting. And then we actually had, I had a friend at the time that worked for our family business who actually was a Fremont firefighter and still is. And he was like, hey, you should try firefighting. He talked to me about the fire service and like really just good things about it. So he just kind of encouraged me to go try fire school. So I did. I went to go fire one, took hazmat ops, really, really, and just enjoyed the hands-on training experience. And just really, I fell in love with the job at that point. So we've just been chasing the job for about 2 years now, and we've loved every step of the way. So
2: I also think it's important to point out, one, we've mentioned that you've been obviously volunteering in that way, you've been doing other that you're a licensed EMT in the state, but that this isn't as though you graduated yesterday and went and applied. You're 22 years old now. You have been out of high school for some period of time. I think even that to to point people to the that you have life experience. This isn't just that they found a way because they were looking for someone with more experience. That's when our legal team looks at this. The deeper we dive into, we see this is what appears, and that's why a litigation hold letter has been sent to the city to be prepared for action, because it is on its face. It appears discriminatory. It seems like it violates the free exercise clause. All of these things, that this isn't that they just found a way to look for someone with more experience.
5: Yeah, I mean, I would definitely say I met the minimum requirements of the job. I definitely have some experience in the field that I was looking forward to bringing with me to Fremont Fire. And then, I even meet kind of the preferred requirements, which is an associate's degree in fire science, which I graduate hopefully in the spring. So I'll have that too.
6: That's absolutely wild, Andrew, that they are disqualifying you for your high school diploma, saying that it was not accredited when you have an associate's or about to have an associate's specifically in. I didn't even know these were requirements that were necessary. Look, for our audience, and Andrew, I appreciate you popping on and spending time with us today. I know that it's important to you. It's obviously important to us, and we're going to fight as hard as we can. Like Will said, there are things that they may try to do to say, well, okay, we're making up for it. That doesn't necessarily get you the job. That doesn't necessarily move things along properly for you, because you were one of the people here who was certainly discriminated on, but we need to also protect homeschoolers in general. And I think when I'm saying this right now to our audience is this is, you know, old school ACLJ work. This is the work that we have been doing for 40 years nearly here at the ACLJ. It is time to keep standing up for homeschoolers. Again, it's hitting a little closer to home right now. All of us who were homeschooled now have school-age children. My children are homeschooled. Okay, so I understand this firsthand. I don't want them to come out of college or come out of high school and feel like they can't do incredible jobs like what Andrew's trying to do. Just as, I'm honestly, being someone who is paid to do a service that very few are willing to sacrifice themselves for. So at this moment, I really want to encourage you to all, one, pray and pray for Andrew. Pray for the team here at the ACLJ. It is not going to, it sounds like sometimes it can be a ridiculous thing when you hear the facts of this case, the facts of this situation, but the truth is, there are forces at play that certainly don't want this to happen. So I encourage you all to please stand up and support right now. We're going to have a lot of ways you can do that directly with our teams at ACLJ.org. But also, again, keep Andrew and his family in your prayers. And really, we're going to fight back hard. This is something that, again, I have to thank one of our ACLJ supporters for bringing this to my attention, so then we could take it from here and do some amazing work. Be a part of that team today also at ACLJ.org. We'll be right back with more on Seculo.
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6: Welcome back to Seculo. Continuing this discussion, look, the ACLJ, when these moments happen, we have to jump on it as fast as possible. And there are some people maybe panicking in Nebraska, trying to right this wrong, fix it very quickly. But you know what? Even their suggested righting of the wrong, it's not going to stop us. Because the discrimination happened, it occurred, and it can continue to happen. By the way, it specifically happened to our client. And I think we need to restate that because they are trying to. We maybe even saw one of the video packages, people from the city, people from the area saying, well, we're going to try to see what we can do that doesn't change what's already been done.
2: That's right. And what we're seeing tonight is that the city of Fremont, their city council and their mayor are meeting to try and pass a new policy to change what happened in the past. Even though, remember, the policy before wasn't to exclude homeschoolers. They changed the language after they rejected our client here, but still now they're trying to say, look, we got caught. Let's go ahead and change the policy to make it so that every homeschooler has an equal opportunity as well. What does that not do? It doesn't remedy the situation with our client here. And that's why we have an ACLJ attorney that is on his way to Nebraska right now to be there for that meeting. But it's also why if they change the policy, it's not the get off the hook card here. They don't all of a sudden make this go away just by changing the policy. That's why last night we sent a litigation hold letter to the city of Fremont that basically is saying you're on notice, preserve your records. Here are the things you have to be holding on to because you can reasonably expect there's a federal lawsuit coming.
6: And listen, the ACLJ team will be on this tomorrow. We will have our ACLJ attorney giving you an update on this live on the show. So again, we will have some form of update coming to you about what is going to go down and what has gone down. And we'll give you full updates. I think this is an important one. Look, again, the ACLJ work, sometimes we talk a lot about the UN. We talk about world events. We talk about war. We talk about, whether it's what's going on in Pakistan, what's going on in all these different places. Those are very important. A lot of times those are very life and death situations that are happening for people on a global scale. But that does not discount at all. It actually should be highlighting more when something like this happens in our country, that our ACLJ team is ready to jump into action. And again, this only happened, and I know I'm going to reiterate this quite a lot during this whole push about this case, because I think it's wild. We would not have known about this if one of you who watches this show didn't hear about the story and tagged me on social media and said, can the ACLJ get involved? And I found the story. I watched it. I read about it. I sent it immediately to our team and said, what can we do? And here we are representing our new client. And again, it's at no cost to him because people like you not only stood up and said, hey, you may have not seen this local news story out of Nebraska. Look, we have a large operation. Maybe not seen it, but you should keep your eyes on this. Maybe you can get involved. But you also said, and here's some financial resources. The ACLJ supporters, the ACLJ champions said, we want to do this to help this, 20-something-year-old guy who just wants to be a firefighter's local community, whose family decided to homeschool him in Nebraska and is being discriminated because of that. So we jumped on it. And now, again, the ACLJ team is taking action and taking action aggressively.
2: Well, and also when you think about the context of everything here, it plays into so many issues that I know that ACLJ members and champions care dearly about. School choice, parental rights, parental choice for their students, for their children. What is the best path for their family? Making those decisions. And at the same time, if it's legal in the state to homeschool, but yet there are hurdles that are placed arbitrarily later down the path That's not really freedom of school choice. That's not parental choice. That isn't the rights for the family to decide what's best for the family, because then they're saying, yeah, go ahead and do your homeschooling. You can't do anything with it. You can't be a firefighter. Even though he's currently enrolled in community college, getting his associate's degree in fire science.
6: And is a paid EMT, which, again, those are, you know, aggressive training. You can't just jump in and be an EMT. You can't just jump in and be a firefighter. And really, if you could qualify for one, likely, I feel like you're going to be able to qualify for the other, especially if you're physically fit enough to do that job, which is no easy task. I want to take Bill in Wyoming on line one. Bill, go ahead.
12: Hi. Yeah, thanks. This is one of the reasons, one of the perks for being a champion, because I got your link to sign the petition, and I already put my signature on that. And what really upsets me is the fact that 20 years ago, I lived in Nebraska for 7 years, and all the residents that I got to know, they would treat this person with fairly as far as being qualified for something like that. And when I was in college, one of the other local colleges was trying to put condoms in dormitories for the kids. This is what really gets me. This has been going on for quite some time, as far as I can see, and I'm really upset about it.
6: Yeah, I mean, Bill, this does a swiping, you know, or a push on Nebraska in general. I think there are a lot of obviously good people in Nebraska. One of them is our client, Andrew. Do I think the people of Nebraska see this and feel no? Many homeschool groups are getting behind Andrew and are supportive of what's happening here. What you're seeing is a creep of discrimination against people of faith, against people who have decided to take alternative schooling pattern, you know, platforms. Again, my kids are one of those kids. Will and I were those kids who needed different kinds of schooling. Parents felt like that the traditional educational system wasn't right for them, whether that's for a religious reason or not. However, we have seen it, and you can watch sort of the nature of the people who are pushing back upon this. There's some real vitriol there.
2: You know what I also love about this for the ACLJ and for the ACLJ members and champions? Many of these attorneys, including ones that are fighting directly on the behalf of this client, that are some of the best attorneys in the country, dare I say, in the world. You know where they were educated before they went to college and law school? At home. We have homeschooled attorneys that are fighting for this homeschooled firefighter right now.
6: It hits home.
2: That's right. They're fired up. I can tell you this.
6: That's
2: they
6: a good
2: they
6: slogan.
2: Are all very excited
6: we need it
2: about
6: home.
2: This case.
6: We need it hits home like merch. It's homeschooling. Well,
2: I get it.
6: I had to make sure you
2: I
6: did.
2: I understand.
6: Phone lines are open for you. 1-800-684-3110. 1-800-684-3110. Maybe there's a homeschooler in your family and you feel like, hey, they may want to have one of these very noble professions, and we're going to make sure we're standing for them. That being said, we have a second half hour coming up on this broadcast. Rick Rennell's going to be joining us in the second half, and we're going to pivot a little bit to sort of the world of political news, some journalists, some interesting things, a little Jack Smith action. Don't want to miss that. We are going to move on a little bit from this case. We're going to catch you all back up on this tomorrow when we do have an update of what went down tonight. But again, that doesn't stop anything. We keep rolling because what they're proposing doesn't all of a sudden get Andrew this position. It doesn't all of a sudden fix and right the wrongs that were committed against him. That's not how our system works here. So the ACLJ is jumping into action right now. Our team is really, they right now we have, again, sent a letter, a litigation hold letter, just make sure I got the legalese right, which signals that, essentially, a lawsuit is coming. So start preserving your records and holding your evidence, because guess what? We're going to take you to court. Be a part of that journey as well. Go to aclj.org/sign right now. 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Who knows how long this is going to take, but we're not going to stop. Be a part of that team today. aclj.org/sign. 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Second half hour coming up. 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
6: Welcome back. Second half hour of the broadcast. Thanks for joining us. By the way, if you ever want to go back and hear old episodes, do whatever you want to do. They're all archived. They're all on YouTube. They're all on Rumble, ACLJ.org. You can find all this great content we produce here every day. Not just this show, but everything else at ACLJ.org, including ways to sign this petition right now. And I encourage you to do that. Of course, that is specifically about this case out of Nebraska. Andrew Coates, who you saw earlier in the show, kid who, not even kid, 20-something, wants to be a firefighter and was denied because they said his homeschool diploma was not a sufficient enough high school degree.
2: And I think we should clarify, too. He wants to be a career firefighter. Yeah. He's already a firefighter.
6: Yeah, a paid firefighter.
2: He's already doing the job as a volunteer firefighter, which he's been awarded Rookie Firefighter of the Year for that job that he's done unpaid as a volunteer, as well as licensed EMT in the state. So that means the state has already put a stamp of approval on this young man for the work he is capable of doing. And yet the city of Fremont, with individuals, and once again, we'll get to the bottom of it. We'll find with the discovery process as we get to that, when a federal lawsuit comes, we'll find out what was really going on here. But the fact of the matter is, it first just said you have to graduate from high school. That was just the requirement. And then he was told you cannot be, and that it's implied graduating from high school means an accredited high school. There was animus somewhere.
6: And so much so that
2: they
6: went
2: back to single
6: and
2: him out.
6: Changed it. They changed their own verbiage after this. Like Will said, there is something below the surface here that is not just a semantics argument. We're going to find out about it. And I want you to be a part of that again, as well as ACLJ.org. We're all going to move on a little bit here, Will. In the next segment, we're going to bring Rick Grinnell in. But if you're on hold to talk about this, I will get to you after Rick. So don't go anywhere. Stay on hold or give me a call at 1-800-684-3110. Maybe we need to set this up a little bit of where we went ahead, because this is, again, another Jack Smith situation. Again, not a rerun. Still,
2: that's right.
6: Still more information to come.
2: Jack Smith has been testifying this morning before the Senate. But there's new revelations. We've talked about all of the information that Jack Smith was able to obtain against sitting senators, sitting congressmen, by obtaining their phone records and the content of their text messages. Now we're learning that they subpoenaed text message records with media companies. So at the same time, you're seeing all this outrage about the First Amendment, the freedom of the press, because President Trump banned CNN, MS Now, and Politico from the White House. Where is the outcry that outlets like NBC News, CBS News, specifically 60 Minutes, one that you hear a lot about these days, CNN, Wall Street Journal, Washington Post, Bloomberg, LA Times, New York Magazine, Reuters, Associated Press, NPR, The Federalist and Washington Times, all had records subpoenaed by Jack Smith. So it appears, and we'll talk to Rick about this, that there's a double standard here. Because I think it's much more of a chilling effect on the freedom of speech and freedom of press when a special counsel that wasn't approved by the Senate, wasn't confirmed in that way, is using the heavy hand of the Department of Justice and the legal system to go after journalists and get their records. I think that's a lot more scary in the broad scope of things than saying CNN, you can't attend this state dinner, but other media outlets can. We'll get into that with Rick Grinnell.
6: And that being said, again, we have two lines still open for you. 1-800-684-3110. Don't go anywhere. Rick's going to be joining us. Then I want to hear from another very important voice, yours. So give me a call, like I said, at 1-800-684-3110. But let's kick off today really strong. Sign this brand new petition right now. Stand with Andrew, stand with the ACLJ team, and stand with homeschoolers around the country. It hits home because it's important to me as a homeschooler, former homeschooler, Reg. It hits home to me because my kids are homeschoolers. And I want them to have the same opportunity as anyone, as we know they should. Alternative schooling is the future. We got to protect these students' rights. We'll be right back.
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6: Welcome back to Secular. Rick Rennell is joining us. Look, when it comes to Jack Smith, it always feels like I always have to reiterate. No, this is not a show from 4 years ago. This is not a show from 6 years ago. This is a show that is reacting to what is happening right now in Capitol Hill. Will, give us a little setup and then kick it to Rick.
2: Right. We know that Congress is still continuing oversight of this special counsel, as well as even special counsels in general. The concept of special counsel, which has been criticized the way it's been handled over the past decade, really. But this is an interesting one because I think it ties in perfectly with something else that's been going on as we speak. And I think it points out the bias that we're seeing in real time. And I would be okay with the media, with their protestations at everything that's going on, with barring CNN and Politico from the White House, if they were equally as outraged at this story. But they're not. And that's what really gets me here. Because we find out that through Senator Grassley, that Jack Smith's team got the communications between nearly 50 journalists and the Trump administration officials. This is one that I actually think is an issue that could chill the freedom of the press when you start to see unconfirmed special counsels going after the communications with journalists that are talking with the executive branch. And it's not just Fox News. It's not just the Daily Wire or the Daily Caller or any group that is more conservative. It's Wall Street Journal, CNN, CBS News, including 60 Minutes, which has gotten so much attention for what they say are editorial decisions that are bad these days. But Rick, I haven't heard a peep about the fact that Jack Smith used subpoena power to go and get these things that are communications between journalists and members of the White House team.
18: Look, I think that's a great analysis. We have a real problem in Washington with people who aren't really interested in the truth. They're interested in scoring political points. And the Democrats that are just rushing to defend Jack Smith, I just find to be really the height of hypocrisy. This is a guy who his family, he himself has demonstrated over years that he's out to get President Trump. He is the king of Trump derangement syndrome. I know this personally. You know, we could do a whole show on what he did at The Hague with the Kosovo court. He really came after Donald Trump because Donald Trump was bringing together Kosovo and Serbia to do a huge deal, which included getting rid of the court that he was employed by at The Hague. So his job was threatened. He lashed out immediately. He called for the arresting of Hashim Thaçi. And you know, I just see it very plainly. This guy is as political as you come. Fast forward to what he did on President Trump. I mean, it's clear that he had vengeance. He was crazed in his pursuit, listening and tapping in on journalists. Look, I know I had my own run-in with him as well. I got hauled into his Washington, D.C. show trial and had to testify in front of a grand jury. Spent a lot of money of my own money to defend myself. But it was clear through the questioning then that he's just a partisan. He's just literally someone who has to get President Trump at all costs, and he therefore was super reckless.
2: Well, and I think to that point as well, that was the MO of his bosses, of the party that his bosses were a part of, was get President Trump at any cost. And what we see is, what was any cost to them? Well, it was the Constitution. That was the price they were willing to pay, is just completely trashing the Constitution in order to get to their objective. And that's why I even bring up the CNN and the MS Now and the Politico ban, that which is, you see headlines saying Trump's media ban, which is a lie, because a media ban would mean everyone is banned, but it was three outlets. I would get on board and say, you know what, they have the right to protest this. They have the right to say this is egregious. You're picking out certain outlets and saying, even if I may not agree fully with that argument of them, I would say you're allowed to make that argument if this were just as egregious, actually more so, because one is just, okay, you didn't get press badges to the, you know, the state dinner, because that's really what you wanted. This was your prize, your Super Bowl, of having to sit through a lot of press briefings as you finally get to go do something cool you can tell your family about. No, that isn't a real danger to the freedom of the press. This is a special counsel that's not really accountable to anybody, that is using the system to go after the very profession that they hold so allegedly sacred. And I mean, it does fire me up. I want them to be as outraged as I am. But I think that's the problem that we see here, is that their blinders, they have bought in so much, and you've seen it throughout the past decade, they've bought into the Trump derangement syndrome that they can't even get beyond that, because the narrative in their head is that Jack Smith is still the good guy here.
18: Yeah, look, I think you point out something that's really good, that if they were interested in press freedom, they would immediately be calling out what Jack Smith did. But they're not interested. They're cheering for a team. You got people like Sam Stein, who used to be at the Huffington Post, and he's on Twitter pretending like he's outraged about all these things. But these are players for the other side. Look, I have something that I just want to make very clear about when we say that you don't get a pass to the White House. Assumed in that relationship is that the person coming in or the outlet coming in is actually interested in journalism. I see this very clearly, is that they're not media outlets. They're businesses. They are businesses that have an audience, that feed the audience. we make a mistake when they don't treat themselves or act like a journalist, and then they expect us to pretend like they are unbiased journalists and they get access. There are plenty of unbiased journalists who have access to exactly what's happening. Transparency is key in this Trump administration. For heaven's sakes, he calls them into the Oval Office and talks to them constantly. He's an open book. So the fact that they don't have a reserved seat inside a briefing is not press freedom.
6: At the end of the day, like you said, these are advertisement-driven television networks or media outlets. It is, they're not only driving for clicks or for likes or for views, they are for advertising dollars. So I think we do need to keep in mind that. Obviously, I believe in a free press, believe that we should have really respected journalists that are out there. And there are plenty that are within even the ones that are advertiser driven. But we do need to remind ourselves that it's like even the sort of misnomer will of public media, which was not exactly being funded the way even people, when we started the, should we be defunding public media? It's like, we forgot how very little is actually being.
2: Oddly, my NPR station locally is still on every day. I hear All Things Considered at the exact same time, if I so choose to turn over there.
6: Yeah, what are you doing there, Will?
2: Well, I interned there, so I have to, you know, still dance with who I went to the dance with.
6: As a homeschooler.
2: Right.
6: Ties in. But yeah, I mean, Rick, I think that's just the truth. We always have to look through it from a little bit of a different perspective. As you said, these are people searching for ratings, but it's also people searching for dollars.
18: Yeah, look, I've always said that as a consumer of news, we have a responsibility. Gone is the day that you get to just open up one publication or listen to one outlet and pretend like you're getting the news. It's all a business now. Everybody has to pay the bills. And so altruistic journalism is dead. I really believe that. What we have now are people who have to make a business and therefore have to have a secure audience. And they have to feed that audience what that audience wants. And there's very little room to educate there. But as a consumer of news, if we look at multiple outlets and we go to different sources, then we can decide what we think the truth is.
6: All right, Rick, thanks so much for joining us today. We always appreciate it. We just wanted to divert a little bit and spend a little time on what's happening in the news. I think that's always important. But when we get back, we are going to be keeping the conversation rolling about that case, a brand new case, our client, Andrew Coates, out of Nebraska. Again, Nebraska, not where you'd expect to have discrimination against homeschoolers. But again, this is someone who just wants to be a firefighter in his community, a paid firefighter, wants to be a career fireman. It's already an EMT. Getting an associate's degree in
2: fire science, which sounds
6: awesome,
2: unbelievable. I want to study that.
6: I think Will and I may go back to school for fire science again. Something that, it doesn't sound like it seems to sound like a real thing, but it's awesome.
2: My
6: that
2: guidance
6: it is.
2: Counselor did not tell me that I was an option. Could study fire science.
6: Yeah. All right. Well, that being said, was your guidance counselor as a homeschooler? Was your mom? So phone lines are open at 1-800-684-3110. She just knew. He was like, I don't need him playing with fire. 1-800-684-3110. We got a few lines open. I do want to hear from you today. And I want you to stand up and stand with Andrew. Stand with homeschoolers. They need it, okay? Get some support behind them. Go to aclj.org/sign. Be a part of that today. We'll be right back.
2: Welcome to the all-new ACLJ app. Expert analysis and insight big tech can't censor. 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
0: Flew by. First show of the week, and here we are. No, second show, third show.
2: Are you okay today?
0: No, I think because it's a new story.
2: Yeah.
0: I'm just excited.
2: I am I'm very excited.
0: But we're here at the last segment of the day. That's what I was looking for.
2: It flew by on this sunny Tuesday.
0: Yeah, I was going to say last segment of the day, and I said first show of the week. And I, sorry, folks, it happens sometimes. Look, forget I said that. We're not live. Redo that again.
2: What?
0: I'm sorry. I'm just kidding. All right. Can we retake that? No. Okay, let's take some calls. That'll be the way to reset it. Let's go to Martin in North Carolina, ACLJ champion. Been on hold a little while. I appreciate it, Martin. We had a lot to cover. Go ahead. Oh, we lost it.
19: Yes, sir. I actually have two statements that I need to make before I get my question. Probably more important. Number one is that there is this story that came across to me and over the weekend, Friday, whatever, and I was thinking you should be involved with this. And I didn't know for sure, but I also, even as a champion, didn't know that we could step in and let people let you know about these kind of situations so you can sift through it. So it's important for people when you hear things that you can go to the ACLJ and at least prick their ears and see if they can get involved.
0: Martin, Number two, not to cut you off, I'll go back to you. I think a really easy way to do that is to tag us on social media. If you see a news story or something like this, because that's easier than even, you know, sending an email or something like that. Someone on our social team may see it. I may see it directly. Often I do. And I can go, oh, that's interesting. And then we can even proceed and look a little bit deeper. Sometimes, look, it happens fairly regularly that people go, ACLJ should get involved. And sometimes I go, okay, well, that's one. They may already have a team. It may not be something that we can do. But there are instances where it does happen, and this is one of those directly. But okay, go to point two.
19: And then the fact that you have to take this to court now so it could set precedence so this can't happen again, which goes into my question. Do not the people that teach in homeschool and parents or whatever have to follow rules and regulations set by the state to be able to have an accredited diploma?
0: Yes. There are state requirements. It is state to state of what is needed and what is required. At Nebraska, I'm not sure of the details. I think we have them. But look, I mean, I know it because, again, firsthand, I know what I have to submit to the state and what really my wife works on pretty aggressively to submit to the state to make sure we are meeting those requirements. But there's also a slippery slope here because there is a level you don't want them to get involved as well.
2: Well, and that's why it is at the state level that it is regulated more than at the federal level. We wouldn't want the federal government necessarily stepping in. That's why also to some degree in a state like Nebraska that it was a little bit more surprising. But they did follow Nebraska law. This here, everything about this story is they followed Nebraska law as a homeschool family. His diploma is a valid high school diploma. He has completed high school. None of that is what the hang-up is here. As a matter of fact, that's why he's studying currently and will soon have an associate's degree in fire science, because they followed the law of Nebraska to achieve that high school diploma. The people that are discriminating against that is not the state of Nebraska. It is the city here that has taken issue with that. And now, as we mentioned, they're going to try to fix the regulation tonight. And we will have an update later in the week and maybe tomorrow on that as well. But that won't fix the injustice that happened to our client. And also, we want to preserve, and not just with the city here, but that's why sometimes you have to go to court and win there too, so that it is the precedent that's set, so that it does protect the rights of other homeschoolers, not necessarily that even want to be firefighters, that may want to be, is it a nurse next, that you can't get into a nursing program? Or you do complete a nursing program, like he is a licensed EMT, but we won't hire nurses whose high school was homeschool. Where does it go next if you don't stop this? Because it is clear discrimination, not against the individual, even himself, but the fact that he was homeschooled, the choice the parents made, the way they educated their child, who is very successful in his own right, even at this stage, young in his career. And he wants to make sure that he can continue to be that first responder, that he can have that noble profession of firefighter. We just celebrated the 25th anniversary of 9/11 and all of that that goes into thinking about the nobility of the first responders and how much we hold that up in our

0: not educated with traditional books, you cannot go into this program. And my husband said, are you kidding me? This was your test. Your test says he's qualified. But they wouldn't let him in. Thankfully, my son still went into the military, and he served 10 years in the Navy. So I am just so grateful that you guys are here for this young man that wants to be a firefighter. And I wish I had known about ACLJ way back then.
1: Absolutely, Deborah. And look, I'm not sure what the current rules and regulations are, but I'm going to have our team look into it. Because if there's ever a time where we can influence how our nation's military treats homeschoolers, they are being very creative right now. So if that somehow is still on the books, I'm going to have our team look into it and see what we can do about it. So maybe we can't help your son now because it's been many years, but maybe we can help the future of homeschoolers who want to do something similar. So I appreciate you speaking out about this. Look, I feel the exact same way. And again, this is someone who not only passed with flying colors, was Rookie of the Year firefighter, again, an EMT already, and just wants a paid position. And when he went to apply, the only problem was, I mean, other than that, would have been sort of the star, was that his diploma came from essentially his family, from being homeschooled. And this point, we've got to change things. Alternative schooling is the future. We know this. We've all experienced it firsthand. And if we don't get behind this, we are going to have a nation that is falling short, whether it is from the people who want to stand up and be heroes like firefighters, first responders, or people who want to serve their country. And again, thank your son for his service, for being able to do that. But of course, we feel like he should have had the opportunities at hand, specifically as someone who was clearly qualified.
2: Well, and once again, I feel like, as you mentioned, the current Secretary of War probably has a little bit more positive feelings about homeschooling than maybe previous secretaries of war. So, but that is something we should look into.
1: Yeah, if it's on the books, tell me, you never know. That is something that we can get, you know, pretty quickly, get it to the right people. So again, my team, hopefully you're watching right now and listening, get on that. Let's right the wrong that maybe happened for one of our listeners. Could have been decades ago. It was decades ago. But the ACLJ team is hard at work in this. Look, we're going to have updates for you tomorrow on this. So I need you right now. Not tomorrow. Not in a week. Not when you get an email. Right now, I need you to go to ACLJ.org and sign that petition. There's no time to waste. Because while we are specifically standing up for Andrew, 22-year-old, Nebraska volunteer firefighter, licensed EMT, wants to get a job as fireman, was told no. We are standing up for homeschoolers around the country. Which again, that's my family, that's me personally, that's the legal side of the ACLJ often. Be a part of this ACLJ family today. Sign the petition at ACLJ.org/sign. We'll talk to you tomorrow with a new update.
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9: News this hour from Town Hall. I'm Keith Peters in Washington. President Trump is hailing Tuesday's White House summit on artificial intelligence. Trump and House Speaker Mike Johnson.

0: and hosted Elon Musk and the heads of Anthropic, OpenAI, NVIDIA, and others as fears grow over the rapid advancement of AI.
1: They love our country, they love the world, and they came together and they did something that few people really, it's almost like a constitution in a way.
0: The president said AI is vital to American growth and pledged that artificial intelligence will henceforth be called superintelligence.
1: We've changed the name, Steve, officially to SI, okay? SI, like SI, SI, instead of AI.
0: House Speaker Mike Johnson said the agreement was voluntary. The Senate is passing a bill that could officially mark the end of the penny and change the nickel. Matt Mattinson has more.
2: The Common Sense Act is now on the way to President Trump's desk for his signature. With it, the penny will continue to be out of production, although existing pennies remain legal tender. Paying with cash could become less confusing, as the new legislation would be permitted to round cash transactions to the nearest nickel, a practice some states and localities have laws prohibiting. And it allows the Treasury to come up with a cheaper nickel to produce, since it currently costs more than 13 cents to produce one. I'm Matt Mattinson.
0: The CDC is officially recognizing a second measles death. The agency's numbers are still short of Pennsylvania's official report of 4 measles-associated deaths in an outbreak that topped 900 cases this week. This after months of criticism from Pennsylvania Governor Josh Shapiro over the CDC's omission of his state's reported measles-related deaths from its tracker. On Wall Street, the Dow down by 131 points. More at townhall.com.
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0: A South Carolina man is heading to federal prison after turning an international flight into a real headache. Correspondent Monica Nelson has more.
5: Prosecutors say 52-year-old Michael Shane Orndorff Jr. drank 4 large glasses of wine, got aggressive with crew members, stole another bottle, then reportedly pounded on the cockpit door and locked himself in the bathroom to drink it. The flight to South Korea was forced to land in Anchorage, and he has now been sentenced to 2 years behind bars. Turns out air rage comes with a pretty expensive layover. I'm Monica Nelson.
0: Longtime weatherman on NBC's Today Show, Al Roker, was back on the air this morning after he left mid-broadcast on Monday. He posted on Instagram that he was called for jury duty, noting that, quote, "It's everybody's civic duty to do your duty," unquote. News and analysis at townhall.com. From Washington, I'm Keith Peters reporting. Texas Governor Greg Abbott has waived restrictions on diesel, typically allowed only in off-road vehicles.
6: The Republican governor issued a disaster proclamation. It's part of an effort to curb skyrocketing gas prices amid a growing diesel shortage. Texas truckers can now tap into cheaper off-road farm fuel on public highways to fight record high diesel prices. Governor Abbott says the state is waiving roadside penalties on red-dyed diesel meant for tractors and other off-road equipment. This fuel is tinted red because it skips highway fuel taxes, since farm tractors work fields instead of roads. John Scott reporting.
0: President Trump's ban on some Canadian motorcycles, alcohol, dairy, and other products is in effect. The ban went into force just after midnight. It's the latest move in the trade war between the two neighbors as Trump looks to force Canada into making trade concessions. More at townhall.com.
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11: Larry Elder here, the sage from South Central, the Prince of Pico Union, the czar of common sense, the great Eldersky, Don Lorenzo. 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
16: 888-971-SAGE, 888-971-7243. I am Larry Elder. We are Salem News Channel, coming to you from the Relief Factor studio. 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Democrats running in swing states and in swing districts are not inviting AOC to campaign with them. Abdul El-Sayed is one big exception. For voters who describe themselves as MAGA, Trump has an approval rating of 98%. California Congressman Ro Khanna said if Democrats take back Congress, the Epstein files should be one of our highest priorities. What will the Democrats do if they take back the House and the Senate? The five UK terror suspects accused of plotting an attack on an Air Force base used by the U.S. military are already out on bail. Trump defunds Harvard, and a Harvard law professor thinks it was not justified. And that professor is skeptical that discrimination against conservatives is a thing. We're going to talk about the midterms. How are they looking? All of this and more, 888-971-SAGE. One of the things that the Democrats will attempt to do, were they to take control, is to make sure that Israel gets absolutely no money from us, no assistance from us, no help from us, none whatsoever, even after October 7. Matt Tardio is a conservative podcaster, number 51.
17: Just on any human level, when you look at the devastation, can you still justify this as a proportionate response to October the 7th?
18: Well, I think when you look at it and you ask, like, justification, we got to look and say, okay, well, what do we do about the situation? I think even Dave would agree, Pierce, I think you would agree that October 7th deserves some sort of a response, and what are you going to do about it? Dave was fairly accurate, and he did. He gave a generous account, which was 50,000 Hamas fighters inside of Gaza, you know, about October 7th. The U.S., Israelis put him about 40,000 in a population of 2.1 to 2.2 million. When you take that into account and you say, okay, well, it's not just the trigger pullers, which is the figure that he was pulling up, but it's also the support network that goes into it. You have underground and auxiliary forces, each of which is going to be considered a valid military target. And that's going to bring up about an additional 10x the actual number that's on the ground as far as trigger pullers go. So your support network is about 10x that of what your fighters are when it goes down to this insurgency. So you're actually looking at about 25% of the population inside of Gaza that in some way, shape, or form participates directly as a valid military target. In September of last year, I sat down with Brigadier General Benny Gall, who is at the time in charge of ground operations over inside of the Gaza Strip. And what was very interesting was I asked the same thing that you just did. I brought enough stuff. I am packed and I'm ready to go. You guys are about to assault Gaza City. I want to be embedded and move along with the unit. I'll hang out in the back. I got denied. I got told no. I was able to go to one of the GHF distribution points over inside Gaza, where I was able to see, you know, thousands upon thousands of people line up in an orderly fashion, get all of their food. It was actually really interesting to be able to see. I live streamed the entire thing. It's up over my YouTube channel. But the most interesting thing that came out of my meeting with Benny Gall was that I got to see some old target packages from about a year prior over inside of Gaza. And I don't think there was a square block inside of Gaza that didn't have what would be considered a valid military target, if not two to three of them on each and every block. And so the real question is, how do you combat something like this? If we look at the 2024 survey from the Palestinian Center Policy and Survey Research, 70% of the civilians inside of Gaza supported October 7th. Over 90% of them, all right, 90+% of them did not feel at all like a single atrocity was committed. And over 85% of those Palestinians inside Gaza and the West Bank, they went to 151 different locations and surveyed 10 different people at each location, both the West Bank and Gaza. And out of all of the people that saw the videos, 85%+ didn't think that a single atrocity was committed. And I think that's appalling. I think it's shocking. But what's even more shocking is that you don't have the Egyptians allowing them to go into the Sinai Peninsula. They're not allowing them to go in and set up a camp. Nobody wants to take these people really anywhere. And so the question is, why does that destruction exist? And that's a much tougher conversation. You know, the conversation that we should be having is, how do we solve that problem? Because that is a very real issue. So why are we focused on this destruction? Because that destruction is valid military infrastructure that is being taken out, or terrorist infrastructure. I don't care how you look at it. It's under all the regulations, policies, international law you just stated. They all fall within there. Once you use a building, whether it's civilian, et cetera, for military purposes, it loses its protected status. And Israel doesn't have to sit back and wait for rockets to be launched at them before they end up taking other situations out. So the question, I guess, is what is the proper way forward? And this is why I think Donald Trump's plan is going to fail personally, because we're not addressing the people issue that's on the ground. Israel's attacking the terrain issue, but they're not attacking the people issue. And I'm talking about the mentality that is like run rampant throughout Gaza.
16: Every square block, one or two valid military targets. 70% of the population, Gaza, supports October 7. Don't believe that October 7 was horrific. Was a horror show. This is what Israel is dealing with. Now let's turn to the midterms. Just in case you thought that Donald Trump was losing support among MAGA voters, think again. This is Harry Enten of CNN, number 35.
9: Okay, MAGA GOP on Trump. In the 2024 election versus Kamala Harris, he got 99% of the MAGA GOP vote. Perhaps surprisingly, I might have thought it would be 100%, but it was 99%. Compare that to his approval rating now with the MAGA GOP. It's 98%. That is, there's been no real decline in MAGA support. These folks say that they're going to vote for congressional Republicans come the midterm elections. Again, that's the 99% that Trump got against Kamala Harris. Look now, in terms of the congressional vote, 98% of them say they're going to be voting for House Republican candidates. So that support is actually really holding up strong. It's really, really strong when it comes to MAGA GOP and the Republicans holding on to that vote.
16: Now, the popularity of socialism among Democrats exceeds the population of capitalism. Zoran Mamdani, of course, is a socialist. Here's what he says, number 27.
19: The thing is, other Democrats are concerned. Not everybody believes that America is ready on a national level to necessarily elect people who are on the left, and will it translate on a national level? And will the midterms not just be a referendum on Trump, but a referendum on the democratic socialists of America?
20: I think this will absolutely translate on a national level. And the reason that I believe that is, while we are an exceptional city, as the greatest city in the world, we also know that the struggles that New Yorkers are facing are the struggles that working class Americans are facing across the country. I often say that there's only one majority in this country, it's the working class. And their inability to afford housing, childcare, even public transit, that is something that goes beyond any one city.
16: Meanwhile, rents in New York City, all time high. These are the people that they want to put in charge. And Ro Khanna from California, probably going to run for president, he says people like that are the future of the party. Number 24.
21: You see the seeds of a real progressive movement, and I believe that there's going to be transformative change after Trump. I believe it's setting it up for a new progressive era, and these leaders are going to be pushing our progressive caucus that way and our party that way. It's no longer going to be just one-offs of progressives on television or on the media. Now you're going to have a block of probably 20, 30 very movement-oriented progressives in the Congress, which is fantastic.
16: Now think about that. 20 or 30 people like that in Congress. You think Mike Johnson is having difficulty herding cats on the Republican side? You know, the Freedom Caucus. Imagine a Speaker Hakeem Jeffries, assuming he becomes Speaker, having to deal with 20 or 30 people like Chevalier, like AOC, like Ilhan Omar. They will be the margin of victory or defeat on any given bill. Here's what Kamala Harris and a podcaster named Big Boy said about conservatives. Number 20.
1: Do you ever wake up and be like, today's the day. Do you get those where you just need to stretch out like, oh my God, here we go again?
2: Like wake up and say, these are crazy?
1: Yes.
2: Mm-hmm. Yes.
1: So we probably be doing the same thing. I know I'm at the crib like, what the
16: Do I wake up and say these mother effers are crazy? Yeah. And she's not talking about the DSA people. I'm talking about conservatives. People who believe that taxes are too high, should be lowered. 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
16: 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The pollster statistician guy named Harry Enten at CNN says Trump is in quote-unquote big trouble with young voters, number 64.
9: Yeah, you know, I'm a big fan of the 1992 film My Cousin Vinny. The youths, and Donald Trump is in big trouble with the youths. That's what we're talking about here. I mean, just take a look here. Underage 30, Trump's net approval rating. You know, back in October of 2024, the retrospective approval rating for Donald Trump among those under the age of 30, they weren't great, but it wasn't terrible either. Minus 7 points. He actually put in a historically strong performance with those voters under the age of 30 for a Republican presidential candidate. But look where it is today. Down it goes into the kiddie pool. Look at this. Minus 47 points. That is a shift, Kate Baldwin. I can do this math. It is a 40-point shift.
2: I was like, wait.
16: 40-point shift. Still, as the House Whip Tom Emmer, Republican Minnesota, puts it, number 31.
25: What would you say to some Republican voters who may be frustrated about the Iran war or affordability who might be considering sitting this one out?
26: Look, first off, that's unacceptable. The problem with midterms is usually the party in the White House, the voters are happy because they got what they wanted. In this case, you got a sealed border. You don't have illegals coming across the border anymore. You've got a president who's a law and order president. You've got the lowest rate of crime and specifically violent homicides in 100 years. You've got the greatest tax cut that's ever been passed, made permanent. All of these things. That being said, Mike, $4 gas and $6 diesel is unacceptable. Remember, Republicans and Donald J. Trump have been trying to fix the mess that Joe Biden and Democrats created just a little bit more than 18 months ago when he took control of the White House. And I'll just finish it with, we all agree, $4 gas, $6 diesel, unacceptable. We're working on it. But it's not enough to vote for a communist, Mike.
16: And here's President Trump's midterm address, number 43.
27: Thank you so much. You have a lot of upcoming Republican rallies. You're heading to Oklahoma, you're heading to Alabama, Ohio. What is your message to voters heading into the midterms?
28: We have great people, and we're running against communists, lunatics, socialists. We're running against people that are going to open up the water. We have a border that just came out 17 months in a row. We have no people coming in, zero, which is hard to believe even, but that's what it is. I don't put out the numbers. And we have a strong border. We have the best economy, the biggest investment in the history of our country. Think of that. $21 trillion is being invested. With China, it's $3 trillion. With Biden from the last, it was $0.5 trillion. For 4 years, it would have been negative, or $21 trillion, the biggest amount in history. And that money's building plants, like today, as an example. I don't know, this number is a big number, $18 billion. I don't even think we're including that number. But we have $21 trillion being invested in our country. We have the highest number of jobs in the history of the United States of America. We have the best crime numbers in the history of our country, despite the fact that they allowed 25 million people, many of whom were criminals, into our country. We have the best murder. It's not a nice thing to say, but the murders are lower than at any time since 1900. So we have the best crime numbers. We have the best economic numbers. We have Iran. We'll never have a nuclear weapon. We're going to win that war very soon. That'll be over. And the gas prices will come tumbling down. So nobody else could have done that. Nobody else. If the Democrats took in, the border will be opened immediately. And you have millions of people pouring through just like it was before. That's the most horrible thing I've ever seen.
16: And he is launching a new website called America.gov that allows people to easily change their last name after marriage. Remember the objection to voter ID was because, well, it's too hard to do that. Number 53.
0: And look at that. The future of chat conversation will include an action. You'll be able to change your name right on the platform. Let's click start and see what happens. And just like that, America.gov goes to work. This would have taken weeks of your time, multiple filings, cutting across different agencies' websites. That's if you even knew where to start. So all you have to do is focus on what matters. Enter your new name, drop in your marriage certificate, and there you have it. In a few keystrokes, your name chain is submitted. Enjoy the honeymoon. It's pretty cool, right? I see a lot of smiles over here. But let's not stop there. The site is like a good hotel concierge.
16: Someone suggested to Trump that this is the biggest thing he's done since he's been president. To which Trump said, number 70.
28: The most incredible things that your government has done. I don't think so. I think it's damn good. But somebody said, sir, this is going to be the single biggest thing you've done in government. I said, I don't think so. But it's damn good, okay? It's just another thing. Just another thing. Sir, there's no question this will be the biggest thing you've ever... If it is the biggest thing I've ever done, I've done a job as president, okay? But you know what? It's damn good.
16: And here's what the president said about data centers, number 60.
28: Well, there's a belief that there should be tremendous self-regulation, and we automatically have regulation with the Department of Justice, the FBI, all of that. But the self-regulation is very important. There's something else that was discussed, and that's local communities. This is a group that loves local communities. They love our country. And they're going to work with local communities for the data centers in particular. And they're going to work to make the community happy. That might be supplying oil and gas. It might be supplying education. It may be helping teachers along financially, helping people along financially. And they've all agreed that that's a very positive. Nobody really thought of it. And it's a very positive thing. So you're going to see data centers are going to be very popular because this is the group. And they're the ones that want to, and they're also the ones that want to see communities that are safe and happy. And they're going to make communities very, very happy. Otherwise, they'll be forced to go overseas or other locations. But even in America, there are so many people that want data centers. You know, the areas with data centers have become very rich. People have become very rich. Their taxes have gone down, not up. And a lot of good things have happened. But these people and others having to do with the data centers that you've been reading so much about, I think they're going to do things for the community that will be really,
8: financially beneficial and otherwise beneficial.
10: With SRN News, I'm Keith Peters in Washington. The Defense Department has decided to stop appointing civilians as tenured faculty at U.S. military academies. Secretary Pete Hegseth signed a memo Tuesday outlining the change, saying he wanted to refocus these institutions on war fighting. Hegseth argues that civilian academic norms have diluted a focus on military readiness. The Supreme Court will let President Trump's administration resume deporting people to countries other than their own for now while the justices consider whether the policy is legal. The High Court said Tuesday it will hear arguments in the case. The order lifts for now an appeals court decision that found migrants must have a chance to object. On Wall Street, the Dow down by 131 points, the Nasdaq dropped 22. More details at srnnews.com.
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16: Don't miss one of the most powerful documentaries of the year, Can You Hear Me Now, featuring Charlie Kirk. 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I am Larry Elder. We are Salem News Channel. The left freaked out when John Fetterman made a slip and referred to himself as a, quote, lifelong Republican. Number 26.
15: We have a few questions for you from the audience. One is from Kahindi from Dallas, and they ask, why not become an independent?
17: Because I'm a lifelong Republican.
18: Democrat.
17: That's
18: a moment right there.
16: What does that tell you? I'm a lifelong Republican. And the other guy had to say Democrat. How many people have said Trump is having a cognitive decline? Really? 2-3 press conferences a day, doing this, doing that. The man does not sleep. Number 30.
1: So these are long days, but I seem to be able to handle it, right? These are long days. People said, really? I said, I'm having dinner at 10 o'clock tonight. So we travel all over the world and we have dinner, but that's all right.
16: And what do they intend to do if they get in charge? This is Rokana, number 39.
3: Should be one of our highest priorities. This is not about politics. This is about survivors who have been denied justice for decades. And this is about a group of wealthy and powerful men who either raped or trafficked or abused young girls and have not paid the price, have not had any consequence. There has not been a single prosecution, Casey, in the United States of America, even as people are being prosecuted around the world. So we need to demand the release of the remaining files. Thomas Massie and I have an Epstein 2.0 bill, which we expect will pass in the lame duck. We already have 218 signatures. And we need to empower the attorney generals to be able to prosecute. And we need to demand the Department of Justice begin prosecution.
16: Now, I think the Epstein survivors absolutely deserve justice. But are you really telling me that Joe Biden sat on this thing for 4 years, even though it had damning information about Donald Trump? Please. This is your priority? Meanwhile, Trump is talking about his achievements. Number 40.
28: The press is not... Nobody hears that we have more people working today than at any time in our country's history. Nobody hears we have the best poverty numbers in history. We have the best poverty, meaning the lowest. We have the best poverty numbers. Nobody hears that individuals are making more money per capita, per individual, than at any time. Nobody hears about your 401k. So we've had 82 record stock days on all the exchanges, 82 in a little more than a year and a half, right? And people don't hear that. Nobody hears that your 401ks, you mostly have 401ks, right? Check your 401ks. You're up double in 1 year. And nobody talks about that. Nobody talks about the border. I can't even talk about it. My people are sure nobody cares about the border. I got elected because of the border. And now, because it's so good, one of my people who's fantastic said, sir, the people don't care about the border anymore. When I got elected very much on the border, and a lot of other reasons, too. Inflation. They had the worst inflation in history. The inflation's coming way down. And when you see what happens, as soon as that war ends, inflation's going to be eradicated totally. But nobody talks about that. Gas is going to go way down. And it's already, you know, if you look, I think, Peter, this is 100%. So we wiped out Iran's military. We wiped out just about everything they have. And nobody talks about the fact that Iran will never have a nuclear weapon. Nobody talks about the fact that we had the worst inflation in history. Nobody talks about the fact that Biden you were paying much more for gasoline. Let's talk about all these, you know, everything. Under Biden, you paid much more for gasoline than they're paying now. And what I did is I went to war to stop one of the worst things that could ever happen to the world, to us, but to the world. Israel would be wiped out right now. There would be no Israel. There'd be no Middle East. And then the rockets and the bombs would start coming our way and Europe's way. And I stopped it. And this gentleman is spending $18 billion in Iowa. He would say, I'm going to take a pass on the United States. I'm not going to spend 18 because we would have had a lunatic and a lunatic country running around with nuclear weapons because the power is so great.
16: We come back. Harvard professor unhappy that Donald Trump stopped funding for Harvard and his challenge over his skepticism that conservatives are being discriminated against. I'm Larry Elder.
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16: 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Now, Kamala Harris, of course, she has a plan for the midterms. Number 48.
2: So I'll speak for myself. None of us achieve success without that level of profound support and reinforcement.
30: Yes, yes.
2: Right? Around not only a memory of legacy and the path on which you stand that was mm-hmm. was charted long before you,
30: mm-hmm.
2: but also giving you some sense of pride in what can be the destiny and was the destiny that so many fought for.
30: Yeah.
2: Right?
30: Yeah.
0: We need an interpreter. Let me hear it again.
2: I'll speak for myself. None of us achieve success without that level of profound support and reinforcement.
30: Yes, yes.
2: Right? Around not only a memory of legacy and the path on which you stand that was mm-hmm. was charted long before you,
30: mm-hmm.
2: but also giving you some sense of pride in what can be the destiny and was the destiny that so many fought for.
30: Yeah.
2: Right?
30: Yeah.
0: My favorite part about her is she'll say something utterly incomprehensible. Don't understand a blooming thing she says. Then she'll go, right? Right? Which requires you to go, yeah, right? Okay, Steven Crowder is a very popular YouTube channel, 6 million subscribers. He debated a Harvard law professor over Trump's defunding of Harvard. Trump defunded Harvard because Trump believes, correctly, that Harvard was discriminating against conservatives, had DEI, which is a violation of the 14th Amendment, and Harvard funds were withheld, research funds that the taxpayers were giving them. So Stephen Crowder debated law professor Randall Kennedy about this, number 49.
6: Let me ask you a couple of things. The Trump government, you said, is the greatest threat, and I know I talked about that in my opening statement. They're shutting down Harvard?
8: They're attempting to.
6: How's that?
8: They're attempting to.
6: How's that?
8: They withdrew
6: funding
8: billions, or at least attempted to. If it hadn't been for the federal courts,
6: sure,
8: billions of dollars would, without due process, mm-hmm. with no attentiveness to the law, would have been withdrawn from Harvard University.
6: Okay. The only reason I ask is because I'm confused. Because you also said private institution.
8: Harvard University is a private institution.
6: Okay. So how does the federal government withhold billions?
8: The federal government provides funding mm-hmm. to private and public universities, especially research universities.
6: Mm-hmm.
8: And by the way, at these research universities, we're talking the parts of the university that gets the most funding.
6: From the government.
8: From the federal government. Yeah. From the federal government.
6: Privately.
8: These are private institutions.
6: Sure.
8: That are doing, that compete. They're not just giving the money willy-nilly. The government says, we have a problem. We would like to conquer disease.
6: Mm-hmm.
8: We want to provide funding to the scientists out there in America who we think will do the best job of helping, of conquering disease. Harvard scientists, Harvard affiliates, compete for this money.
6: Mm-hmm.
8: This money was allotted to them,
6: mm-hmm.
8: and the federal government, the Trump administration, says mm-hmm. because of putative deficiencies in other parts of the university, we are going to stop you
6: yeah.
8: from getting this money. That's what I was
6: talking
8: about.
6: So I very much appreciate that you answered. Yeah. So the general, so it would put you guys like where Hillsdale is, or Liberty. A university that doesn't receive public funding, that actually is a private institution. Also, that funding would be, by the way, allocated to other universities who would conduct the research and not have things like racially discriminatory admissions practices, not have litmus tests for faculty to guarantee that there's an ideological monolith. So I want to be clear. A pause on taxpayer dollar funding is not censorship. You pay, you decide. The taxpayer pays, they have a right to have a say, as does the Supreme Court. So that's the kind of reason that has led to 99%. I'd like to ask you this. Do you believe that that's organic, 99? The lowest you'll find is 95, 94, double, triple the disinvitations of conservatives, 36 years running as far as commencement speakers, conservatives less than 17% feeling free to speak out. Do you think that maybe, for example, what the Trump administration has said you can't do anymore, and I know that it ended before the Trump administration because you saw the writing on the wall, but like requiring all incoming faculty in an entire department or those who want to be promoted within the faculty to sign a DEI pledge. Does the taxpayer, the ambassador of the taxpayer, have the right to say, well, if you want to do that, you pay your own way. Reach into your $60 billion endowment.
0: And a audience member asked his professor how he can legitimately, with a straight face, claim that conservatives are not being discriminated against. Number 55.
9: This is a question for the professor. I am a research scientist in what is lovingly referred to as the People's Republic of Cambridge. I actually worry in my workplace, based off of commentary around me, that I will be passed up for promotions, that I will be looked at differently because of my views. I got a new job within this company recently, and one of the first things, I think I was 6 days into the job, was, but you didn't vote for Trump, right? I was a graduate recently at the University of Southern California, very similar to Harvard in a lot of ways. I had to lie on papers in order to graduate because professors would grade me lower because of my opinion. With all of that, and you saying how you think diversity in ideology, in creed, in opinion is so important on campus, what experiences do you have that you can stand on this stage and still tell us that you think that we don't get discriminated against in academic settings, in private universities that have a monopoly of a lot of higher education that is mimicked with a lot of the corporate world, a lot of the research world, because we have graduates and professors from these universities working in these same fields and giving us that same experience, where I'm worried that people might even see this.
0: We'll get his answer in just a second. Only about 3% of Ivy League professors describe themselves as conservative or somewhat conservative. You have departments where 30 or 40 professors in places like history, one, maybe two, might be registered Republicans. 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
0: Just kneel down. 888-971-SAGE, 888-971-7243. I'm Larry Elder. We are Salem News Channel.

0: that happens, that's a bad thing. I condemn it.
1: I obviously agree with them. First off, before we get, because I know you were nervous about being seen, when I made the joke earlier about how without ladies, Harvard was a quieter place, did you laugh?
2: Yes.
1: Oh, okay, good. And I don't just ask that for no reason, because the left has made that joke more offensive than the practice that you're describing. The joke about women are chatty, that doesn't mean we hate you. It's a biological difference. It's like saying boys are violent, right? It's silly. That is a third rail for which people can be fired. The same reason that you could be discriminated against and not hired because of your political persuasion. And it's even worse for you, because when you're looking at a lot of HR, right, you have people combing through right now seeing if you think, my God, Lindsay Clancy was guilty. I don't think that it's a small thing. I think it happens a lot. I think that's the reason so many people are here. And I think something needs to be done about it. Like I said, no more litmus tests. It shouldn't come up. And if we look at a place, an institution, especially one that's publicly funded, and we see an imbalance that occurs nowhere else in nature, not artificially enforce equity, like DEI or affirmative action, but go with, okay, what blockades, what discrimination is taking place here that we have no one of this political persuasion? I get it. And I get that you're afraid, because you know what? Before I did this for a living, I lost my manager, I lost my agent, persona non grata. It's a real thing. That's why Andrew Breitbart was
3: over the years.
1: My mentor.
3: So many people who are in college, even high school, have written to me and told me that they're afraid to voice their opinions for fear that the professors will give them a lower grade. Of course, it's going on. Let's do this again tomorrow. Be on time. I will be. God bless.
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12: News this hour from Town Hall. I'm Keith Peters in Washington. Consumer confidence is down sharply this month. Matt Mattinson has more.
13: The Conference Board's lead index fell more than 6.5 points from August. The board's chief economist, Dana Peterson, said the index deteriorated notably in September following 2 months of softening. The survey noted September's surge in gas prices and ongoing geopolitical tensions as factors in the drop in confidence across nearly all age and income groups. Consumer appraisals of business conditions also turned negative for the first time in 2 years. I'm Matt Mattinson.
12: Secretary of State Marco Rubio

0: says the incident at a British airbase over the weekend involved a foreign actor. Correspondent Wendy Swanson has more.
1: Secretary of State Marco Rubio claims a foreign actor was involved in an alleged terror plot targeting a UK airbase used by the U.S. military. On Monday night, Rubio told Fox News what happened this weekend was a very serious threat and one that clearly involved the hands of a foreign actor. Five unidentified men were arrested close to the base at Fairford in western England on Sunday. That's where U.S. bombers have been flying missions against Iran. Those suspects were released on bail on Monday, which prompted criticism from President Trump. I'm Wendy Swanson.
0: A 4.2 magnitude earthquake rumbled under the Puget Sound region Tuesday afternoon, Brad Ford reports.
2: The quake hit around 2:05 p.m. and was located less than 10 miles northwest of Gig Harbor. It was too small to cause a tsunami. No injuries were reported. The shaking was felt over a wide area of the Puget Sound. There were no reports of significant damage. Aftershocks are a possibility. I'm Brad Ford.
0: On Wall Street, the Dow down by 131 points, the NASDAQ dropped 22, the S&P 500 lower by 12. More on these stories at townhall.com.
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0: Violent student protests have wreaked havoc on French high schools in the past few days, with more than 160 arrests yesterday alone. The French prime minister warns against any irresponsible escalation of the unrest.
4: The demonstrations, which began in Paris last week and have spread to other cities, have seen teenagers blockading their schools for days. They stem from issues including overcrowded classes, heavy workloads, and a shortage of teachers. Writing on social media, Mr. Le Cornu cited reports of incidents involving fireworks, fires, and violence. The interior minister, Laurent Nunez, said the protests were being hijacked, with injuries to staff, students, and security forces occurring on Monday. The union that defends the rights of students says it will call for a nationwide blockade on Tuesday.
0: The BBC's Paddy Maguire reporting. News and analysis at townhall.com. From Washington, I'm Keith Peters. A re-release is in the works for the summer blockbuster Spider-Man Brand New Day, Jennifer Polsone reports.
5: What is happening to me?
6: Spider-Man Brand New Day is headed back to theaters with additional footage. Details about the new scenes are being kept under wraps, and a release date for the expanded version has not yet been announced. That's according to Variety. Since debuting July 31st, Brand New Day has emerged as the summer's biggest box office success. The superhero film ranking as the third highest grossing movie of all time. I'm Jennifer Polsoni.
0: Disney has conducted another round of layoffs. Multiple reports say the company laid off hundreds of employees on Tuesday for the third time since CEO Josh D'Amaro took over the role in March. Human resources and tech were the hardest hit departments this time around. In a letter to shareholders last month, D'Amaro said the company remains focused on reducing costs. More on these stories at townhall.com.
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5: Broadcasting from the heart of the nation, the next generation in conservative talk radio. This is the Voice of Reason with Andy Hoosier. Oh,
8: here we are, my friends. What is up? Welcome into it. It is your, I think today is your Tuesday, your post-Monday celebration. Greatest day of the entire week. It has been a blur. There is so much going on, man. I'm just trying to hang tight and go for the ride, man, because it has been a wild time indeed. Welcome aboard, as usual, broadcasting out of the heart of the nation here in Wichita, Kansas, on our flagship radio station with so many great affiliates across the nation doing our thing.
9: Doing live!
8: Like we do every single day here on the program. And I am just trying to keep my head above water with all the news, not just on the work front, but just news in general. The current events that are happening, man, it's a never-ending pipeline, a water hose forced down your throat each and every day, man, which is entertaining and it's exciting, but as well, you can miss a lot of it. So we'll try and break as much down as we possibly can. We are going to talk midterm season, bottom of the hour. Adam Brandon on the program. He's the senior advisor for the Independent Center, and he is author of his latest book, The Exhausted Majority. We are going to talk, yeah, it's an interesting conversation, especially for this program. We're going to talk independent voting as his latest book, The Exhausted Majority, Building a Home for the Politically Homeless. Is there a rise in third-party candidates and independent candidates across the nation? I don't, even if they're trying to, I don't know if they're necessarily making any ground, but what will that take, and can you break a two-party system? Something to think about. So we'll get to all that at the bottom of the hour. As usual, you can find all of our information on our website at HoosierReason.com, H-O-O-S-E-R, Reason.com. Sign up for the newsletter that is coming out on Monday. Yes, it is this coming week on Monday, the first Monday of the month when we send out that newsletter. So do not miss that opportunity. All right, before we get to the issues in Washington, D.C., there is a case that has risen again, apparently, from the past couple years.
5: What's trending today?
8: And I have to say, I definitely poked to the hornet's nest on social media today. I did the trolling. Oh, yeah. You know how we like to do that. Just poke the bear once in a while for entertainment purposes only. But I mean, why the heck not, right? Stir the pot. So there's a headline on CNN about a case, a very sad case, by the way, out of Cornell University. Where, and just for the live streaming on social media, I'm not going to say the word, but an assault allegation against a woman at Cornell University, where the Cornell former student has filed a lawsuit alleging that she was drugged and attacked by multiple men, if you know what I mean, at a fraternity house back in 2024. And the fresh scrutiny has prompted local prosecutors to reopen the investigation and the state attorney general to start a review of the school's initial response to the allegations. Now, that being said, that is a horrible, atrocious story to even have to read. The fact that that happens at all is absolutely sickening. I don't know how often this happens. According to some students, I was listening to some of the local news here in the Wichita, Kansas area, where one student at Wichita State University was like, oh yeah, it's a systematic problem. Happens all the time, huh? And I don't know that that's necessarily true. Now, if it is, we have a serious problem on our hands. But if it is, I got to ask the simple question, and this is coming from a dad who has a 12-year-old daughter. If assault, an assault of multiple men at one time, if you know what I'm talking about, being drugged and attacked by men on college campus is a systematic problem that's ongoing on multiple campuses all over the country, why are you taking your daughters to college? Why are you allowing them to go to a higher education institution if it's almost common practice for that to happen?
10: Say I mean, what?
8: I mean, as a father of a daughter who, you know, is now looking out for her interest. She's going into middle school. She's going into high school. She's starting to figure things out. She's going to think about what she's going to do for college. If I'm looking at colleges with her in a couple of years, and she's like, yeah, I want to go to Cornell University because I got a really good schooling for whatever she wants to get into. And I see stories like this, and then I hear it's a systematic problem, and the university's not handling it right. And this is just a thing because dudes are just doing their thing, which, by the way, I mean, if we learned anything from the Lindsey Clancy case, which is where my trolling happened on social media, I poked the bear by posting this story, the headline, and I said, if you learn anything from the Lindsey Clancy case, then obviously they weren't in their right state of mind, and you can't fault them for the hormones and the things that their hormones made them do, right?
10: Say what?
8: Oh, that's kind of the argument we got from Clancy. Was either it was the hormones because she was having postpartum psychosis, or she was on the medication that was causing her to, you know, hear voices and do crazy things. But if we're not taking responsibility for the actions, then why would guys have to take responsibility for their actions as well? because they're having their hormones run rampant. They're at the time where they're wanting to go find as many girls as possible or find a girl or do whatever they do because it's college. That's what you do. You go and you party and you drink and you go find women. That's apparently what college boys do. And if they're being blamed for this, then how can we blame them for their hormones driving them to make irrational decisions, but not her? If you take anything away, you got to play this fairly, right? But no, I posted that one on social media. That did not go over well with the other side of the aisle, especially for many women that were very angry about that post. Nonetheless, if this is a systematic issue, which I don't believe it is, but if it is, and it happens more often than not, and you just have to accept the fact that this is happening on college campuses because boys will be boys and girls are victims and you have to be aware and all this stuff, then why would you take your daughters to a college in higher education at all? Why would you not have them private school? Why would you not have them learn from home? Why would you not have them do online courses? Why would you not just keep them there and keep them away from them being attacked or assaulted in some fashion? I'm not going to allow my daughter to get into a situation like that. Or at least I'm going to prepare her for, God forbid, if something like that does potentially happen, to be aware and to have some self-defense courses ready to rock and roll. Because, you know what, at least as a little child, she packed a heck of a punch, man. I swore she could be like a youth MMA fighter or something, one of those things. Now she's into ballet and she's into the girliest stuff. Although she will watch UFC Fight Night with Daddy every Saturday, so I'm okay with that too. But look, I mean, we have to make a serious conversation here. Higher education that has been completely taken over by woke, that has completely been taken over by the leftist ideology that sexualizes everything, you have to come to a head here and realize either this is not as big of an issue as what it is because, you know, it happens on rare cases and we're going to stomp it out because we're not going to tolerate this behavior, or we're going to recognize that it's a systematic issue, and then we need to have conversations as families on whether our kids, boys and girls, are going to go to higher education moving forward. So it's an interesting conversation, but more and more students are saying, I don't feel safe on campus. And if that's the case, why are you there, for crying out loud? You don't have to go to higher education. That may be a very triggering
10: thing. Say what?
8: I know, that may be very triggering for some, but you don't have to go to a university. You don't have to go to a higher education and spend buttloads of money. You just don't. That's the norm. That's what they want you to do. You're going to pay off student loans the rest of your life unless you work your way through it, which is very rare for individuals. You don't have to do it. And if there's the risk of bodily harm, then what the hell are you doing there in the first place? Kind of crazy. All right, let's shift gears, shall we?
5: What's trending today?
8: I told you, very triggering for the other side. But look, you got to judge people the same way, right? So we have to judge people in the same way. So if you're out of your mind and your hormones dictate who you are and you're not guilty of the things that you do because of the decisions that you make that are inappropriate because you're not thinking straight, then you have to. But does that even bleed to? Here's a theoretical conversation. Now I'm just going off on a tangent. But if you're an alcoholic and you have too much adult beverage and you do something because you weren't in your right state of mind, then how do you judge someone like that if you did that? If you took too many Percocet or too many pain pills or too many drugs or something, and you're like, that wasn't me, I was out of my mind, you can't blame me and fault me for the things that I've done. The Lindsay Clancy case has a repercussion that's well beyond just Clancy herself. And I know what they're saying is that that's not really the case. It was about the psychosis. She was hearing voices, so she needs to go to a mental institution. But we have major mental health crises already in this nation. And for us just to be like, nah, she didn't know what she was doing. Oh, well, then anytime someone does anything in an altered state of mind at all, they're going to try and get off and say that it's not their fault and that it's not their responsibility because it was the alcohol talking. It was the drugs talking. It was the whatever, fill in the blank talk on the hormones. It's a slippery slope, man, but that's what they want. Progressives, man, they just allow to not take responsibility for anything. All right, let's go to Washington, D.C. for a moment. President Trump making an announcement today where apparently we are now shifting into not just artificial intelligence, but is, in the words of Donald Trump, the super intelligence in society. And he says that now we have a new website. If you have not checked it out, probably need to go and check it out. America.gov, the new, quote, super intelligence to help you as the citizen.
9: We're launching today something that is really, it's not just simply a website, it's a restoration of America's founding promise, and it's a reinvention of your government for the 21st century and beyond. We're putting power and control back into the hands of the people, right where it belongs 250 years ago. The Declaration of Independence proclaimed that America's government exists to serve American citizens. Yet for too long, the experience of our citizens has been the exact opposite. Washington bureaucracies have grown ever larger and more intrusive, and armies of federal bureaucrats have behaved as if your job is to answer to them, not to government in the much more practical and smaller form. They did it the other way around, and they're not supposed to have done that. But all of that changes starting right now. Government has been broken for many, many decades. You could say probably centuries. We don't go back that long, but decades we know. And the Trump administration is fixing it, and we're fixing it starting immediately. We actually started this project on day one.
8: All right, so he said that was really long for him to say that we have now a website that actually helps you and I. So let's get to our segment of
5: what Donald Trump really meant to say.
8: All right, I think we really knew what exactly he was trying to say there. But government has gotten way too big. Government has gotten way too bloated. Government has gotten way too infringement-y-like upon you and I, the American people, and it's made it difficult for us to actually operate. If you're a small business owner, you know this very well. Government regulation, government red tape, taxes, the licensing. I was actually on the phone today with one of our great partners on the show, not going to say which one, and they were dealing with some licensing issues and regulatory issues and government burdensome garbage, and it's just absurd on how much red tape federal government, state government, county governments try to put in there to make your life difficult. No, for no other reason than for them to get another little piece of licensing tax from you, another licensing fee from you in some aspect. So as government has grown, as the bureaucratic agencies have grown little by little by little by little over the decades, we now have what we have today, which we don't know what's going on. We don't know what tax codes are, so you have to have a special person to do your taxes for you. You don't know what the licensing is that you need. You don't know what type of license you have to get if you're trying to start a business, how you find certain documentation. It's a complete mess. So if you have not gone onto the website at America.gov, don't worry. I got you. We're on the website right now. It is an artificial intelligence, or according to President Trump, a super intelligence website where you can ask anything and it will guide you on how to do so. It shows you, how do I replace my Social Security card? How do I start a small business? How do I do these basic things? And it will link you to more than 29,000 different websites into one and showing you the step-by-step process, which is actually kind of a neat deal. According to the website, they also say coming in 2027, they're going to have other issues where you can actually fill out all of your paperwork right there on the website at America.gov. I am excited about this. I am also wary about this. Because as we streamline and we go further into this technological world, it's great right now. It always starts off with a great motive, with a great purpose, with what we're trying to do to expedite and actually make your life easier. But when government has control over super intelligence, if that's what we're going to call it here, and you're trying to apply to start a small business, God forbid Democrats and progressives and liberals get back into power and do what they want to do and re-implement things like ESG and re-implement things like DEI and affirmative action and all these other woke policies, at what point will the AI automatically reject your application to start a business because you don't fill the proper boxes to be a victim of society to allow you to actually be a functioning member of society? Is that the step that we're going towards?
5: This is the Voice of Reason with Andy Hoosier.
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5: America's safe space for common sense. 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
8: Yeah, common sense, reason, rationale. It's what we do in this program each and every day. Welcome back into it for your post-Monday celebration. I want to tell you about my friends over at Americans for Prosperity. As you know, they have declared war on socialism, which is awesome because we got to stop socialism in the country. But it is an ongoing battle because more and more. In fact, I saw a poll yesterday, a couple days ago. 48% of Americans, 46% of Americans believe that socialism is not a bad thing. Now, that doesn't necessarily mean that they support it, but they just don't see it as a negative thing any longer. That means we are in dire straits because that's already way too many, like 48% too many. But if that's the case, then we are on teetering on the threshold of a majority of Americans thinking that socialism is okay. We have to battle this. There is a guidebook. There is a handbook on their website at AmericansForProsperity.org where you can get this. You can learn ways to battle socialism in your area totally free. You can download it right there off the website as a PDF form. But let's fight socialism. Let's make sure the midterm season turns out in favor of Republicans and free market values more so than what socialism happens, because we have some really wild radical candidates on the campaign trail, and we'll talk about them a little bit later. Find all the information, and let's bring in the golden age with America's largest grassroots organization. 4 million boots on the ground, chapters in every single state, and you can be part of that movement. AmericansForProsperity.org. Find the guidebook on battling socialism, and let's bring in that golden age of America together. All right, so I'm scrolling through this website, America.gov, on what this new AI looks like. Now, look, I mean, we've come to the admittance and the recognition that technology is here. It's probably not going to go anywhere anytime soon. In fact, I don't think technology is going to go away anytime soon, unless we have some catastrophic thing that brings us back to the Stone Age, which I'm honestly not too worried about, you know, or I'm not, you know, too sad about if that did happen. I'd be okay living out in the woods and just, you know, in survival mode. I can do that. I don't know how many other people can do that, but I think many of our listeners are well prepared, at least to some degree, to do something like that. But technology's not going away anytime soon. And eventually we were going to have something like this. Donald Trump is bringing in an entirely new wave in this country that we're a little hesitant of. Conservatives, we kind of, if things aren't broken, why fix them? Don't rock the boat. Let us just keep on going the way that we're going. But at the same time, technology is going to be here. Eventually, this is my prediction here on this program.
5: Andy's prediction.
8: I think we're all going to have our own individual profiles on our government website, like America.gov here. And it's going to be AI, and it's going to watch what you do. And these flock cameras and the listening to you on your phone and through your car and through your TV or whatever else that you're doing, there's going to be built this profile. And we have to prevent that now. Now, what we're doing here is not bad. Helping you replace your Social Security card. You know, in a few years, you can drop, or by next year, you can drop your resume on there. You can reorder your photo IDs. You can get your passport. You can even find where campgrounds and state parks and national parks are around the country. There's some really cool stuff that you can do here. That's great. At what point, when some progressive and some big consolidated government entity person is going to be get into office and say, no, we're going to go back to what we were doing during the Barack Obama times and during the Joe Biden times, implementing ESG, environment, diversity, whatever else that was about, to where as a business or as an individual, if you're not being green, if you're not following the rules that we want you to, if you're, you know, some particular victim of society based on your skin color, your political affiliation, your, you know, sexual representation, your gender identity, whatever it may be, unless you fit in this certain box, then it's going to be tougher for you, or the AI will automatically reject your application to start a business or to file your taxes or to whatever. We just had the hearings today with Jack Smith in Congress, with the Senate, asking him about surveilling Donald Trump supporters and Republican congressmen and women who are supporting President Donald Trump, because he got busted red-handed. He got busted with his hand in the cookie jar, and he was totally okay with it and playing it off. That's going to happen again, and it's going to be easier for them to do so with this type of technology. We have to make sure that while this continues to grow and evolve, that we put the guardrails in now, and we make sure that that does not happen, and we have to find some way, I don't know what it is, but find some way to hold them accountable to not abuse this type of technology.
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20: With SRN News, I'm John Scott. The remnants of Hurricane Polo will move out of Mexico and become incorporated into a large upper-level trough moving across the southwest. At the same time, strengthening winds near the surface will pull additional moisture north from the Gulf into Texas, the combination creating an unusually deep plume of moisture that will fuel repeated rounds of showers and thunderstorms. A bipartisan effort to prevent the Trump administration from demolishing the Kennedy Center blocked in the Senate. Oregon Democrat Jeff Merkley and Alaska Republican Lisa Murkowski introduced a bill requiring congressional approval before any federally designated presidential memorial could be demolished. 77-year-old man convicted of killing a woman with a hammer has become the 16th person executed this year in Florida. Curtis Wilkie Beasley received a lethal injection. This is SRN.
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5: It's America's political therapist. 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
26: When Jesus healed the sick, he didn't ask for a deductible.
8: Wait, what? Hold on a second, what?
26: So when I fight for universal health care, I'm doing it on biblical grounds.
8: Gotcha. Okay, that's the James Tallarico, the Democrat Senate candidate down in the great state of Texas. With that ongoing race right now, Ken Paxton, James Tallarico, a one-point difference between the two as we narrow down. 36 days, I believe, is the official count until midterm season of 2026. Are you ready, and are you going to go and vote? That guy, man, he's an interesting character nonetheless. We'll break down some of these races with our next guest on the program as we go to our...
0: Let's go to the Red State Spirits Hotline.
8: That's right. Our great friends over at Red State Spirits. Make sure to check them out. RedStateSpirits.com. Highly encourage you check them out. If you enjoy your true American spirits, then embrace that true American spirit with Red State Spirits. They are working on some changes right now, which I cannot wait to announce. We'll do that later on. But check them out. RedStateSpirits.com for all the information. Really happy to have on the program. He is the senior advisor for the Independent Center, and he is author of his new book, The Exhausted Majority, Building a Home for the Politically Homeless. Really happy to have on Mr. Adam Brandon. Adam, how are you, my friend?
2: I'm great. Thanks very much for having me.
8: Yeah, I'm excited to chat with you. And full disclosure, my listeners know this, but I love these types of conversations. Full disclosure, being the vice chair of the Republican Party for the state of Kansas, that, you know, being part of this two-party system, it's interesting to watch where the trends are going and how things are happening, because we hear it all the time. More and more people are frustrated. Republican voters, that it's not conservative enough and that the Republicans betray their values. Democrats are going too far radical to the left. We hear these conversations all the time. There's always been that lingering under the surface idea of the libertarian candidate, the independent candidate, the third party movement that's never really gained traction in a two party system. Adam, is it rising? Is it growing? And is that going to be a formidable thing to look for here in the coming years?
2: I think it's absolutely going to reshape politics. So in full transparency, I spent most of my political career on the right. Last, I was the president of the conservative grassroots group Freedom Works for 10 years. So I am well traveled in the Team Red vineyards. But just be very clear, my main issue is debt and deficits and spending.
8: Yeah.
2: That's why I came to Washington, what I came to work on. And I've just decided that for me personally, the best way to address these issues is through as an independent. And one of but to your larger question that you were asking, what I'm seeing right now is a change in generations. And what I mean by the change in generations is that for the most history, what we've seen is that independence never really had, you know, you'd hear about independence, but they'd fizzle out. But what we're living through right now is this is the last election cycle where the plurality of the electorate is going to be baby boomers. What we are moving to is a system where the majority of the voters for the next 20 years are going to be millennials. And millennials are people in their 30s and 40s. So they're going to be driving American politics. And according to Gallup, 56% of all millennials are independent. 58% of all Gen Z are independent. So what that means is that the rising generations in American politics, the people who are going to decide how we fix immigration, decide how we fix our debt and deficit, decide what the next steps are in American healthcare, are these independent millennial voters. And so I thought, man, these are the voters you got to get behind and start talking to.
8: Yeah, it's very interesting. As a 37-year-old millennial myself, I've seen a lot of those trends, and it is interesting to watch them so frustrated. What has been the talk on why so many within the millennials, the Gen Zers, why they're walking away from Republican, Democrat? And look, I agree. I mean, even as a leadership part of the Republican Party, you know, the two-party system was never intended. There's a lot of frustration there, and it's hard to hold the parties accountable, which is why someone like myself as a radio host in the past couple of years wanted to get involved to say, hey, I don't like the direction the party's going. I want to rein that back in. But why are so many, do you think, just saying, I can't deal with them, I'm walking away and doing something different?
2: What we see in our research, in focus groups, is particularly these, you know, I'm calling younger voters, people in their 30s and 40s, not people in their teens. I mean, younger, you know, 30s, 40s.
8: Yeah.
2: Is you have a whole generation here that is desperately trying to get a piece of the American dream. When we do focus groups, when we ask people questions, we hear, well, you know what I want? I want to be able to get married, buy a house, get a car I can afford, go on vacation, and save for retirement. I mean, totally radical, crazy stuff, right?
8: Right.
2: Like, this is what they're motivated by. And when they turn on the TV and they see politics, what they're hearing is a lot of political theater, and they're hearing a lot of blame, And they don't care who's to blame. They want someone to fix it. And what they, when the number one desire, and we've been really studying this for 3 years now, is they want people who are willing to work across the aisle. They want people who are not just going to vote party line, but who are going to go in and say, you know what? Republicans have good ideas here. Democrats have good ideas here. Let's merge these two things together and get a solution. They're not looking for further to the right or further to the left. They're not looking for ideology. I think every generation is a little bit different. And millennials, I think, are going to be known as an incredibly practical generation.
8: Yeah. Give us
2: an idealistic generation, a practical generation.
8: It's a great concept. Give us an example of something like that, because I have, and I'll be honest, this is my flaw. I have a hard time differentiating between those, because let's take a look at, you mentioned economics here. It's tough for me. When we look at, you know, and I'm right there with you, wanting to cut the budget, why we have such a big budget. Mm-hmm. I'd love to see the government be cut by like 80%. Where do you find the practicality between the two when we say we shouldn't have a social program like universal health care because it bankrupts us and I don't want high taxes and crappy government health care, to the other side that says we should have universal health care because the government, that's their duty and, you know, health care is all right. How do you find the practicality between those two ideologies to find a common ground?
2: Well, it's a tough question, but what you start asking, what do people want? I mean, they want to be able to have health care they could afford. But the other thing that I think is fascinating when we do these, we do different, you know, focus groups and tests, is one issue that pops up just as much as affordability is portability. And how many people we hear, look, my wife got a job in Charlotte, but we live in Cincinnati, but we've got such great health care, we can't move. Mm. Or I want to start a business, but I'm really nervous to go out on my own because we can't take this health care with us. Yeah. And unfortunately, if you get back to like what's wrong with health care, and I learned a lot of this when I was at FreedomWorks, I remember we were organizing a Tea Party around you know, against Obamacare, and because my fear was Obamacare is just going to lead to single payer.
8: Right.
2: Well, Republicans, I think, in the House passed over 40, 50 bills the 2 years in Obama's last 2 years repealing Obamacare. As soon as Donald Trump got elected, you know how many bills the Republicans passed on repealing Obamacare?
8: That would be zero. Yeah.
2: That would be zero. So I felt kind of, be honest, I felt betrayed. I kind of felt used.
8: Yeah.
2: So here I am, someone who actually wants to, I have a vision of American healthcare that is owned by the individual. It focuses on the doctor-patient relationship. And that's what I was fighting for. And then all of a sudden it went from, thanks very much for doing what you've done, but we're good now. And that wasn't accepted. So I think what you would, you know, so that just shows that no one is serious about reforming healthcare.
8: Sure.
2: So look, I think what you have to do is you have to have a better argument. You have to have an off-ramp. And I think we have to start talking about, this is like what a vision for American healthcare could look like. But I think you got to start getting at that relationship, the original sin between we get our healthcare from our employer.
8: Yeah.
2: You know, why is school choice so popular? Because you're telling people, we're going to give you the money and empower you. I think what the revolution in American healthcare looks like is we start voucherizing it and we give people vouchers to go out on the private market and get their healthcare, and we reestablish, and then that becomes between the individual and their healthcare company, no longer between the employer and the individual and everybody else. So yeah, I think that's that people just want to hear, like, well, how are you going to help me? And I think that's where you start finding the common ground.
8: Yeah, I'm right there with you. I completely agree. We're talking with Adam Brandon, The Exhausted Majority, Building a Home for the Politically Homeless. You can find that on Amazon, other places as well. Adam, do you think that we can actually get to a point where we can start chipping away? And Donald Trump's tried it. He's gotten some success, but it's going to be a long-term game, more than just his 8-year reign of being a president, of trying to get rid of the bureaucratic state, this entire fourth branch of government, all these government agencies and departments that has led to the overspending, that has led to the overregulation,
2: right,
8: that has led to the non-representation of people. Can we get away from that and actually hit a reset button in society?
2: I when I tell people this, sometimes their jaws drop. The president who fired them and shrank the government the most, when you're looking at headcount, was Bill Clinton.
8: Hmm.
2: 20% of the federal workforce, more than double what was let go under Trump, but no one seems to remember it or talk about it very much. And I think, and this is something I got into, I had a great conversation with Newt Gingrich the other day, and we were talking about in the 90s. And what you had there was, rather than trying to make change through executive order, which I think is a terrible idea, it is not permanent, I don't even think it's constitutional, To me, change like that has to happen when the legislature works with the president, even if they don't like each other. I have no problem sitting in a room with people I can't stand and don't like. But as long as we're playing by the rules and we can get into an honest and fair conversation, I'll take my losses and take my wins. And I think what my big fear right now in America is, it's like, even if you love what Donald Trump is doing, imagine when Gavin Newsom is president. Imagine when AOC is president with that much power. All of a sudden, you're going to wish that there was a constitutional a check on executive power. So that's why I'm very focused on the House of Representatives and the Senate to get those things working. And once those bodies start to work again, yes, I'm optimistic. Gingrich and Clinton were able to shave 20% of the federal workforce. I think you could see Republican and Democrat administrations do it again. One of the reasons I'm supporting independents is I'm hoping a handful of independents kind of end up greasing the wheel to get that all done.
8: I really hope so. Adam, hang on the line. We're going to take a hard break here. And you bring up something really important is, God forbid, because as someone that hears something like a President Gavin Newsom or a President AOC, I cringe a little bit. But let's talk about the extremism of where the party's going. Are we capable of sitting down and having a rational conversation with each other, especially with the left that says they're not even wanting to dialogue with Donald Trump at all and call him every name under the book? And who the faces of the next generation, that millennial generation, may look like? We'll speculate on some of that when we come back around the corner. Stay here.
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8: All right, welcome back into the program. Great to have you here. By the way, super excited. Make sure to sign up for the newsletter. That coming out on Monday. We have some really, really, really exciting news coming up here soon. I will be making some announcements for the program next week on the show, so do not miss that. But we have some really exciting news for the program, some more radio affiliates across the country that are jumping on board as well. We'll make those announcements and a heck of a lot more, so stay tuned in as we continue to grow like a Kansas weed here on this program each and every day. Really exciting conversation. I'm really enjoying this with Adam Brandon, his latest book, The Exhausted Majority, Building a Home for the Politically Homeless. You can find all the information on Amazon and on the websites and more. Adam, let's talk about you. We went into the break talking about the divisiveness, and for those that have listened to my show for a long time, I love getting people on the other side of the aisle to have a dialogue and a conversation, just like many others, Charlie Kirk and others, that I believe having a dialogue is the best way to start bringing people back together instead of the, a majority of people from one political ideology that thinks that political violence is a justified response to someone that they disagree with, which just blows my mind and makes my brain hurt a little bit. I would love it. God forbid if AOC, our favorite person here on this program.
14: I am told this is a garbage disposal.
8: Let's just say, God forbid, she was president of the United States. I would be okay sitting down and having a conversation with her, trying to advocate for my beliefs. I don't know if she would sit down with me, but I would be okay with that. Are we too divided in society to have a rational conversation anymore?
2: You know, one thing you brought up about AOC that I think was fascinating after the last election, and this just goes to prove kind of what you're talking about here, is she was shocked. Statistically, 30% of her voters in New York also voted for Donald Trump. And so she was shocked by that. So she went on X and basically said, hey, if you're one of those 30% of people who voted for me and Donald Trump, I don't understand it, but explain it to me. And it was interesting to read those comments, because I got sucked into them too, because what people were saying is, the reason we voted for you, you're authentic. The reason we voted for Donald Trump, he's authentic. And there's too much PR and spin in politics. So whether you're on the far right or the far left, if you're authentic, we'll take our chances with you. And I thought that was just a fascinating response. But generally, I tend to think about it. I know people who are so set in their political views, there's really no point in even, I know what they think, they know what I think, we're done.
8: Right.
2: But for most people in America, there's some conversations we can have on important issues and find areas where there is overlap. And I mentioned my main issue, which is this $40 trillion plus in debt, that I think we're within about 5 years of having a sovereign debt crisis. And if you look at the bond markets and the bond yields going up every day, unfortunately, I think the bond markets agree with that.
8: Yeah.
2: And what that will mean when you have a sovereign debt crisis, we've never had one in the United States, but your currency collapses, And when your currency collapses, that means the price of everything just absolutely skyrockets. We're not talking inflation like right now. We're talking massive inflation.
8: Yeah.
2: And I think that what would happen in that scenario, because we have so much debt, we would have to raise interest rates while the currency is also doing a nosedive. And that will hurt everyone. It'll hurt rich people. It'll hit poor people. It'll hurt black people, white people. It'll hurt all people, Republican people, Democrat people, young people, old people. And I think that's unfortunately when we find out we're in the same country is when we're all going down the tubes together. So why don't we try and stop that? And again, what we find with these younger generations is they know they're going to be getting the deal. They're going to be getting the bill for all of this. And they're just begging for Washington to start coming together, to start solving a problem. And I think that's what my hope is that we're getting into an era that we're going to be an era where we're not necessarily agreeing, but we learn at least how to work together. I don't agree with everyone, and that's fine.
8: Sure.
2: But let's at least be good neighbors to each other and figure out a way to start to get things done. And those voices that do advocate for violence, let's shun those out of the dialogue. They don't have anything to add.
8: I completely agree. I really, really, really hope that we can get to a point like that for sure. Adam, we got about 30 seconds left here as a little tease, and I got to get you back on the show.

0: Absolutely love it. Back tomorrow for a Wednesday. Until then, we'll see you back on the radio soon. Bye.
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2: Pompilio says warnings about artificial intelligence potentially destroying humanity deserve attention.
3: Speaking to reporters on his flight back to Rome after a trip to France, the pontiff said he doesn't lose sleep over AI dangers, but
4: I do think that the concerns raised by many of the experts, specialists in AI, should be taken seriously. I don't think that that is a fake news, as some have said.
3: President Trump has dismissed concerns over AI, calling reports on potential danger and the need for guardrails a hoax. I'm Michael Kastner.
2: OpenAI CEO Sam Altman introducing a new AI agent called Dot. He unveiled this at the company's developer conference Tuesday. Dot agents can complete complex tasks proactively, competing with Meta's popular Muse agent. Altman did not address security concerns that led to delaying the new model's release this week. News and analysis at townhall.com.
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8: Featuring the music of Dick Tunney and the Dream in Color Orchestra. 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It's Kevin McCullough, Monday through Friday, on That Kevin Show. And now, from the Connors and Sullivan Broadcast Studios, the man who is not what he wants to be, but is way grateful that he's not who he used to be. Here's
13: Kevin! All right, welcome in, Kevin McCullough. Glad to have you with us. So grateful to have you here at That Kevin Show, thatkevinshow.com, for all things related, whether it's the podcast, whether you want to catch up on our latest television show or the column. Have a new one out today. I'm going to get to that in a minute. Lots of things to think about, lots of things to discuss, and grateful, always grateful, that you spend time with us. And I am still just so grateful for those of you that have heard the cry of believers around the world and stepped up and provided Bibles in ways that I just could not have fathomed. Our original goal was 10,000 Bibles, and you guys have you've come through on that, and there are still people still giving because there are still people that need Bibles beyond those 10,000 names. So thank you for everything that you've done. We'll have a kind of a final report on the Bible effort coming up Thursday, I think. So something happened last night that's not uncommon. I went to bed, it was probably 11, 11:30, something like that. And somewhere around 2:30 or 3 o'clock, I woke up. And when my mind just turns on, it just turns on. I can't, there's nothing I can do to turn it off. I've tried. But when it decides it's time for me to think about stuff, I start thinking about it. So I get up because I don't want to bother the lovely bride. And I kind of go into another part of the house. And I'm scrolling and reading and thinking about today and thinking about the things that we want to accomplish and so forth. And one of the things that I did is, of course, scroll through social media and the headlines. And last night, my social media feeds were just stock full of satellite images, supposedly, all reportedly from Google Earth, showing whole neighborhoods of Gaza just reduced to gray rubble. The posts accompanying them tend to also share a unilateral conclusion. This is the evidence of genocide, and Israel is guilty of it. That's what they were trying to say in showing these Google Earth pictures of these obliterated concrete buildings in Gaza. The images are sobering. And they should be, because behind every collapsed roof was a family, a kitchen table, children who slept there. Anyone who can look at these pictures and feel nothing has lost something important, a piece of their humanity. Grief over the suffering of civilians is not a betrayal of Israel, and it's not a weakness. It just simply is what decent people feel, including Israelis, I might add. Israel was the first to offer help to people who were injured in the Israeli war, and they continued to take Gazans to Israeli hospitals and help them long after the fighting was over. But grief is not the same as understanding. A photograph taken from basically outer space orbit can show you what happened to a place, but it can't tell you why. And if we're going to render judgments that history is going to record, we owe it to the dead on every side to get the why, in this case, right. Go back to October 6, 2023. On that day, there was a ceasefire in place between Israel and Gaza. It had been in place for a while. Israel had withdrawn every soldier and every settler from Gaza nearly two decades earlier. In 2005... and then Hamas seized full control of the territory in 2007. Whatever grievances existed, and there were many, the people of southern Israel went to bed on October 6th in their homes, in the kibbutzes, and young people danced at a music festival near the border, believing that the world was at peace. The next morning, Hamas terrorists crossed that border, murdered 1,200 people in cold blood, almost all of them civilians. They killed elderly people in their homes. They killed parents in front of their children. They raped mothers in front of sons, and they raped daughters in front of fathers. They took more than 250 hostages, including babies, some of whom they popped the heads off of, grandmothers, and women back into Gaza. It was the deadliest, ugliest, most destructive single day for the Jewish people since the Holocaust. Hamas didn't build that capacity alone, by the way. For years, Iran has funded, armed, and trained Hamas as part of its network of proxy forces aimed at Israel's destruction. The rockets, the money, the expertise, the ambition to strike at the Jewish state from every direction. Most of that traces back to Tehran. Iran has been content to fight Israel to the last Palestinian. That's a phrase. Iran is very happy to fight Israel to the last Palestinian. Hamas spent several years building hundreds of miles of tunnels beneath the homes in Gaza, schools, mosques, hospitals. It placed its fighters, its weapons, and its command centers among the very civilians it claimed to govern. It did this deliberately, because it understood that when Israel responded, and it knew Israel would respond, the resulting devastation would become its most effective propaganda. The rubble in these pictures is in no small part the rubble that Hamas planned for. On September 11th in 2001, I spent 18 hours on the air the day after I was named host of my own program. I remember images of Lower Manhattan, the smoke, the twisted steel. No serious person looked at Ground Zero and concluded that America was the aggressor. Nor, when America answered, did the rubble left behind in Afghanistan erase the question of who had started it. One of the first rules of the playground was simple when I was little. Don't start it. It was not a rule meant to excuse whatever came next, but it was a recognition that the one who throws the first punch bears a unique responsibility for everything that follows. Right now, some adults pretend that geopolitics is too complicated for such a lesson. It is not. I will be honest with you. I grow very weary of having to explain this. But weariness is no excuse for silence, because history is being written right now. And one viral image at a time, and it's not too much, and there's not much of it at all, in fact, that's being written about its original chapter. The destruction in Gaza is real, and it is heartbreaking. It is also the direct consequence of a choice made by Hamas, backed by Iran, on October 7th. Had that choice not been made, those neighborhoods would still be intact. And if we want fewer images like these in the future, the lesson could not be plainer. Don't start it. Maybe you disagree. ThatKevinShow@gmail.com. 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Always take the time to read your thoughts. And I don't leave that for anybody else. I do that on my own. I make sure that I read every single one. So send it my way if you so wish. ThatKevinShow@gmail.com. 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And if you want to read the column that I just relayed to you in my monologue, it's up at townhall.com. It's also up at thatkevinshow.com. You can get my daily thoughts, my daily column, in either of those places, and I recommend that you would. Kevin McCullough coming right back. We've got a huge show. Don't go anywhere. Hi, Kevin McCullough. 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The Suffering of the Lamb examines the historical and archaeological evidence surrounding Christ's passion, drawing from ancient sources and archaeological discoveries. 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
6: 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Avoid the confusion. This is where you...

0: welcome back. It's That Kevin Show, thatkevinshow.com for everything related to the show. You want to get the podcast, you want to watch the video, you want to read the column, it's all there. We've got all new stuff up nearly every day, so I hope that you'll be checking that out. This is the part of the show here at the beginning that we stop everything else that's happening. And we say, we need to ask the big question. How do we live? How do we live in a culture that has no use for God, has really just overt disdain for his word? And for those of us that find God precious and his word even more so, they look at us with great suspicion at best, maybe direct hostility at worst, but at best they look at us with great suspicion. And we say, how do we go about our life as believers in light of this culture that we're in, with this being the reality? Well, I'm very grateful to have shepherds joining me week after week, giving up a big chunk of their week to spend time with us. And Rabbi Alan Moorhead, Dr. Moorhead, is joining us from the Arrowhead Messianic Congregation in Peoria, Arizona. And yesterday, Alan, we started unpacking the feasts of the Lord that are in the spring. And we talked about Passover in Leviticus 23, but there are three others in the ensuing verses. In verse 6, you have the Feast of the Unleavened Bread, and then you have the two feasts of the first fruits, the barley first fruits, and then the wheat first fruits. So let's continue on with the Unleavened Bread Feast of the Lord. What is this to represent in the life of the believer?
1: Well, Kevin, the unleavened bread is to be celebrated for 7 days, and the first day and the seventh day are Sabbath days. But got to understand the seven-day concept, whether you're talking about 7 days of tabernacle or 7 days of unleavened bread, it has to do with the entirety of your life. That's what the seven represents. And so when a person receives Yeshua, Jesus, as his Lord and Savior, he enters in now this seven-day window, I guess, until the day he's either raptured or dies. And we have commandments of what we're supposed to do during this 7 days now. Things like Leviticus 6:17, where it says, don't offer leaven with your sacrifice. Leaven represents sin. You know, and the Apostle Paul talks about this too. He says in 1 Corinthians 5:7-8, purge out therefore the old leaven. You are unleavened. Messiah is our Passover, who is sacrificed for us. So we have to understand that leaven itself, which the symbolism is that you got yeast in it and it's puffed up. And throughout the scripture, even Yeshua, Jesus talked about, beware of the leaven of the Pharisees, which is hypocrisy. Beware of the leaven of Herod, which was sin, adulterous, and murder. So we have to keep the leaven out of our lives. Once we receive Yeshua Jesus as our Passover, we are now required to live righteous lives. And this is important. You know, people seem to forget that, well, I got Jesus now, I can just do what I want to do. No, you cannot. And, you know, you have to walk in the ways of the Lord now until the day he calls you home, either by death or by the rapture. So unleavened bread is something that's kept on Passover, along with bitter herbs, which indicates the persecution that we go through as believers. You know, Acts 14:22 tells us that through much tribulation we enter the kingdom of God. And John 16:33 says, in the world you shall have tribulation, but be of good cheer, that he has overcome the world. So it comes with the territory when you're a believer, and you just got to expect it.
0: So I'm very curious about something. What was it about the ingredient of leaven that made the, you know, the biblical writers associate it with sin? They don't say don't consume leaven at all, by the way. There's just in these feasts and specific times that you specifically abstain from it. But what was it about this particular ingredient that even Jesus himself kind of identified in that kind of symbolic way of being sin?
1: the whole idea when the Hebrews left Egypt, they cooked themselves up bread real quick, and all they did really was mix flour and oil together and baked it real quick. They didn't give it time to rise. There was no yeast in it. And so there was a symbolism set up right then and there that when they fled Egypt, which is like coming out of the world, that you quickly move when the Lord says move. And so that's why he said when you have Passover, it has to be a lamb, unleavened bread, and bitter herbs.
0: That's interesting.
1: And all of that comes together with how we are to live our lives.
0: Yeah. All right. So that's in Leviticus 23, verse 6. Now, if we drop down to verses 10 through 14, there's a feast referred to as the Barley First Fruits Feast. What is this describing?
1: Okay. I explain a lot of this in my different books. You know, I have 11 books, and including the Moedim, or the Feast of the Lord. I have, you know, the commentary on Enoch that I wrote, the first commentary since the 1800s on Enoch, and also have it in the Tabernacle of Moses and the Believer's Walk, and including a commentary on Revelation. But barley first fruits occurs during the time the 7 days of unleavened bread. And what this represents, anytime you're talking about fruit or trees, it represents people. So barley first fruits was fulfilled. There was a rapture that was fulfilled in Matthew 27, verse 53, that when Jesus rose from the dead, many other graves were opened up. And then that's when he went down to hell, released the captives that are in the bosom of Abraham, which you can read in Luke 16, and he took them to paradise. And at the same time, the graves were opened up, and all those people were raptured. So there was a series of raptures, and the barley first fruits was the first series of raptures to take place, and it already has happened. And this is why it also tells you in the barley first fruits that it is a statute forever. Every time you see that word, we'll talk more about it later in the week. But statute forever is very important to understand that it's a permanent thing that's going to be that occurred. And so during first fruits, the farmer, it's important to understand what a first fruit is. A first fruit is a tiny piece of a general harvest of a large field. So the farmer brings his first fruit to the house of the Lord, and to the priest there, and he waves it before God, and then brings it in the house. So this is, you know, the symbolism here is the first fruits go to the Lord. They're presented by the Lord. The farmer, which is Yeshua, Jesus here, he presents us or whoever believes in him to the Father, and anyone he presents to the Father will be accepted and then brought into the house, which is a term of a rapture coming into the house of God. First fruits, it belongs to the Lord. That's why we read in Revelation 14, and in my commentary in Revelation, I really explain this, that 144,000, which are the first fruits of the Lord, follow the Lamb wherever he goes. This is not talking about Israel. This is talk because it says they are redeemed from mankind. That's what I point out in my commentary. You know, Revelation 7, that's from Israel. But Revelation 14 is 144,000, which is a symbolic number of the government of God. And this is what we learn in Isaiah, that the government has no end with Yeshua. They follow the Lamb wherever he goes. So if we're following the Lamb wherever he goes, we've got to go along with this. You know, we understand that we are first fruits. Okay. And that's important.
0: All right. We have just a minute left. The next chunk of that passage, verses 15 and through 17, deals with something called the wheat first fruits. What distinguishes them from the barley first fruits?
1: Okay. After the barley first fruit took place, 50 days later, you come to the wheat first fruits. And that's why it's called Pentecost, which means 50, or Shavuot in Hebrew, which means weeks, because you count out 7 weeks. And so that is the next rapture that's going to take place. And so this is the one that most of us alive on this earth today that believe in the Lord are waiting for, is the next wheat first fruits rapture, which would occur in the spring. We learn that in the Songs of Solomon, chapter 2, and Isaiah 18. When the flower is in the grapevine. So that's the spring. So it's not the general harvest, which would be in the fall. So this is why it's important for us to be in the spring first fruits, be presented to the Father and enter into the house, that we are following the Lamb wherever he goes.
0: Okay, that wraps up the spring feasts of the Lord. Tomorrow we will start a two-day discussion on the fall feasts, and we'll kind of go through them. And then Friday we'll put it all together and say, ask the big question, what does it all mean? But so grateful to have Alan Moorhead, Dr. Alan Moorhead with us, senior rabbi at the Arrowhead Messianic Congregation. And Alan, thank you for your time again today.
1: Thank you, Kevin.
0: You got it. Kevin McCullough coming right back.

0: current news, I'm John Scott. America's confidence in the economy sank to the lowest level in more than a decade this month, as prices remain elevated and wages stagnate amid the ongoing Iran war. The Conference Board reports that its Consumer Confidence Index tumbled 6.7 points to 81.9 in September, down from 88.6 in August, the lowest reading in the board survey since April 2014. U.S. employers posting fewer job openings in August, but the American labor market remains resilient in the face of higher energy costs caused by the fighting with Iran. The Labor Department said U.S. job openings slid to 7.08 million from a revised 7.34 million in July. The Supreme Court will let President Trump's administration resume deporting people to countries other than their own for now, while the justices consider whether the policy is legal. This is SRN News.
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4: The Second Amendment does not apply to semi-auto rifles, nor does it apply to bolt-action rifles, pistols, or revolvers. Hey, the Second Amendment restricts government. The technology of the firearm is irrelevant. The restrictions on government remains the same, regardless of the firearm. The Second Amendment was not written to grant permission to citizens to own and bear firearms. It forbids government's interference in the right to keep and bear arms, period. Supporting the Second Amendment. This is the Big 1070. The answer. Fighting this socialist agenda every day. This is the Big 1070, The Answer.

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1: Welcome back. It's That Kevin Show, thatkevinshow.com. So grateful to have you with us. And for the next 7 minutes or so, every one of you that give a Bible at 1-800-937-9673, another Bible is going to be given. And since we are only 2,400 Bibles away from getting every name off the list, we are asking you to help us wind that number down as small as possible. Another 300 Bibles yesterday, another 700 the day before. Thank you to those of you. 1,000 Bibles in 2 days. We're so grateful. Could we do 2,400 Bibles in one day or today? Could we just take care of that? If there was somebody, Michael Woolworth, I always am quick to need to be reminded to mention this, but there are some of you that operate a small business or that have resources that kind of go beyond what some people around you have. And if you're looking for an investment into the kingdom, I don't know of a better way that you could literally do that than giving money to Bible League, because for every Bible that goes out, 12 more believers find Jesus. And if they all get Bibles, then there's going to be 12 more of those that you see how that math adds up really quickly. If you want to see spiritual development on planet Earth, if you want to see genuine discipleship begin to take root, give a gift to Bible League, because that's where it starts. The Bible changes lives. It invests in people. They tell other people about the Word of God. They accept Jesus. Lives continue to be changed. It's generational after generation. So please, please, please give that Bible now. It's being matched Bible for Bible, 1-800-937-9673. But Michael, we do have some people to thank, and then you want to take us to another theater where Bible League is active.
2: Yeah, we added 140 Bibles to the tally because of people like Stephanie of Gainesville, Georgia, said, I'm in at 10 Bibles. Deborah of Columbus, Ohio, said, Michael, Kevin, $150 gift for 30 Bibles. And then Tony in Brooklyn said, I want to be a part of this, a $500 gift. Again, to fill the waiting hands of 100 believers that we know by name at Bible League. And Kevin, that's, again, been the joy in all of this. The weeks that we've been tackling this ambitious goal, right? It's been gifts of all sizes from the far reaches of your listening area. So again, I know it's tempting to say, okay, what does my $5 gift in this great big crazy world really accomplish? And yet, most of the stories that we've shared, that of Lally, the village witch doctor, you know, Katsu, leading his interrogator to Christ, you know, it came down to one Bible, somebody able to share what's in that Bible. And as I love to say, a gracious God willing to bring people from the grips of spiritual darkness. So again, this is year 88 for Bibling, to think that, That Kevin Show, these wonderful stations, been with us for about 25 to 30 years. And again, we're praying that we can get it done. We're officially done. This Sunday, we'll close the books, Monday morning, tally up whatever God has done through That Kevin Show, and get these Bibles on their way. But be a part of this, 800 Yes Word or thatkevinshow.com. Yeah, Kevin, I want to take you to Tanzania, Africa. Again, this is the part of the world where Christianity is growing in the greatest numbers in the world. I was chatting with my colleague, a man by the name of Jared. We were talking about, you know, the assurances that we have. God will accomplish his purpose in this world. We were walking in from the parking lot, Kevin, in the greater Chicago area. You've been to our headquarters. You know what I'm talking about, right? And etched in the front of our building is what? It's Isaiah 55. It says, my word will go forth. It will not return void. It will accomplish my purposes. And we have that assurance today. Listen, where it's necessary, Bible League gets the highest marks from Charity Navigator, the Evangelical Council for Financial Accountability. You deserve to know that, right? But also be reminded about the precious promises of God, including that of Isaiah 55. But Jared had just returned from a trip to Tanzania. Kevin, he had given out Bibles to about 200 new believers. One of those was an 80-year-old woman, had walked with the Lord for about 20 years, had lived so remotely. Kevin, she didn't have a cell phone. She had, it had been rare that she'd even looked at the face of a clock. That's remote, isn't it? But Jared had this to say about her finally receiving that Bible, and what a tremendous blessing that was, not only to her, but to her entire community.
3: Isaiah 55 does really stand out because it shows that we can really trust that when we are sharing the word of God, this is going to be an incredible investment. Mm. We know that it's not going to return void. I think of the testimony recently of Farasia in Tanzania, and the area where she was at, she had never seen a printed Bible study or even a Bible, you know, in several different churches in there until she was in retirement age and received her very first Bible as a result of the generosity of Bible League donors. What an incredible gift to her, to that village.
2: Again, what a gift. And how did we make that possible? Well, it's through listeners like those to that Kevin show, Kevin. Again, Paul in Galatians 6 says what? Bear one another's burdens and thus fulfill the law of Christ. Kevin, you and I are excited about church growth, right? We're excited we hear about a church planted, you know, a former village witch doctor coming to Christ. But I assure you, there are forces at work in this world that push back on all of this. Again, it's not enough to get angry about that or to feel indifferent about what's happening half a world away. Do what people like Patrick, Gloria Vaughn, and so many others have done. They said, what? Let's do something about it. If the princely sum of $5 solves this for Christians like Farasa, they're deep in the heart of Tanzania, Africa. Let's do it today.
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0: 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It's That Kevin Show, thatkevinshow.com for all things related, including the television episodes, the daily column at Town Hall, and, of course, the podcast for everything that we do on the radio. Glad to have you with us. Never behind a paywall. Never want you to have to pay a dime to get access to truth. We want you to have complete access to it. That's why we do it that way. So thank you for being there. Rabbi Schneider is somebody who's been with us many times in the past when I've just been on in New York. But he has a global ministry that is on TV and radio. He's on many of the same stations this broadcast is heard on. And Rabbi, it is always wonderful to have you with us. I have to tell you, I was traveling from northern New Jersey into New York City a few weeks ago. So it probably happened, I don't know, four or five times now that it's caught my attention, which is pretty interesting because it takes a little bit to get my attention. But once it does, it's like I zero in on it. Mm-hmm. And I'm going through the collar communities of Manhattan there in North Jersey to the George Washington Bridge. And as I get close to one of the big malls there, there's this huge billboard, white background, big block, red letters, Jews.com. And I thought, with all of the anti-Semitism, with all the stuff that's going on in the world today, for someone to take out a URL and put it on a billboard like that is a bold move, especially in the New York City tri-state area where we have such a problem with the anti-Semitism and everything else. And then I read that it is a work of you and your ministry and what you're doing with it. And I'm just fascinated by this, but welcome back. It's great to have you. Tell us what your goal is in the Jews.com big signs, and they're all over the tri-state.
1: They're all over. It's massive what we're doing throughout New York City and northern New Jersey. First of all, this is a God story, Kevin, and our audience today. In September of 2023, I know this is a little bit out there, but the fact that I own Jews.com gives credibility to what I'm about to share
0: right
1: with you.
0: Right, there you go.
1: In September of 2023, I had an experience one night where I was sleeping, Kevin, but I was awake. It was like I was sleeping in the night. It was like 3 a.m. or something. I don't know what time it was, but I was awake of what was going on. And in this spiritual experience, I was in like this gray, it felt like a spiritual weather pattern. Like I was surrounded by this gray atmosphere. Hmm. It almost felt oppressive, and a voice kept speaking to me the same words over and over and over again. Acts 2:22, Tetrarch. Over and over, the voice kept coming, Kevin. It didn't feel good. It almost felt oppressive. Like, what is this? Like, I wanted to get it off me, but it kept on coming. Acts 2:22, Tetrarch. As soon as I got out of bed in the morning, I went down to my prayer room. I opened up the Word of God to specifically read, well, what exactly does Acts 2:22 say? And in a nutshell, here's what it says. The Lord, God is revealing in His Word. Peter is speaking, and Peter is speaking to Israel. And he says this, men of Israel, listen to these words. Jesus of Nazareth, a man attested to you by miracles, signs, and wonders, just as you yourself know, you put to death by the predetermined plan of God through godless men, but God raised him up again since the grave was not able to hold them in its power. And as soon as I read that, Kevin, and our audience today, I knew that God was calling me to directly challenge and confront Israel with the gospel. Mm. That's what Peter was doing in Acts 2:22. Men of Israel, listen to these words. And the word that also came to me in September of 2023 was the word tetrarch. It was Acts 2:22, tetrarch. Acts 2:22, tetrarch. I didn't know what tetrarch was. I heard of it before. I didn't know what it was. What it is, it's a governmental ruler. Technically, it's a ruler of a fourth of a kingdom, but it's a governmental term that someone has authority in this particular area. So I knew the Lord was telling me, I'm calling you to challenge Israel with the gospel, and I've given you authority to do this. So I felt completely incompetent. Like, how in the world am I going to challenge Israel with the gospel? I mean, look at me. How am I going to do that? But I was confident and knew that God had spoken to me. So bottom line, we began by putting up billboards in Israel, the physical, you know, nation of Israel. And the billboard said, what if he's right in Hebrew? And it had an image of a man. You couldn't tell who it was. So the concept was people would say, well, what if who's right? Then they'd go to the domain name and they would find some messianic prophecy. And then finally, after the last messianic prophecy, the image that they saw on the billboard of the man's face, but they were unable to see who the man was because it was fuzzy, all of a sudden, at the end of the communication, when they went to the domain, what if he's right? The man's face became clear, and the face of Jesus appeared with a thorn of crowns on his head and blood coming down his face. And then Jesus saying, do not think I've come to abolish the law, but fulfill it. And then we gave him the opportunity to download a book that I wrote on messianic prophecy for free. So we were spending a lot of money in Israel doing this, but we were not getting the response, Kevin, that I was believing for. So I got my key executives together in my office specifically in several months ago to talk about this. I believe it was right early January of this year. I got them together and I said, listen, guys, we know God's called us to challenge Israel, but what we're doing is not working. We need to figure out what to do next. And I never told them before that it wasn't working, but this meeting was called to admit it's not working. So we're in my office to try to figure out what to do next. And Kevin, I looked down at my phone and I had an email, or it was a text or email, I forget, from a domain name broker I hadn't done business with in 3 years. I had not heard from the guy. And there he says, Rabbi, I've got an email, a domain name that I think you might be interested in, Jews.com.
0: Good and evil forces that are at work here. I'll give you the last word.
1: Thank you, brother. And thank you for praying. We just got an email from somebody last week. They emailed us through Jews.com. And he said, exactly this is what he said. I'm a Jewish man. How can I follow Jesus as the Messiah? So we're getting all different. We're getting anti-Semites. We're getting people that hate me and Jesus and what we're doing. And then we're getting Jewish people that want more information, even to the extent of the email that we just got last week. Listen, people that want to support this, please do go to discoveringthejewishjesus.com and give, because this literally, Kevin, I won't even tell you how much money this is costing us, but there's no information on Jews.com, no asking people to give.
0: Right.
1: We don't
0: it's
1: even
0: a pure evangelistic.
1: It's all designed to reach Jewish people. So if this is touching you that are listening, please go to discoveringthejewishjesus and donate. Help us to do what we're doing, because we want to bring this to other cities in the United States and reach every Jew in this country.
0: Excellent. Rabbi, thank you for your time. Discovering the Jewish Jesus is heard on many of the same stations that you get that Kevin show, and I encourage you to check that out. And discoveringthejewishjesus.com, how you can support this effort. Rabbi Schneider, we appreciate it. Kevin McCullough coming right back from Times Square. Don't go anywhere.
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0: Hi, Kevin McCullough. 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
0: All right, welcome back. Kevin McCullough, final few minutes of the first hour today. Glad to have you here. I gotta weigh in on something that happened yesterday with New York Magazine. Not that New York Magazine is something that I read, I don't. But they did stake out some interesting territory yesterday. I'll get to that in just a second. Hey, I don't know if you were listening yesterday, but I had the strangest and coolest thing happen I've ever had in dealing with a health insurance company. You know, I've been telling you about Vic Pritchard and DFW Direct Insurance for a few months now, and Vic has not only helped me save $400 a month on my premiums. So that's my month-to-month nugget that I'm paying for the health insurance for my family of five. Previously, under our old medical sharing program that we were in, where you submit your receipts to a group of people and they decide if they're going to share the costs or not, we were paying significantly more. Family of five, they were agreeing to cover less. I'm not understanding why that was the case, but it got to the point where we were just having to find another option. And someone told me about Vic and DFW Direct Insurance. I called him up from the very first moment I spoke to him on the phone. I was like, Vic, you're wonderful. This is incredible. I can't believe. I said, how much do you save on average every person that calls you? And he says, it's somewhere in the 38 to 45% range. Every person that they help, they save that much on their health insurance. Friends, I don't care if you have insurance through your company. I don't care if you have insurance from your, if you're an employer providing it for yourself, or if you're a small business and you're providing it for your workers. You owe it to yourself to call Vic Pritchard at DFW Direct Insurance and say, Vic, can you help me? And if he can, he will. And if he can't, he will just tell you straight out. But he also gave me permission to give you his cell phone number so that you could call him. 817-449-5557. 817-449-5557. But so I'm already saving $400 a month. Then my bride takes my daughter to back to school doctor visit where they, check everything out and they make sure that she

0: on that visit. That is incredible. And you could have a similar experience by calling Vic Pritchard today, 817-449-5557. I've never seen health insurance this good. We have more coverage on more things for our family of five than we had when we were paying $400 a month with the medical sharing thing. It's unlike anything I've ever had. And I got a rebate check on top of it. 817-449-5557, 817-449-5557. And when you call, ask them about the cash back on the drug plans that they offer as well. Because if you get a drug that is, you know, it costs a certain amount and the drug plan covers it, you could get a rebate check of $50 to $75 on every prescription that you have. So call and see for yourself, 817-449-5557. All right, I'm going to put off the story that I was going to do about New York Magazine until next hour, but it's so ridiculous. I have to comment on it. Coming up, hour number two, and we've got another great hour. KT McFarland and Hogan Gidley will be with me. We are in election cycle, so we're going to talk a little more elections than normal. But that's all straight ahead here at That Kevin Show and online at thatkevinshow.com.
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2: News this hour from Town Hall. I'm John Scott. President Trump hosting tech executives at the White House as they sign a document to agree on AI. Artificial intelligence standards. More from Laura Winters.
3: The president standing outside the White House, surrounded by House Speaker Mike Johnson, Elon Musk, Meta's Mark Zuckerberg, and AI leaders as he speaks with reporters about the new agreement.
4: I believe they're going to be used for the good, and when they're not, we're going to be able to nab them. But there's going to be a tremendous self-policing aspect.
3: President Trump is also gearing up to name an AI czar. Laura Winters reporting.
2: Americans' confidence in the economy sank to the lowest level in more than a decade this month, as prices remain elevated and wages stagnate amid the ongoing Iran war. The Conference Board reports its Consumer Confidence Index tumbling 6.7 points to 81.9. In September, that's down from 88.6 in August, the lowest reading in the board's survey since April 2014. Former special counsel Jack Smith spent more than 4 hours testifying on Capitol Hill.
5: Former special counsel Jack Smith was grilled by Republicans on Capitol Hill Tuesday during his testimony before the Senate Judiciary Committee.
6: I made those decisions without regard to President Trump's political association, activities, beliefs, or candidacy in the 2024 presidential election.
5: Republicans have long maintained Smith used possibly illegal tactics while investigating President Trump's alleged efforts to challenge the results of the 2020 election. In his opening statement, Smith said the charges against President Trump were the result of the evidence. That's politics. I'm Brad Siegel.
2: A former American Idol contestant convicted of murdering his wife in Ohio, a jury found Caleb Flynn guilty of killing his wife Ashley in their Tipp County home. It happened earlier this year. More of these stories from townhall.com.
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2: Wall Street closing lower as bond yields climb.
8: Stocks fell as Treasury yields hit fresh multi-year highs. Bank shares slid with Goldman Sachs, JP Morgan Chase, and Bank of America among those leading the decline. A sharp drop in the Conference Board's Consumer Confidence Index for September

0: added to the downward pressure. At the closing bell, the Dow Jones Industrial Average lost 131 points to 51,349. The S&P 500 slid 12 points to 7,670. And the NASDAQ lost 22 points, closing at 26,797. With your market recap, I'm Sarah Lee Kessler.
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0: 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And now, from the Connors and Sullivan Broadcast Studios, the man who is not what he wants to be, but is way grateful that he's not who he used to be, here, the Kevin!
1: 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It's in one of the pull downs. And then once you're on that page, look for the Getty Music Sing 2027. Sign up for it. You could win a free trip. Hope you'll check that out. All right. Today, news wise, it's a pretty crummy day. For this reason, Lindsey Clancy is back in court, and I thought we would be done with this for a while, and evidently it's right back. We're right back again. So her defense attorney, Mr. Reddington, and the prosecutor are locking horns over what should be addressed and what shouldn't be. One of the things that the defense lawyer for Lindsey Clancy has requested is for the judge to take an issue and set up an inquiry into the lone holdout juror, Michael Desronville, who, by the way, for the first time yesterday spoke as to the situation. And the summary of his statement was that it's wrong to make him the focus of what's happened here, as it is the children who have died, which was the reason why he couldn't let Lindsey Clancy walk. There were dead kids in the path of her getting freedom. Her wheelchairs were wheeling through her children's blood, metaphorically speaking. So evidently the defense lawyer for Lindsey did not like that. And said, well, we can't be letting this guy be out there talking. So he's now asked the judge in the Lindsey Clancy trial to set up a motion for one day, look into the, and I don't know what they're going to look into. You can't intimidate a juror into voting how you want him to vote. And all the Karens that were on that jury, and that's what they were, man, I'm telling you, every last one of them. Well, didn't you know that she had really strong feelings? Yeah, so? Well, didn't you hear that she was really sad? Yes. But we don't let her kill her children because she's sad. But she was really, really sad. And they said it in court. This is the level of the argument that has been going on, and why the juror, As one of his fellow jurors said to, I think it was 60 Minutes or one of the shows, but she said he just couldn't get past the fact that she had brutally killed her kids. No kidding. Imagine a juror on a murder trial being incapable of getting past the fact that she had brutally murdered her own children. And don't start with me saying it was the husband. She said she did it. Her attorney said she did it. The police said she did it. Everybody that looked at it has said she did it. Her doctor said everybody has said that she did it. So she did it. You just want to excuse the killing of children to ingratiate yourself to these people that are saying, oh, we're not being merciful enough if we say that she killed her children. No, she killed her children. It doesn't do us any moral good to pretend that she didn't. Now, the assistant district attorney, Jennifer Sprague, has pushed back strongly against the unsealing of the deadlock notes from the jury, warning the court that exposing sensitive deliberative communications would set a dangerous precedent. If we go further to make public notes sent by the jury, it just would all pile on to have this repeated chilling effect that would harm and irreparably our judicial system, Sprague argued, emphasizing that future jurors might hesitate to communicate with the judge if they fear their private discussions will be broadcast to the public. I don't think she's wrong. When jurors are asking judges for information and for notes on stuff that happened in the trial, they're doing that so that they can make the best decision that they can. But you can't, if you're doing that under the premise that you're communications are shielded, you're gonna ask for things in a different way than if there's a possibility that it might get leaked at some point in time, and you might not ask those questions at all then. One other thing, Kevin Reddington, the defense attorney, was pushing back today against claims that his team targeted a holdout juror, telling the judge that they are sick of being accused of persecuting the juror before declining to address the pending motion on jury notes. The tense atmosphere gave way to a brief moment of levity as the court turned to trial scheduling when Assistant District Attorney Jennifer Sprague argued against setting a trial date until all outstanding motions are resolved, and Reddington agreed with her. So they've got all these little tit-for-tat, you know, procedures that they need to go through to try to wrap up what's before them now to say that they're ready to start the retrial. But the defense attorney's getting mad. He's sick of being accused that they have been persecuting a juror. Of course it's the lone holdout juror that everyone's referring to. And of course they've been harassing him. This isn't even the least bit unclear. The other jurors went on primetime TV to explain to the world why they believe this holdout juror was the devil. And he's evidently a man of deep and devout faith. He's a father of small children. You can understand why he might just not be able to get over the fact that a mom brutally murdered her children. That seems pretty reasonable to be upset about if you're a juror and you're hearing the evidence in this case. And then when everybody on her side said that she did it, including herself, like, how are you supposed to process that? But then after that trial is over, your name and person is getting linked all throughout the media as being the guy that, you know, didn't let the mom go free when she was found innocent. She wasn't found innocent, by the way. A mistrial was declared. And even if the jury had said she was innocent, friends, I can never, in this life, I can't forgive that. That is something that is too gruesome and too heinous and too evil for me to even be able to comprehend. And I have to trust that God's judgment of it will be the best judgment possible. So I have to leave that to Him, because in my own natural strength, I would be strapping her to the electric chair without 1 ounce of worry about it. My conscience would be clear. You killed your 3 kids brutally. That's why they don't let me be in charge of such things. Kevin McCullough coming right back.
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0: Welcome back. It's Tuesday, and we always appreciate the fact that KT McFarland carves out some very valuable time of her schedule to enlighten us a little bit on some of the things that are not clearly evident to the naked eye. And KT, I'm always appreciative of that. I've known you, I don't know how many years. I think it's we go back quite a ways. And every time, every conversation,
1: decades, not years. Decades.
0: Every conversation I have with you, in private, in public, on the air, off the air, I always learn something. And so it's something that I'm just really grateful for. And you bring this expertise to my listeners now, and I just want to say thank you for that. Last week you had the fireworks of the UN and all the crazy back and forth, and the flat-nosed guy from Iran saying, we've never launched a terror attack on anybody in 200 years. And I'm like, October 7th, dude, come on. And like, it's just, it's the absurd. It's the theater of the absurd now. So let's separate that out and look at the narrow time frame of what is to come, particularly between now and year end. And what are the mechanisms at President Trump's disposal to effectively force Iran to do what they need to do? Because it does not look like they're going to go willingly into the great good night.
1: Yeah, I think I would separate, until the end of the year, I'd separate that into two sections. One, before the election, two, after the election. Before the election, it looks, Iran still thinks it's going to trick President Trump or pressure President Trump into somehow conceding a deal on their terms because he's so nervous about the price of gasoline and the outcome of the November election. I think it's already baked into the cake. And from what the president has said and the people around him, they assume that there's no deal coming on Iran's part. And we're not going to do a deal that's bad for us. So no deal coming. And so whatever happens in the midterms happens in the midterms. The day after the midterms, however, I think all hell gets unleashed. And not just the United States, but the Gulf Arabs and Israel acting together. It's, I mean, I keep thinking of it, it's, you know, like the Godfather trilogy, part three movie of the Godfather. Remember, the Godfather settles all scores. I think the day after the election, there'll be nothing holding President Trump back from probably pretty significant devastation of Iran, not just the remaining military sites, but any, even potentially their energy infrastructure and their civilian infrastructure. Now, why do I say that there'll be no holds barred? You know, right now, today, the Saudis and the other Gulf Arabs, they want us on one hand to sort of hold back because they're nervous that Iran is going to attack their energy infrastructure. But at the same time, they want the United States to go in and, for example, destroy the Houthis, et cetera. So once there are no holes barred on the United States from the U.S. political perspective, then I think it's, you know, everybody's going to go after Iran. Before that, again, before and after the election, before the election, I think that Iran, realizing that its Strait of Hormuz threat and all of its threats aren't terribly effective anymore because oil has found workarounds to the Strait of Hormuz, that maybe Iran escalates. Maybe Iran decides, okay, now we're going to go for broke. We're going to escalate this war to make it a regional Middle East war. And at that point, again, I think President Trump has no inhibitions to retaliate in an extremely significant way.
0: Which is ultimately what the region needs. And I think that there's no reasonable way to deal with the decision makers in Iran. And the president of Iran can come over here and grumble all he wants to at the podium at the UN. Nobody believes that he has any decision-making ability. There's no one. It's like you sent the JV coach over, you know, to try to play the game on behalf of the team. Like there's nobody there. It's an empty suit. And these guys, the IRGC, have been unwilling to be able to enter into discussions that follow traditional, rational, logical outcomes. And I guess what I'm curious about, KT, is do the Arab states that you mentioned, because I was a little surprised that you said that, is the reason they would join the effort is because they understand just what lunatics these guys are as well?
1: I think so. And they realize that there's just, you have to destroy the snake. I keep thinking back, there was a brilliant long article written by Ayan Ali Hirshi, a woman who had been
0: I know her well, yeah.
1: As you know, so originally sort of a Muslim convert to the extremist cause, and then completely changed her position. And she wrote to say, look, the West needs to understand that the Muslim, that there's a mentality, a mindset of the Iranians and the radical extremists in Iran and in throughout the region, that there's no compromise. And they want to bring about the end of the world. They think that that's their ticket. We think it's nuts, but they really do believe if they can bring about the end of the world, that they get what they want, either in this world or the next. And so they have this messianic death wish. And there's no reasoning with people who have that messianic death wish. And so I guess I've reluctantly come to the conclusion that whoever is the leadership, and I agree with you, it's the IRGC, it's the radical Ayatollahs, that there's just no convincing them otherwise that they have to be eliminated.
0: There's been a lot of discussion on social media in the last couple of days as Google Earth has released the new pictures of the Gaza region and everything's, you know, blown off the map. And they're saying that, you know, this is the destruction of war and, you know, this is what we've caused and all the rest of it, forgetting completely that October 7th was not of Israel's choosing. But I want to touch on that for a second. One of the things that I think made Gaza so tricky is that you had a hard time distinguishing the radicals from the normal citizens in Gaza. And in fact, I think you had a lot of people that kind of had motivations to kind of swing whatever way the weather showed them that day, depending on how they were trying to survive. Is that the same in Iran? We see these huge protests that take place after every election that they hold, and it's millions and millions of people, it looks like. And yet, they have not taken the opportunity to throw off these guys, even with foreign support. Is there an Iranian population that truly does want us to finish off the IRGC? And if so, do we recruit them for that fight?
1: You know, there are no popular opinion polls that we can rely on in Iran, right? Nobody's going to be able to gauge the temperature of the average 90 million Iranian citizens. But just from anecdotally, it's pretty clear that the IRGC and the Ayatollahs, the radical Ayatollahs, they have a firm grip on everything, on the economy, on the terror weapon, on the government, even on a lot of the government officials. And they don't seem to care about the 90 million other fellow citizens. They want to bring about the end of the world. And it's like Hitler in Nazi Germany, or it's like Kim Jong-un or the Kim family in North Korea. Or as you point out, it's like Hamas in Gaza. They don't really care about their people. But I've got to assume that in a country of 90 million well-educated, smart, innovative, creative people, that there is somebody that is going to stand up, or some groups, or is there going to be a fractured leadership? Is there going to be someone that we can support? I also have to assume that between the Gulf Arabs, Mossad, and the U.S., we have a lot of intelligence of who are we working with people. If we're not working with people, we're fools. But are we working with people within Iran who could then be the new leadership group if the IRGC is eliminated, the senior leadership of the IRGC?
0: Didn't it feel for a little bit like the Speaker of the House and the President were those people that,
1: and maybe,
0: you know,
1: they are.
0: But you know, not based on his performance at the UN last week.
1: Those guys are terrified. You know, the people that you're referring to, like the President of the country, the Speaker of the Parliament, the people that we've been negotiating with, they're terrified because they've got to walk a really fine line. On one hand, they worry about the Americans coming after them and assassinating them. On the other hand, they worry about their own people assassinating them and removing them from power. So maybe, is that a group that we can build on? We don't know. You and I don't know. And hopefully the intelligence community does know. And hopefully these are people we're working with. The same way during the Cold War, we worked with opposition groups within Poland, with behind the Iron Curtain, that we communicated with them in several ways, so that we knew if communism collapsed and the Soviet Union disintegrated, that we would have people we could work with who could rebuild the country.
0: It has been very interesting to watch how this has all played out, because I don't think that Netanyahu and Trump necessarily thought that it would go this long or turn into this fashion. And yet they're just proving just how extreme that they really are. And to your point, that they don't care about their own people. And if all 90 million of them died, they wouldn't shed a tear. That's what they want to have. That's what they're trying to have happen. The president, to his credit, doesn't want to kill 90 million Iranians. He wants to save as many of them as he can that want to live and contribute to a prosperous future. But that's a different discussion for a different day. KT, always appreciate your insights. Thank you.
1: Thank you.
0: You're welcome. Kevin McCullough coming right back. Don't go away.

0: News. I'm John Scott. President Trump has wrapped up the Artificial Intelligence Summit at the White House. He and House Speaker Mike Johnson hosting Elon Musk, the heads of Anthropic, OpenAI, NVIDIA, and others as fears grow over the rapid advancement of AI. The president touted a document signed by the tech leaders that lays out a series of safety commitments around the advancement of AI. A dozen states across the Midwest, Plains, and Southwest under a flood watch. Tropical moisture from Hurricane Polo fueling the flood threat through Wednesday in the Southwest and central U.S. And across Texas, the Southern Plains, and the Midwest, moisture from Tropical Storm Rachel is pushing the flood threat late Wednesday through Friday. Southern Arizona police dismissing a new ransom note in the kidnapping case of 84-year-old Nancy Guthrie. The mother of Today Show host Savannah Guthrie has been missing now since early February. This is SRN News.
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3: 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The truth is here. From Conroe to Aldine, from Humble to Cypress Fairbanks, and all along the North Beltway. 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Larry O'Connor, Mike Gallagher, Alex Marlowe, Scott Jennings, Hugh Hewitt, Larry Elder, Jay Sekulow, and Kevin McCullough are right here. Conversations that will keep you and your friends, well, talking. 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

0: It's That Kevin Show, thatkevinshow.com. Back with us is Michael Woolworth, who's checking in once again from HQ in Bible League country. And Michael, before we do anything else, let's just say thank you to some people that have heard the call and have said, I've got to be involved in getting Bibles to Christians who desperately need them.
1: Well, we added another 110 to the tally because of people like Jose of Miami, Florida, said, I'm in at $300 for 60 Bibles. Rosemary of Federal Way, Washington, said, Michael, Kevin, count me in at 10 Bibles. Daniel of Southport, Connecticut, said, I want to be a part of this, a $200 gift for 40 Bibles. And then, Kevin, we're going to double each of those because of a Bible for Bible match. Friends of Bible League in another part of the country that believe so strongly in what we're doing have said, what? We're going to double every single gift. There's a limited window. They want to put Bibles into as many waiting hands as possible. And so thanks to Jose, Rosemary, Daniel, many others that have gotten us to this point. Kevin, we've got 2,500 Bibles to go. We've seen thousands sent to this point. We're running out of the month of September. So if you're waiting to hear it's the 11th hour, let me throw this out. It's the 11th hour, folks, right? If it's the fourth quarter, right? We're down to like the 2-minute warning, right? If I can use some sports speak here, but we're grateful to be at this point, Kevin. I'm personally thankful that you share our enthusiasm and our burden to see these Bibles reach these waiting believers. And then this listening family, again, being incredibly generous. I know, gas is up, groceries still costing more and more, right? But again, somewhere in your budget, you're finding a place, a way to send Bibles even half a world away. So I'm grateful for that. Again, we're down to the final 2,500. We're officially done Sunday. We'll tally up whatever God has done through listeners to That Kevin Show. We'll get these Bibles on their way. As I say, Christmas only 90-something days away, and to think that this year, these waiting believers who have gone without a Bible, some of these for years, right, will be able to read for themselves the precious Christmas story. But Kevin, we're grateful. We're down to the final 2,500, believing we can get it done in the coming days.
0: 1-800-937-9673. If you've not yet given, that is the number to where you can. And again, as Michael said, we are running out of time. The end of this week is the end of the campaign. 2,500 Bibles to go. I don't want us to get to Sunday night and go, oh, we just missed it by just a little bit. No, I want us to get this done so that these people that have been on this list, and Bible League knows every single person that's receiving a Bible, because most of them, more than 90% of them, have been qualified for a Bible because they've completed the Project Philip Bible study that has been done in their area by a local pastor with them. And because of that, they are asking for a Bible to continue to study with, and that's how they've been qualified for that. But they know every single person. And what we're so ecstatic about being able to do is we can tell ministry leaders that are in these areas, many of whom we've played you the story of, who have said, I need 30 Bibles here, or 50 Bibles over there, or 1,000 Bibles for this. What's the Michael? What's the tent city that is in the Middle East where they literally have so many people that are there, but they needed 1,000 Bibles.
1: Right.
0: That's because the gospel is taking root in people's lives that are in hard places. But that's what we need. 800-937-9673. 800-937-9673.
1: Yeah, man, Kevin, we've shared the stories. I call these people heroes of the faith, right? They're persecuted, often singled out, targeted, monitored because they bear the name of Jesus. They live remotely. They live in extreme poverty. They're under the corruption of governments that fiercely oppose the gospel. But make no mistake, what we're asking this listening family to do today, there is a disturbing trend that's happening there. Persecution is on the increase, especially among Christian clergy. This is my colleague Yazan, and he is in the Middle East.
2: I met a pastor. He was kidnapped and threatened to be killed. His freedom was as easy as for him not to confess that he's follow Christ. Of course, he's Jews. Not to, and he was abused as a result. This is what happened through the last 6, 7, 8 years in the region.
1: Yeah, that's what's happening. It's, persecution is on the increase. Christians are suffering terribly. You know, we're currently serving in Afghanistan. You know, this tops the list, the World Watch list, right, that identifies, you know, where's persecution greatest in the world because of Taliban rule. Christians really have to live out their faith on the down low, Kevin. Sharia law means what? When you convert to Christianity, you're labeled an infidel. That can be punishable by death in a country like Afghanistan. If they merely suspect that you're a Christian, they can throw you in jail. They can beat you. That happened to a man by the name of Yusuf, a cobbler in Pakistan, who goes back and forth between those countries. When he became a believer after attending a small Bible study in his in his village, his entire family shunned him, turned him into the authorities. He's been beaten. He's been jailed. But Kevin, more than anything, he's awaiting his very first Bible in the Urdu language. And so that's why we're doing this kingdom business. Again, I know it's tempting to think, what will my $5 Bible do in this great big world? But to a man like Yusuf, who's been shunned by his family, needing to be reminded that God is there. Listen, that $5 Bible, that's a lifeline that will give him the encouragement to persevere. And again, Kevin, that's why we're here doing this kingdom business.
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9: 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Trump, the right voices at the right time. 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

0: back. It's That Kevin Show. Kevin McCullough, glad to have you with us. ThatKevinShow.com online. And whether you're in Anchorage to Miami, San Diego to Boston, thank you for being there. We appreciate it. 400 cities and growing every single day. Grateful for your participation. Hogan Gidley is back with us. Not only was he part of the first Trump administration, not only was he a seasoned campaign guy for the Trump team in all three of their elections. I go all the way back to this guy when he was working for a fellow by the name of Governor Huckabee. And I love the fact that the long fingers of Mike Huckabee still continue to have great influence in our country. By the way, Hogan, how good of a governor is Sarah and what she's doing for the state of Arkansas? I mean, it's just spectacular what she's doing for those people.
1: No question. And I've known her since she was 19. So I've been around for quite some time. And I joke with Sarah all the time. If you're not good at this, having learned at the feet of your father and then working in a White House with Donald Trump and messaging and communication, then I can't help you. You know what I mean?
0: Right.
1: But she is, taken that mantle moving forward, and she's rewritten the script for the state. And I would argue, when that stuff starts to trickle out to the national level, she's going to be talked about and should be talked about as a potential presidential nominee.
0: Well, what she's done on education for the state of Arkansas alone is beyond measure, because they were in really bad shape, and she's applied nothing but free market strategies to solving the problem, and she's getting results. So it's one of those things. And in terms of her following in her dad's footsteps, I mean, he was the most popular governor in that state's history, and maybe one of the longest serving governors in American history. And he was really kind of Donald Trump before Donald Trump was Donald Trump. Like, he was that populist guy that said, maybe we're not supposed to be spending all this money on crazy things overseas all the time, and let's bring American production back. So it's really fun to see her excel to the degree that she has. Talk about some of the other stuff that's going down in 26. You keep your eye very much to the ground, ear to the ground on what's going on. And you've got a lot of weird races. I think some of the major polling betting indicators this morning are kind of slightly leaning more left, like in 15 races. I think they either went to toss up or leaned slightly Democrat than they were 2 or 3 weeks ago. I can't get a good read on where we're at in terms of the national dialogue. What do you think is impacting 26, and how do you think the American people are responding right now?
1: Well, I think a lot of it has to do, I mean, you always blame the messenger, right? Like, why can't we message things better? I think there's, let me set up one difficult thing we're dealing with and then tell you what I think we can do. It'd be like if Joe Biden for 4 years took $100 out of your pocket and Donald Trump has given you back 80. And the people are like, whoa, but where's the 20? Where's the 20 extra? Because you cannot fix 4 years of epic failure in 2 years of record-setting success. So Donald Trump has changed a lot of things, and Republicans should be pointing to the differences. Campaigns are about drawing contrasts. Mm-hmm. Where we were, where we are now, and where we can be with Republican governance. But you have to remind people what we were able to accomplish in this short amount of time. When you have the lowest crime numbers in, 120-something years, you have the largest drop in prescription drug costs in 60 years, the southern border is closed. We are safer as a nation. The fraud, the waste, and abuse that has been exposed at the federal level, hundreds of billions of dollars, so that the American citizens who need and deserve services can get it, to say nothing of the largest tax cut in American history, plus no tax on tips, no tax on overtime, no tax on Social Security, the massive cash advantage Republicans have. They ought to be able to tell that story in comprehensive but very pointed television advertising to remind people just what's at stake here.
0: Well, and that's the part that I hope and pray that they're on their game with, because there is no reason why someone who reflects the mindset of the 9/11 bombers should be up for Senate in Michigan. And there's no reason why the seat that someone just like him is running for in New Jersey should be an automatic win for them. Like, there should be a certain level of what about this that they need to be confronted with. I don't have the greatest confidence, Hogan, to be honest with you, in a lot of our campaign strategies, at least watching them from where I sit. But I'm hopeful that they will get that message out there. What needs to happen? Final question. What needs to happen in your mind in Iran before the election versus post the election? The president's saying this week he will resume bombing the day after the election if necessary and as intense as he needs to. Is there anything he can do before the election that you think would benefit the turnout?
1: Well, again, elections, especially midterms, are about contrasts and about turnout. Yeah. Can you get people out to vote for you? And the Iran situation, of course, is very difficult. Foreign policy is so nuanced and difficult. Long-standing arguments for centuries in places, and we're trying to insert ourselves or be part of that communication. Donald Trump did that masterfully in the first term, as you know, rallying people around the common idea that Iran was the largest sponsor of terrorism around the world, that they were a threat. And so that's how we got the Abraham Accords. And everyone said it would fall apart. It didn't. But this conflict, regardless of how you feel about it now, if somehow he can end it, fix it, solve it to some degree before the election, and if the people in this country view it as a win, regardless of how we got here, if they view it as a win, ultimately is really all that matters from a popularity standpoint. But I'll tell you, if I'm Iran and I've jacked around with this whole negotiating thing the whole time and I've hemmed and hawed and I have some people inside who really do want a deal, but the IRGC is the one that really controls everything, so they're the ones doing the bombing. If I'm them and I think I can hold out till after the midterm, I got news for you. Once the midterm is over and he doesn't have any political strings to worry about, he's in essence a lame duck for the next 2 years, what do you think's going to happen to Iran? Like, if I'm Iran, I'm going, hey, I probably should get a deal before the midterms. Because yep. If the polls are right and the Democrats take over, Republicans lose, Donald Trump's going to be like, guess what, Iran? You had your chance. You blew it. Now I've got nothing to lose. So here come the missiles. I'd be terrified if I were Iran.
0: No, that's interesting, and it's also well said. Hogan Gidley, always doing a great job of analysis. Thank you for your insights and for all your daily good work. We appreciate it.
1: Thanks, Kevin.
0: You got it. Kevin McCullough coming right back from New York. Don't go away.
2: Stick around for more of That Kevin next.
0: Hi, Kevin McCullough. 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
5: 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Serving it up with a no-drink minimum. It's that Kevin Show.
0: Super glad to have you with us. Welcome back. Kevin McCullough, final few minutes. And again, thank you to those of you that helped get Bibles to people. We could not have done it without you. We are so, so, so grateful for the generous outpouring of people who have stepped up and said, I want to help make sure that Bibles get into the people's hands. We're going to give you an update on exactly where we stand on the Wednesday show, which I guess is tomorrow. But if you have not yet given and you would still like to help Bibles get into the hands of Christian believers who don't have them and don't have access to them but would be deeply grateful for them, 1-800-937-9673, 1-800-937-9673, and you can call right now. All right, I have to come back to this because in the first hour I was going to, and then I whiffed. New York Magazine yesterday released their men's style issue. Now, I'm putting quotation marks around everything except New York, because New York, I think, is the place where it's still printed, so New York's right. But Magazine is more operated online than in actual person, but they did shoot a cover shot, so I'm guessing that that magazine then is still worthy of being called a magazine. But they released a new issue, and it was a first for the company because they decided to feature a biological female, Ellen Page, who has since switched her first name to Elliot, who appeared topless on the cover, but as she has had the girth of her breasts removed, she sort of resembles a guy. Not really. She looks like someone who has had her breasts removed. And whatever that looks like and what she wanted to put on display. But they're trying to convince you that it is a man and she has a little bit of a bicep in one arm. So they're like, look, she's manly. She has a bicep. New York Magazine says, over the years, we've often returned to the subject of men's style. This is what New York Magazine thinks covering men's style looks like. Listen to this. There was the 1971 cover story wondering if men would get into high heels for fall, because that's what men do. That's what

0: guy sauntering through the city in sarongs. Really? That's men's fashion. The men you know in your life, they're wearing sarongs, and the cover features a bare-chested Elliot Page trying to make the whole world believe that she is, in fact, a he. And even if you look into her eyes of the photo, she just looks unconvinced to me. Completely unconvinced. And it breaks my heart, actually. Kevin McCullough, we'll see you tomorrow.
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2: News this hour from Town Hall. I'm John Scott. A flood watch in effect for over a dozen states across the Midwest into the plains and southwest. Tropical moisture from Hurricane Polo is fueling the flood threat through Wednesday in the southwest and central U.S. and across Texas. The southern plains and Midwest, moisture from Tropical Storm Rachel is pushing the flood threat late Wednesday through Friday. President Trump is hailing Tuesday's White House summit on artificial intelligence. The president and House Speaker Mike Johnson hosted Elon Musk and the heads of Anthropic, OpenAI, NVIDIA, and others. As fears grow over the rapid advancement of AI.
3: They love our country, they love the world, and they came together and they did something that few people really, it's almost like a constitution in a way.
2: The president said AI is vital to American growth and pledged that artificial intelligence will henceforth be called super intelligence.
3: We've changed the name, Steve, officially to SI, okay? SI, instead of AI.
2: House Speaker Mike Johnson said the agreement was voluntary. A 77-year-old man convicted of killing a woman with a hammer has become the 16th person executed. This year in Florida, Curtis Wilkie Beasley received a lethal injection at Florida State Prison in Stark. He was convicted in the 1995 killing of Carolyn Montfort at her home south of Orlando. The number of job openings fell slightly in August.
4: The Labor Department says 7.1 million jobs were available, which is fewer than expected. The number and rate of hires was little change at 5.2 million for the month. According to the JOLTS report, the number of total separations, including quits and layoffs, were unchanged. Healthcare and social services led the way with the most job postings in August. Bob Agner reporting.
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2: There's been some heavy spending on California's proposed billionaire tax. Correspondent Keith Peters with the update in this report.
7: Most of the money supporting Proposition 40, which would create a one-time 5% tax on California billionaires' assets, was spent on getting the measure on the ballot. Supporters now have just over $200,000 left out of the $32 million they raised, according to recent state filings. Groups fighting Proposition 40 and supporting other measures to block it have collected nearly $190 million. Keith Peters reporting.
2: The CDC is updating its measles count and adding a second death. The agency's numbers still short of Pennsylvania's official report of four measles-associated deaths and an outbreak that topped 900 cases this week. HHS Secretary Robert F. Kennedy Jr. and Pennsylvania Governor Josh Shapiro have been at odds over the official count. News at townhall.com. A South Carolina man is heading to federal prison after turning an international flight into a real headache.

0: Prosecutors say 52-year-old Michael Shane Orndorff Jr. drank 4 large glasses of wine, got aggressive with crew members, stole another bottle, then reportedly pounded on the cockpit door and locked himself in the bathroom to drink it. The flight to South Korea was forced to land in Anchorage, and he has now been sentenced to 2 years behind bars. Turns out air rage comes with a pretty expensive layover. I'm Monica Delson.
1: Six Flags Magic Mountain retiring its famous X2 roller coaster amid lawsuits alleging serious brain injuries caused by the ride. The Southern California theme park announcing that it is permanently closing the ride after nearly 20 years. Six Flags recently settled a wrongful death lawsuit from the family of a 22-year-old man who died after riding the coaster back in 2022. More on these stories at townhall.com.
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1: Gotta go. Got a new day coming our way. Good to have you on board. Yes, indeed, midweek hump day. As we're about to close out the month of September here, this is it, final day. Here we go. Shout out to Sneakers checking in. Hello, Steve, and thank you, Hot Shot Secret. I was in St. Louis this past day. Gas at $3.69 a gallon, diesel at $6.89. Still up. Here's Carl. Check it in. Carl is present, Kenosha, Wisconsin. 66 at this hour. Kind of balmy. They tell us a chance of rain later. Memo to Rubber Duck from the two-time world champion. It is pronounced Keslousy. Emphasis on lousy. Signed, Denny, number 11. Okay, Keslousy. Hello, Matthew, O'Fallon, Missouri on board. You are true sports aficionado. I watched the Braves and Phillies this past afternoon. Got the White Sox-Astros game. Then it was Red Sox-Yankees. And opening night hockey games this past day. Meanwhile, NASCAR roars into Las Vegas, a.k.a. Sin City. In the first race since Kyle Busch passed away earlier this year, we're 70 degrees, cloudy skies tonight in the best city in Missouri, O'Fallon, Missouri. And I'd like to give a shout out to Rick Friend there in Columbus, Ohio. Yeah, who we got? Eskimo Mom, howdy, Overnight Drive Nation, happy hump day.
8: last day of September. All right, if you want to vote in the midterms here in the Buckeye State, Ohio, you have till Monday, October 5th to get registered to vote and or your registration updated if you've moved or changed your name. Tuesday, October 6th begins early voting and applications for absentee ballots. We are 34 days till the midterms. All right, finish it up a drop and hook at the store tonight before heading back to the yard. We'll do it all over again. Hazy skies, lower 60s tonight in Owensboro, Kentucky. All right, thanks for being on board there, Eskimo Mom. Hello from Bob in Michigan. Yeah, meanwhile, yes, let me pull up the memo from one of the reporters there in the great state of Texas, Robert Bettis with KTSM. 9 News there. It's one of the meteorologists, and he says, I've been doing the weather for 31 years here in El Paso. And he's talking about this flooding event. He said, this has the potential to be one of the most devastating weather events in our history. Remember, people and pets are not replaceable. Buildings can be repaired. Vehicles replaced. There's almost nothing a desert city like El Paso can do to manage the heavy rain from a major tropical weather event that we are facing here. All we can do is protect people and prepare homes and businesses for the worst case scenario. I was the chief meteorologist for our Nexstar sister station in the Rio Grande Valley. Although I lived here, I became very familiar with tropical weather. Storms of this size are different and potentially catastrophic. Just kind of emphasizing the sheer amount of rain that is forecast to be coming their way, especially here on Wednesday, Wednesday into Thursday. All right, 844-844-3388. Pay attention to those flood warnings. If they tell you to see Kyra around, do it. What's going on, brain dead? Fancy hearing from you. Had, an extra night or two off there.
9: Yeah, I had to call off my Sunday run. Cause I was a good chunk of the morning in the ER because I couldn't walk when I got back to the warehouse. Sunday morning, I couldn't walk. I couldn't put no weight on my foot at all. And then I sat there in the ER, and the doctor, he's like, well, you know, we ran the CAT scan test, and your toe's healing very well, and there's no bone infection. I'm like, doc, I can't walk. There's tingling and numbness and a real sharp throbbing pain in my foot, and my foot is swollen.
8: Mm-hmm.
9: Okay, but your toe's fine. Everything's healing up fine, so. You don't, I mean, our that's a different subject for a different day, but how was your weekend, buddy?
8: I had a good weekend, nothing extra special, just more of the same old, cut the grass, you know, had a, you know, rooster's weekend as usual.
9: Yeah. Rub it in, Tennessee lost by 3 at home to Texas. Cheaters. I saw some of the highlights, and I'll tell you this, they said, I saw some of the calls that got missed. Yeah, it could have went either way. But also, too, at the same time, though, the SEC said that onside kick there at the end of the game, it was Tennessee should that.
8: Now, why does that always happen at the most inopportune times? Okay, we'll get it reconnected here. Meanwhile, it's 844-844-3388. He's hearing the message. Audio recording is on. Thank you. Okay. All right. I'm sorry. We lost our connection there briefly. We got you back.
9: Oh.
8: That was on my end.
9: So anyway, well, go figure. You got to pay that bill every now and then. That's why you hold people over and get them. Anyway, you know who Justin Verlander is, right?
8: Detroit
9: Tigers pitcher.
8: Okay.
9: He was the one that retired, and when they went to go the manager coach come to pull him out of the game. His little daughter ran out onto the field. Did you see that?
8: I did not.
9: I tell you this, though, as a baseball fan, that will make you tear up. And if you don't tear up at that, you're not a baseball fan. Trust me. I mean, he married Kate Upton, so if that kind of tells you who all it is. But, yeah, let's get over to the whole NASCAR world, or the racing world, actually. Let's see. And the NHRA was over at Rockingham this weekend. Sean Langdon won Top Fuel. Matt Hagen won won Funny Car. Greg Stanfield won Pro Stock. And Richard Gadsden won Pro Stock Motorcycle. Over to F1 world, George Russell won the Qatar, however you pronounce it, Airways, Aberdeen, whatever, Grand Prix. The other thing, too, I saw that was interesting was Fernando Alonso signed a long-term deal with Aston Martin. But now here's something really interesting, though, that I saw, or a story that I heard. F1 fans are upset. Apple, you know, it kind of holds their number, their TV numbers in. They don't really announce what their ratings was. They claim that they're doing a better rating than ESPN did with their F1 broadcast, and fans, like me, are asking for them to show said numbers. And, yeah, let's just say that'll go over like a fart in a diving helmet. But did you happen to hear that the truck race in Kansas got rained out, a 5-hour rain delay? Did you see that?
8: I missed the truck racing.
9: Yeah, buddy, I tell you what. Caden Honeycutt, you ain't to worry about it. He dominated the truck race. He led 111 of 134 laps. And Kansas is one of those weird races because you expect somebody to do good, and they actually go back in the points. I mean, right now, if you look at it, realistically, anybody that's in the top four can win that championship. But Kyle Larson, he's been getting an average of 60 points a race. I mean, he's just on fire. But the thing, though, too, that's going in his favor is that matrix. Remember, they got rained, practice and qualifying got rained out. And Denny Hamlin said that they were just fighting the balance of the car. They were good in the long runs, but couldn't get it in the short runs, where Kyle was really good in the short runs. So, I mean, that's kind of how Larson ran it. And, by the way, since your AccuWeather gods are there, what is the forecast going to be like for Las Vegas this weekend there, buddy?
8: I will have to do a quick check for you.
9: Yeah. So, but anyway, realistically, though, and NASCAR did make a tweet that's now helped everybody else catch up, because they found that the Toyotas, they had to put a couple more strut rods to keep the front bumpers from flexing out, creating more downforce onto the track. That's how the Toyotas were getting away with some of this stuff. That's on how you see a lot of the Fords and Chevrolets are catching up to what the Toyotas were doing. So you want to catch a break and come right back?
8: Yeah, we can take care of that. And Las Vegas looks like premium weather. Friday, Saturday, Sunday, 94, the forecast high, with nothing but sunshine for all 3 days. I guess it'll be a slick track under the heat there.
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0: right, back at it here. So, yeah, 94 degrees for daytime highs. I guess it's just going to be one of those weekends where it gets really hot in the cars, and if their cooling suit fails, may have some issues.
1: If I'm a betting person, yeah, buddy. I imagine there'll probably be some roasting, some, but if the weather goes the way you say it is, there's going to be no rain outs or anything, this could be something where Denny Hamlin can catch Kyle Larson. This is one of Denny's better tracks right now.
0: Mm-hmm.
1: As Charlotte is kind of the Hendrick playground. So I'm not giving it fully to them, but the Toyotas, like I said before, have been dominant on these mile-and-a-half tracks. Now, let's throw everything out the window and let's start over from scratch again. So, a couple of things real quick. Eric Jones signed a multi-year deal with Legacy Motorsports. Now, let's go to Nash Court real quick, buddy. Remember the whole JGR and Gebhardt lawsuit? Remember all this crap that's been going back and forth?
0: Mm-hmm.
1: Well, somebody else decided to step up and play ball, buddy, and it's not who you're thinking it is. Hendrick. Mr. H has joined this lawsuit. He is on Gebhardt's and Spire Motorsports side because Spire Motorsports and Gebhardt have an alliance with Rick Hendrick. They get all their technical support from Hendrick. Hendrick is Chevrolet. JGR is Toyota. Have we not figured out the difference here?
0: Mm-hmm.
1: Like I said in the last time I said this to you, what trade secrets did Gebhardt steal? What oil to use in the engine, what grease to use in the bearings, and come on now. It's not that proprietary anymore. There's a whole lot of team alliances here. Rubber Duck there mentioned something about Brad Keselowski, and I think that kind of threw me for a shock. I mean, that wasn't on my bingo card for this year. And from what I've read, that Brad wanted to take Roush the RFK Racing a different direction than what Fenway wanted. Fenway wants to keep the three cars, even though two of them are chartered. They have some big sponsors. Kroger is on that car that loses the charter at the end of the year. Kroger's told them, we only run on chartered cars only, or we take our money elsewhere. That's a $60 million a year sponsor. So obviously Brad is trying to tell them that we can't do this financially and make ends meet, and we're going to have to cut back to two cars. Fenway Group wants to keep it at three cars. That's where all these hedge funds are coming in. They're looking at the dollars and cents, not at, okay, can we do this or can we not do this? Now, as far as Roush leaving Roush Racing, going Roush Fenway going back to Dodge, no, that's not going to ever happen. They have a long-term contract in place. That'll never happen. So who's the other team that's starting up is Dodge? Colic. So my theory is, and if you've paid attention all year to the class, Rubber Duck, you would have known that Colic's trucks have been running the whole audition a driver. So what's to say Keselowski doesn't buy into Colic, then goes down to the truck series, runs that program for a whole nother year while they're building the cup series, and then moves on in and gets one of the two new manufacturer charters from NASCAR for Dodge to run cup in 2028 with, and bring Kroger along with them. That is a very good possibility. Very good possibility. But it was said that when Keselowski came in, he clearly cleaned house. He wiped everything there. He got them to be competitive. Because if you go back and look, this year, they really haven't been all that well performing, even Keselowski. So obviously, this is going to be where Keselowski's leaving is going to be a help to him. But what's going to happen to Roush? Because he does make a valid point. Jack Roush looks like he's about, one foot in the grave, so to speak.
0: Wow.
1: Speaking of graves, real quick. Does the name George Gillette Jr. ring a bell? And no, I don't mean the razor company either.
0: If not the razor, no, it does not.
1: He owned the Montreal Canadiens from 2001 to 2009. In 2007, he bought out Ray Evernham in Evernham Motorsports, and then it merged that with Richard Petty in 2010. He passed away this week from Alzheimer's. I did catch that, pretty interesting, Steve. But, yeah, buddy, I want to go home and enjoy Friday Part 2, buddy. I will catch you later. Have a good one.
0: All right. I guess maybe we'll get an update, what, Friday morning? Yeah, because he'll be off for our Thursday with his weird schedule. All right, it's 844-844-3388. Flooding in Texas, no doubt. Yeah, we've seen road closures around the Texas Panhandle region, eastern portions of New Mexico. Yeah, the breaking down the northern Texas timeline. Yeah, they're predicting some of their heaviest rain Thursday into Friday. Pretty much, San Antonio's highest chance for flooding will be Thursday and Thursday night, according to the locals there. Meanwhile, 844-844-3388. Another day, another emergency declaration of the rising cost of beef. In addition to the economic pressures on ranchers, a drought impacting their ability to feed their herds, one of the last things they need, the Virginia governor, they say, gets that clearly. Governor Spanberger issuing an emergency declaration that includes a waiver that will kick in essentially Thursday, October 1, to expedite hay deliveries. I proclaim a state of emergency due to the prolonged severe drought conditions across the Commonwealth that constitute a disaster based on the significant impact to agribusiness operations and the imminent risk to livestock health and production. Across the Commonwealth of Virginia, prolonged drought have increasingly strained agribusiness operations, resulting in significant challenges for farmers, livestock producers, agricultural suppliers. These conditions have led to a reduced pasture and forage quality, hay quality and volume, and urgent needs for supplemental resources essential to sustaining livestock health and production. So, truckers to the rescue. The emergency declaration orders the waiver of non-safety regulation requirements related to hay movement. The requirements being waived include application procedures and fees for over-width loads, as well as hours of service requirements. The Virginia State Police Motor Carrier Safety Unit confirms waivers of the 10 and 14-hour restrictions in the hours of service regulations. The declaration still limits the size of loads of hay to no more than 12 feet wide and 14 feet high. The declaration for the next 45 days, however, the relief for truck drivers will be limited to October 1 to October 30.
2: Infuriating the far left, Democrats, socialists, and communists. 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
7: With SRN News, I'm John Scott. As former Hurricane Polo weakened over northwestern Mexico, the storm's remnants battering the U.S. southwest, flooding roadways and leading to residents in small New Mexico towns having to evacuate over concerns about a dam failing. Polo had earlier lashed the Mexican state of Baja California Sur with powerful winds and flash flooding. Lindsay Clancy's lawyer arguing that there wasn't enough evidence to prove she killed her three children. At a hearing on Tuesday, attorney Kevin Reddington said the entire case is based on speculation. Prosecutor Shehan Buckingham called his argument laughable. Major League postseason, the Yanks beat the Red Sox 9-0, the Braves 5-3 over the Phillies. The White Sox clipped the Astros 6-3, and the Padres blanked the Cubs 8-0. This is SRN News.
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0: and roll it into a brand new day. Trust your week's going well. Ready or not, hump day. How about a shout out to the Rainmaker? Check it in from Thailand. Who this morning says the flooding in Thailand has been very severe, becoming more dangerous. If we get more rain, I saw the USA. All the rain forecast there. I wonder how the fall harvest is going to be impacted. Will we be facing food shortages? Heat wave. Wondered why we hadn't heard from Heat Wave this week. He's apparently running solar this week. But he did check in a few moments ago. Good morning, y'all. Albuquerque Balloon Festival starts Saturday. The unofficial start Friday. 9 days of ballooning, provided it doesn't get rained out. We've been really soggy here in New Mexico, but enjoyable. All right, good night to all. Be safe out there. Norman checks in from North Central Kansas, 62 degrees. Rain. Over 4 inches of rain since Saturday here. Catching up on my football. I'm watching the NFL highlights on YouTube. Yeah, get the entire game in 20 minutes, right? Hello, Peter Schwartz. Good morning, Overnight Gang. Northwest Minnesota. We're rolling westbound back to Idaho this week. Hey, meanwhile, oil shipments from the Persian Gulf are recovering. Yeah, getting closer to pre-war levels as U.S.-protected tankers resume voyages through the Strait of Hormuz. Yeah, while Iran faces economic pressure from the naval blockade, according to the Maritime Analysis, and U.S. officials cited by the New York Post this past day, Persian Gulf crude exports averaged about 13 million barrels per day in September. It's about 72% of before the war. Oil traffic through the Strait of Hormuz also increased to an average of 7.3 million barrels per day in September, the highest monthly level since this conflict started. Now, that figure's still less than half the pre-war average, with about 17 ships transiting the waterway each day. As the U.S. military provides protection for vessels moving through the strategic waterway, as confirmed attacks on shipping have declined. Energy Secretary Wright said oil shipments even briefly exceeded pre-war levels for a time last week. The broader recovery in Gulf oil exports is also being supported by routes bypassing the strait, including ship-to-ship transfers in the Gulf of Oman and the United Arab Emirates pipeline in Fujairah. These developments are increasing U.S. leverage in negotiations with Iran. At the same time, U.S. officials said Iran is facing some shortages of basic supplies as the blockade restricts access to ports and contributes to a sharp decline in trade. They're exhausted. There's no doubt they're exhausted. They're running out of supplies. They're running out of water. They're running out of feedstock. They're running out of food. The official added the blockade is strangling them. It's almost like we're like an anaconda. And every time they let out a breath, we squeeze a little more. President Trump is prepared to offer Iran sanctions relief and the release of frozen Iranian assets in exchange for a concrete agreement when it comes to their nuclear program. Of course, the Iranian hardliners continue to reject such conditions and called for Iran to end cooperation under the Nuclear Non-Proliferation Treaty. Iran's currency, meanwhile, has plunged to yet another new low. The rial has fallen to roughly 2.45 million to the U.S. dollar. That was about 42,000 reals to the dollar a year ago, if you could imagine that. Treasury Secretary Bessent attributed the currency collapse to the administration's pressure campaign. Operation Economic Outcast has caused the real to hit record lows. We will continue to degrade the regime's ability to fund terrorism and develop a nuclear weapon. The improving flow of oil through the Gulf has coincided with continued Iranian threats against shipping. Iranian media claimed Iranian forces struck 19 ships attempting to cross the strait over the weekend, but no such attacks have been independently confirmed, they tell us. Iran's Persian Gulf Strait Authority also warned vessels against sailing outside Iran's recognized shipping route. Their armed forces spokesman separately warned that the United States would be hit if it continued intervening in the strait. Nonetheless, I guess the waterway is still dangerous despite the increase in shipping. And I might add in there, the IRGC, the hardliners there in Iran, have pretty much come straight out and admitted this is all about trying to hold on to the midterms. Iran's Islamic Revolutionary Guard urging Americans to take back control from President Trump, directly appealing to the U.S. voters as the war enters its eighth calendar month. In a lengthy open letter addressed to the American people, the IRGC accusing Trump of pursuing a war that's failed to achieve its objectives, calling on Americans to oppose his policies ahead of the midterm elections. You are the ones who empower with your votes those who make decisions in your name, according to the letter. Take back control. Now, this extraordinary appeal, as the U.S. continues the economic and military pressure, seeking to force Tehran to make concessions on their nuclear program and other security issues. The Associated Press reporting yesterday that the IRGC spokesman also urged Americans to protest Trump, stating his Middle East policies had failed. This, as Washington announced yet another round of sanctions targeting individuals and entities accused of supporting Iran's military supply chain. The Revolutionary Guard's letter looks to distinguish the Iranian government's hostility toward the United States from its message to the ordinary Americans. Trying to say, we share the pain. Trying to portray us, the voters, we are the victims of the policies being carried out in our name, urging us to challenge the administration. The letter also addresses one of the most recognizable slogans associated with Iran's revolutionary government, which, of course, is death to America. They're trying to split things up. Death to America is a prayer for the eradication of the diabolical ruling elite whose seat of power is the White House, according to the letter. This after months of U.S.-Israeli military action, strikes aimed at the Iranian military, the nuclear facilities, as we know. All right, of course, more and more about the Strait of Hormuz, but directly appealing to the American people. Make sure that the Democrats get control in November. Because I think in their minds, they do honestly believe in, I guess in their heart of hearts, if they have one, that the Democrats will immediately pass a War Powers Resolution Act to stifle Trump's ability to take any sort of military action. Marco Rubio addressed that last week, saying as much as they may wish to control President Trump, in the event they take control in the midterms, the president has distinct constitutional authority when it comes to ordering military action. So kind of trying to let Iran know, even if the Democrats do take control, the president pretty clearly said he anticipates a resumption of military operations after the midterms. It's pretty much the way he laid it out. All right, it's been a few days since we've heard from Eagle. What's been going on, Eagle?
1: Listen, Steve, everything you was just saying is almost correct. Unfortunately, they have achieved their goal, Steve. Unfortunately, Iran has achieved their goal in to ruin the midterms. I'm 99.9% positive that the the Republicans will lose out.
0: Mm-hmm.
1: Just going by what you see on television and the public eye, and like I say, every time these people pull up to a fuel pump, that's all you need to know. Donald Trump is doing the right thing. Unfortunately, he waited a little bit too long, Steve, to make the move economically and all these others. You stranglehold. Yeah, they hurting now, but you just said that the so-called guard or whoever the hell they are,
0: yep,
1: have said that they are waiting out for the midterms, and they hoping that somehow they can stranglehold Donald Trump from doing his deal and over there in Iran. Like I said before, it hurts me to even think that the Democrats could possibly get the upper hand, because these people are American hating losers, as far as I'm concerned. All of them make me sick, that people would actually want to destroy the country that they live in, and allow people to a border be wide open, eliminate the police, and give benefits to people to go. It's disgusting to even think that we live in the same country with people like that. But unfortunately, Steve, like I said before, Donald Trump, Iran, yeah, they're on their knees right now, the guy that was in town last week, the Iranian leader, he wants to make a deal, but like I told you last week, unfortunately, he's not the one in control of the situation. He's just a puppet, a mouthpiece for Iran. He calls himself the president, if that's what you want to call him.
0: Right.
1: But he's not running the show. He's not running the show that the outlaws are the ones that are running the deal. And they definitely don't want to make no deal. They're going to try to hold out into the midterms another 3 or 4 weeks or whatever it is. And hopefully if the Republicans win, I will say this, Steve. If the Republicans win, I think that they will give up. Iran will finally just say the hell with it. We tried everything we could to stop Trump, and we couldn't get the job done. People still voted for him. So we might as well go ahead on and sign a deal with Trump and open up the street. I think they ain't gonna have no choice. But in the meanwhile, they're gonna try to, for the next 4, 5, 6 weeks, whatever it is, to the midterms, they're gonna continue this nonsense that they're doing right now, unfortunately. But like I say, Trump, he's done a good job. He's trying to do everything possible in this situation. And when you're dealing with sick people like that, there is no negotiating with these type of individuals. So these people believe in a hard line, and they think that they deserve to have a nuclear weapon, which they don't. So Trump did. He did exactly what he did, was supposed to do. And unfortunately, like I say, if a Democrat gets in the White House, such as a Harris or a Newsom or any other despicable people you could talk about, Iran will achieve a nuclear weapon, because I promise you, the Democrats ain't gonna do a damn thing to stop them. Now, let me talk about this other situation right quick, Steve. This so-called strike that we've been talking about. You know, we coming up on Thursday,
0: right?
1: October 1st, with another day, And but from what I'm hearing and seeing, the CB, you know, people don't use the CB that much no more anyway. But the CB is quiet. I'm not hearing nobody talk about. I'm not hearing nobody talk about no strikes, and I haven't. I guess the companies. It looked like the companies did jump on board with this with the strike with the owner operators, because my company, they haven't said nothing to me about joining in on the strike. So I guess I'll be running on October the 1st, because I think the companies are not going to get involved in this situation.
0: Right.
1: But like I said, the only people, Steve, as much as I hate to say this, these owner operators, if they decide they don't want to drive their truck on October the 1st or the 2nd, the only person they're hurting is themselves, because they're just costing themselves money and revenue. I got bad news for those people, these so-called strikers. If they think that by going on strike on Thursday and Friday, when they wake up on next Monday morning, the price is going to be $2 or $3 a gallon, I got real bad news for them when they look at that billboard, that diesel board. It's going to still be registering $6 or $7. I promise you that. So only person they're hurting by going on strike this week is their damn self. They're costing their own self money. If they were smart, they'd go ahead and keep running their truck and trying to make money to provide for their family, because they're only taking money off the food off their own table when they do it. Because I promise you, the more people over there in Iran and the Strait, you ain't hurting those guys. Them guys still pockets are full of money over there in Saudi Arabia. They got so much money they don't even know where to put it. So you're not hurting nobody but yourself when you decide to go on strike. As much as it hurts me to say that, it's not going to accomplish nothing, Steve. Like I said before, the price, you know, a diesel, like I say, in Texas, if you want to call it low, I can't believe that. Because like I said, I just left home. I never thought I would say $5.49 was low, but that's, I'm seeing that in Texas as I'm rolling through the state today. I just left home at a 5.45, so that's better than 6 or 7 what I was seeing in Indiana and Ohio last week. But like I said, it's hard to believe I'm saying 5.45 is low.
0: Right.
1: So we'll see what happens in the next couple of days with this situation, Steve, with the price. You know, as a matter of fact, unleaded is $4 in Texas, $4 for unleaded fuel. For gasoline. So, like I say, the price is, you know, $4. I never thought I'd see a $4 price. I don't know what it is up there where you at for Atlanta, but it's $4 down here in Texas. So we'll see what happens in the coming weeks. Like I said, hopefully, Steve, like I told you before, hopefully the somehow, some way, the Republicans can pull off these midterms. And like I said before, I believe that if they pull it off, Iran will say the hell with it. We tried everything we can to eliminate Trump, and we couldn't do it. We might as well go ahead and sign a deal with this guy and in this nonsense. I think that's what'll probably happen if the Republicans don't win. Then all hell is gonna break loose if the Republicans don't win. And I thank you for taking my call.
0: Yeah, first thing we'll hear is impeachment. Impeachment. That's all the headlines I'm seeing. First thing the Democrats will proceed, impeach. All right, John, we'll get to other industry headlines coming up here. See what's going on with Plowboy here on a hump day.
2: Well, good morning, Steve. Well, yeah, happy hump day. Yeah. Let's go to what you were talking about. What, Spania or whatever her name is, the governor of Virginia. That's just a kickoff. Really, it is. If they're that short on grass and hay, feeding the cattle, I'm sorry, got bad news. That's going to go all the way to next spring, just one after another, because we lost our growing season, and we're not going to grow no more grass. I don't give a rat's ass where you live at. The growing season for anything nominal for the cattle is done. It's shot. But anyway, and it's, you seen what happened out of here 450 miles southwest of me here this past week?
0: Can't say that I did. Lay it on me.
2: Yeah. 104 illegals hauled out of the meat plants of southwest Kansas, Dodge City, Liberal, Garden City. Yeah, they picked up 104, and I guess they're just damn near scared to come to work because they don't know who they're going to be hauling off next. And mm-hmm. This is an operation between ICE and thank God we got the local police department to stand along beside of them. And I mean, there's a bunch of unhappy people, but I'm not unhappy. I know we're going to have a little bit of problem probably running line chains as fast as they have, killing as many as they did a day, but we can do it legally. Let's do it the right way. Funny thing about it, Steve, a lot of people think them meat plants don't pay nothing. Well, I got very bad news. $23 to $27 an hour ain't jump change out there. It's not that expensive to live out there. But maybe if they think they can't hire, put in there 5 spots per hour on it. Maybe you can hire the local people. This is just, but no, that story, look at KAKE, Wichita. That's where the story was coming out of. And I guess it has three or four day operation out there. And, yep. So other than that, Norman said he got 4.5 inches of the rain out there west of me. We ain't seen it yet. But I see we got about 3 more days of rain, and just we probably had 1.5 inches since I came in, but not really nothing to harm us yet. So, I don't know. By the way, Knucklebuster, make your presence more known occasionally than it is once a damn quarter. Hell, I was thinking about calling a funeral. I'm looking at the obituary section, boy. Yeah. I'll let you get to.
0: Good to know he's doing all right. Yeah, it's good to hear from.
2: Amen.
0: Good to hear from old Knucklebuster. All right, I see. I just got the update. There's a rude awakening, all I can say, for this caravan, this latest migrant caravan out of Honduras. Yeah, they're marching north, and it's growing along the way, 500 miles down. So they're about 30% of the way to the U.S. The caravan reportedly has doubled in size. Yeah, they're not coming to ask permission. Reports say they're coming to flood the border, break the line, and force their way in. With each passing day, they say a major confrontation with the Border Patrol is getting more and more likely. Yeah, one thing is for certain. Do not anticipate Border Patrol to act in a manner like the previous administration allowed, just trying to gather them all up, check some paperwork, and say, come on in. They're not going to be coming in. But it is 844-844-3388. 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
1: News this hour from Town Hall. I'm John Scott. As former Hurricane Polo weakened over northwestern Mexico, the storm's remnants battering the U.S. southwest, flooding roadways and leading to residents in small New Mexico towns having to evacuate over concerns about a dam failing. Polo had earlier lashed the Mexican state of Baja California Sur with powerful winds and flash flooding. That was early Tuesday. Secretary of State Marco Rubio says the incident at a British airbase over the weekend involved a foreign actor. Wendy Swanson has more.
2: Secretary of State Marco Rubio claims a foreign actor was involved in an alleged terror plot targeting a UK airbase used by the U.S. military. On Monday night, Rubio told Fox News what happened this weekend was a very serious threat and one that clearly involved the hands of a foreign actor. Five unidentified men were arrested close to the base at Fairford in western England on Sunday. That's where U.S. bombers have been flying missions against Iran. Those suspects were released on bail on Monday, which prompted criticism from President Trump. I'm Wendy Swanson.
1: It was a case that captured the nation's attention, and now it turns out the latest ransom note in the Nancy Guthrie case was a fake. Laura Winters reports.
3: The note is not legit. The Pima County Sheriff's Office posting on its X page that investigators now believe this new ransom note is fake. The case hitting yet another dead end. It's been 8 months since Nancy Guthrie, 84 years old, disappeared from her home in the Catalina foothills of Tucson, Arizona. Daughter Savannah Guthrie, co-host of the Today Show, and family members still offering a $1 million reward for information that leads investigators to her body. Laura Winters reporting.
1: Major League postseason, the Yanks beat the Red Sox 9-0, the Braves 5-3 over the Phillies, the White Sox clip the Astros 6-3. More on these stories from townhall.com.
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1: On the international front, violent student protests have wreaked havoc on French high schools in the past few days, with more than 160 arrests yesterday alone. The French Prime Minister warning against any irresponsible escalation of the unrest.
6: The demonstrations, which began in Paris last week and have spread to other cities, have seen teenagers blockading their schools for days. They stem from issues including overcrowded classes, heavy workloads, and a shortage of teachers. Writing on social media, Mr. Le Cornu cited reports of incidents involving fireworks, fires, and violence. The Interior Minister, Laurent Nunez, said the protests were being hijacked, with injuries to staff, students, and security forces occurring on Monday. The union that defends the rights of students says it will call for a nationwide blockade on Tuesday.
1: The BBC's Patty McGuire with that report. News and analysis at townhall.com. In health news, more than 25,000 bottles of a blood pressure medication have been recalled because the tablets may not dissolve properly. The FDA says Inventia Healthcare Limited recalled 25 milligram chlorothalidone tablets after they failed dissolution tests, which could affect how the medication is absorbed. The Senate passing a bill that could officially mark the end of the penny and change the nickel.
7: The Common Sense Act is now on the way to President Trump's desk for his signature. With it, the penny will continue to be out of production, although existing pennies remain legal tender. Paying with cash could become less confusing, as the new legislation would be permitted to round cash transactions to the nearest nickel, a practice some states and localities have laws prohibiting. And it allows the Treasury to come up with a cheaper nickel to produce, since it currently costs more than 13 cents to produce one. I'm Matt Mattinson.
1: More on these stories.

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0: just like that, rolling into another hour. What do you say? Here comes Hump Day. Good to have you with us. Live from the Hot Shot Secret Studios. All right, the FMCSA, the audit of non-domiciled CDLs, that found 30 states were issuing licenses for a time that surpassed the expiration date of the work authorization for these people in the U.S. All said and done, there were two states, surprise, surprise, California and New York, that failed to cooperate, leading to the decision to withhold federal funding from those two states. That translated to about $160 million from California, $73 million from New York. Both states have appealed the ruling in federal court. The U.S. Court of Appeals for the District of Columbia heard California's case on September 11. The Court of Appeals for the Second Circuit heard New York's case on Monday here this week. Now, an attorney representing the state of New York told a panel of judges that the FMCSA held substantial funds without any explicit requirement for the state's CDL expirations to match work authorization expirations. Federal respondents have found the state of New York in substantial noncompliance for the first time in the 40-year history of the state's commercial driver's license program, he says. That determination is based solely on a purported failure to comply with an expiration rule for non-citizens that does not exist in any federal statute or regulation. It is not memorialized in any guidance documents. It's never been enforced by the federal respondents. In other words, it is arbitrary, capricious, and contrary to law. One of the judges asked if a requirement in a regulation can be implied or if it has to be explicitly expressed. In a situation where an agency is withholding funds from a state, the attorney representing New York said the requirement needs to be clear. If the FMCSA wants a condition, wants to condition the receipt of federal funds on this type of requirement, they needed to do that expressly, he says. Now, the attorney representing the DOT pointed to the regulation's use of the word unexpired, stating the context of the regulation and the use of unexpired implies that lawful presence should last for the duration of the CDL being issued. Later on, Jerome noted that the funding was withheld from New York and California because they failed to resolve the problem. This issue of expiration date noncompliance was rampant, and no other states have reached the point of final determinations. Many of those states across the country worked with this agency to address the concerns. Back in April, Secretary of Transportation Duffy announced the FMCSA was indeed withholding about $73 million in highway funding for failing to revoke illegally issued non-domiciled CDLs. According to the FMCSA audit, the New York Department of Transportation had been routinely issuing CDLs for foreign drivers in violation of federal law. They uncovered a 53% failure rate in the licenses they sampled. Governor Hochul quickly pushing back, saying that the federal cuts were nothing more than political payback. So where things stand right now, the three-judge panel will review the arguments before deciding. Following oral arguments, it typically takes months for an appeals court to issue a ruling. Around the same time, the D.C. Circuit should issue a ruling in regards to the case involving the state of California. So that's where we stand. Well, Pappy sitting on the side of the interstate on a beautiful hump day morning.
1: Fatman, Steve. Got their construction truck that pulls that trailer with the cones just kind of rolled up, but he's been sitting here a little while. So I'm thinking I might be getting out of here in a little bit. I don't know. Hey, listen, Steve. That little piece you read about Iran.
0: Appealing for us to make sure that the Democrats win, yes?
1: Yes, sir. Listen, man, Steve, I talked about this before, and I don't care. I'm going to talk about it again. Eagle, I love you, brother, but you listen, man, you got to listen up, bro. There's a massive effort, right, to have everybody believe that there's going to be this blue wave, right, that the Republicans shot themselves in the foot, and they are going to get, and we're going to get smoked in the midterms. Listen to me, man. Don't believe none of it. Steve, there's a massive effort, I'm sure by Iran, even China, maybe Russia. We've talked about these bots, Steve. If nobody knows what these bots are. I've seen video of this where you got one guy in a basement, right, with 100 screens on his wall, and he's portraying himself to be like 400 or 500 different people on social media, mainly X, right? So all this chitter-chatter on X that the Democrats are going to crush it and giving all this fake nonsense, it's all fake. And there's also a lot of podcasters doing this, Steve. And we all know that when, and I noticed this, there's a lot of people that I know that have these Facebook accounts, and all of a sudden I started noticing everybody's a interior designer or something. I don't know. I'm like, what the hell's up with this? And I asked this one girl, well, why is everybody doing this on their account? And I even got a thing from Facebook saying, hey, sign up for this. And what it is that they will attach ads to your Facebook account, so if it, when anybody clicks on one of your things, right, you get paid for it. These people are actually getting paid,
0: right,
1: to have people go to their account, right, to watch. And that one podcast I was telling you about, Paramount Tactical, they had a guy on there talking about this and how much people are getting paid to push this narrative. He said sometimes it can be as high as $10, $20 a piece. But when you're talking about you're getting several hundred thousand or a million views, now you're talking some money, right?
0: Right.
1: I want to take you back to 2016. Steve, why did Trump shock the world, right? It was a shock. And why was it a shock?
0: Because everyone was convinced that Hillary Clinton had won that election, hands down.
1: Yes, sir. Don't trust these polls, right? Every poll had Hillary Clinton ahead. You had a mainstream, I don't know, if it was CNN, whoever it was, you talk, I got a little, what the hell did he say? Something about his leg shaking or something, a quiver down his leg. 0% chance of Trump winning is what one outlet even came out and said the night before the election. Zero. I forget that one lady's name, Dagon, and she's a big conservative. She gets used to get a lot. I ain't seen much of her here lately, last couple years. I can't think of her name. But she was on the Bill Maher show, and he asked her, out of all the nominees, this is before the nomination even went down, who do you think's going to be the nominee? And she said, right now, Donald Trump, and everybody broke out in laughter. Remember that?
0: Yes.
1: Everybody was like, do it, Donald, run. And listen, these polls are rigged. The Democrat Party has these pollsters in their back pocket. It's all a fabrication, honestly. And FBI, Steve, is looking at going after some of these podcasters for a FARA violation, right? FARA, Foreign Registration Act. If you got some of these podcasters representing, putting out propaganda for another country, right, and getting financially gained for doing it, you're getting paid by this country. If you don't register, that is a violation, and your ass can go to jail. So the FBI is now looking at a lot of these podcasters, some big name podcasters that are coming out with this big hoax against us. I'm just saying, be careful. Don't fall for it. I got a screenshot. Let me try to pull it up here. This was a poll for the U.S. Senate in 2022. We had Tim Ryan, who was a Democrat, running against J.D. Vance in 2022 for the Ohio Senate. They had the Democrat, Ryan, up 67% over Vance, having 32%. This was the poll put out shortly before the election. We'll see what happened. Vance won by 6 points. So this poll was totally screwed up. In 2024, these numbers are almost identical. In 2022, it was 67.49% in favor of the Democrats winning the Ohio Senate. In 2024, it was 67.61 from Sherrod Brown running against Bernie Moreno that had 32.39.
0: Mm-hmm.
1: The numbers are almost identical. And what happened, Bernie won by almost 4 points. So these polls, don't trust them. What you need to look at is who has the money. Democrats are not getting any money, Steve. The big donors aren't giving them the money because I think all this craziness where it's okay to strangle your three kids, right? This upside down world. Watch the big, Steve, when the big donors don't want to donate, what's that tell you? Right? So Republicans are out fundraising the Democrats by a lot. Next thing you need to look at is voter registration. Republicans are kicking the Democrats' ass in a lot of major states. Georgia, voter registration for Republicans have been outstanding. Next thing you got to look at is early voting. And we're just now starting to get into some of this early voting in some of these states. And Steve, pay close attention to Ohio. Was listening to Turley, and he was talking about Ohio. In every election for I don't know how long, it seems like Iowa is always to the right of Ohio and Texas and also Alaska. So if Ohio stays red or stays big, dark red, Iowa, Texas, and Alaska is probably going to follow. And that could be a big crush to the Democrats in this midterm.
0: Well, one thing you mentioned, and I can vouch over the years, and that's the reason they have this campaign of negativity that the Republicans are going to get trounced. If you can convince enough people that their party's going to lose, the psychological experts say it's a human thing. Nobody wants to be participating on the losing side. They'd rather stay home and not vote for fear that they're going to vote for someone that's going to lose and feel dumb. It's inherent. So they're trying to convince us that there's no reason for us to even vote. We're going to lose.
1: Well, and it's working, Steve. Some people were falling for it. Eagle jumped off the Trump train on September 21st. We flagged that show. I'm not knocking Eagle, man. I'm just begging him to be careful what you're listening to, brother. Some people fall for it, Steve, and I'm begging people out here, don't fall for this crap, man. People are literally getting paid to try to brainwash us. This might come out, might take a while. I mean, these things don't, you know, these investigations, Steve, it's not, you know.
0: Right.
1: They take a while. Last thing, this is the first I am hearing about this caravan, as you mentioned it right now. Steve, I surely hope, right? And I would assume that they are not going to be allowed into this country. Anybody, if I was the president of the United States, anybody that crosses that border is going to end up leaving in an ambulance. I'm sorry. That's just the way it is. I consider this a enemy attack against our country. And if need be, should be met with lethal force. You're going to force, if they're going to think they're going to line up with, how many people did they say? I don't even know. It's the first time hearing of it. 1,000, 10,000, how many?
0: I'm not seeing numbers, but I'm just seeing the videos. It's a large crowd. It's a large caravan. Yeah.
1: So say you got 5,000 people that bum rushed to a certain point and they're figuring, well, you know, we got 5,000, we'll probably get 4,000 through, right? Steve, if that's what they do, they're not trying to sneak their way in, right, which we can stop them. But if they think they're going to bum rush the border, I say I'm going to start buying stock in body bags because I say we do not let that happen.
0: Right.
1: No, sir. Nobody from another country is going to illegally force their way into our country. That is an attack against our country. And I stand by that. If you don't like it, like Eagle says, I don't care. Take it for what it's worth. All right, brother. I think I might be getting ready to pack it up here. They're not picking up the cones yet, but that truck moved down towards the end of them. They got two overpasses, what they're doing here, Steve. I know we got a couple more minutes here. They got the overpass, the road overpass. It's like a 4 or 6 lane road, right? That is at the 0.8 mile post, right down by 6th Street. That's the one where they laid them I-beams across and had the highway shut down this weekend. This other spot is up at the 8 mile post at the Town Street Elmwood Place exit, They are rebuilding a new train trestle overpass across 75. Right? So we got two different overpasses going on here at the same time. It's just north of Norwood Lateral. So usually I've been up here on this one. It just depends. I never know to when I get here, usually, you know, when I leave the district, whatever, picking up a cruiser, where I'm going to be. But so that's the deal. That's why 75 is all jacked up, right, pretty much from Ronald Reagan all the way down to the bridge, you know. So it's going to be that way for a while. Watch your six, Steve. Appreciate you taking the call, brother. Stay safe.
0: Thanks for checking in there, Pappy. All right, who we got? Looks like, is that Grump hanging on? Got you coming up here. Klondike Mike, Eagle. Meanwhile, after actually blowing past their own self-imposed deadline in August, the U.S. Navy has finally announced Boeing as the winner of the FA-20 Next Generation Carrier-Based Fighter Competition. FA-20 has become one of the most hotly anticipated U.S. defense procurement decisions in recent memory after the Pentagon tried to shelve the program indefinitely last year. Boeing had been competing against Northrop Grumman for the contract. An earlier down select reportedly eliminated Lockheed Martin back in March of last year. The Pentagon had moved to freeze the FA-20 program in June of last year. 3 months earlier, Boeing had won a separate U.S. Air Force competition to produce what is now called the F-47. U.S. military officials had argued that the U.S. industrial base lacked the capacity to support work on two next-generation fighters simultaneously. Yeah, Congress subsequently intervened to keep the FA-20 program running, but its future had remained very murky until earlier this year. All right, we got to pause there. News, a service of industrial injection since 19... 19-
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5: Five. With SRN News, I'm John Scott. The remnants of Hurricane Polo moving out of Mexico and became incorporated into a large upper-level trough moving across the Southwest. The result will be heavy rainfall in Texas, 4 to 8 inches in some areas, starting overnight. A bipartisan effort to prevent the Trump administration from demolishing the Kennedy Center has been blocked in the Senate. Oregon Democrat Jeff Merkley and Alaska Republican Lisa Murkowski introduced a bill requiring congressional approval before any federally designated presidential memorial could be demolished. A 77-year-old man convicted of killing a woman with a hammer has become the 16th person executed this year in Florida. Curtis Wilkie Beasley received a lethal injection at Florida State Prison. He was convicted of a 1995 killing of Carolyn Montford in her home south of Orlando. This is SRN News.
6: Foundations of Freedom, a look at America's founding principles and the leaders who shaped our nation.
7: Ronald Reagan understood that freedom sometimes requires more than quiet diplomacy. It requires moral clarity. On June 12, 1987, standing before the Brandenburg Gate in a divided Berlin, Reagan issued a direct challenge to Soviet leader Mikhail Gorbachev. "Mr. Gorbachev, tear down this wall." The Berlin Wall was more than concrete and barbed wire. It represented a system that restricted movement, divided families, and denied millions the freedoms Americans often take for granted. Reagan refused to treat that division as permanent. He understood that free nations must be willing to identify the difference between liberty and oppression, and have the courage to say so. 2 years later, the Berlin Wall fell. Freedom survives when people refuse to accept tyranny as inevitable. So when freedom is challenged today, will we have the courage to defend it with the same clarity?
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0: All right, back at it here. Yeah, the caravan. You know, Trump was sworn in for his second term. This is the first, large caravan moving toward the southern border. Let me see, under the heading, America is Back. It is not a humanitarian parade. It is a coordinated attempt to enter the country outside the law. Previous years taught the world that mass crossings could be processed, released, and rewarded. The invitation produced record encounters, strained cities, and a clear message that the line was optional. The current warning is the exact opposite. Illegal entry means arrest and removal. And keep in mind, I'll interject there, that yes, first time crossing the southern border illegally is a, quote, misdemeanor. Yeah, when you are arrested and deported, return is automatically a felony. Now, all these people are just asking to stand in line, get your misdemeanor. Enforcement only works when it is consistent. People traveling in groups already know the difference between a welcome mat and the consequence. Catch and release essentially turned our border into a processing center, treating every illegal crossing as a deportable offense restores the basic function of a sovereign line. Citizens who live with the downstream cost of unchecked entries have waited long enough for that standard to return. Sovereignty is not complicated. A nation that cannot decide who crosses and who stays has already surrendered the most basic duty it owes its own people. Arresting and deporting those who ignore the law is not cruelty. It is the minimum required to stop the next wave from treating American territory like an open corridor. Thus, the warning has been issued. Follow through is what turns words into a closed border. And if I do believe if it was a true post, somebody in like Homeland Security had shared a, I guess you'd call it a little meme, using an NFL football hit. Yeah, from, I don't know, it looked like a video from like back in the 80s. I don't know who was involved, but it was a massive hit on one of the players, you know. Yeah, kind of like what we saw over the weekend in that college game where the Oregon quarterback was knocked out. That's sort of the scenario. They shared that with this is what's coming for all you border crossers when you reach the border, you know. And, if it's true, supposedly the NFL told them you don't have the right to use that footage, you know, like take it down or something. I don't know, but what's going on, Grump?
16: Yeah, you know, I was listening to Pappy there, but, you know, when citizens have to defend their borders, you know, what kind of a complete breakdown have we had in our society? I mean, seriously, what kind of... Not just society, but government in general. I mean, when we cannot depend on the people that are supposed to defend our borders, when we have Democrats that believe in open borders and really don't believe in any kind of sovereign laws whatsoever, you know, they don't acknowledge our sovereignty. They just come on, come one, come all. You know, they literally take the language at the bottom of the Statue of Liberty and they change it around to, you know, not just bring us your tired, your weak, your huddled masses. You know, they change it to bring ever Tom, Dick, and damn Harry that can, you know, that wants something out of this country. You know, it's not about anymore about the American dream when that happens. It's, you know, of coming here legally and starting a business and assimilating. It's to change every aspect of this country to contort to the way that they feel it should. And look, I don't know, man. I tell you, when that would be complete anarchy, complete chaos and anything else if we got a bunch of armed citizens going to the border. You know, all he's got to do is take a good look at Operation Wetback, you know, after World War II was over, when Eisenhower ordered the removal of all the immigrants that came up here. And that was under a deal made by the United States of America that if Mexico stayed out of World War II, they would allow immigrants to come up here to work our factories. And when they got up here making money and feeding their family and, you know, and things like that, you know, had their green cards and everything else that they legally could had here. And after our people, our soldiers and people started coming back from World War II, they said, now we want you gone. So they ordered Operation Wetback, and a lot of citizens were going around rounding up Mexican nationals, you know, that was up here legally, you know, we had the green card, okay, we'll throw them out. But that didn't just stop there. You know, so much of the population in Texas and El Paso, people that was born in the United States citizens, you know, and were rounded up just like the others and were removed from the country and had to fight their way back just to get back to a country that they served. You know, so I don't know what the hell to think of, you know, what we're going to do if we have a flood of illegals coming back across the border, because it just, you know, I really don't want to see that kind of anarchy that would happen, you know, if citizens were to take up arms against people coming into this country, because, you know, at that point in time, you know, we just have a complete breakdown of law enforcement. The president of the United States would have no alternative but to issue a martial law order, which removes civilian say-so out of the government, and it's taken over by military operations. And you know, to look at that, it's just, I don't know, it's a scary thought, Steve. But anyway, I want to go back to the to the donors right now. I was looking on the FEC's website, and that's who I look at for donations, you know, on who's raised the most money. And right now, Democrats are $250 million ahead of Republicans on the raising of money. Now, a lot of the money that was left over from the last election, the Republicans put down as what was raised. So they're going off 24, 25, 26. They're going over that. And they know they are, and Democrats do the same damn thing. But when you break it down and you look at who's raised the most money during this cycle here for the midterms, Democrats is leading by $250 million.
0: That's just a fact. That's opposite of everything. I mean, you see these stories and headlines that I've been seeing that the Republicans had been outraising them. So that is incorrect.
16: Yeah. Well, I'm going right off the FEC's website and off their summaries that they have when people, you know, because by law you have to declare your donations,
0: mm-hmm.
16: and or the candidates do. And when you look at the House candidates right now, you know, for 2026 cycle here, there's so many people that's running for reelection right now in being challenged and, you know, under House races. We've got $1.836 billion has been raised in 2026 for the midterms in House races. Democrats are leading again by almost $200 million. You know, when you look at some dingbat like Ocasio-Cortez, you know, she's raised $32 million, you know, for her campaign. And she's running basically... She's got one Republican that's challenging her, and he's so far off the rails that, you know, it's never going to make it. So the scary reality is, you know, who's feeding who full of crap? You know, I mean, that's just the way it is. And when we look at polls, the exit polls and the polling that was done during 2017, 2018, you know, when Trump ran the first time. The mistakes that were made was admitted to, number one. They did not poll places like Pennsylvania that has been so heavily overcome by Democrat, the population there. Michigan, places like that. They didn't even look at them as really battleground states at that point in time. So the exit polling did not exist, and they kept saying Hillary Clinton's going to win this. Hillary Clinton, well, she didn't. You know, that was a failure on the parts of the polling places that are so skewed in one direction, you know. But we've learned a few things over the years since then. And the polls, like last election, they were pretty damn tight. And Trump was favored, you know, the last few days of the election, that Trump was favored that he would win. And that was Ann Coulter that made that comment about, who they – as the closest to running or winning the presidential election. And that was, you know, she made that comment. She was in a town hall meeting with several other people, and she said, Donald Trump. And boom, they laughed her off the stage, you know, and everything, just started running their mouths. Well, guess what? You know, people were fed up with the way things were under the status quo. Trump won. He did not win the popular vote, but he won the Electoral College. And that at that point in time, the Democrats decided, well, hell, maybe we don't need this Electoral College. Let's just go ahead with a popular vote. You know, let's see if we can change the Constitution and just do that. Well, that's not doing worth a damn. But mm-hmm. You look right now, Steve, at the candidates that are running right now. And you know, let's just look at Texas right now. Tallarico's ahead by 5 points. All right, that's every poll down there is saying 2 to 5 points. It's still within the margin of error. All right, but Tallarico's is, you know, he's raised more money, number one, in PACs, and that's one reason why Trump said he was going to divert a bunch of funds down there from his campaign, his last campaign, that he was going to divert them funds down there to try to get Paxton, you know, up a little more. Paxton was one of the most firebrand kind of troubled candidates there was. I mean, he was, you know, accused of adultery and different things. His wife was running, you know, her mouth every time she turned around about things, and but she come right out and, you know, at the end and said, you know, you need to vote Republican, you know, which means vote for him. She didn't say him. She just said, you need to vote Republican. Paxton's a, you know, he's a flawed candidate. You know, he's, and he, you know, regardless of what your beliefs are about him, whether or not you think that he's a, you know, he's the man for the job or not, people don't always look at that. They look at, you know, the moral clarity of an individual a lot of times. Well, that's a mistake right there, because I've never seen any Democrat yet with any morals, you know, any moral values. The only one that ever was that I thought, you know, that had any kind of a, I don't know, a moral standing, well, I ain't even going to get into that, but you know what I'm saying. It's mm-hmm. They look at this in several different ways. And you know, look at Rogers, you know, up in Michigan, he's down 5 right now. Why they're running this wave on El Sayed, I have no idea. I mean, when you break it down and you look at what's going on, a lot of the people that they're polling is Muslims in Michigan. A lot of other people that they're polling is people that has to get along with the Muslims up there. They work in the, you know, factories and stuff like that. So they're not giving the true answers that they may give. Now, you know, the Republicans could sweep everything, but I don't see it happening.
0: Right.
16: I really don't see it happening. I think when you look at what's going on and you break it down to what's going on in this country right now, yes, people are paying more in fuel prices. Now, people can hop up and down and say, well, hey, it's worth it considering what we're getting done. Others don't believe that. You know, when you separate every damn thing right now, people just don't understand that, you know, maybe the big picture is that this is the right thing to do with, you know, by ridding Iran of any kind of nuclear capabilities or anything else. But a lot of them don't see it like that. You know, they're going to vote with their wallets and, you know, things like that. And, you know, I guess you could say rightfully so in many respects. But, you know, I'll always vote conservative because I believe that lower taxes, you know, helps the economy the most. I'll vote for, you know, whatever Republican candidates are running, regardless of how flawed they are, because I think they have a better chance of keeping the economic, you know, powers going in this country than what the Democrats do. You know, Democrats ruin themselves right there. You know, if the Republicans got off their ass and actually got out there and started showing the videos and everything else of when Joe Biden was in, you know, all the Mexicans flooding or the Hispanics or whoever flooding the borders, you know, they started showing those videos. They started showing gas prices, you know, videos, you know, or look at the gas prices now. Hell, we're not paying that much different than what we did under Joe Biden, you know, but they have the optics of this war going on that they have. The Democrats have to throw in the Republicans' face, and that's stinging us, you know, more than people realize. You know, I mean, more than Republicans realize. And Democrats look at that, and of course they're going to beat that drum. They're going to run on that, and it's absolutely, you know, crazy that we got to, you know, separate these things as just because of a war. No, Biden flooded the markets with money. He flooded every damn thing with money. He opened the borders. You know, people were paying out more because they had to support, you know, 11 more million miles that come across the freaking border. You know, all they had to do was look at the fact that they were handing them everything from buying them cars, which they actually did buy out in California, got them cars, giving them driver's license, giving them room and board, giving them all this stuff, giving them, you know, EBT cards that was double the amount of money that the average American get. All they had to do was look at that. And they'd say, why in the hell is this happening to them and you're screwing us? That was their constituents that they were screwing, but but those in the Democrat Party, they look at it like, well, I'm going to be the bigger person and not rock the boat in that direction. I would have, you know, and hell, we did. You know, that's one of the things that carried Trump over was the message that was sent. It's not being sent today. There is a completely different message. You know, they keep talking about, well, this was a necessary, you know, evil in our safety and security. I don't believe it. I don't believe it right now. I think that Trump ran on that, number one, that they have never at one time presented any kind of definitive proof that the Iranians had 60%, anything over 60% enrichment that they were keeping. Now, you cannot go, and I don't give a rat's ass who says what, you cannot go from 60% enrichment to 90% enrichment or 93% enrichment for bomb-making capabilities over a freaking night. It don't happen like that. And Trump kept saying, hey, it's going to be within the next week or so, they're going to have this nuclear weapon, they're going to give it to somebody, and they're going to harm somebody in the United States. We got to do this now. It reminded me of that crap that we went through with Obamacare, Steve. You know, this has to happen now. We can't wait. You know, and what was it? It was a throw-together mess that has ruined the damn healthcare system. And how are we today? We're still standing here outside looking in saying, well, when's the healthcare system going to get better? You know, we listened to Obama and them on that. You know, well, we got 10 million people that needs health insurance. We got to do something today. Well, dumbass, we got 30 million now that needs health insurance because it's too damn high. Nobody can afford it. You know, so it's, you know, everybody has a lot to blame in this economy and what's going on and who's getting elected and who's not getting elected, you know, and how they're running and things like that. Every American's going to have to choose who in the hell they want to vote for. But I hope they choose the right way and understand that you know, high fuel prices, yes, we are paying. But what are we going to be paying if they open the borders up again? You know, what are they going to be paying if you know, the Republicans start these damn impeachment trials every time you turn around, not just on Trump, but every member of his cabinet?
0: Yep.
16: You know, that's what's going to happen. And it you know, it's driving me crazy right there. You know, just believing in that. But, you know, or you know, the thought that that's what's going to happen. But that's exactly what's going to happen. But, you know, and let me answer Eagle's question here. When he was talking about the midterms and things will come down after the midterms when Iran realizes that, you know, that they're going to lose this war and they're going to sign that deal. They're not giving a rat's ass about a signature on any piece of paper. They wouldn't honor it to begin with. They've never honored anything in 47 years. This is all this kabuki theater crap, dog and pony show, whatever you want to call it. Trump knows it. Everybody in his cabinet knows it, that this is something, it's just a talking point that'll bring down the temperature around this Iraq war, or Iran war. Number one, the Iranians have no intentions, as long as the IRGC is calling the shots and pulling the strings on that puppet they call a president, and this so-called Ayatollah that nobody ever sees, is standing there talking this garbage about, you know, how Trump is a liar and everything else, you know, and he's passing on through the IRGC, supposedly. I think it's just the IRGC that's running every damn thing. They don't care about any kind of agreement. It's not going to be a deal, as Trump loves to call it. You know, let's have a deal. We're so close to making a deal. No, he's not. And he knows it, and everybody in his cabinet knows it, that they are not going to agree upon anything as long as the IRGC is still in charge. You got to eradicate that damn rat's nest over there. And I hate to say it, but it's going to take boots on the ground. It's going to take a multinational front to get this thing going, you know, to where – the Iranian people can stand on their own 2 feet. And right now they're, you know, when they're losing 30,000 people every 6 months, you know, just to the murderous regime that's in there, you know, that's causing all these issues right now, the IRGC, you know, they're whipped. They're not going to do a damn thing. They have no weapons capabilities right now. They have no defensive mechanisms in place that would stop these people from doing what they're doing. It's going to take boots on the ground. It's going to take more damn missiles, and everybody right now in that what the hell is that one mountain over there, what the hell is it called?
0: Pickaxe Mountain.
16: Yeah, Pickaxe Mountain. They're going to have to shut the doors on that thing permanently. No, we don't have the capability of reaching, you know, 180 feet below the surface in that hardened granite facility of doing anything, but we can damn sure close them doors up. Every entrance and exit going into that place, including the highways, we can completely eliminate those as any kind of possibility, you know, that anything would be. If the IRGC has their so-called headquarters and everything setting up in Pickaxe Mountain right now, then good, let's entomb them bastards and leave them there. And that would send a strong message to the rest of them, you know. And I would also make sure that Hamas, any structure of Hamas or anybody else, such as Hezbollah or the Houthis or anybody else, let the Saudi Arabians work on the Houthis. Let them, you know, do their thing on them. They'll make short order on it if people just get out of the damn way and let them do it. Make sure that Hamas and Hezbollah understands that Israel, the leash is off of them. You know, if there's collateral damage, so what? There's collateral damage. They caused it. You know, with their, you know, terrorist outlook on life, stuff, and won't, you're constantly bombing, sending drones and every damn thing else in there. And as far as these high fuel prices, yes, they're not stressing the point enough that of all the diesel fuel that is refined in Russia and shipped all over the damn world, they're not saying a word about that. As far as, Russia has stopped sending diesel fuel out, and that has created a massive shortage all over the damn world. Yeah, we need to, what we create, what we manufacture, we need to keep right here, to keep our economy going. But it's sold on the global market, and what would happen in that? It would be a damn global freaking, probably just an economic collapse in so many countries. And who's going to have to pick up the pieces there? Good old US of A, like we always do. So, Steve, there's a lot of variables here coming up to the midterms and how we're going to handle things. And when you take a good look at it, it's still a kick in the ass. It doesn't matter, who's doing, mm-hmm. Whose ass it is or whose foot it is. It's still a kick in the ass to everybody involved in this. So it's just going to take some time, I guess, to get this thing sorted out. And I just hope to hell that people look at it, the way they should and say, are we better off today than we were under Biden? Yes, we are. I mean, that's a fact.
0: 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You want to go back to degrading the military and the woke ideologies. There's so much more to it. But we're up to the news break coming our way. 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
4: The Grand National portion of the schedule has come to an end, and we have crowned champions. This is the NTPA Overnight Report from the NTPA headquarters in Marion, Ohio. I'm Greg Hunter. The 39th annual Mitas All-Star Pull-Off was the end of the season, so this week we take a look at who took home some hardware in 2026. Starting off with the Prairie Ag Solutions Light Superstocks, the champ is Brian Bowles by 8 points with his tractor he calls Alter Ego. The Newfields Ag Superstock Diesel tractor title went to Kent Payne, who put 15 points on the rest of the field with the tractor he calls Super Rooster. Moving on to the ProFab Machine Superstock Open Class, the title went to Taking Care of Business by Aaron Hole by half a point. That's right, 0.5 points. The High Torque Super Farm title went to the combo of Lee Butts and Jason Ur, who piloted Press On to an 8-point gap. The Biotech Innovations 4.1 Pro Stock tractor saw Kevin Lindstrom pilot Hyper Harvester to the title by 3 points. Moving to the Yoder Popcorn Pro Stock tractors, Kevin Schmucker took the Get Her Deer Done to the title by 24 points. A personal favorite class, the two-wheel drive trucks worked tight till the end. The combo of Russ and Kelly Nichols picked up the title with On the Edge by 2 points. Moving on to the A to Z molding four-wheel drive trucks, American Aid and Tommy Torsa got the title by 11 points. The Superstock diesel trucks went the way of Blake DeBrew with Flammable, who almost had it locked up before the final hook in Urbana to wrap up the season. He did win the title by 46 points. The kids always love the Dr. Preload Super Semis, and this year, Pet Coon claimed the title by 13 points with Pete Miller doing the driving. Moving over to the alcohol tractors. First up, the AP1 Insurance and Premier Crop Insurance Modified Mini Tractors. Grant Theobald had the title locked up going into Urbana, but ended up claiming the title by 4 points. As we move over to the full-size tractors, but only with two engines, the GMS Manufacturing and Machine Light Modified Tractors saw Chase Richardson take tag team to the top of the standings by 4 points. The mods saw the consistent Corey Kielmeyer claiming the title with Black Iron's Legend. The unlimited mods were the tightest class, as we had a tie for the title between David Richardson and Joe Ader. They both won 5 events, so it went on to the number of second-place finishes, which went in the way of David Richardson, his 4 runner-ups compared to Joe's 2. It was an action-packed season of pulling, and although the Grand National Tour has come to a close, there are a lot of regional hooks still to come. Roanoke Rapids, North Carolina will have 5 classes of Region 4 pullers making their way to the track this Friday and Saturday. Also Saturday, Orrville, Ohio sees 4 classes from Region 2 hooking to the sled. Both pulls will be streamed live at fullpull.live. This has been the NTPA Overnight Report. I'm Greg Hunter. Remember, pull hard.
5: There we go, and we roll into a brand new day. Cross over the midnight hour on the West Coast. How about a hump day? Here it is. And we are wrapping up the month of September. Wow, final day. Won't be long, it'll be trick or treat. Then we'll be talking Turkey Day, holidays. As another year so rapidly passes by. And hello to Klondike Mike.
6: Oh, hello, Highway Boss. Thank you for logging me in there, Mr. Summers. I really appreciate it. Steve, you know, the longer I listen to you, your excellent show, I can't believe how big your family is. Man, you got a big and a legacy family from many years back, huh?
5: I guess you could say that, yeah.
6: Yeah, I got you on 2 phones again. I like to listen to you on 2 phones to help drive your ratings there, Steve. But if you ever listen to your show on 2 phones at one time and you separate your phones, it's in like stereo, man, it's really a neat effect.
5: Really? Okay.
6: Yeah, I love the sound. I got to turn it down, though, because actually I'm in my son's office now, and I'm also in here with my 3 pit bulls. But Steve, a couple of things I want to talk about. Jack Smith, what a goon. I mean, I don't know if you watched that, but Senator Davis called him the worst dirtbag America has.
5: Mm-hmm.
6: Senator Kennedy hammered. Oh, my gosh. And you know what's weird? All these Democrats like Smith and Blumenthal was on there. They got grease on them. My friend Brady from Arizona calls it Democrat ectoplasm. Oh, Democratic liberal ectoplasm. You know, they're all covered with this greasy, slimy stuff. Do you ever notice that?
5: I have not noticed that, no.
6: But, you know, I call them now the Fairford Five from Gloucestershire. This is the biggest joke. Those inbred, I shouldn't say that. Those dirt bags that are running that country, they're nothing but the biggest liars I've ever seen in my life. I heard the farmer, the lady, explain when she came home late in the evening with the party of her, the party she was with, early in the morning hours, they came back from something, and they saw three vans, and they counted eight occupants heading over towards the bomber base there, the RAF bomber base that houses not only the B-2 Spirit, but the B-1 Lancer and the Saddle Horse Fortress.
5: Mm-hmm.
6: And they noticed the doors were open. There was all kinds of gear in there. They had balaclavas on, camis, all had backpacks, and they ran. Half of them ran towards the base, and the other ran the other direction, like they split up. Well, now they're trying, and you know they released them on bail. Even though it says right here that they're being investigated for geopolitical terrorism. And I've been researching this for hours. And the best search site now I found out that was just released is Google. Google has the best AI data center. If you want to search something, just go to Google. They're so big. But anyway, these guys, I wrote in there, they're definitely Libyan or Moroccan. I will bet my dollars to dog nuts that those guys are Libyan or Moroccan. I've seen them before. I've been around the block a few times. I'm probably older than most of your callers. But so I asked Google that, and they said, no, they're all nationals from England. So, and it said three different cities, Chatham, something Shire, and then London. Now BBC is saying, no, they're all from London. Well, okay, I keep researching, and now they're saying they were red diesel. They were in a red diesel, red dye diesel theft ring, and my butt they were. And they said they were being investigated for red diesel theft ring. So I Googled how many arrests have been made in England for red dye diesel or London, and zero. They have no record of any arrests, no record of any red dye diesel gangs. They even got some fancy abbreviations for them. It's so silly. The English, the BBC and the English, the police department there, Gloucestershire, are so silly. These guys were dead serious. They meant business. They were at first reported, they even reported it, that there were explosives in the van. Then they downgraded it to drums of petrol, which in England, that's gasoline. And now they downgraded even more to a partial drum of diesel, even though they evacuated 48 people.
5: Mm-hmm.
6: So the whole thing is being suppressed. And this is what kills me the most. President Trump even said they are being investigated for terrorism. So this whole thing is a cover-up. There is just no doubt about it. They were caught at the gate. Three of them were caught at the gate of the base, or two of them. And it's just, I call them the Fairford Five there, but they say they're still under investigation there, Steve. But they were driving vans that said fuel to you. And that is a legitimate company up in North Park, fuel. The number 2 and the letter U. Well, all three vans had it on there. They were all brand new, white. I try to find out where they leased them. They won't tell you anything. They won't tell you their names. They won't tell you where they leased them. But they let them go on bail. And they're probably out of the country already, I guarantee. But, Steve, who is going to drive three brand new, shiny white vans in the middle of nowhere by an army, by the most, the only bomber base in England, and get out and start hiking towards the base? They were caught at 2 in the morning. It was about 2 in the morning when they were caught. They were surprised. This whole thing is set up. In fact, when the British says, oh, we think it's a foreign false flag because obviously of the Middle East tensions. No, the foreign country that was going to pull this false flag on the Americans was England. No other country. This was going to be done by them because they don't like Trump. They, right now, they don't like Trump, and they declared war on Russia for no reason. Russia has nothing against England or any of Europe. They could care less. Russia has so much land. They got more land they can handle more now. They don't need any more. They are not expansionist. Ukraine was the motherland of Russia. So I don't want to even touch that. I can't believe Musk is allowing them the satellites so that little Nazi Zelensky can kill the girls at the universities in Moscow. Musk should be ashamed of himself for letting that little Nazi Khazarian Trident carrier. You know, Ukraine is the leftover of all the Nazis. That's where they went in World War II, was to Ukraine, which was called White Russia. But anyway, that just makes me mad that they're covering that up, Steve. But I'll tell you what, that Jack Smith, he's a dead man walking. They have something they're putting together right now, the case against them. They've got these super lawyers. They're going to put these guys behind bars, and they need to be. I'm sick of it. I know where Eagle's coming from, and I love Grump. He's one of the smartest people I've ever heard on the radio, and his recall is nuts. But what the hell is the Second Amendment for, Steve? What is it for? I mean, Eagle's right. We're going to have to stand up, the truckers, all of us. I mean, we're going to have to get the army on our side. But I am, for one, not going to let anybody over my border again. I'm done. Look what the diseases they brought here. They broke us down. Khrushchev laughed when he told Kennedy, we'll get you from inside. We'll never fire a shot. Excuse me. But he was right. And that's why he was smiling. He had no worries. But we're in so much trouble right now. Every big city is the enemy of the interior. And that's my opinion. The left and the right are squeezing us. They're trying to get Texas. They almost got Montana. Montana's starting to get pathetic. I mean, they have proved after-term abortion here. I just thank God they didn't do it in Alaska yet. But anyway, Montana better wise up and get these rhinos out of there like Sheehan. Sheehan's a joke. He's useless. He hasn't done anything except break a veteran's wrist, you know, and that's it. But we got to get Jack out of there. But we do need a Clive and Bundy moment down at the border. And I mean millions. We have 300 million firearms in this country, supposedly, with a billion rounds. What the hell are they for? All these big mouths talking about, you know, going to shoot this, shoot that. Oh, we're going to get a militia going. We're going to cover our city. Uh-uh. It's the border, brother. Let me tell you a quick story, Steve.
5: I don't think at this point the civilians, and Pappy kind of clarified that. He wasn't suggesting the people, you know, take up arms there along the border. The Border Patrol, maybe put National Guard down there. I don't think the civilians are going to be needed. When this caravan arrives, yeah, they will keep them. And, of course, one by one, if they have to put them in cuffs, put them on a plane and send them back. It's been a long, long walk for no reason. Yeah, you mentioned Ukraine. I know the history, the Soviet Union, the fall of the Soviet Union. I don't know if Vladimir Putin is ultimately trying to rebuild the old Soviet bloc. Yeah, the whole Ukraine thing, though, that came down to the push to join NATO. I understood, you understand the fact. That's right on. Russia's been gradually being incrementally surrounded with the NATO alliance, and that was kind of like the red line in the sand. But indeed, who fired the first shots? Who started this? Russia invaded Ukraine. I see the numbers, the reports of how many Russian lives have been lost in this war. I don't believe Russia's actually winning the war, per se. Now, we had the report, Monday, where Ukraine claims that they killed about 3,000 Russian soldiers in a secret operation. This is a new tactic taking place in the Russia-Ukraine conflict, where they're now dropping bomb-carrying robots behind enemy lines via drone. According to the Telegraph, the mission known as Operation Vivaldi, carried out by Ukraine's 3rd Army Corps over several months' time, the unit also claimed they retook 48 square miles of Russian-occupied land. According to the report, though, a large drone carries a small robot on wheels that's loaded with explosives. The drone, 10 or more miles, get into Russian territory in the Donetsk region before releasing the robot. The robot actually has the camera abilities, kind of like an aerial drone. So there's someone sitting in a bunker on the Ukrainian side, almost like a video game, controlling the robot. They're known as Gryphons, remote control. Operators drive the robot toward Russian troops that are preparing to ambush Ukrainian forces and detonate. The unit's commander claims Ukraine is the first country to use this tactic. Now, the drones they need to carry the robots, these are rather large enough that they're easy for Russian troops to spot and shoot down. So in order to get them through, Ukrainian forces jam Russian surveillance drones, begin hitting enemy positions with artillery and drones, to keep the troops pinned down, and they're only able to fly in during the nighttime hours. Some of the robots have reached as far as 12 miles behind Russian lines. Once the robots strike, the Ukrainian infantry moves in on foot to capture the ground. They wait for drones and artillery to hit the next target. Since Russia invaded in 2022, Ukraine has made heavy use of drones and unmanned ground vehicles. Both sides are pretty much now relying on them, which has changed how this war is being fought. Ukraine has developed its own drone industry, producing them in large numbers. Their forces use small drones for reconnaissance and strikes, sea drones against Russian naval targets, and ground robots to carry supplies and evacuate wounded soldiers. Kind of a new tactic. All right, it's 844-844-3388. We'll take you down to Chaos is the headline. Cliff Abbott is a contributor to The Trucker. He says, remember the old tale, Fortunately, Unfortunately, it's called. From way back in the day. The skydiver whose parachute unfortunately didn't open. Fortunately, he was headed for a huge, soft haystack. Unfortunately, there was a pitchfork in it. Fortunately, he missed the pitchfork. Back and forth it goes. The moral is, good and bad news oftentimes arrive together. That was the theme of FTR's Managing Chaos, Positioning to Win webinar, held a few days ago, examining the competing forces that are shaping today's freight market. Freight rates, especially spot rates, are high right now. That's the good news for carriers. Even as those same rates present a challenge for shippers trying to stay within their budgets, unfortunately, fuel costs have taken much of the joy out of those revenues. The webinar focused on food shipments. Many of the conditions discussed across the trucking industry, though. After welcoming attendees and making introductions, a chairman of the board for FTR kicked off the event, summarizing the current market conditions. To illustrate the chaos that spurred the webinar, he spoke about the deterioration of the U.S.-Mexico-Canada agreement, the successor to the earlier NAFTA deal. He had addressed the possibility earlier at the FSA annual meeting. We're now essentially in a trade war with Canada. We're in a semi-trade war with Mexico. Even though that's not overly official yet, but I expect it's just going to continue to deteriorate in some capacity. He addressed imports and exports, their relationship to the value of the American dollar. One of the things we think initially is that the dollar would appreciate and that we actually would see imports become more attractive because it's more expensive to export. Well, the value of the dollar has not materially shifted one way or the other, so that hasn't made anything more attractive. Pointing out that imports and exports between U.S. and Canada have been relatively balanced at about 100,000 loads per month each way. He predicted the change is coming because of the trade war environment. We're going to need to wait probably another 3 months before we really start to see the data showing what's truly going on. My guess is that Canada and Mexico are going to try to look at other ways to source materials, specifically when it comes to things like grain. All right, we'll kind of delve into the unexpected cargo that's tightening reefer capacity, shrinking capacity that could push rates higher, and more coming up. First, news of service of industrial injection. Since 1985, diesel owners have counted on us.
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8: Foundations of Freedom. A look at America's founding principles and the leaders who shaped our nation.
9: Ronald Reagan understood that freedom sometimes requires more than quiet diplomacy. It requires moral clarity. On June 12, 1987, standing before the Brandenburg Gate in a divided Berlin, Reagan issued a direct challenge to Soviet leader Mikhail Gorbachev. Mr. Gorbachev, tear down this wall. The Berlin Wall was more than concrete and barbed wire. It represented a system that restricted movement, divided families, and denied millions the freedoms Americans often take for granted. Reagan refused to treat that division as permanent. He understood that free nations must be willing to identify the difference between liberty and oppression, and have the courage to say so. 2 years later, the Berlin Wall fell. Freedom survives when people refuse to accept tyranny as inevitable. So when freedom is challenged today, will we have the courage to defend it with the same clarity?
10: With SRN News, I'm John Scott. Americans' confidence in the economy sank to its lowest level in more than a decade this month as prices remain elevated and wages stagnate amid the ongoing Iran war. The Conference Board reports its Consumer Confidence Index tumbled 6.7 points to 81.9 in September. That's down from 88.6 in August, the lowest reading since the board survey started in April 2014. U.S. employers posting fewer job openings in August, but the American labor market remains resilient in the face of higher energy costs. The Labor Department says U.S. job openings slid to 7.08 million from a revised 7.34 million in July. The Supreme Court will let President Trump's administration resume deporting people to countries other than their own for now, while the justices consider whether the policy is legal. This is SRN News.
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20: 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The Answer. This is Overnight Drive with Steve Summers on the Big 1070. 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
5: All righty, picking up where we left off there. Moving forward, reefer capacity unexpectedly tightening. You know, Starks addressed the refrigerated freight market, highlighting two non-food products that are filling refrigerated trailers, reducing available capacity and pushing rates up. We have seen prescription demand has gone up dramatically. And we've seen more stringent procedures that are required to move this product. So they're competing now with the traditional food products. Artificial intelligence and data centers are also responsible for filling some of these reefer trailers. Computers and electronics are very valuable, he says. They want to protect those assets at all cost. So a temperature-controlled environment makes sense. Now, looking at the forces reshaping demand for refrigerated transport, Avery Weiss FTR's vice president of trucking turned his attention to freight volumes, available capacity, and the outlook for rates. We are seeing a fairly modest but certainly significant increase year over year in truckload volumes for refrigerated. This year, we're projecting it to be up like 1.7%. Next year, maybe a little softer, 1%. For dry van, the story's different. This year, we're not really looking at much improvement. Yeah, we do expect a return for 2027 and 28. Capacity was next on the agenda. Vice likes to use employment statistics from the Bureau of Labor Statistics as a proxy measure for trucking capacity. As the number of available trucks ebbs and flows, the number of employed truck drivers follows. There does seem to have been a bottoming out, he said. Using truckload employment as a proxy would suggest that as of March of this year, capacity was the lowest since 2012. Whether that's truly the bottom, that remains to be seen. There's also some preliminary data that suggests total employment is likely even lower than we thought it was back in March, pointing to several reasons for the tightened capacity. Obviously, the FMCSA's efforts to address the English proficiency issue, the removal of non-domiciled CDLs, closure of non-compliant CDL schools, and finally, the new registration program known as MODIS. It's been a very rough rollout, and one of the things the FMCSA has conceded is that their data on operating authority is basically unavailable. Without that data, it's difficult to tell how many new carriers have entered the marketplace and how many have left. Yeah, the FMC is trying to fix the rollout issues, but it's going to take time. This is where he explained high fuel prices can actually create a benefit to the market. Carriers are pushed financially by higher fuel costs. Some will close their doors. When they do, removing these trucks from the road tightens capacity further, potentially resulting in higher freight rates. Of course, higher freight rates offer limited relief when operating expenses are climbing just as quickly. Diesel supplies could remain a concern even if the conflict in the Middle East eases. At this point, we believe we're sort of at the peak of pressure on spot rates. Contract rates look like they'll be continuing to rise, as that typically happens. Yeah. Contract rates react much more slowly than spot freight rates because contracts are longer term, meaning that even when spot rates rise or fall, the parties are still obligated to the contract rates that they've agreed to. One difference in this economic cycle is what happens after spot rates reach their peak. Yeah, looking back at 2018 and 2022, what typically happens is you get that peak, then you have a very rapid drop. We're not forecasting that. Finally, Vice addressed the Trump administration's threat to prohibit export of diesel fuel, pointed out that the U.S. inventory of distillate fuels are at a 10-year low. Yes, those stocks typically shrink during the third quarter as fuel oil sales increase, preparing for winter cold, farmers increasing their consumption during the harvest season. So while a resolution to the Middle East conflict may get more oil flowing, the impact on inventories here will take time. For carriers, the outlook is a study in contradictions, he says. Lastly, higher freight rates offer opportunities for increased revenue, but rising operating costs threaten to erase those gains. Meanwhile, tightening capacity, shifting trade relationships, and uncertain fuel supplies make it difficult to predict what may be coming up next. Fortunately, there's opportunity in chaos. Unfortunately, there's plenty of risk. Thank you very much. Cliff Abbott, again, a contributor for the Trucker publication this past day. I don't know of any data centers proposed in my area at this point in time. But if a developer came in and, you know, I was kind of shying away from it. He said, "Hey, I'll write you a check for $10,000. You know, just leave it at that. Here, give me the check." That's exactly what one developer is pursuing in Hazel Township, Pennsylvania, offering households nearby a $10,000 check if the project gets approved. Tom's Hardware reports that North Point Development wants to build a 1,300-acre data center in the Pocono foothills near Hazel Township, Pennsylvania. To smooth the way, the company has offered roughly 4,500 households a $10,000 check each, payable only if the facility's approved. The offer letters started showing up back in June. Hazel Township's median household income is $60,000. So for a lot of families in the community, that's a pretty significant payment. Wall Street Journal, first reporting the offer, found residents kind of split on the idea. Some seemed eager to welcome the data center for that. Others not budging. They cataloged concerns about noise, water, energy cost, a general dislike of artificial intelligence, and distrust of both the AI moguls and local authorities. Some residents worried the facility could hurt their property values. North Point not stopping at the household checks. The company has also dangled up to $120 million over the next 15 years for community and local services, money that could go towards schools, emergency services, and other investments. Yeah, local officials have already said no to the project once. Hazel Township's government rejected the project on zoning grounds last year. It has since put a temporary moratorium on data center construction in place. There was a very raucous public meeting last year, angry locals asking what they had to gain by supporting the data center. Yeah, that appears to be the moment North Point decided to dangle some direct cash where those arguments came into place. Whether $10,000 checks and a $120 million community fund are enough to reverse the township's stance is still an open question, but the offer says something about where this fight is headed. A developer facing organized resistance to a big AI infrastructure project, deciding the fastest way to get through is to write a check to the people that are standing in the way. I don't know, having a $10,000 pad in my checking account would be a good feeling. I don't know. What do you think? Maybe it depends on how close in proximity. I'd want to know, are you going to build the energy infrastructure to generate the electricity? I do not want my bill skyrocketing to pad the cost of you sucking up all the power generation. Are you going to use a recirculating water cooling system? Yeah, we're not going to see our water bills skyrocketing. I'd have several questions, but all right, well, we're back at it here. See, we hanging in there. Eagle, welcome back.
0: Yeah, I'm still here. I had to get in when you was talking about one of my favorite subjects, and you know, caravans. We talked about that for over 4 years when the good old Biden was in the White House. I got bad news for this caravan, Steve. They apparently somebody forgot to tell them that Joe Biden was no longer the president. They are making a walk. They making a walk for nothing, because I promise you, Donald Trump, he gonna make them make a serious U-turn here, right back where they come from. Is it because if they think they're going to get in the United States, they arrived a little bit early. You know, maybe they should have waited until 28. You know, maybe they might have a Democrat in the White House then. But they are about 2 years too early trying to make their way. Here's the problem I got with these people, Steve. And anybody who disagrees with me, that's your problem, not mine. If you try to bogart your way into another country, what would happen to you if you tried to bogart your way into Canada or another country, Mexico, if you tried to go there without being approval and see what the hell they do to you? So what makes these people figure they can just bogart their way into, just walk right into the USA and get all the dreams and hopes that American people have been here for a whole life never had, and just walk in and like they've done nothing wrong? Well, I got a big problem with it, and hopefully Donald Trump will get the Border Patrol people and anybody else he got to get together. I know this for a fact, Steve. Greg Abbott, if they trying to come in through Texas, they better maybe make their way over to Arizona or California to come in, because they damn sure ain't going to get in Texas. Greg Abbott going to put it, I guarantee, the same way he did down there in Eagle Pass and Del Rio, Texas. He going to have a whole damn National Guard, state troopers, anybody else he can get his hands on. I promise you they won't get into the state of Texas if that's what they're thinking. So they're making a bad move, Steve, a bad move. But this could be a future sign of what could take place if we let these loser Democrats get back in the White House. You're going to see caravans coming in, and guess what? They won't be stopped. Joe Biden, what did he do, Steve? He cut down the barbed wire fences. He cut down every deterrent that people tried to set up to stop these people. Joe Biden, he cut it down and let them walk right on into the USA. And now you got people that's here that we don't know who the hell they are and where they at. But like I said before, they're about 2 years too early. Like I said, The election ain't in. It's still 28. So, like I told you, they coming in for the wrong president, Steve. Like I said, they better go talk to somebody, because I promise you, Donald Trump is not going to fold up like good old Joe Biden did. And they are for a rude awakening when they get to that border, if they make it to the border of Texas or wherever they decide to come in at. They're going to be making a serious U-turn, headed right back where they come from. Because, see, Steve, here's the problem I have with the whole deal, is that these people come here and they want to just step right in and get welfare. How the hell is somebody going to get welfare and they don't even speak the language? They don't speak no kind of language. They don't have no ID, no driver's license, no social security card, no nothing. And they think they can just walk into your local social security office and get all the benefits that American people have fought for and worked for their whole damn life. We got homeless people in America that's living on the street, and they want to just walk right in and step over those people like they've done nothing wrong. And it shouldn't happen, and it should never happen. And hopefully Donald Trump will put a stop to it immediately. He ought to start making commercials right now saying that we got a new sheriff in town, brother, and that you will not get into the USA, so you might as well head on back where the hell you come from, because Joe Biden is no longer the president. And I thank you for taking my call.
5: 100%. You got it. Yeah, Sleepy Joe, Kamala Harris, Alejandro Mayorkas, they're not calling the shots anymore. There's a new sheriff in town, as they say.
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0: right, update the flood emergency that had been declared this past afternoon in New Mexico. Ultimately, the dam did not completely fail. The McLeod Dam, that was the concern. Yeah, it was heavily overtopped, though, by the torrential rains that had triggered the urgent flash flood emergency and widespread evacuations. In case you had missed it, the National Weather Service had issued a catastrophic flash flood emergency, prompting immediate evacuation orders for more than 1,000 residents across communities like Garfield, Salem, Hatch, Rincon in New Mexico. Those orders were eventually lifted Tuesday night. After the storms had passed, the heavy rain subsided. Rincon, though, did remain under an evacuation advisory, as they put it. So it looks like at this point the dam had held. It's an earthen dam. I saw some of the video where it was being overtopped there. Yep, surprised it didn't go. Meanwhile, AI was the talk in D.C. this past day as the president and House Speaker Mike Johnson sat down with a group of tech executives for lunch, discussing the risks of artificial intelligence. Guests included NVIDIA's CEO, Jensen Huang, Anthropic head and prominent AI doomer, Dario Amodei, Palantir Technologies CEO, Alex Karp, and OpenAI president, Greg Brockman. Dario Amodei's call for a slowdown and government regulation for AI, endorsed by Elon Musk and Sam Altman, has created a pretty big rift in the AI world between several of the leading companies, as well as President Trump. Jensen Huang, Mark Zuckerberg, and other AI leaders taking Trump's side, opposing Amodei's doom and gloom, as they put it. He'd already been making the rounds in D.C. He met with Trump Sunday night, then visited Senate Majority Leader John Thune at the Capitol Monday. Asked by reporters how his meeting with the president went, Amodei didn't answer. Neither the White House nor Anthropic said what was discussed. Meanwhile, Huang had been a regular presence in the Capitol as well. He was in D.C. last week, joining President Trump and the Chinese leader Xi Jinping during the state dinner. That was an event Amodei was absent from. Speaker Johnson addressed the industry's warnings earlier this month. He acknowledged AI could potentially need guardrails, but cautioned that legislation with broad enough support to pass would probably take some time, as he put it. AI giants simultaneously release powerful AI models and call for industry regulation, with China adding further complexity to the issue. I guess when all was said and done, I think the word comes out that the tech leaders, I guess, have come to an agreement to, as President Trump put it, self-police. Okay. He said, I think I'm seeing tremendous self-policing. And they understand they have to self-police. After this meeting this past day, earlier in the day, President Trump promised the government is not going to limit the development of AI or support the calls for guardrails or restrictions. He says, I will never stifle the growth of a technology that will be bigger than the Industrial Revolution. Speaking at the unveiling of an AI chatbot, America.gov, intended to help everyday Americans navigate government services. We cannot stifle this. And we're leading by a lot, as he put it. Trump's bullishness is kind of At contrast, for some of the alarms sounded by other AI executives, as we just mentioned, there's kind of a split down the middle. Some saying it's going to be the end of the world, could be the end of humanity. Others saying it's being all overblown. We do know that NVIDIA announced their new, what they call, open agent safety platform Monday of this week, together with 100 industry partners aimed to help developers stop these autonomous agents from escaping their systems. Yeah, an industry solution to a problem that has OpenAI and Anthropic begging for government regulation at the same time. I'll give you more on that as we roll into our final hour ahead. Plenty of room for you at 844-844-3388. 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
2: 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He'll go 180 degrees the other direction.
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5: News this hour from Town Hall. I'm John Scott. President Trump hosting tech executives at the White House as they sign a document to agree on AI, artificial intelligence standards. More from Laura Winters.
6: The president standing outside the White House, surrounded by House Speaker Mike Johnson, Elon Musk, Meta's Mark Zuckerberg, and AI leaders as he speaks with reporters about the new agreement.
7: I believe they're going to be used for the good, and when they're not, we're going to be able to nab them. But there's going to be a tremendous self-policing aspect.
6: President Trump is also gearing up to name an AI czar, Laura Winters reporting.
5: Former special counsel Jack Smith spending more than 4 hours testifying.

0: Today Show co-host Savannah Guthrie was abducted from her Tucson area home in early February, sparking a massive search alongside several unconfirmed and fraudulent demands. Officials have declined to release details regarding the contents of the latest note. Police said they will continue to review reported messages for credibility. In Phoenix, I'm Mark Mayfield.
1: Wall Street will see several big economic updates this week to help gauge where inflation is headed. More on these stories from townhall.com.
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1: There's been some heavy spending on California's proposed billionaire tax. Correspondent Keith Peters with the update.
6: Most of the money supporting Proposition 40, which would create a one-time 5% tax on California billionaires' assets, was spent on getting the measure on the ballot. Supporters now have just over $200,000 left out of the $32 million they raised, according to recent state filings. Groups fighting Proposition 40 and supporting other measures to block it have collected nearly $190 million. Keith Peters reporting.
1: The CDC is updating its measles count and adding a second death. The agency's numbers are still short of Pennsylvania's official report of 4 measles-associated deaths and the outbreak that top 900 cases this week. HHS Secretary Robert F. Kennedy Jr. and Pennsylvania Governor Josh Shapiro have been at odds over the official count. News at townhall.com. A South Carolina man heading to federal prison. That's after turning an international flight into a real headache.
7: Prosecutors say 52-year-old Michael Shane Orndorff Jr. drank 4 large glasses of wine, got aggressive with crew members, stole another bottle, then reportedly pounded on the cockpit door and locked himself in the bathroom to drink it. The flight to South Korea was forced to land in Anchorage, and he has now been sentenced to 2 years behind bars. Turns out air rage comes with a pretty expensive layover. I'm Monica Delson.
1: Six Flags Magic Mountain retiring its famous X2 roller coaster amid lawsuits alleging the serious brain injuries caused by the ride. The Southern California theme park announcing it is permanently closing the ride after nearly 20 years. Six Flags recently settled a wrongful death lawsuit from the family of one 22-year-old man who died after riding the coaster in 2022. More on these stories at townhall.com.
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11: Yes, indeed. Do that. Dial us up as we get that final hour off and rolling here. Midweek coming our way. And shout out to Santa Claus, checking in. Top of the morning, Steve, 56 degrees in Bolton, Ontario, Canada.

0: We were able to travel quite a bit around Ontario on this trip. This weekend, we'll be flying back to Sacramento to a very busy schedule for the next 3 months through the end of the year. Today, I'm 68 years old. I've maintained my active CDL since I retired 3 years ago. I have 365 more days to decide if I want to renew. Yeah, I always thought if things go south, I could hit the road again. Yeah, even if it's just hauling tomato freighter, hauling tomatoes in the Sacramento Valley. All right, well, I'm going to get some more sleep this morning. Take care, Steve. All the drivers out there, be safe. Santa Claus out. All right, enjoy that stay there in Canada, eh? There's Truck and Phil. Happy Hump Day. Coffee up. Good morning, Mr. Steve Summers, the Hotshot Secret Nation, and the great product of Stabil. A big shout out to all the veterans out there. Yeah, start off at 57.72 for a high. Fort Wayne, only a high of 64 for Newaygo, Michigan. Going to be a cool one. Ready to get this day rolling. Have a safe one in Semper Fi. There you go. Truckin' Phil. Then James chiming in. Said I'm seeing several reports of a possible hijacking on a flight from Dubai to Tel Aviv with Israeli passengers on board. And now reporting some sort of a fight apparently between the pilots. The plane had to land in Saudi Arabia. All right, I'll see what I can pull up on that. I guess that's kind of a breaking story. All right, from our friends at the Three Fat Truckers, happy Wednesday to the Overnight Drive crew, Steve Summers, Dave checking in from Breezewood, Pennsylvania. Everyone have a fantastic morning. Safe driving to all. Okay, let's see. Soma Kaleidoscope. Yeah, I said unconfirmed reports on X. As far as that plane scenario set up, a pilot was stabbed, seemingly, by the other pilot. Okay. In the Middle East, I remember growing up, a report of a hijacking was a common thing, especially there in the Middle East. Of course, in the post-September 11 world, all the changes made with airport security and airport screening, a lot has changed, but all right, again, I'll pull up the latest there. How about at 5-7, good morning, copy the mail, go Navy, getting his day started there. There's the Asphalt Soldier, 56 degrees, Sugar Grove, Ohio. Meanwhile, the CNI Dog, what's happening?
1: Good morning.
0: Morning.
1: Okay, you and I were talking a couple weeks ago. We were talking about AI and how we don't think the current AI is the fear that they had. And I guess we were right, according to news articles that you've been reading. I mean, you read something on the air that said that they're creating something new, and I just kind of thought that myself, it's probably a next-gen type of thing. So the stuff that we currently use, I think it's pretty safe still. But like I said, ask it questions you would ask an eighth-grade science teacher, I heard one radio show guy said that they cussed and then the AI heard him cuss, and supposedly the AI cussed back at him. I don't know if that's true or not. It might just be talk.
0: Right.
1: I love the direction your show is going. People are talking about the topics of today and in the future and voting and stuff like that. I'm I'm hoping that everybody tries to exercise their freedom of speech and keeps debating this all the way up to the election, because I think there's probably a lot of people out there listening that are trying to make up their minds and probably listening, trying to decipher what other people think or how they feel. Mm-hmm. And if there's anybody out there that would love to call in, you know, we would love to hear you, believe it or not, or she gets some of that hot shot secret.
0: Absolutely.
1: But, I would like to hear other opinions out there. I was successful on putting that image on that song.
0: Yes, I was gonna say I got that. I like that. I was listening to that doing my show prep. I like that.
1: It's yours if you want it. It does belong to me legally. It does. What do you think of the AI video from YouTube?
0: I got the audio. I didn't have any video with it.
1: Okay. I could send you the raw video to that, but it's amazing how far advanced the graphics are, the flowing video, reflection from the paint from the car to how the sun lands on the hair and passing cars and everything, you know, in these videos. It's just, it's amazing, you know, and I honestly think that the youth of today have been starved out for great music because there's a couple of things they're talking about. How music was really good in the 80s and then the 90s, it kind of trailed off in a different direction. You know, I understand if people like that kind of music, that's great. And there's quite a few songs I enjoyed out of the 90s and the 2000s and stuff like that. But I think some of the best music I've ever heard in my life is 60s, 70s, and 80s.
0: Yep.
1: In early 90s. That's what I have on my my personal music list. I listen to more than 700 songs. And they're very popular in establishments you go to, like the Home Depot or some restaurants or food stores or whatever. So
0: I'd be right there in the exact same category. You know, growing up in the 70s as a kid, the 80s, of course, that's kind of like my heydays, getting married, having children, all that music from the 80s. Every song has a memory. You know, you hear a song and I remember this event happening in my life. You know, it's music is memories.
1: Yes, yes. And I think the youth of today are starving for creative. You know, it made me kind of sad that they slowed down rock and roll. R&B was some great music. It really was. That app, they are creating music, and they got ways of, you know, mimicking music and creating instruments so they can create something from the ground up, not just put lyrics into an app, but they can actually put down a beat and how the guitar sounds and drums and everything else. So, and I think in the future, there's probably going to be people making movies on cinematic apps and stuff like that. And the more AI grows, and probably the more data centers, you know, more expansion, the sky's the limit on that. There's probably going to be so much content you wouldn't be able to consume it all, in my opinion. Once again, please vote, people.
0: Yes.
1: I love you guys out there.
0: All right. Thanks for checking in this morning. Great to hear from you there. Seeing Eye Dog. Yes, and a little more. I mentioned NVIDIA's announcement earlier this week, Monday, about collaborating with like 100 industry partners. CNBC reporting the announcement following disclosure from OpenAI, Anthropic, Meta, and Google, all of which have reported recent incidents where their AI models had escaped what they call their sandbox environment and tried to hack into other companies' systems. NVIDIA, the world's most valuable company, a linchpin in the generative AI boom since ChatGPT launched almost 4 years ago now. Can you believe that? It's been 4 years. Yeah, said the new platform can catch that kind of behavior before it spreads. CEO Jensen Huang described the platform built with 100 industry partners as what he called it a browser for agents. He said containment has become a necessary discipline as companies deploy more autonomous systems. You can't have agents roam around and drift around the company. So you have to find a way to contain it. NVIDIA's vice president of enterprise AI told reporters on a call that the platform addresses a gap that individual AI companies can't close on their own. Some of the recent incidents have highlighted a fundamental hurdle for these, what they call AI agents. And that is that model-level safeguards alone cannot govern what agents can access or do. Yeah, pointed to a July incident involving OpenAI as an example of what the platform is designed to prevent. OpenAI's models escaped containment, reached the open internet, and breached Hugging Face. That was like the first one that made headlines. From what we know, Hugging Face reported over 17,000 agents attacking their infrastructure that went on for days and weeks, he said. Asked about that case, he cautioned against treating a single incident as representative. Each security incident is unique, he said. We have to look at it all in detail. But this platform has two main pieces. NVIDIA's OpenShell runs on central processors and sets boundaries on what an agent's allowed to do. Sentry runs on network chips rather than CPUs or GPUs and watches agent activity for signs of trouble. NVIDIA said parts of the software are open source. It's positioning the overall system as a reference design for partners to build commercial products around it. Now, I said Cisco, Microsoft, Oracle, CoreWeave, Dell, Hewlett-Packard, Lenovo, and ARM, Intel, all partners in this. NVIDIA is also working separately with Anthropic to integrate cloud-managed agents with OpenShell. But this push for stronger safeguards after warnings from within the industry. All right, speaking on CNBC Monday, Huang tied the new platform to the broader health of the AI industry, arguing that public confidence in safety is a precondition for continued growth. We can't have a successful AI industry if the world doesn't think it's built or confident that it's built and deployed safely. AI agents simultaneously release powerful AI models and call for industry regulation. Yeah, they're not doing this out of altruism, with the motivation to capture the industry and exclude themselves from antitrust laws. NVIDIA's latest move tells us the tech industry, they tell us, is capable of developing solutions to protect safety rather than relying on government regulators prone to industry capture. I think all that must have been discussed in that little lunch this past day with the president, when he comes out and said, yeah, we are seeing a lot of self-policing, as he put it. So, I guess, trying to keep this stuff under wraps, right? Good morning.
2: Morning, Your Honor. So here we are at the last one of the month there. So I guess we officially better make it official before we miss it and the whole month is gone.
0: Yes.
2: So, hey, Mike. What day is it? What day is it? For the last time in September.
0: Right on cue. Yes, indeed. Yeah, hard to believe. Yeah, Hope Day. Here it is, wrapping up September. Can you believe it's, October is here. Holidays are coming up. Are you ready? Have you started Christmas shopping yet?
2: Well, I mean, what was it? It was a couple of weeks ago that they said there was like 14 weeks left to Christmas or something. That, Mike, when did you ever get your cement pond covered up? You know, I just speared.
0: Oh, yes. Did you? Yes. Yes, we did.
2: All right. Got all the chemicals you need. How'd that big balloon work? Did you get that big balloon put underneath it this time?
0: For the moment, it is in place, yes. We'll see if it lasts through the winter.
2: Yeah, okay. How many ropes does it come with? Does it come with two or four?
0: It had four. So I mean, kind of like made an X. It's if they hold, it should stay in place, I think.
2: Yeah. Okay. Well, that's always a thing. But then the next thing is it you got the covers got to be able to be down from the rim of the pool a little bit. So did you leave a little slack in them so that the cover could pull down, you know, that when the cover went down a little bit, that the ropes had room to go with them? Or, you know what I'm saying? Or did you have the ropes right tight?
0: I had the ropes tight because I actually went over the railing and put like stakes that you'd use, like tent stakes, into the ground. So, yeah, okay. Where the ropes are, there's kind of like dips where the cover kind of overlaps. We had that heavy rain last week. I really already need to get out there with the little pump and pump some of the water off the cover.
2: You've already got too much on the top. Huh? Did you guys end up with all the rain from the nor'easter? Is that another storm?
0: No, it wasn't the nor'easter, but, yeah, we got torrential rain last week.
2: All right. Well, I see all these people around here on the East Coast, they're already talking about beach reclamation and all that.
0: Mm-hmm.
2: I think Ocean City, Maryland has like $27 billion or something to refix their beach. What's going on? Where's our tax money going? Why are we spending our money on sand on the beach that's just going to get washed away again?
0: Yeah, and next nor'easter, I don't know. I saw some video out of New Jersey and I mean, like walls of sand washed away. It looks like the erosion looked like in some places it was like damn near 6 feet deep. Is that?
2: Yeah.
0: Right. Okay.
2: Yeah. I wouldn't be surprised at that at all. That it was that much there. So they, I don't know. It's every storm seems to wash away, you know, some more. But I don't know where they get the sand to truck back in, but. I guess what they got to do that down there and around Myrtle Beach and all that, and out there to the Outer Banks and all that. When they have the hurricanes come up through, they always lose a lot of sand and beach down there, don't they? During mm-hmm. those storms.
0: Oh yeah, yeah.
2: Always got to truck more sand back in. So I don't know how many millions and billions of dollars it's going to cost to put the coastline back together, but I guess this one storm is going to cost quite a bit there. So, anyways, now that's about all we got there. Other than that, just everybody have a good, happy hump day and get out there and do our thing and be safe doing it. I guess we'll catch you all later.
0: All right. Well, have a great day. Thanks for checking in there. Horse Feathers making it official. Hump Day. Hey, what's happening? Doug, good morning.
3: Good morning, Steve. Wanted to get your 2 cents after I interject my 2 cents on this Oregon USC deal where the quarterback got hit
0: right
3: sliding. I know you already talked about it and probably gave your 2 cents. I kind of missed it. I hate to see this happen, from the quarterback standpoint, from Oregon. I've seen it happen in other situations, not many, but a very few in college football. It's just so dangerous when mm-hmm. something like that happens. You know, like Junior Seau, he ended up committing suicide, and he had some lasting effects from concussions. And it's happened to other people or other players, even in college football. So what it boils down to for me is I hate to pile on a guy, but the look is so bad from the standpoint of the USC player
0: right.
3: celebrating after the fact. And I don't know. Again, I absolutely do not want to pile on anybody. You know, I try to put myself in the situation mm-hmm. that the USC guy is in.
0: So, I mean, you've probably heard both sides of the argument. Some say that the Oregon quarterback waited too late to start his slide and that the USC player was already committed going in to hit the guy. I don't know. Yeah, Grump. Yeah, he said he wasn't buying into that. He said he definitely would have had time to try to pull his shoulder away or put his hands out or something to where he didn't just go straight in with the shoulder to helmet.
3: I agree with that. And like I said, I've tried in my mind to give every opportunity to the USC guy to think about, you know, how it wasn't his fault because it's football.
0: Yeah.
3: But I where we're at right now, I think there's a one-game suspension. And I think that's too little.
0: I hear many were saying one game is like you talk about a slap on the wrist, right? Hey, we pause. News the service of industrial injection since 1980.
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5: Foundations of Freedom. 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
6: Ronald Reagan understood that freedom sometimes requires more than quiet diplomacy. It requires moral clarity. On June 12, 1987, standing before the Brandenburg Gate in a divided Berlin, Reagan issued a direct challenge to Soviet leader Mikhail Gorbachev. "Mr. Gorbachev, tear down this wall." The Berlin Wall was more than concrete and barbed wire. It represented a system that restricted movement, divided families, and denied millions the freedoms Americans often take for granted. Reagan refused to treat that division as permanent. He understood that free nations must be willing to identify the difference between liberty and oppression, and have the courage to say so. 2 years later, the Berlin Wall fell. Freedom survives when people refuse to accept tyranny as inevitable. So when freedom is challenged today, will we have the courage to defend it with the same clarity?
7: With SRN News, I'm John Scott. President Trump wrapping up the Artificial Intelligence Summit at the White House. He and House Speaker Mike Johnson hosting Elon Musk and the heads of Anthropic, OpenAI, NVIDIA, and others as fears grow over the rapid advancement of AI. The president touted a document signed by the tech leaders that lays out a series of safety commitments around the advancement of AI. A dozen states across the Midwest, Plains, and Southwest under a flood watch. Tropical moisture from Hurricane Polo fueling the flood threat through Wednesday in the Southwest. Across Texas, 4 to 8 inches expected in some areas. Southern Arizona police dismissing a new ransom note in the kidnapping case of 84-year-old Nancy Guthrie. The mother of Today Show host Savannah Guthrie has been missing since early February, sparking a massive search alongside several unconfirmed and fraudulent demands. This is SRN News.
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0: back at it, round and third, headed toward home. On a hump day, hard to believe, midweek already. All righty, Doug, welcome back. Thanks for hanging in there.
1: Thanks for holding me over. All right, I'm taking a long way around to explain what I want to explain, so I'll cut to the chase. You could ruin a guy's life by doing what was done from the USC guy to the Oregon guy.
0: Mm-hmm.
1: I think the USC guy should get at least a 3-game suspension. I mean, it just looks terrible how he celebrated and the way he drove him into the ground like that. I'm all for pad popping. I'm all for solid hits. I prefer the style of football that was played in the 80s and before that. But, this is way out of, this is ridiculous.
0: Mm-hmm.
1: And I don't know if the Big Ten imposed the 1-game suspension. And maybe they're afraid to set precedents. And there's also this, the angle to look at. You know, he's a young man. You don't, the USC guy, you don't want to destroy someone for making a poor decision at a young age. But certainly a message has to be sent. I mean, it's just outrageous. So what are your thoughts, if you don't mind giving them?
0: We talked about it a bit Monday morning, as you were correct there. I was Big Ed was kind of leaning toward, he was kind of feeling like he was already committed and the slide was kind of late. And again, Grump was on the other side. I felt like a 1-game suspension was rather light, to say the least, though. And again, when you first mentioned, when he got up and he was, flapping his hands up in the air, like, I know you. And then they caught, I guess, the next day, the video where he's kind of like laughing on the sidelines on the bench there. I mean, and then that's well after the fact. He knows the guy's on the ground out there, unconscious, being loaded on the board. I don't understand why he didn't take it very seriously.
1: Me too.
0: More often than not, when, a big hit occurs, the player that, did the hit would have their face in their hands, feeling like, oh, my God, I can't believe that happened. I didn't, that sort of thing. I didn't want to do that,
1: Exactly.
0: So.
1: I mean, there's momentum. There's the heat of the moment. But I think a line has been crossed here. And I don't know. Like I said, I don't know if the Big Ten or the NCAA, I've kind of given up on the NCAA. They seem kind of impotent with all this money that's in college football. I mean, they've just kind of stood aside and let things get out of control. So I don't look for the NCAA to make any kind of good decision. So I think the Big Ten should step in and do something. I don't know if they're afraid. I keep repeating myself.
0: Mm-hmm.
1: But I don't know if they're afraid of setting precedents or what. But I don't know. I'm not a real big fan of Lincoln Riley either.
0: And what I'm seeing here is, I mean, according to a quick search, the penalty, the 1-game penalty, was actually imposed by, I guess, the head coach, the USC football program head coach Lincoln Riley. And they say on top of the fact that he didn't even come out and do that until like Sunday afternoon, after all the uproar, the outrage was being raised via social media.
1: Right. Well, it all boils down to this for me. You can ruin a guy's life. Yeah, maybe for the next couple of years, the quarterback for Oregon would be okay. Nothing big would happen. But long term, some of these guys that get in these massive concussions are taken out, like what was displayed there on Saturday. They're fine for the first, 3, 4, or 5 years, but later on,
0: yes,
1: they suffer from it. And like I said, some of them end up committing suicide. And certainly the game is not worth that. I mean, it's a great game, but not it's not worth that.
0: Yeah.
1: I don't know. Just a subject kind of stuck in my craw.
0: Gotcha. Well, Doug, I appreciate you chiming in this morning. Yeah, it's great to hear from you. Here coming up, it won't be long. We'll be making our picks for the upcoming weekend, Thursday night, Friday morning. I did get my updated list from the Grump day before yesterday. Didn't waste any time getting that out this week. So, and on that list, there's still a handful of teams, others, that are still undefeated, but not actually in, like the top 25 yet. I think we had, four teams drop out of the top 25 and, traded out over the last weekend. Could we see more of that? Some of those teams right now, 4-0, you got Pittsburgh, Virginia Tech, UMass, James Madison, Nebraska, South Florida, and Cincinnati, those Bearcats. That's going to be, I guess, the end of the day game. That game in Arizona doesn't start till 11 o'clock Eastern time coming up this Saturday night. Cincinnati at Arizona. Can they go 5-0? We shall see. All right, see what's going on now. Vic checking in here. Morning, Vic.
2: Hey, good morning. You just mentioned one thing there. The Big Ten's now the big whatever, and I think USC and Oregon are now both now part of the Big Ten, and then there's Rutgers. So from coast to coast and border to border, and the time differences, I think it's definitely playing a part in a lot of these games. But really, what I called about was I heard a bit of Grump's call talking about the Iran nuclear program and all that stuff. And the first, I sent you a couple articles. I don't know if you got them or not, but the last one was what I was really looking at there. I was looking at some other stuff. But when Trump talks about Iran and everything, I really have to question who decided that they could go over there and hit 2 or 3 nuclear sites, which really don't amount to that much. And then when it was over with, Trump came out and said, oh, they destroyed this, that, and everything else. And I initially thought, well, they must have used a bunker buster or something, because as Klondike Mike said, it's no mystery where all their nuclear sites are and everything. And that last email, if you'll notice, one of the military sites is right there at that choke point on the port of Hormuz. So does Iran just not want any international ships passing close to that military facility there at the choke point, at the Straits of Hormuz, or what exactly is their initiative? So I was just kind of curious why that Trump decided that, did his military advisor, and the way Trump talked, we did great damage, and Iran came out and said, no, you didn't. And I believe Iran was right on this. So exactly why Trump is taking this approach, because I frankly believe that our situation lies closer to home, and we need to make sure that Iran's ability to choke off basically violate international law. And if Iran gets away with it, you can pretty well rest assured other people are going to try it, too.
0: Mm-hmm.
2: And I think we've been working with Iran, when I say we, the friend of our nation, since 1933. And trained a lot of the nuclear scientists. And somehow, after they had that, whatever they called it, joint whatever, a comprehensive plan or whatever it was that Kerry was working on, that really wasn't very effective, I guess is the easiest way to put it. But because they were going right on doing everything, as I mentioned, they have accelerated their ability to go to weapons grade uranium substantially, because when they started out, they had one set of centrifuges, and now they're like five generations beyond that and operating them like in a gang style, you know. It's like, you know, they start with the first centrifuge, and it separates out some of the uranium isotopes, and by the time it gets, you know, to the 10th or 12th one, they can get bomb-grade material very quickly. So all of that has changed over there, and it's all on public information. You can pick it up. So if it's on public information, I have to wonder. I know we have good intelligence assets. We have to know, or President Trump should have more information than that. And the whole deal with the blockade around the Straits of Hormuz, I think they're still getting an ungodly amount of oil per day over to China. So that's still providing somehow, some way, Iran's getting some money back on that as far as Iran's economy. And, of course, Russia and Iran, they share the oil from the Caspian Sea, which is on the Russia-Iran border. So I'm just kind of curious. I don't know where this whole strategy came from and how they were going to, you know, beat him down and everything. And the clerics, as long as they can get furnished a lot of money, they're fine with whatever goes on. And the army people, they're bound to determine that they're not going to buckle. They're going to prove to the Iranian populace that they can defeat the big bad Satan, so that the populace doesn't get emboldened. You know, the message is as much to their own people as it is to the rest of the world. So I don't know. It just looks to me like that here in this country, you know, they were mentioned about selling coal to China. It's like, well, why are we selling coal to China? Because the last person that I talked to, which was some time ago, I think the Gobi Desert there in China has vast coal reserves. And then they have Three Gorges Dam, which is the world's largest hydroelectric producing plant. So I don't know. And then they found out recently, like that coal that's coming out of Powder River Basin in Wyoming, and West Virginia has some odd coal too. And supposedly there are some rare earth minerals in some coal deposits, and maybe even in some of those coal ash piles. So I don't know. It just looks to me like that Trump kind of just out there flailing around, listening to bad advice or something. So that was the main thing that I wanted. But Iran, basically the other country, especially Turkey, said that the first day that Iran had an operation, nuclear bomb and all that launch sites, they're going to start on one. Turkey has already advanced quite a ways on that in the construction of the site. So Turkey is a NATO ally. So one way or the other, we're going to get pulled back in to another atomic weapon thing.
3: Wow.
2: So I don't know what the answer is, but it's more than just a feud about the Hormuz Straits and a feud between Iran and America, because all the countries over there, we shut down Syria's nuclear ambition some time ago, but I imagine that will pop right back up, so...
0: In other words, once Iran gets it, they'll share it. I got you. All right, how about a How about a busy day coming our way tomorrow for October 1 for SpaceX? Kicking off the fourth quarter with some serious momentum. Of course, we had the Starship Flight 14 over the weekend. Schedule for October 1 features not one, not two, but three SpaceX launches across three coasts in a single day. Two Falcon 9s and a heavy Falcon Heavy mission. Yeah, they'll start with Crew 13 at 11:10 a.m. Eastern from Cape Canaveral. And that's obviously that's a four-member crew headed to the International Space Station, Crew 13. Transporter 18 at 11:18 a.m. Pacific time from Vandenberg Space Force Base, followed by the NROL 97 at 11:53 p.m. Eastern from the Kennedy Space Center. Three launches, one day. Yeah, right on the heels of a Starship flight makes for an action-packed start to the fourth quarter of the year. How about that?
3: Grand National portion of the schedule has come to an end, and we have crowned champions. This is the NTPA Overnight Report from the NTPA headquarters in Marion, Ohio. I'm Greg Hunter. The 39th annual Mitas All-Star Pull-Off was the end of the season, so this week we take a look at who took home some hardware in 2026. Starting off with the Prairie Ag Solutions Light Superstocks, the champ is Brian Bowles by 8 points with his tractor he calls Alter Ego. The new Fields Ag Superstock Diesel tractor title went to Kent Payne, who put 15 points on the rest of the field with the tractor he calls Super Rooster. Moving on to the ProFab Machine Superstock Open Class, the title went to Taking Care of Business by Aaron Hole by half a point. That's right, 0.5 points. The High Torque Super Farm title went to the combo of Lee Butts and Jason Ur, who piloted Press On to an 8-point gap. The Biotech Innovations 4.1 Pro Stock Tractor saw Kevin Lindstrom pilot Hyper Harvester to the title by 3 points. Moving to the Yoder Popcorn Pro Stock Tractors, Kevin Schmucker took the Getter Deer Done to the title by 24 points. A personal favorite class, the two-wheel drive trucks worked tight till the end. The combo of Russ and Kelly Nichols picked up the title with On the Edge by 2 points. Moving on to the A to Z molding four-wheel drive trucks, American Aid and Tommy Torsa got the title by 11 points. The Superstock diesel trucks went the way of Blake DeBrew with Flammable, who almost had it locked up before the final hook in Urbana to wrap up the season. He did win the title by 46 points. The kids always love the Dr. Preload Super Semis, and this year, Pet Coon claimed the title by 13 points with Pete Miller doing the driving. Moving over to the alcohol tractors. First up, the AP1 Insurance and Premier Crop Insurance Modified Mini Tractors. Grant Theobald had the title locked up going into Urbana, but ended up claiming the title by 4 points. As we move over to the full-size tractors, but only with two engines, the GMS Manufacturing and Machine Light Modified Tractors saw Chase Richardson take tag team to the top of the standings by 4 points. The mods saw the consistent Corey Kielmeyer claiming the title with Black Iron's Legend. The unlimited mods were the tightest class, as we had a tie for the title between David Richardson and Joe Ader. They both won 5 events, so it went on to the number of second-place finishes, which went in the way of David Richardson, his 4 runner-ups compared to Joe's 2. It was an action-packed season of pulling, and although the Grand National Tour has come to a close, there are a lot of regional hooks still to come. Roanoke Rapids, North Carolina will have 5 classes of Region 4 pullers making their way to the track this Friday and Saturday. Also Saturday, Orrville, Ohio sees 4 classes from Region 2 hook into the sled. Both pulls will be streamed live at fullpull.live. This has been the NTPA Overnight Report. I'm Greg Hunter. Remember, pull hard.
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0: All right. Heading down the home stretch here real quick. Let's get to the blind man. Morning, blind man.
7: Hey, good morning, Steve. This is for CNI. There is an internet station called Boss Radio 66. And that's where I get my music from. They also throw in movie trailers, a whole bunch of interesting stuff. A couple of weeks ago, Tuesday afternoons, 1 o'clock, they do Back of the Station Wagon. And as I said, a couple of weeks ago, they played all the B-sides of various records, which was quite interesting. I guess my all-time favorite from the Back of the Station Wagon was when they did a salute to the post office, starting with the Marvelettes, Hey, Mr. Postman, and then Twistin' Mr. Postman.
0: Yeah.
7: They also put in my request, Zip Code by the Five Americans, so I think he would get a kick out of that station and the music they play, and I don't know how many requests I've made over the years, maybe 200 or 300 at least. I've become a fixture, and Debbie, who operates the station or has help from Tom Hanks, I guess, she calls me every so often and says that I'm the most interesting person they've ever had calling into the Boss line, request line.
0: How about that?
7: Yeah. So there's something for CNI to tune into if he's in the mood for various music. Yeah, the music started losing me around, I guess, around the late 90s, early 2000s. I just didn't understand it at all. But there were a few good songs I remember from the early 90s. I'm surprised one got played on the radio. It was called I Touch Myself by the Divinos.
0: I remember that, yeah. Hey, blind man, we're out of time. I don't mean to cut you short, but we got to wrap up.
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16: News this hour from townhall.com. I'm John Scott. A flood watch in effect for a dozen states across the Midwest into the plains and Southwest. Tropical moisture from Hurricane Pola fueling the flood threat through Wednesday. In the Southwest and central U.S. and across Texas, 4 to 8 inches expected in some areas. President Trump is hailing Tuesday's White House summit on artificial intelligence. The president and House Speaker Mike Johnson hosted Elon Musk, the heads of Anthropic, OpenAI, NVIDIA, and others as fears grow over the rapid advancement of AI.
17: They love our country and they love the world, and they came together and they did something that few people really, it's almost like a constitution in a way.
16: The president said AI is vital to American growth and pledged that artificial intelligence will henceforth be called super intelligence.
17: We've changed the name, Steve, officially to SI, okay? SI, like SI, SI, instead of AI.
16: House Speaker Mike Johnson said the agreement was voluntary. A 77-year-old man convicted of killing a woman with a hammer has become the 16th person executed this year in Florida. Curtis Wilkie Bisley received the lethal injection at Florida State Prison in Stark. Convicted of the 1995 killing of Carolyn Montfort at her home south of Orlando. The number of

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2: A South Carolina man heading to federal prison after turning an international flight into a real headache.
3: Prosecutors say 52-year-old Michael Shane Orndorff Jr. drank four large glasses of wine, got aggressive with crew members, stole another bottle, then reportedly pounded on the cockpit door and locked himself in the bathroom to drink it. The flight to South Korea was forced to land in Anchorage, and he has now been sentenced to 2 years behind bars. Turns out air rage comes with a pretty expensive layover. I'm Monica Del Sin.
2: Six Flags Magic Mountain retiring its famous X2 roller coaster amid lawsuits alleging serious brain injuries caused by the ride. The Southern California theme park announcing that it is permanently closing that ride after nearly 20 years. Six Flags recently settled a wrongful death lawsuit from a family of a 22-year-old man who died after riding the coaster in 2022. News and analysis at townhall.com. California now recognizes two Muslim holy days as official state holidays.
4: Governor Newsom has signed a new law recognizing Eid. Schools and public places now have more flexibility to accommodate celebrations of the holy days. The law doesn't create new paid holidays, but lets workers use their existing paid leave to celebrate. The bill aims to give California's Muslim communities greater recognition. I'm Tammy Trujillo.
2: Legislation passed by the Senate and headed to President Trump's desk will formally end the production of pennies after 234 years. The bill was passed by a voice vote. The bill directs the government not to make pennies, giving a legal stamp of approval to the Republican president's decision to stop producing the currency. The penny was among the first coins to be made after the U.S. Mint was established in 1792, but the Mint stopped making them last year. More on these stories at townhall.com.
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15: And here we go, ladies and gentlemen. Armed American Radio's Monster Cast begins right now. 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Greg in Dallas, Texas, I'm going to say, welcome home, brother. Welcome home.
16: Hey, thanks. Thanks. Been a good trip. Been a good week, man.
15: Yeah, you were off all week. What a week we had. What a week we had.
16: Yeah, we did.
15: Yeah, well, you haven't asked me how I had to tell everybody how many cups of blackout coffee I had all week. I wasn't used to that. So before we get into all that, and I set the show up for you because we have a good one lined

0: 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I'll let you tell everybody where we are, where they can participate in the chat and all that good stuff, and I'll explain what's going on here live in real time for our listeners and our viewers.
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0: I'm on my second cup of blackout coffee, and I've got it sitting right here in front of me, Greg. So I'm
1: okay.
0: Save you that right there. I just made it a few minutes ago. It's a 1776 roast. It's very good. You can check it out at blackoutcoffee.com/AAR. So here's what we had scheduled for the first half of the first hour of the program today, and that was Demetrio Daga. Greg, you remember Demetrio Daga?
1: I do.
0: Demetrio was here, what, about a month ago with his attorney?
1: Yeah, about a month, yeah.
0: From New York, I'm going to say it was in that vicinity. You lose track of time. It was about a month ago, and Demetrio was facing trial. Now, Demetrio, let me just give you a backstory here, ladies and gentlemen, about what's going on here and let you know that live in real time, Demetrio is attempting to call the program, and the number that he is calling to get to our studios is being restricted from where he is. And he cannot get a hold of it, and we are live now, and there's not much I can do about that at this moment in time for obvious reasons. So I'm going to try to work on this during the break. Demetrio, if you are tuned in, we are working on this behind the scenes to see if we can get you in for that second half of the segment. We can't give numbers out live on the air, again, for obvious reasons. But I want to read to you, ladies and gentlemen, from the Albany County District Attorney. Albany man convicted for 3D printing personal arsenal. Personal arsenal. This is, you know, Albany County, New York, ladies and gentlemen. You're listening. You're tuned in Albany, New York. You're listening to us up in Albany for 3D printing personal arsenal. Albany County District Attorney Lee C. Kindlin announced today, and this is back on what date? I believe just last week. About 2 weeks ago, I guess. Albany County District Attorney Lee C. Kindlin announced today that a 44-year-old Albany man who was found to be 3D printing a vast array of firearms in his home that he had no legal permits for has been convicted after a jury trial. So, Greg, Demetrio was convicted. Rob reached out to me to let me know that he was. I was following this while the jury was deliberating. They were not out long. They did convict him. Demetrio Daga was found guilty after a 7-day trial on all 15 counts of a grand jury indictment, one count of criminal possession of a weapon in the first degree, two counts of criminal possession of a weapon in the second degree, three counts of criminal possession of a weapon in the third degree, and nine counts of criminal possession of a firearm.
1: Hey, Mark, real quick.
0: Yes.
1: I'm sorry. We've got Demetrio via third party if you want to go to him. I've got him on the phone.
0: Let's do that. Let's bring him in right now. Demetrio is coming to us from the Albany County Correctional Facility, and I want to thank him for his tenacity. Demetrio, can you hear me okay?
2: Hey, Mark, how are you?
0: I'm doing wonderful. I was just reading for our listeners, Demetrio, the district attorney's, the Albany County District Attorney's statements from their webpage about the Albany man, who is you, convicted for 3D printing personal arsenal. Demetrio, 7-day trial. You were convicted on all 15 counts on that grand jury indictment, and you are calling us now from the Albany County Correctional Facility, correct?
2: Yes, sir.
0: All right. Do you want to tell, just take the mic and tell us, you went through the trial, I was following it as the jury was deliberating, and then found out about 2 hours later, because I was on air, that they had reached a verdict that you were, in fact, convicted. So what's the prognosis? Let me just ask you that. What's next?
2: Sure. So I'm awaiting sentencing on October 28th. So I'll be in the Albany County Correctional Facility until at least then. Not sure how that's going to go. The trial itself, there was a lot of concerning things that occurred, right along with the judge's instructions, that we weren't allowed to talk about certain things to the jury that may have helped that decision. Particularly, we weren't allowed to discuss the fact that I was facing any kind of prison time, or what the consequences would have been. So these people could have thought I might have been getting a fine or probation. Which ironically when I went through a pre-sentencing interview with the Albany County Probation Department, they put forth a pretty extensive 16-page report to the judge on their recommendation for punishment, and that ended with them concluding that I should face no prison time whatsoever and should get probation only, given the lack of criminal history or criminal activity. And that report was kind of tossed aside. That was pretty concerning. Some of the other things that happened in there, we had the troopers were giving us different versions of stories and getting caught in lies on the stand. Every time they would get caught in a lie by my attorney, Kevin O'Brien, they would get shut down. One of the more concerning ones was in the warrant application, they stated that they had been diligently following me and observed me going to a smoke shop in Albany, and then to Dunkin' Donuts, and then they lost me following me somewhere. The smoke shop that they had sworn they saw me go into had been seized and padlocked by New York State Office of Cannabis Management Enforcement Division 6 months before they say they saw me go in there. We brought the paperwork out for that seizure order to the investigator who swore he saw me go in. And then it became, I didn't actually see him go in. I was driving by. And then, I see what you're trying to do here. You're calling me a liar. And this is the investigator on the stand. Pretty concerning stuff. And the judge was shutting us down at every opportunity. Every time we'd get caught in a lie, we would get shut down. That was pretty concerning.
0: Yeah, I can't even imagine, Demetrio, real quick, what was going through your mind and what you were feeling at that time when you knew that what they were telling you was false, and here you are facing what in New York is heavy charges. We're going to keep going with you. We've got you for the other segment. I do want to point out when we come back from the break, I want to read from a ruling in Delaware District about ghost guns, quote-unquote ghost guns, which is their whole deal here, because you would not have been convicted in other states. But again, this is New York. So at this point in time, you're now sitting where you are. Are you feeling good based on what you're telling us down the road for a possible retrial and appeal? But here you are in jail awaiting charges or awaiting sentencing.
2: Yeah. It's not an ideal situation. But I'm trying to make the best of it I can. One of the things it may be surprising for people to hear me say, considering the circumstances, but, when I was coming in, I was extremely nervous. I've never been in trouble before like that, and I've, not spent any amount of time really in jail at all.
0: Right.
2: And I was concerned about not just the inmate, but what would the guards be like. I have a newfound respect for what these men and women do here. And again, that may be difficult for people here, but the level of insanity that these men and women deal with on a daily basis and then have to go home to their families, it blows my mind. I've seen some things in my 44 years, but this takes the cake.
0: I'm sure it does. And what they're trying to do to you is worse. What are you being told right now as far as potential sentencing, if everything stays equal to where it is right now? What are you facing here on these quote-unquote 15 counts of the ghost gun personal arsenal?
2: Yeah, apparently I'm facing 40 years in prison.
0: Good Lord. And as it stands
2: now, I'm not
0: sure
2: what the sentencing is going to be, but
0: is it possible you could be given probation based on this? Is that a possibility here?
2: I don't think that's likely, given the judge's comments.
0: And given where you are
2: mentioned even prior to the trial,
0: All right, Demetrio, we're getting ready.
2: A possibility.
0: Yeah, we're getting ready to take a break. When we come back, ladies and gentlemen, we're going to keep going. We've got Demetrio Daga, who you heard on the program pre-trial. Now he's here post-trial. And he is calling us from the Albany County Correctional Facility. We'll be back with Demetrio and this very sad story right after this. Don't go away.
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0: Yeah, welcome back to the show, ladies and gentlemen. 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We've got you covered. Coming up in the next half hour, we're very honored and proud to have Tate Adamiak join us for his first and what will not be his last appearance on the Armed American Radio Network, national radio broadcast. Of course, he was just pardoned last week by President Donald Trump and released from a 20-year sentence. And we're going to talk with Tate, and we're proud and honored to do that. In the meantime, let's get back to Dimitri Odaga, who finds himself in the Albany County Correctional Center with New York State prosecutors going after him hardcore. Dimitrio, we've got you for another segment.
2: Yep.
0: You know, some of the things that Greg and I were talking about the break, I just want to let you know, you know, we were talking about how right now level-headed you sound, and I hope you stay that way. You have a lot of support on the outside. You do know that, right? I want to make sure that you're aware of that. I think that's important you know.
2: Yes, sir. Absolutely. Thank you. And I think part of the point of this whole situation, they are trying to break me. They're trying to make me give up. And I am here to tell you, sir, in no uncertain terms, that is not happening. I'm in the fight. I realize that my purpose here may be larger than just getting out of here. You know, this is really to restore the rights of other New Yorkers, not just mine. And I'm in the fight. We're not backing down. We have a bigger legal team assembled now that I don't know how much I can get into, but the strategy is solid, and it's going to be going hard. We're not giving up at all.
0: I don't want you to give any details away, and I'm not going to ask you any questions that would do so. I want you to keep that down. I don't want anything that you say here to be able to be used against you at some point in a sentencing hearing or anything else that happens, because there's obviously the sentencing hearing. When did you say the sentencing was, Dimitrio?
2: Sure, that's going to be October 28th.
0: Okay, so October 28th, you've got to sit there and wonder. And I know you're keeping busy while you're there. And you mentioned in the previous segment that you do not expect that the judge in this particular case is going to want to show any leniency whatsoever. Is that your feeling on that, based on what you saw?
2: Based on some of the behavior in trial and statements that were made, I unfortunately don't think it's likely that this is going to end in any kind of favorable way for me. At least in the conviction end of it. But that doesn't mean that there aren't things that we can't talk about. I mean, the biggest concern for me are the flat out lies under oath that these investigators made. And it wasn't just about the warrant application stuff. These guys, implied the use of lock cameras, which, you know, is a hot button issue. Everyone lied to about that. We were given four different versions during the trial about the use of flock cameras. Now, nothing in the discovery that we received included any kind of flock footage or requests or anything like that. 2 days before the trial started, that website launched, haveibeenflocked.com, and I happened to put in my plate and some family members' plates, and lo and behold, they were actually used. Kind of a more concerning thing is it wasn't just on me. It was on my father-in-law, my mother, my brother, my wife. And alarming is they used the flock camera to surveil my wife like five times me, who was the target of the investigation. So, for instance, I was viewed on 400 minutes across 500 devices. My wife, who had nothing to do with anything in my case, her plate was viewed 1,200 minutes on 24,000 devices.
0: Yeah, you know,
2: that's alarming.
0: It's extremely alarming, and that's a topic that we covered on the program a couple weeks back that we're going to stay on. I'm working with a young woman here in my neck of the woods that's a real true warrior on this flock deal, and it is incredibly alarming, to be honest with you. And more will come out about that. But states like New York, they love these things, man. They're tyrants. That's me saying that.
2: And you know,
0: okay.
2: Yeah.
0: Not you. I'm saying it. Okay.
2: That was quite an interesting situation. I've never heard of a district attorney who's imbued with the ability to put people in prison and take away their freedom, going after another attorney in a case that hadn't even said anything, that wasn't even involved in the interviews. So, you know, a lot of that stuff, too, it almost felt like a high school argument. I mean,
0: except it's not. Listen, we can hear the background. We can we can hear where you are and what you're having to deal with, and it's not fun. And my heart breaks for you. Now, I let me point this out, ladies and gentlemen. The U.S. District Court, Delaware District Court, found that the ban on making possessing ghost guns unconstitutional. You're sitting in jail right now in New York for what other courts are finding to be unconstitutional. That is likely, when it's all said and done, going to be found to be unconstitutional in the long run. But that's not helping you right now.
2: No, it's not, unfortunately. And, you know, hey, I didn't think that it would get this out of control with the lying and some of conduct that occurred. But, you know, even during the trial, we asked about the flock footage. We were given four different answers. First, the prosecutor said she had to check on it and then came back and said, oh, they did use them, but they didn't keep any records. Then an investigator gets up there and says, oh, I don't know if it was used, or it might have been used, but I didn't request it, and we didn't keep any records. Then their civilian analyst gets up there, who's never been a police officer or an investigator of any sort, and he gets up there and he says, oh, yeah, I got a request by email, and then I emailed the footage to another investigator. And then that investigator, who he said he emailed to, gets up there and goes, no, I never sent any emails or saw any emails about it. Somebody else did it. So it was like a bunch of, like, you know, that meme that the Spider-Man's all pointing at each other?
0: Yeah, meanwhile, your freedom is on the line. Meanwhile, they're coming after you to take your freedom away from you. And I just want to ask real quick, how is your wife and family doing right now through all of this at this point? Are they holding up?
2: My wife is an absolute trooper through all this. She's incredibly strong and managing a lot, not just with, you know, handling my situation. She's been coordinating with attorneys. She's been incredibly supportive to me and my children. And my family's been helping out with, you know, as anywhere they can, as well as hers. I also want to thank Teresa Inniker and the board of the NRA, who reached out to my wife as well and have been very supportive and offered a lot of advice and among other things. And you know, I can't say enough about her. My wife has been
0: Demetrio,
2: by the way, through all this.
0: Demetrio, I have to stop you,
2: meniscus.
0: But
2: yes, sir.
0: I have to stop you because we're getting ready to come to a hard break. I'm going to leave you with this. We're going to be back in touch with you. I have access to you on a regular basis. You have access to my microphone. Ladies and gentlemen, Godspeed to you, Demetrio. We'll talk soon. Freedom is not free, ladies and gentlemen. Do you have it in you? We'll be back.
6: With SRN News, I'm John Scott. As former Hurricane Polo weakened over northwestern Mexico, the storm's remnants are now battering the U.S. Southwest. Roadways flooded and residents in small New Mexico towns had to evacuate over concerns about a dam failing. The National Weather Service said the flood risk is expected to move into parts of the central U.S. later this week. Lindsey Clancy's lawyer arguing there wasn't enough evidence to prove she killed her three children. At a hearing Tuesday, attorney Kevin Reddington said that the entire case is based on speculation. The prosecutor called his argument laughable. Major League postseason got underway. The Yanks beat the Red Sox 9-0. The Braves 5-3 over the Phillies. The White Sox clipping the Astros 6-3. And the Padres blank the Cubs 8-0. This is SRN News.
7: Foundations of Freedom. A look at America's founding principles and the leaders who shaped our nation.
8: Ronald Reagan understood that freedom sometimes requires more than quiet diplomacy. It requires moral clarity. On June 12, 1987, standing before the Brandenburg Gate in a divided Berlin, Reagan issued a direct challenge to Soviet leader Mikhail Gorbachev. Mr. Gorbachev, tear down this wall. The Berlin Wall was more than concrete and barbed wire. It represented a system that restricted movement, divided families, and denied millions the freedoms Americans often take for granted. Reagan refused to treat that division as permanent. He understood that free nations must be willing to identify the difference between liberty and oppression, and have the courage to say so. 2 years later, the Berlin Wall fell. Freedom survives when people refuse to accept tyranny as inevitable. So when freedom is challenged today, will we have the courage to defend it with the same clarity?
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0: 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Now, I have to be honest with you, Greg in Dallas, Texas, my partner in crime.
1: Yep.
0: This is a conversation I've been looking forward to having for, what, nearly 2 years now?
1: Yeah, absolutely.
0: And he is, I can see him on camera. He's looking great. So the beauty of technology, pardoned by Donald Trump last week in what had to be one of the most joyous phone calls I ever got. I can't even imagine, Tate, what you were feeling. Welcome to Armed American Radio for the first time. Welcome back to freedom. Welcome back to your life. Brother, jump in here, man. It's so good to have you here. We knew you were going to do, we knew this was going to happen. We just didn't know when. And we're just damn proud to have you on the program. How are you, my friend?
14: I'm elated. It's great to be here. It's an honor and a privilege.
0: Wow. I got to tell you, you know, when you and I talked last week, we talked for quite a while, and I was asking some questions about how you felt. I wanted some of the details, and I want to ask you to tell the audience, because the Daily Show audience, literally, Greg, we've talked about Tate at least once a week for the last 2 years.
1: Yeah, easily.
0: If not more, and of course on this program as well, and your father has been involved in the chat, and he's been involved in the conversations, and you know, we made some pretty bold predictions about you, these gut feelings that we knew. You know when something's wrong. What happened to you was flat out wrong. You don't need to understand the law and the Constitution to know something's inherently wrong. You were wronged, and here you are. You've got to tell the audience across the country today what happened when you got that phone call. Would you repeat that story for us, please?
14: Yeah, absolutely. So it's been less than 10 days, just 9 days ago, I got the call that would forever change the rest of my life. I was sitting in a really draconian, rough prison system, you know, a really dark place, not knowing, am I going to get out this decade, next decade, maybe sometime in 2042. So, I mean, that morning it was, you know, I was back in court, back in Virginia. They transported me from New Jersey and, you know, I was pending a hearing, a resentencing hearing for a count that we succeeded on appeal, that we got overturned essentially. And I was going to get resentenced, but it wasn't looking promising. They weren't looking at my evidence. That's a whole long story. But to answer your question, it was a normal morning. just around noon. I normally stood there and I would watch the news, try to keep up on that. We're waiting for our lunch trays, which are horrible. And a lieutenant came down to the cell block that I was on. And that was kind of unique because you never really see them. And so she comes in the door, and the first thing she did is say, I'm going to butcher this name because nobody can say my name. And I'm already kind of walking towards her expecting it. And she says, Mr. Damiak. I'm like, yes. She pulled me out. And as soon as we got out there, she said, hey, the Bureau of Prisons called. They want to know what your release plan is, who your point of contact is, and what your plans are once you get out. And I was like, huh, what's this for? And she said, I don't know. The Bureau of Prisons, are you getting out soon? They called. And I'm like, I have a 20-year sentence. We're working really hard to have that happen, but I don't know. And so I wrote down the stuff, and she gave me no information. I immediately went back in, and I texted one of my brothers, Adam, and kind of let him know the scenario, and it was kind of just odd. So I was like, this was weird. Let's not get our hopes up too much. There's been several times over the last 4 years I was in prison where we had a little bit of hope and got crushed every time. And, you know, I mentioned it to him, and then about immediately after that, I called my dad, tell him the same thing. And by that point, I get a text back from Adam, and he told me, hey, it's done. President Trump pardoned you. I'm on the way. I'm coming to get you. So.
0: Oh, man. You know, I know what it's like just been following your case. I can't imagine being you. You were listening in the previous segments to Demetria, were you not?
14: I was, yes.
0: Okay, that's incredibly disheartening, and there are some similarities there because of what happened
14: Absolutely.
0: Behind the scenes at the trial. So we'll make sure to connect you two, as you and I talked previously, because I know you wanted to look into this case a little bit. And now here you are outside. Now, after Adam called you and said it's done, President Trump signed your pardon, how long before you were standing outside? Because I know he was on his way to get you.
14: So that by the time I got that message from him, it was probably around 12:31. It's a blur at this point, but it had to be around that time. And then I pretty much got out. You know, I went back in, and I kind of waited a couple hours for the staff to come tell me, but by this point, I already knew. So I'm trying to kind of maintain my composure. I didn't really want to alert the other inmates because they'll swarm you and just be annoying. So I kind of just told a couple of my friends that I was closest to there, kind of gave away all my stuff, got some of the legal material I had packed up, ready to go, had everything ready. And I think I walked out just around 4 p.m. that day, and it was perfect timing. Adam was just pulling in. He hit some traffic, but he got there 5 minutes before I walked out the door. So.
0: Hey, you were in Hampton Roads, right? You were down in Hampton Roads, Virginia?
14: Yeah, I was at a jail called Western Tidewater Regional Jail. Horrible place.
0: Yeah, you know, Lee has been informing the audience that that was far worse than the federal places that you were at. True?
14: I would say so, yes. I mean, the county jails are really a super max. I mean, I had not seen sunlight. I had not even seen sunlight since June 16th, between September 4th and June 16th. So, I mean, that says something there. And just, you know, in prison, there's things you can do to keep busy, such as programming and, you know, going to the gym and things like that. But there's nothing to do in jail. There's nothing at all. And the worst part is really the food. I mean, it's just not something to look forward to. And eating is one of the only things you can look forward to in prison. So.
0: Yeah, and when you can't look forward to that, you look forward to that, that's pretty bad. The fact of the matter is you're out. What was, when you stepped outside, when did all of this become real? Were you driving down the road back towards Virginia Beach with Adam, and it dawned on you that you were touching the grass and smelling the air and getting close to the water? I mean, you know, I just got to know.
14: Right.
0: I just
14: got to
0: know.
14: It's still not even real. I mean, I'm down here. I'm in Virginia, and I'll be doing kind of the same things I used to do before all this happened. I'm working on my truck. I'm, you know, doing yard work. I'm trying to get everything situated. I'm trying to help him. He's helping me, and he's been great. And I'll still just stand there. I'll be washing my hands at the sink and just be like, wow, it's finally over. The moment we've been waiting for years is finally over. It's really hard to actually grasp.
0: I can't even imagine. Congratulations to you, my friend. It's been quite the ride. Greg, I want you to jump in here if you would, please, because we all have questions for you. Go ahead, Greg.
1: Yeah, sure, Tate. I'm curious, what was your first meal? What was the first thing on your mind when you got out and you were like, I got to have this food?
14: People think this is funny. I don't know. But I had my favorite thing ever, and I learned about these in California when I was stationed in San Diego, but a California burrito, a burrito about this big, stuffed with French fries.
1: All right.
0: You know, it's funny you asked that, Greg, because when we were talking about it, when I found out the day that he got the pardon, we had Lee on the program with us, and I said, I hope he goes out and just grabs a Big Mac or something like that and a cold beer. And it wasn't the Big Mac, but it was the burrito, which is the Big Mac of Mexican food. So it's kind of similar, but, you know, that had to be good, right? That had to be good. Tell me.
14: It was amazing. They're so big. Adam came with me, obviously. He got the same thing. He ate about 25% of his. I crushed my whole thing. I didn't even
0: care. Oh, it's so crazy, the little things, isn't it, man? It's crazy, the little
14: absolutely
0: things. It's not so little when your freedom is taken away from you. And some of the conversations, I know we're going to be told we're going to take a break, but you're going to stay with us for the remainder of the hour in the next segment. And I do have some other questions for you as well, since you've been out. I will say this, ladies and gentlemen, let me take this opportunity. Greg, how much time do we have before the break? But 20 seconds to music. So, Tate, hang with me here. When we come back, I'll let you know, ladies and gentlemen, if you want to meet Tate, you can do that. Coming up the 26th, 27th, and 28th in Dallas at the Gun Rights Policy Conference. Okay? Get off your duff and come see us. We're all going to be there. Lee Williams will be interviewing Tate as well. And, guys, GRPC 2026 coming up. You'll be able to meet Tate. Greg, we're going to do the break deal right now. And when we come back, we've got Tate for just, well, we've got 25 seconds left. We've got another segment, Tate, so hang in there with us. So let me push that GRPC again. I was off on my time by 30 seconds. But you can actually come and meet Tate, shake his paw, at the Gun Rights Policy Conference. And, guys, more information about that is available for you at saf.org, saf.org, or ccrkba.org. Please come out and say hello. I know he'd love to shake your paw. We'll be back with Tate right after this. Don't go away. Hi, guys, it's Mark. Look, I think you'll agree with me that as gun owners, we need to have each other's backs. That's regardless of what state we call home. Here at AAR, we discuss it every day, and we're heard in every state. Right now, Virginians desperately need our help. That means me, and that means you. You've heard the old saying, there's power in numbers, and helping in Virginia is as simple as joining Virginia Citizens Defense League. I'm a member, and I don't live in Virginia. You don't have to live there to join and stand up for your rights, because it is your rights. What you're seeing in Virginia is what the Democrats will do to you if they take all three levers of power in Washington, D.C. in the future, and it is possible. Again, I'm a member, and it's as easy as joining VCDL at vcdl.org. 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
0: Yeah, welcome back to the show, ladies and gentlemen. 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I'm just going to blanket it out. 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We'll talk more about them through the remainder of the 2 hours. Let's go right back to Tate Adomiak, who just 10 days ago was pardoned, full 100% unconditional pardon by President Trump. Tate, welcome back to the program. It's so great to see you, and it's great to talk to you and know that you're doing well. Have you seen your dad yet? Have you talked to Dave yet?
14: Yeah, he's here with me right now. Him, my brother Tucker, and my brother Adam, we're all here together.
0: You ought to bring him in behind you. I'd love to see him. If there's any way they can get on camera with you, that'd be wonderful if you could.
14: I probably can. I think he's watching in there. Dad, if you heard that, come on out.
0: Yeah, okay. It might be a little delay, so maybe about 30 seconds out. We'd love to see the family together.
14: Yeah,
0: that would be outstanding. Tate, you and I talked on Friday, and when we did, some of the questions might seem silly, but they're not, because other people face what you face. And hopefully this is a wake-up call to a lot of Americans, what happened to you, because they lied. Now, you're going to have an opportunity to meet, and the irony here, Greg, is not lost on me. We talked about this on Friday, and that is you'll have an opportunity to shake the paw of Robert Cicada, the director of the ATF. And who do we have back here with you?
14: Yeah, this is my dad coming in, and my brother's coming, too.
0: All right, good deal.
14: If Adam wants to come, too, I'd like you all here, honestly. These men have been standing beside me since day one fighting. This is my brother, Tucker, my dad, Dave. I hope Adam's coming, but, yeah, these guys have been relentlessly fighting for me. So
0: guys, thanks for jumping on camera with us, guys. We appreciate it, man. It's good to see all of you together. We knew this day was coming. We just didn't know when, and that's important.
15: He's in there somewhere behind us.
0: Hey, Tate, the question I have for you is, you're going to have the opportunity to sit down and talk to the director of the ATF, the organization that put you in prison for 20 plus years. Now, the irony there is not lost on me, because it was the Biden ATF that put you away. It was the Trump ATF who you're going to be able to meet in just a few days in Dallas with us. I mean, what do you say? How are you going to handle that one?
14: Well, I'm looking forward to it, because something you said there is key. This happened under a different administration, and I understand that and recognize that the leadership now is not that. And, I mean, I look forward to talking to him, but I think there are a lot of key players in this, literally thousands of people, including your show. My dad's been keeping me informed on all the good work he's been doing, telling my story, but I think it's people like him that ultimately pushed the needle, and I'm grateful for that. So, yeah, he's the ATF, but I mean, I'm proud of what he did, and I think, you know, I trust Trump's leadership, and that was the right choice, and I'm grateful.
0: Yeah, well, the fact that you're sitting here is absolute living proof of that, and congratulations for that. That irony was not lost on me. Guys, that's the politics involved here, ladies and gentlemen. That's what happens when you've got an organization that's being run a particular way versus the way it's being run now. It's unbelievable to see what happened in jail, out of jail, simply because of a political change. and an organization that is now playing by the rules. We're seeing victory after victory in the court state, as you know that now. Okay.
14: Absolutely.
0: The Second Amendment victory. Do you have, maybe I shouldn't ask the, but I'm going to, and I see it in the chat now. Do you harbor any ill will towards the individuals who did this to you? And do you have, are there any future steps that you can take now after this? Or is it just well enough left alone and I've got my freedom and I'm moving on with my life? How do you handle something like that?
14: Well, my legal team and I were exploring all of our options, so I'm not really sure what that's going to look like. But I would say this is far from over, because the big thing, okay, like you'd mentioned, this could happen to somebody else. And if I just gave away 4 years of my life for nothing, what's the point in that? So I hope to be able to bring more attention to the flaws that happened in my case to prevent it from happening to anybody else in the future.
0: So when you hear a story like we were talking about, you were listening with Demetrio, where these laws, it's a violation of law in one state, it's not elsewhere, they're likely going to be struck down federally as unconstitutional down the road. In the meantime, guys like you had to do this, and I commend you for that. Believe me, that was the answer I was hoping to hear from you. Yeah, you can't throw 4 years of your life away, man. You've got to make this worthwhile.
14: Right.
0: And it sounds like you're going to do that. And then when you hear a guy like Demetrio, does that just want to increase the fight in you to see to it that nobody else is wronged like this?
14: Absolutely, it does. It fires me up. I mean, I just learned about his situation after getting out. Actually, you informed me, and I just read up on it a bit, and it's egregious. And I hope that, you know, people do exactly what everybody did for me and bring a lot of attention to his case, because he could have stepped over the border into Pennsylvania and been completely fine. So something right. that can expose somebody to upwards of 40 years in prison for something that 20 miles away might be perfectly legal is ridiculous.
0: We are all Americans. We are all Americans.
14: Absolutely.
0: It doesn't matter whether we live in New York or Pennsylvania. Well, say it does. You know, but it shouldn't, I guess, is the point that I'm trying to make. As an American citizen, we have the same constitutional rights, and it shouldn't matter when we cross that imaginary border line that we can't even see, lest there be a sign there that says, oh, now you're going to go to prison for 40 years. Now you're not going to go to prison. What you're doing here is fine. It's constitutional. What you're doing here isn't, and we're going to put you away and lock you up. I mean, good heavens. Do you have anything on the microphone? Because Greg and I were talking before, you would make a perfect roundtable guest. So we're going to talk with you about that in the very near future when I'll have an opportunity to shake your paw in person in Dallas, and we'll talk about some of that. But you have an awful lot to say, and we don't have enough time here, unfortunately, with the time that we have left. So I want to give you the final word here. Is there anything you want to say to Lee? Is there anything you want to say to listeners? You know, there were a lot of people behind the scenes, and I don't mean, you know, Cicada and the rest of them who were doing that heavy lift in Washington to get you out. That did not happen without a lot of very powerful people pushing in your direction, and it took a lot of pressure from the outside. What do you want to say to those people who were right there in your corner the whole time?
14: The challenging thing is that there were so many people in my corner, not only the people that you just mentioned. Of course, Lee Williams, he got up on the rooftops and screamed my story and got the attention of the ATF, but there's so many people I'm grateful for, my legal team as well, Matthew LaRossiere, Callum Welch, lawyers that stepped up really without asking for anything in return just because it was the right thing to do. Your channel, all the YouTubers, the journalists, everybody, all the people that even just went and signed my petition or shared my story, I'm grateful for everybody. So, I mean, I'm elated.
0: Well, you should be. And it was really fun to see you take over. Just little things that get to me about this, like when you took over your Twitter account, Freedom for Tate is now your name on the X account, because you're
14: right.
0: Now free. It's little stupid things like that that when I see that, I think, wow, you look back just a few days ago versus that, and here you sit on Armed American Radio for the first time, and I can promise it's not going to be the last time. And I will say this. When I shake your paw in Dallas, I'm going to shake your paw on behalf of every listener out there who has commented, who you know, and there is a heavy lift there. It's good to see Americans pull together when they know that something is flat out inherently wrong. Greg, how much time before the break? Are we getting ready to end this? We have 60 seconds. So, Tate, here's what I'm going to do. I'm going to leave it with this with you, okay? And Dave and Adam and Tucker, it's great to see you guys. It's great to see you guys together as a family. It was something we knew was going to happen. And God bless each and every one of you for keeping up the fight And ladies and gentlemen, I want to take this opportunity to thank all of my listeners who signed and called and did things and contacted the ATF and did what you did to help all of this come to fruition. And I want to beg each and every one of you, if you have an opportunity, what a great time to come to the GRPC and meet Tate and shake his paw and not just listen to him on the radio now, because it's not a story, ladies and gentlemen. It's Tate's life. And he's now free in large measure because of the efforts of an awful lot of people, yourself included. Tate, we love you. Godspeed to you, brother. Welcome home. Welcome back to your freedom. I'm looking forward to seeing you in just under a week in Dallas, Texas. Ladies and gentlemen, Tate Adomiak. Guys, we're going to flip it over on the next side. We've got another hour coming up with AWR Hawkins and John Lott. We'll be back after the break. Thanks, Tate. We love you, man.
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5: Breaking news this hour from Town Hall. I'm Rich Thomason. It is finished. As of this morning, the long-running U.S. military mission in Iraq is over. The last American troops have been withdrawn.
6: The U.S. military has had troops in northern Iraq since 2014 battling ISIS as part of Operation Inherent Resolve. The terrorists were defeated in 2019, and a withdrawal plan was negotiated in 2024, with a final pullout date set for this year on September 30th. Roughly 2,500 troops have been stationed in Iraq, and only a few hundred are remaining. Iraq is set to hold a national holiday, marking the complete withdrawal of U.S. troops. I'm Mark Mayfield.
5: And later today, the Secretary of War expected to announce deep cuts to the military's top brass.
7: Reports say Secretary Hegseth will call for a 20% reduction to the number of positions reserved for admirals and generals at the Pentagon during his State of the Force address from the Quantico, Virginia Marine Corps base. Hegseth has previously referred to the cuts as less generals, more GIs. Ken Lorman reporting.
5: President Trump continuing to push back against calls for increased government regulation of and control over artificial intelligence. President says the guardrails to protect against AI misuse are already there.
8: A bad actor is going to get caught, and that's why we have the DOJ. That's why we have the FBI.
5: Hosting tech industry heavyweights, President spoke at a White House AI summit. He says America must pursue AI dominance, making sure that communist China does not take the lead. There have been road closures, evacuations, and high-water rescues across parts of Arizona and New Mexico. What's left of the former Hurricane Polo is drenching the Southwest after pounding Mexico's Baja California Peninsula. On Wall Street this morning, the Dow futures are 77 points higher. While the NASDAQ futures are down a fraction, S&P futures better by 8 points. More on these stories, townhall.com.
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0: South Korea, this time stemming from a deadly explosion along the DMZ.
1: We just heard from South Korea's Ministry of Defense saying that they have concluded that the mine blast that had wounded three South Korean soldiers last week was to blame the North Koreans. And they're saying that this mine was planted recently by the North Koreans, and they're saying that North Korea must apologize. And they have demanded that North Koreans stop any fortification effort on the border immediately. We have also heard from the North Koreans saying that this is all a classic false flag operation from the South. And they have warned South Korea from attacking the North, saying that there will be retaliation if a single bullet flies from the South towards the North.
0: And that's BBC's Jay Kwan. French far-right leader Marine Le Pen and her National Rally Party are standing by her running mate, Jordan Bardella, amid media accusations of anti-Semitism he denies. News and analysis, townhall.com. Bill that's cleared Congress seals the fate of the penny while also calling for changes in the 5-cent piece.
2: The Common Sense Act is now on the way to President Trump's desk for his signature. With it, the penny will continue to be out of production, although existing pennies remain legal tender. Paying with cash could become less confusing, as the new legislation would be permitted to round cash transactions to the nearest nickel, a practice some states and localities have laws prohibiting. And it allows the Treasury to come up with a cheaper nickel to produce, since it currently costs more than 13 cents to produce one. I'm Ed Mattinson.
0: Starting next year, law enforcement officers in California will be banned from using gloves that deliver an electric shock. Governor Gavin Newsom has signed the law that will stay on the books through the year 2030. ICE is planning to buy 6,000 pairs of those gloves. They're specially designed to help officers subdue combative individuals. More on these stories, townhall.com.
3: Foundations of Freedom, a look at America's founding principles and the leaders who shaped our nation.
4: Ronald Reagan understood that freedom sometimes requires more than quiet diplomacy. It requires moral clarity. On June 12, 1987, standing before the Brandenburg Gate in a divided Berlin, Reagan issued a direct challenge to Soviet leader Mikhail Gorbachev. "Mr. Gorbachev, tear down this wall." The Berlin Wall was more than concrete and barbed wire. It represented a system that restricted movement, divided families, and denied millions the freedoms Americans often take for granted. Reagan refused to treat that division as permanent. He understood that free nations must be willing to identify the difference between liberty and oppression, and have the courage to say so. 2 years later, the Berlin Wall fell. Freedom survives when people refuse to accept tyranny as inevitable. So when freedom is challenged today, will we have the courage to defend it with the same clarity?
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7: And it's a great Wednesday morning, hump day, the kids like to call it. It's also the last day of September. That means for those of you who are looking at the calendar year, it's the last year of the third quarter of 2026. For those of you who live by federal government time, it's the last day of the fiscal year. Brand new year starts tomorrow, right? How exciting is that? And if that means anything to you, you're a nerd. Welcome to the club. Good morning, I'm Larry O'Connor from our flagship station, WMAL in Washington, D.C., sort of leading the way on the Salem Radio Network across the country for O'Connor and Company. We're still in our San Diego studios, KCBQ, but we're thrilled to be talking to everyone across the nation, no matter where we are, no matter where the team finds me. We love starting your day the right way, and we're going to do that today in a big way. First of all, I want to let you know that we're tracking a story right now out of the Middle East. It's occurred, sort of developed overnight while you were sleeping. There was an incident on a flight from Dubai to Tel Aviv. This is Air Dubai, I believe, is the name of the airline, where it involved an altercation between the pilot and the co-pilot. Co-pilot actually had a knife and was repeatedly stabbing the pilot. There are reports that they suspect the co-pilot was trying to commandeer the aircraft. Flight crew members

0: Flight attendants and some passengers actually were able to overpower and break into the cockpit door and mitigate the situation. They made an emergency landing. We're still gathering more information about this story. It's a remarkable one, and we will be sharing it with you as the morning develops, but we want to give you as much detailed information as we possibly can without setting anybody's hair on fire and speculating because we're not Anderson Cooper. So we're going to tell you everything that we know as that story develops, but it seems rather important. Also in 30 minutes, Cal Thomas for our weekly visit. Coming up in hour two, Dan Cox, the Republican nominee for governor in Maryland this year. And in our third hour, our colleague Mike Gallagher, a radio talk show host. I'll talk to him about the news of the day. And also Molly Hemingway of The Federalist, who is now, of course, editor-in-chief of TheFederalist.com, and she's a Fox News contributor. A regular author, best-selling author, by the way, recent book about Samuel Alito. She also wrote a book about the 2020 presidential election called Rigged. And in it, she details many of the events that led up to January 6th, the events in the 2020 election that were bizarre and strange and in many cases unconstitutional and went against every basis of election integrity that we've known about in this country. And I suspect because of the research she was doing for that book, she found out yesterday that she was one of the journalists targeted by Joe Biden. Now, the headlines will tell you that she was targeted and other members of the media were targeted by Jack Smith, the special prosecutor who was appointed by Merrick Garland, the attorney general, and given power to investigate journalists, everyday American citizens. Oh yeah. Everyday American citizens were targeted for investigation by Jack Smith because they made political donations to Donald Trump. I kid you not. If you made a political donation during a certain time period, responding to a certain plea for help, you were subject to an investigation because of your political contribution. As a private American citizen, Jack Smith was subpoenaing your donations and information about you. And yes, as I mentioned, members of the media, not just right-of-center media, CNN and NPR were also investigated, except they're not going to complain about this because, well, conservative media was investigated at the same time, and that's okay. Yes, the headlines will say that it was Jack Smith, a special prosecutor who didn't even go through any confirmation process. It's not like he was a sitting U.S. attorney that had already been confirmed by the Senate, and then he was assigned over to pick up a special prosecutor's role and an investigation role, even there are no constitutionally or statutorily empowered special prosecutors, but you can be a special investigator right now or a special U.S. attorney assigned to a certain task. But Jack Smith was never given a confirmation. He was not a U.S. attorney at the time or even an assistant U.S. attorney. He was just plucked out of The Hague over in Europe and given these powers by Chuck Grassley, then the attorney general, who was appointed and empowered by Joe Biden. Yes, the headlines will say this is all about Jack Smith. That is, if you see a headline anywhere at all. But it's not Jack Smith. It's Joe Biden. Joe Biden, the president of the United States and the leader of the executive branch of government, did this. Let's turn to yesterday's hearing where all of this was revealed. Chuck Grassley of Iowa, he's the chairman of the judiciary. He's a good man. He's a solid man. I will also say, for a man his age, chairing this committee and taking the lead on some of the most important blockbuster news that has been revealed about Jack Smith and about this investigation, he may not have been the most telegenic and electric conveyor of this information. That said, bear with us as Chuck Grassley delivers some pretty important bombshell stuff. Go ahead.
1: Subpoenas targeted hundreds of Republican groups and individuals. He subpoenaed communications those folks had with media and with the legislative branch. He also subpoenaed 87 Trump White House phones, knowing that they'd include communications with members of Congress, 44 members, just to be exact. He failed to filter out speech and debate privilege information, even though he and his teams knew that they'd scoop it up with their request. What I can say today is that Smith also obtained communications from members of the media to include 60 Minutes, Associated Press, Bloomberg, CBS, CNBC, CNN, Fox News, LA Times, Mark Levin Show, Media Research Center, NBC, NPR, New York Magazine, Reuters, The Federalist, The Washington Post, Washington Times, and The Wall Street Journal. Now, what will partisan media say about this disgraceful government overreach? I want to hear their response, and I will if they are responsible media. This wasn't a normal prosecution by any means.
0: You see what I mean. But it is blockbuster stuff, if not delivered in a blockbuster fashion. What was the media's response to it? Well, some of those media outlets certainly did respond. As I mentioned, The Federalist, their CEO, Sean Davis, and their editor-in-chief, Molly Hemingway, are pretty annoyed, as you can well imagine. Molly Hemingway will join us in the show in our third hour, so you can hear it straight from her. I didn't hear a whole lot from Jake Tapper. Wasn't Jake Tapper and the people at CNN, weren't they crowing a little bit about a week ago about a threat to the First Amendment and freedom of the press because Donald Trump didn't let them have a hard pass to get into the West Wing to join 40 other outlets to record Xi Jinping arriving in a limousine? Yeah, I think they were. But they weren't bothered, apparently, by Joe Biden's Justice Department under Merrick Garland and Jack Smith investigating them and subpoenaing their conversations after the January 6th event of 2020. Maybe it's because they know that nothing will happen to them under those auspices. Maybe it's because they know that it's really just conservative media that are the problem, like Mark Levin. It's pronounced Mark Levin, Chuck Grassley, or Media Research Center or some of these other right-of-center outlets. Maybe that's why. At least we know where they stand on freedom of the press and the First Amendment and who they stand with. What did Jack Smith have to say for himself? Well, he had a prepared statement, and I'll tell you what, you decide if you're going to believe him, especially considering the fact that we know now that last time he was under oath, he completely lied about obtaining phone records of members of Congress. You'll remember, he said, oh yeah, it was just the logs, it was like the bills. We didn't see the contents of the text messages. We just wanted to see who in the Senate and who in the Congress was exchanging text messages with people in the White House. That's all. We just wanted to look at the logs. And of course, a couple of months later, it was revealed that Jack Smith and his team 100% saw the contents of those text messages. So we know the last time he was under oath, he lied. So I'm sure this time he'll tell the truth, right? Clip 7, please. Let's go.
2: I am not a politician, and I have no partisan loyalty. My career has been dedicated to serving our country by upholding the rule of law and the core principles upon which our country was founded. I believe there is no role for politics in the proper administration of justice. A prosecutor's decisions must be based on the facts and the law. The status, power, prominence, or political affiliation of the subject of an investigation must play no role in the decision to investigate, prosecute, or decline to prosecute. I approached my role as special counsel following these principles. The special counsel's office followed Justice Department policy, observed legal requirements, and took actions based on the facts and the law.
0: Well, there you go. There you have it. Why would he lie? I believe him, don't you? 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Coming up, a couple of Republican senators who were pretty effective against Jack Smith at this hearing. 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
9: 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The Answer. Staying ahead of the breaking news cycle, this is O'Connor and Company, live from the ReliefFactor.com studio.
0: It's O'Connor and Company, and just following up, we're still gathering information about this story. We want to jump to conclusions. What we do know is that this was a Fly Dubai jet. It was bound for Tel Aviv. It has made an emergency landing in Saudi Arabia. Reports are, and there are videos from on the flight that are now being released. The passengers took that there was an altercation between the pilot and the co-pilot involving a knife and the attempted stabbing murder of the pilot at the hands of the co-pilot. And passengers and crew members took control, broke through the cockpit door, and helped subdue the co-pilot. And the flight did, in fact, that. Now, there are reports, and again, we're trying to verify those reports, but it appeared as though the co-pilot was attempting to crash the plane. This is flight FZ-1073 from Dubai to Tel Aviv. It's Fly Dubai Airlines. 174 Israeli passengers, and at one point it plunged over 10,000 feet before the situation was brought under control. That's everything we know right now and has been verified. And as it develops, we'll wait until we can verify things and we'll continue to relay more information about that. But that's the latest out of the Middle East. All right, back to yesterday's hearing with Jack Smith. Let's pick it up where we left off. Jack Smith was telling his story, and there's no reason not to believe him, right? Let's now turn to John Kennedy, Senator from Louisiana.
12: You're about to prosecute a former president of the United States, first time in history. Not only that, you're about to prosecute a former president of the United States who's also the current opponent of Judge Garland's boss. And you told Judge Garland, here's what I'm about to do. And you don't think he checked with President Biden to see if it was okay?
2: I have no idea what he did. My job as a prosecutor on the special counsel regulations was to make an independent decision, and Attorney General Garland could have countermanded that decision.
12: Yeah.
2: But I made that decision on my own, consulting with my staff and reviewing the incredibly strong evidence that we had accumulated.
12: In fact, President Biden and or his White House staff told General Garland to prosecute the president, didn't they?
2: Again, I have no idea about that. What my job was
12: don't know anything about that. Do you believe in the tooth fairy?
2: I do not.
12: How about the Easter Bunny?
2: I no longer believe in the Easter Bunny.
12: Yes. Do you think Jimmy Hoffa died of natural causes?
0: So there you go. We know that Jack Smith at some point in his life did, in fact, believe in the Easter Bunny, but no longer noted. Here's Josh Hawley of Missouri. Former attorney general, former prosecutor himself.
13: I've been watching this whole hearing. I've watched everything you said. I noticed that you began by saying, I have no partisan loyalty. And you repeated over and over and over, there's nothing in your investigation about politics. That's hilarious. In fact, your investigation was all about politics from day one. Your investigation, so-called, your prosecution, so-called, was nothing other than an attempt to interfere politically in a presidential election in the United States of America. You twice indicted a presidential candidate, the leading presidential candidate and a former president of the United States, during a presidential election against all Justice Department policy, against all Justice Department history, something never before seen or contemplated in 250 years of this country's history. You did it anyway, all for the purpose of keeping Donald Trump off the ballot.
0: And I want to repeat, because you're not hearing a whole lot, he subpoenaed reporters and journalists and media outlets secretly and gathered information about them. He spied on them for the purposes of his prosecution, including our guest coming up in hour three, Molly Hemingway, editor-in-chief of The Federalist. Why The Federalist? Well, you know, they just won an investigative journalism award last year, the Dow Prize, given out by the National Journalism Center. Full disclosure, I'm on the board of NJC. They won an investigative journalism award for revealing the Russian collusion hoax, the definitive investigative report on the Russian collusion hoax and what the Democrats did through James Comey and through the Hillary Clinton campaign to the Trump administration. They also exposed the Ukraine impeachment hoax, the Brett Kavanaugh hoax. And Molly Hemingway herself wrote the book about the 2020 presidential election. It was called Rigged. So, of course, the federal government under Joe Biden investigated her. But, you know, CNN not being able to get to the West Wing to make a video of Xi Jinping as a threat to the free press in America. Molly Hemingway, our guest, coming up in Hour 3. 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
16: With SRN News, I'm Rich Thomason in Washington. As of this morning, the long-running U.S. military mission in Iraq is over. The last American troops in that country have been pulled out. Later today, the Secretary of War expected to announce deep cuts to the military's top brass. Less generals, more GIs, is how Pete Hegseth frames it. Cockpit chaos aboard a flight from Dubai to Israel, forcing an emergency landing in Saudi Arabia. Apparently, the pilot and co-pilot got into some sort of a fight. There may have been a stabbing, with passengers and airline personnel having to intervene. President Trump continues to push back against calls for increased government regulation of AI. He says guardrails to protect against misuse of the technology are already in place. And on Wall Street this morning, the Dow futures 43 points higher, NASDAQ futures down 22. More details, SRNNews.com.
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21: This is Carol Platt Liebel for townhall.com. British police arrested five young men near an airbase used by American forces. They were suspected of explosives offenses and preparing a terrorist act. Today, all five are out on bail. Authorities call them British nationals, but won't release their names. Police are investigating possible foreign state involvement. Iran denies any role. The public's been told almost nothing, and while investigators are still working out what happened, every suspect has been released. Police say bail conditions are strict, but armed officers responded. Bomb disposal experts examined the scene. If the threat was serious enough for that, why is releasing all five safe? These men certainly deserve due process. But official secrecy and pompous reassurances are no substitute for protecting the public. This kind of politically correct, cowardly complacency is how once great civilizations die.
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1: 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I'm telling you, Salem has really done a fantastic job. I just want to thank you. You have courage. You have really courage, because I know it's not easy. 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
9: 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The answer. This is the voice of the American patriot. 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The answer.
0: Larry O'Connor here in the Relief Factor studios again. A pilot aboard Fly Dubai flight FZ-1073 from Dubai to Tel Aviv attacked another pilot, attempted to seize control of the aircraft. He had a knife, stabbed the pilot, 174 Israeli passengers. The plane plunged over 10,000 feet before the situation was brought under control, was diverted to Saudi Arabia. Still waiting more details about that story and confirmation. No one is willing to come forward and say that this was indeed a terror attack. We're still waiting for confirmation about that co-pilot as well, who is obviously in custody and under investigation. We'll continue to keep you updated on that. It sort of dovetails into our next conversation, though. Cal Thomas, legendary syndicated columnist and conservative analyst, because your latest column this week is about, well, a terror attack in the United Kingdom that we were tracking. Cal, good morning. Thanks for joining us.
3: Good morning, Larry. Always a pleasure to hear your dulcet tones.
0: Dull or dulcet? I'll leave it alone. Cal, we've been talking about this, right? We had Nell Gardner sits in the Margaret Thatcher chair. I don't know what Margaret's doing for a chair, but Margaret Thatcher chair at the Heritage Foundation, talking about the changing landscape of the demographics there in the United Kingdom. That's the polite way of saying that it doesn't look very British anymore. And these terrorists that they have literally brought in. I mean, what do we know about this terror attack and the outrageous decision by the British government to put these terrorists out on bail?
3: Mm-hmm. Well, the very fact that you can't call a terrorist attack a terrorist attack in this latest one tells you the problem right there.
0: We are
3: at war with these people. It's a religious war. They believe their God wants us destroyed, the Jews killed, Israel eliminated. They say it. They've been saying it for years. They still say it in their media, in their classrooms. It doesn't stop. Now, what we have this latest thing, well, we'll get more details on it later, but it's pretty obvious what it is. But what we have in Britain, it just amazes me. It took a farmer, not all of the cameras, not the intelligence, not the police, not the military, but a farmer to spot a couple of vans with five guys with masks. Now, they weren't setting up for tea time on a British Sunday afternoon. They were up to something. They were 100 yards away from this Air Force base that's used by the American, has been used by the Americans, to bomb Iran. And they released them on bail because there wasn't sufficient evidence. There wasn't explosive. Well, maybe it was a trial run, you know? They do that sometimes. Let's see what we can do, how close we can get, and let's see if there are any cameras there. Anybody will see us. I mean, this is serious stuff. You know, we just had the 25th anniversary of 9/11. That's not the end of it. That's just the beginning of it. And we better get serious about it. And Europe, and especially the UK, Germany, too, is at fault for a lot of this stuff. They had open borders like we did under Biden. All these people poured in. Do they think they were just people looking for a better life? Yeah, a lot of them were. But how many terrorists? We don't know. They were all unvetted. So we're going to see more of these things, sadly.
0: Secretary of State Marco Rubio gave a couple of interviews about this incident, and it's funny the way we have to talk about these stories in the media until we have more information verified, and it's even more heightened when you're the head of the United States diplomatic efforts around the world. Mm-hmm. But if you listen to Secretary of State Rubio, you know what he knows, and you know what he's conveying about how serious this was, and it again targeted a Royal Air Force base as well as a U.S. Air Force base. It seems like the Secretary of State understands exactly the score of the game here and how serious and what's at stake. Why don't other world governments do the same? Are the Brits just too afraid of the people that they've let in, that they don't want to call a spade and say exactly what's going on here, lest they have more violence in their streets?
3: Well, this is the problem, Larry, that what we do influences what our enemies do. It doesn't at all. We think, well, if we're going to transpose our morality on those who don't share it. Speaking of Margaret Thatcher, that's one of the things she said. Well, we think that we can negotiate because we're all human beings. And in the end, everybody wants peace, as George W. Bush said. Everybody wants peace on their own terms when you're a terrorist. Yeah, we want peace after we wipe all of you out. And I think, you know, Rubio, with his Cuban background and his hostility to the communist regime, knows evil firsthand. And when you see evil, the only way to approach it is to destroy it. It's not to negotiate with it. It's not to give them something. Gee, if we just give them a piece of land, gee, if we just give them some money, they'll leave us alone. No, they won't. They're after you. They're going to come after you, no matter what you do, no how many you arrest. They're going to do it. So they let them all in. We let them on in. Who knows how many came in under the Biden administration? Tens of thousands. How many of them are terrorists? We don't know. But they won't call them that because, you know, it makes them feel bad. And yes, all Muslims aren't terrorists. Yeah, but it looks like all terrorists are Muslims.
0: Cal Zavis is our guest. And by the way, Cal, it should be noted that the British government, the Labour government there that's in charge, they didn't really participate much in our military strikes against Iran, much to our chagrin, much to the president's chagrin. They took a hands-off approach, didn't want to join the fight. And I think it's because they didn't want to rile up the hostilities of those people that they've let into their country as migrant workers, as illegal immigrants, because those people they've let in have an allegiance to Iran, to the bad guys. So they said, listen, we don't want violence in our streets, so we're not going to participate and cooperate with the United States. And this is what they get for their hands-off approach. This is the reward they get, a domestic terror attack against their own Air Force base. So, I mean, maybe they'll learn the lesson that, you know, appeasing and trying to kowtow to the people who are working actively against them on the global stage isn't going to work. They've either got to get in the fight or they're going to lose.
3: Well, they're a bunch of weenies, to put it nicely on
0: I'm sorry, is that a technical
3: station term?
0: Did you learn that at journalism school? Is that where you got it?
3: Yes. Something like that. But look at all the attacks that Britain has had. The Ariana Grande attack, the stabbings on Westminster Bridge. I mean, they've had their own 9/11 on, 2006.
0: Right, that coordinated attack against people on the metro.
3: Mm-hmm. Yes, and you would think that after a while they would say, gee, they're really serious about coming after us. I mean, if you say you're going to kill us, if you show you're going to kill us, then and nothing you say or do, short of lying down and being dead, is going to satisfy them. We just don't want to talk like that because we're not like that. We're a free society. Yeah, well, you won't be if you keep it this very long. You got to round these people up. You got to close down these Muslim groups that have a foothold in America, like CARE. And the Muslim Brotherhood and a lot of others that are Hamas fronts and that are running people for office. Look how they do this. They have all the time in the world. They run for school board. They run for the state senate or legislature. Now we have several running for the Senate and the House. And look, London's got a Muslim mayor. Now, he may be a wonderful guy. I don't know the man. I've never had a chance to ask him. You know, they never ask, these reporters never ask, well, this Quran you believe in says to kill Jews and infidels like me. So do you follow that? Well, your Bible, look at all the killings in the Old Testament. Yeah, well, okay, we can deal with that. We're not in an Old Testament anymore. We're in a Quran right now, and we're alive right now, and we want to stay alive right now. So tell me if that relates today. The reporters never ask questions like that.
0: That's right. When there's a string of terror attacks that kill thousands globally with Christians holding up the Bible saying, you know, God told me to do this, maybe we can have that conversation. Cal, if I could turn your attention to Bill Gates, former CEO of Microsoft, who apparently, because he's a billionaire, We're all supposed to listen to him and pay attention to him. This week, he engaged in a conversation on one of the Sunday shows, I think it was Meet the Press, where he revealed that AI could kill billions globally. Where did all of this sudden terror about AI come from? It's like all of a sudden in the last 2 weeks, everyone thinks that AI is going to create robots that will murder us all in our sleep. And should we trust Bill Gates with his observations on these things?
3: Probably not. He's been wrong about a lot of other things. He and Al Gore and all kinds of other people. AOC predicted Miami was going to be underwater. I have a place in Miami. It's not underwater. It's very nice. his credibility went down in my eyes when we discovered he was palling around with Jeffrey Epstein. So, you know, I think when you're going to have poor judgment like that, you have to look carefully at other judgments you're making.
0: Yeah. You know, honestly, I think that because of his inclusion in the Epstein inner circle, I feel like he now trots himself out in front of the cameras and just delivers whatever message the organized left and the legacy media want to hear, just to help them move their narrative along. It was the narrative about global warming. Then it was the narrative about COVID-19 and the need for vaccinations. Now it's the narrative about AI. It's the only way that they won't go after him. It's like his insurance policy. You know, don't go after him about Epstein, because he's there to lend credibility and gravitas to the latest scare tactic.
3: Well, scare gets ratings, and conflict gets ratings. And even though we claim we don't like it, it's like a car wreck. The car is slowed down to look at the damage and to see if anybody's lying down in the street with blood all over them. And you take some nice pictures, and it leads the evening news on the local TV stations. So we say it's like Listerine. We hate it, but we use it twice a day. And, we're so personally hypocritical about it all. Armageddon's always around the corner, and maybe it is. And we got a doomsday device, we're told, that Putin has hiding in a mountain. It reminds me of Dr. Strangelove and the fight that takes place in the war room. And George C. Scott says, you can't fight in here. This is the war room. And they're talking about the doomsday machine. So all this stuff is just entertainment.
0: Classic. Real fast, Cal, we just got a video yesterday. We're going to play it a little later in the show. But Dennis Prager has put out a video announcing that he's going to be making his first public appearance in October. This after this devastating accident in his home that resulted in basically he's going to be a quadriplegic now. And I remember hearing you on Dennis Prager's show in the past. I know that you have great respect for him as a man and as a commentator. How cool is it that he has been able to battle back and now he's able to continue to bring his voice to the conversation?
3: I think we need more people inspiring us like this. And he's a wonderful guy. He has been out in front of so many things. And I think of another person who doesn't get the attention in the secular realm, as she should, Johnny Erickson Tata, who did the same thing many years, a 17-year-old girl, dove into a pool and broke her neck and wound up learning to paint by holding a brush between her teeth. And these kinds of people are real inspirations. When you look at the problems you may have, they pale in comparison to them. And I think Dennis is going to give hope to an awful lot of people, and not just to quadriplegics, but, you know, you think you're having a hard life? Try living in a wheelchair. Try being helped in and out of bed and to the bathroom and other things. You don't have anything going on. So these kinds of people are great, and I wish him well, and I hope that technology and science and medicine are able to advance far enough, as they are quickly, to help them to be able to walk again. That would be a wonderful thing to see.
0: Well said, young man. Thanks, Cal. We'll talk to you next time. Appreciate it.
3: All right, Larry.
0: Cal Thomas. Hey, when it comes to supplements, you know the two things matter most, that it works and you can trust it. And you can check both those boxes off when it comes to Relief Factor. I love telling you about what Relief Factor did for me in May when I woke up and could hardly walk at all. It was my sciatica that kicked in. I hadn't had a bad sciatica for about 20 years, and boom, there it was. I upped all my doses of Relief Factor. It went right to the root of the problem, the inflammation that was causing that pain. And that lack of flexibility and movement, I couldn't barely put weight on my right leg. 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

0: for those of you watching on Salem News Channel or at LarryOShow.com, we've got a live look right now of the airport in Tel Aviv, Israel. As passengers have now been returned to Tel Aviv, this was a flight, Dubai Air flight from, or Air Dubai, Fly Dubai. Gosh darn it, Fly Dubai. I can't get my Dubai airliners straight. Fly Dubai airline, where there was an altercation in the cockpit, where it appears that the co-pilot who had a knife on board, gotta get some questions answered about that, stabbed and attempted to murder the pilot, take control of the plane. There are reports that it plunged 14,000 feet while in midair. The passengers, along with crew members on the plane, 174 Israeli passengers, took control of the flight, broke into the cockpit door, it appears saved the pilot's life, and then commandeered. We're now getting reports from Israeli media that there was another crew on the plane doing one of those routine, you know, crew needs to fly from this place to that place to get their rest for the next flight they're going to pick up. So there were pilots on board, and they were able to safely take control of the plane and land that plane. This has all the earmarks of a Flight 93 situation, but without the devastating and tragic crash. Again, still getting details about this incident all morning long, and we'll continue to tell you what we know and what's been confirmed as the morning goes on. Meanwhile, it's another day. It's another hidden video involving James Tallarico. This one doesn't just focus on the people at his church, his pastors, his reverends, his preachers, who have formed his political ideology that is wrapped in his distorted view of the gospel. No, this is James Tallarico himself in his own voice at a campaign event where this is a Daily Wire undercover video, by the way, that has released at Daily Wire News, where a constituent comes up and wants to make sure that he hasn't changed his views on trans, specifically trans kids. You'll remember, kind of radical when it comes to his idea that there are, what, eight sexes, he said, not genders, sexes. There are eight biological sexes, I believe he's been quoted as saying, about wanting to protect trans kids who want to play sports, wanting to protect trans kids who want to distort their bodies and sterilize themselves through surgical procedures and pharmaceuticals. Now, those were all his positions in the past. And now, if you believe the headlines, if you believe James Tallarico, he's walked back those things. Oh, I said some things in my youth. It was 2 years ago. I said some things in my youth, but I don't believe those things now. That's sort of what he's been attempting to do to win this Senate seat in Texas. So here's a constituent approaching him as a mother of a trans kid saying, hey, you're going to protect my daughter, right? Or my son, or my, well, go ahead and play the clip.
1: I'm just so happy that you're running and everything you're doing for our country and making everyone feel included. Really quick, I have a niece who's trans. I want to let her know that our government hears her.
2: Yes.
1: Can I count on you to support her? And
2: always.
1: She's not able to participate in her sports.
2: Yes. The way I fought for trans kids in the legislature is how I will fight for the U.S. Senate. Uh-huh. And my position hasn't changed.
1: Uh-huh.
2: I still think these should be local decisions, sport by sport, athlete by athlete. And I think I have the most inclusive policy of any candidate who's running. So
1: I agree. So
2: I know things are getting clipped and stuff, but my views, my position hasn't changed, and I'm gonna have your loved ones back.
0: My position hasn't changed. Wait, but no, but he's specifically gone on a media tour over the course of the last several weeks to say that the stuff he said in the past we had taken out of context, it was misworded, he was a little clumsy in the way he was articulating things. But no. In fact, he just told Fox News 2 weeks ago, I'm quoting now, I oppose trans athletes playing in girls' sports if it endangers safety and fairness. Every sport has to be safe and fair. Well, that's not what he's telling this woman. In fact, in this woman, he said, my position hasn't changed. And what are those positions that haven't changed? Well, let's start with clip 14. Here he is as a state legislator in Texas. Clip 14, James Tallarico.
3: I think there are some folks that would think that if you deny your child's gender identity, that that's incredibly harmful. And whether or not we label it with the term abuse, I mean, it's abusive for sure. And so that's where I think some of us have concerns. And I don't want to speak for other members.
4: Okay.
0: On in that hearing to say that Tallarico's position is that if you don't allow your child, your minor child, your 10-year-old, to assign themselves a different sex through pronouns, through name change, through clothing changes, even prescriptions of sterilizing cross-hormone drugs that are not designed to stop a boy from becoming a man and a girl from becoming a woman. That's not what those drugs were designed for. But if you refuse to do that to your child, James Tallarico wants you to be categorized as an abusive parent. And here's James Tallarico telling a voter in Texas, my position hasn't changed. Clip 13. Which position hasn't changed, James Tallarico?
5: Something that you love that's not family or friends.
3: I love, I'm just saying this because it's on my mind, the trans children who showed up yesterday at the state capitol to advocate for their humanity. They shouldn't have to, but it was an inspiration to watch.
0: His position hasn't changed. Texas, don't fall for this. We told you when he went on his media tour a couple of weeks ago trying to pretend, oh, I'm not that crazy guy you see in those clips. Well, here he is on hidden video when he doesn't think anyone's listening, telling an aunt of a trans kid, I'll protect them. I'm the most progressive. I'm the most inclusive. My position hasn't changed. James Tallarico. If you are getting your health insurance right now through the Affordable Care Act marketplace, ACA, Obamacare, you're probably paying hundreds of dollars every month more than you need to because they jam you into a plan that covers a whole lot of stuff you don't need, like maternity coverage for a 58-year-old, right? 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
9: Breaking news this hour from Town Hall. I'm Rich Thomason. Cockpit chaos aboard a flight from Dubai to Israel, forcing an emergency landing.
10: According to multiple reports, a Fly Dubai flight to Tel Aviv was diverted to an airport in Saudi Arabia because of an incident aboard the Boeing 737. An Israeli official says an emergency signal was transmitted after the pilots got into a physical altercation with each other. An airline spokesperson did not provide further details about the incident, but said the plane landed safely and that all the passengers were accounted for. I'm Mark Nefew.
9: The last of the U.S. troops stationed in Iraq have been withdrawn. As of this morning, the curtain falls on the long-running American mission in that country right next door to Iran.
11: Prime Minister Ali Azadi has vowed to disarm Iranian-backed militias and bring all weapons under state control. But the hardest-line factions have resisted his plans, and those groups could now see their influence grow without the American presence. The Kurds, who run an autonomous region in the north where hundreds of U.S. troops have been based, are concerned about a possible security vacuum, and some others fear a resurgence of the Islamic State group. The Iraqi government has called it the Day of Sovereignty and declared a public holiday.
9: The BBC's Hugo Bashega. Another sleepless night, another deadly night for civilians in Ukraine. At least four fatalities reported following another Russian missile and drone barrage targeting Kiev and vicinity. It can be found at America.gov, a new AI-infused website unveiled by President Trump, who says it will help Americans in their dealings with the federal government. The website proclaims, whatever you need from government, start here. The latest inflation update is due later this morning, and ahead of that, stock futures are mixed. The Dow futures 4 points higher. The Nasdaq futures are down 25 points, while the S&P futures are better by 2 points. More on these stories, townhall.com.
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2: 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So bad news for the Dallas Cowboys. Executive Vice President Stephen Jones doing an interview on 105.3 The Fan in Dallas. And he says that safety Jalen Thompson is going to miss about a month. He injured his hamstring in Sunday's loss to the Ravens. So they continue to lose players on the defensive side of the ball. Cowboys getting ready for a matchup against the Texans on Sunday. Cowboys are 1-2. The Texans are 0-3. The Major League Baseball postseason, it begins today. And the Houston Astros, they will be in action as they play host to the Chicago White Sox. A.J. Blumbaugh will start the first game for the Astros. He is going to be opposed by Hagen Smith. 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
7: Good morning to one and all from our flagship station, WML in Washington, D.C. And today we're broadcasting live from KCBQ in San Diego as I'm traveling for family and for work. I got a lot of time with the granddaughter yesterday, and it was a very, very cool thing. It's Larry O'Connor on O'Connor and Company from the Relief Factor Studios. Coming up in our next hour, Mike Gallagher is going to join us, talk about the news of the day and this thwarted terror attack and what's going to be driving the headlines between now and Election Day, which, by the way, is real close now, 5 weeks away from yesterday. That means 5 weeks from today, we'll know who's going to have control of the House and the Senate and a whole lot of governor's mansions across the country. Mike Gallagher will join us coming up in the next hour, as well as Molly Hemingway of The Federalist, to talk about the revelation yesterday that Jack Smith, Merrick Garland, and the Biden administration had, basically surveilled her and her work as a journalist, something Jake Tapper doesn't seem too upset about, which is noteworthy. That's all coming up. Right now, we're joined by Dan Cox. He's a Republican nominee for governor in Maryland. So he's running for, my vote. So this should be fun. Dan Cox, why should I vote for you, sir? Thanks for joining us.
8: Well, good morning, Larry. Thanks for having me on. You know, it's a bright day in Maryland when we have opportunities to say no more, you know, quote the Raven, right? Because what have we all looked at in the last 3 years, four years under Wes Moore is higher electric bills because he's closing our power plants. He's fast-tracking the Morgantown power plant over to a hyperscale data center developer rather than

0: to bring it online and lower our energy bills. He's taking over the Atlantic port, the only port to the Atlantic, to give it to U.S. Wind, which is neither U.S. nor wind, these massive windmills. And then, you know, to top it all off, he raised $2 billion in taxes and spent Larry Hogan, Governor Hogan's $5 billion into a $3 billion deficit just so that he could smile and raise taxes again next year if we reelect him. So we can't do that.
1: Yeah, Dan Cox, you ran against Westmore 4 years ago. And what happened there?
0: Well, the difference is, you know, nobody knew who he was, right? I mean, he was an unknown.
1: And Dan, the point I was going to make before I got interrupted there, I apologize for that audio glitch. Their entire campaign against you, the Democrats in Westmore, was to talk about Donald Trump. It wasn't like they were running against you, Dan. They were running against Donald Trump. He can't do that now. Now he's got a four-year track record. And at the very least, let's talk about his incompetence. I mean, there was a major disaster that happened on his watch. Cargo ship hit the Francis Scott Key Bridge. This is a key part of Maryland's infrastructure and transportation hubs up near Baltimore. Here we are over 3 years later, and he hasn't done anything to get that bridge back up. I don't know when this bridge was. The Empire State Building was built in 1 year, Dan Cox, and he can't build this bridge.
0: Well, you know, and I've talked to great people. We've been door knocking everywhere, Democrats and independents alike, are having to change their entire lives because of that in Anne Arundel County and Baltimore County. It's just a disaster. People have had to change their doctors. I've talked to business owners who've had to close because that bridge is closed. You know, they built the original bridge in about 5 years. And Larry Hogan, you know, Governor Hogan built the Harry Nice Bridge, which is a very large span for ships going through over in under 2 years and under budget. And this bridge has been fully funded. This is the other thing that's shocking. A lot of people don't know this, but the federal government did a very kind gesture for Governor Moore, and they, you know, offered to help pay for it, just to help fast track. And instead, you know, he fires the developer, and then he can't even get it under contract. I had the privilege of meeting with a contractor that's coming in, and he's telling me that, you know, he's being hampered because now they have four contracts. You can't move from one to the next until the one is done, and they haven't even finished cleaning up. So this is a disaster. He doesn't know how to negotiate. Yep. And what is he doing? Well, last I saw, he's in Vegas. But I was in Tacoma Park last night knocking doors.
1: Dan Cox is our guest. He's the Republican nominee for governor. One other thing on the bridge, and then I want to talk about some other things. But I've also seen reports that as a give back to the unions, he's signed agreements with a lot of the contractors that mandate that a certain percentage of the workers have to be a certain member of a certain union. The problem is there aren't a lot of Marylanders who belong to those unions that are now required for the construction of the bridge. So they got to get people in New Jersey who are members of those unions to come down here and take Maryland jobs. How about we make sure that Marylanders build this bridge back and build it back today? What's the delay?
0: Roger that. You know, DeSantis had around the clock building the bridges. That's what I'm going to do as governor. I'm going to order it to be done around the clock. Not only that, but it's also impacted the Purple Line. The same contractors involved told me that the reason the Purple Line under Westmore went from $5 billion to $10 billion and climbing is because of the same canceled contracts and the same demands for, you know, bringing in these workers that he wants from out of state.
1: It's crazy. Dan, I'm not a professional politician, but that bridge is a microcosm, iconic representation of Westmore. Everything about him, he's just incompetent. It's the basics of the job. And you're right, Larry Hogan would have this bridge almost complete by now. Let's also turn to another thing that Marylanders care about, and that's our electricity bills. Good God, this guy is trying to push everybody off of internal combustion engines and make everybody drive an EV. He said his goal was to do that by 2030. And now, good luck charging your EV without having to get a second mortgage on your house.
0: You're absolutely right. In fact, we fought, you know, part of my campaign was I opened the electric bill in my house in January, and I said to my wife, my gosh, we've got to stand up for Maryland or else we're all going to be totally destroyed here. This is ridiculous. And so I went to bat. I fought to keep the Warrior Run plant open, and thank the Lord, you know, President Trump and the federal government stepped in because, you know, unfortunately, you know, he's closing, you know, Westmore's closed. A lot of people don't understand this. Westmore's closing our power plants. Right now, the Brandon Shores power plant is scheduled to be closed. It's a large portion of our bridge there in Anne Arundel County, and thankfully it's on hold, but he's going to close it because you're right. He wants to move us off of it. He wants to move us to taking over farmland for massive numbers of solar panels. He wants to take over our Atlantic port, the only port, and cause six family generational fishermen businesses to go out of business because he wants to put U.S. wind there, which is not U.S. It's actually an Italian company peddling Chinese merchandise. So this is not helpful for Maryland. It's only about 1% of the grid, maybe 2%. But I'd like to bring on new nuclear SMRs. We see that coming in now to our bases in Maryland. We can do that across Maryland as soon as we have, you know, the regulatory structure moved, and I would work hard on that. Also, right now, Larry, the Calvert Cliffs is 40% of our electric. We're having to import 40% of our electric for the rest of the state, but we can improve Calvert Cliffs instead with, you know, increasing. There's already pre-permitted expansion there that he's not doing. So we could do what's called AP1000s. And I've been in touch with the mayors in that area. They're all on board. The Calvert Cliffs operators are what they would love to expand the Calvert Cliffs. It's a travesty because what happens is he's buying our electric from as far as away as Canada. By the time the transmission lines bring it here, we've lost about 50 to 80% of the electric. And so that now we're paying the price. It's ridiculous.
1: Yeah, but lead with that. Westmore has shut down our power plants, and now we're buying it from Canada. It's ridiculous. Yeah. Westmore is the governor, but Dan Cox is our guest, and you're going to be debating him in 1 week on October 6th. There will be debate between Westmore and Dan Cox. Now, is he going to be zooming in from the road, Georgia, North Carolina, New Hampshire? That's going to be weird for your debate. Did you actually get him back to, if you actually got Wes Moore to be in Maryland for the debate, that's an incredible achievement, Dan Cox. Congratulations.
0: Well, it was great. You know, we were at the Crisfield Clam Bake, which is a major event for Maryland to highlight our small businesses and our restaurant industry and our fishing industry. And we were told he wasn't going to show up. And then so we made a big appearance, and then all of a sudden, there he is. I don't know if they helicoptered him in or what, but took him a little while, and he was in and out in 30 minutes, and the next thing I know, he's traveling to Vegas. So you're absolutely right. He's been gone from the state 300 days, almost an entire year of his term. That's unconscionable, honestly, especially when we're now the second to last and the second worst economy in the nation. You have to almost, you know, Maryland is a really a rich state. I mean, we have a lot of resources, and yet you have to work hard to get us to be the second worst. And he wants to blame the feds, but look around us. Every blue state around us is doing better. We're about $7,800 a year per family, higher cost of living and higher expenses under Wes Moore. Since he took office, everybody's paying almost $8,000 more. It's no wonder, you know, Larry, as you know, we've sadly been losing hundreds of thousands of Marylanders to other states. So we can do better. We're going to nail him in the debate. We're going to keep bringing his record up because now he can't run from it.
1: Dan Cox, Republican nominee for governor. Good luck at the debate and good luck with the election. Give out your website so people can support you and help you out.
0: Well, first of all, thank you, Larry, for all you do for all of us. It's dancoxforgovernor.com. We are running the win. We need everybody to help out. We have an app that we've developed for volunteering if people could join us. And then obviously we're doing big media hits. If you could help us out with the donation so we could maybe get on Larry O'Connor's show here with some more media hits. So that'd be great. Thanks so much.
1: I absolutely endorse that message. Thank you, Dan Cox. Appreciate talking with you as always. And good luck. More to come. Keep it right here. It's O'Connor and Company.

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5: 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Is it cold? 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
8: 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Avoid the confusion. 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
9: Was bound for Tel Aviv originally, had to get diverted and landed in Saudi Arabia because there was an altercation in the cockpit between the co-pilot and the pilot. Mixed reports, and nobody has come out and definitively said, you know, this is a terror attack, or no, this isn't a terror attack. What we do know is that the pilot and the co-pilot had some kind of physical altercation, with the co-pilot stabbing the pilot appearing to try to stab him to death. He's clinging to life now, as we see, and we're seeing some graphic footage of that incident as well, or of the aftermath of that incident, blood everywhere in the cockpit. That made the plane plunge upwards to 10 to 14,000 feet until a reserve pilot who was on board was able to take control of the flight and land it safely. This is after passengers and crew members broke into the cockpit door. So, and again, we don't want to jump to conclusions, but whatever the altercation was between the pilot and the co-pilot, it involved a knife that the co-pilot had brought on board that he then used to stab and attempt to, it appears, murder the pilot. Where, you know, it's one thing to have a fight. It's another thing to try to stab somebody to death while you're piloting a jetliner in the Middle East. So we'll continue to track the story and tell you everything that we know and everything that has been confirmed. By the way, if it's just a fight between the pilot and the co-pilot, then why do you need the passengers to commandeer the plane, break into the cockpit? All of the signs in this story appear to point toward a sort of Flight 93 kind of incident with the passengers jumping in to take control of the plane and land it safely. We'll give you more details as it develops and as we learn them. I also mentioned this in the last hour, but I want to share it with you now. Dennis Prager, who was a radio talk show host for, you know, going on four decades now, incredible, thoughtful, provocative, conservative commentator. His first radio program that I ever listened to was called Religion on the Line, that he did Sunday evenings in Southern California, that I listened to when I was in high school, talking about faith, talking about politics. Of course, you know about PragerU, which he launched to talk about conservative and American principles and utilizing YouTube and other social media and new media platforms to get that message out to young people, and boy, was it effective. Dennis Prager, of course, suffered an accident in his home a couple of years ago that left him paralyzed from the neck down. He has been rehabbing and trying to get back into the game. And Dennis Prager released this video last night, and I want to share it with you. Take a listen to a giant, a legend, a man who has influenced me at every level of my life. Go ahead.
10: Hi, everybody. I'd like to tell you about something that is truly exciting, certainly for me personally. I will be making my first public appearance since my accident in Miami, October 15th. It is a big deal in so many ways. I hope you'll come. And the way to get information is to go to PragerU.com/Miami. I hope to see you there.
9: Dennis Prager, that's a video, by the way. He looks good, considering everything that he's been through. And again, I believe that the current status is that he is a quadriplegic, paralyzed from the neck down. He's going to be making a public appearance. He continues to write columns. He continues to give commentaries. Dennis Prager, incredibly influential in our industry, in the talk radio industry, but influential in my life. I told him this when I finally got to meet him face to face, that I had been listening to him for 20 years before my voice ever appeared on radio or in the media, before I ever met Andrew Breitbart and started this whole new round of my career. And most importantly, when I was in my 20s, living the kind of life that a young man in his 20s working in the entertainment business would live if he didn't have any moral compass in any direction, I started listening to Dennis Prager on a regular basis and reading his work, and through that decided that I need a God in my life. And this baptized Catholic but really agnostic without any faith in my life at all young man decided to explore the origins of his faith journey. I started to explore Christianity one more time, and I, well, was born again, for lack of a better word, and saw that Jesus Christ was my Savior. This Christian talking to you today found his salvation in Jesus Christ thanks to a Jewish man, Dennis Prager, coaxing his listeners to get to know God. Welcome back, Dennis Prager. We missed you. 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
12: SRN News, I'm Rich Thomason in Washington. Cockpit chaos, a physical altercation between the pilots aboard a flight from Dubai to Israel, forcing an emergency landing of the aircraft in Saudi Arabia. All of the passengers on board said it would be okay. The last of the American troops in Iraq have been withdrawn as of this morning. The curtain falls on the long-running American mission in that country right next door to Iran. Another deadly night for civilians in Ukraine. At least 4 fatalities reported following another Russian missile and drone barrage targeting Kiev and surrounding areas. It can be found at America.gov, a new AI-infused website unveiled by President Trump. He says it will help Americans in their dealings with the federal government. The Dow futures down 105 points, and NASDAQ futures off 93. More details, srnnews.com.
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17: The Second Amendment does not apply to semi-auto rifles, nor does it apply to bolt-action rifles, pistols, or revolvers. Hey, the Second Amendment restricts government. The technology of the firearm is irrelevant. The restrictions on government remains the same, regardless of the firearm. The Second Amendment was not written to grant permission to citizens to own and bear firearms. It forbids government's interference in the right to keep and bear arms, period. Supporting the Second Amendment. This is the Big 1070, The Answer. Fighting the socialist agenda every day. This is the Big 1070, The Answer.
9: She's an award-winning investigative journalist, but of course, she's right of center, and she was exposing the hoaxes that were perpetrated against the Trump administration and the reality of the rigged 2020 election. And, well, for that, she's got to go to jail, apparently. Or, we'll talk to Molly Hemingway coming up in the next hour. We've got an update on the Lindsey Clancy trial, and I know, by the way, before we even get into the details here, first of all, that this story is disturbing, and it's hard to listen to. This is a woman who killed her three children in a brutal fashion. It is very hard to listen to, but it's also the kind of thing that we can't turn away from for two reasons. The first is because this has become sort of a cultural touchstone, as we saw women protesting on her behalf, defending her in some way to suggest that all pregnant women, because of hormonal or depression or whatever issues that go along with postpartum conditions, are in some way on the brink of being a murderer of their own children as well. And that in some way, she's the victim here. A victim of the healthcare system and mental health problems and the neglect because of sexism and all of these things that were trotted out, where everybody sort of lost sight of the fact that we have three dead children, and that no matter how serious those other issues might be, you can't excuse a woman from murdering her kids. That's part of the issue here that sort of transcends the actual details of this murder trial. Secondly, this witch hunt. And there's no other way to describe it. The witch hunt against the lone juror who held out and maintained that, in fact, she was guilty of murder and that she was not legally insane and she could not use legal insanity as her defense. Well, what they're trying to do to this man is absolutely civilization threatening. We cannot have law and order and the current jury system that we have in this country if you're going to be able to use legal tactics and scare tactics and the kind of aggressive lawfare that they're using against. Why does a juror need a lawyer to defend himself because he rendered the verdict that he thought was appropriate? And the defense lawyer, Lindsey Clancy's defense lawyer's attacks on this guy, the fact that we even know his name, the fact that he was doxed and exposed to the world is an absolute threat to the basics of Western civilization and jurisprudence. And why more people aren't concerned about that, well, that's disconcerting, to say the least. And that's why this story continues to resonate, and it's important. So yesterday, as we told you in the morning show there was a hearing as to whether this trial should go forward after it was a mistrial because of a hung jury, whether the state of Massachusetts should retry Lindsey Clancy. And this is loaded with politics. And we'll show you how political this defense attorney got in a moment. But first, his argument was rather extraordinary yesterday in court. You'll remember that Lindsey Clancy's defense was that she was, well, rendered insane and mentally incapable of being held responsible for her actions. And those actions was the deliberate and methodical strangulation of her three young children, including an infant. She claimed that she was under the influence of psychotherapeutic drugs that were counteracting against what she calls an undiagnosed case of postpartum psychosis, not postpartum depression, which is a very different thing, and irresponsible people in the media are confusing them. She says that that's what was her defense and that she can't be held responsible because of her psychological disorder, which is weird because yesterday in court, her defense attorney pretended like there was no evidence to suggest she had done anything. But how can you have evidence that says you didn't do this and then at the same time use insanity as your plea to say that you're not to be held responsible for the thing that you did and then say that you didn't do that thing that you did? I don't quite get it. Go ahead, take a listen to the report.
18: So I asked the court to hearken back to the evidence that was presented and ask yourself, where's the evidence that she did this? Where is the evidence that she did this? You have a situation where Patrick comes home. Your Honor recalls the evidence that he indicates that when he came home, that he enters the house, he puts the food down on the table, comes back from the restaurant. It's quiet, eerily quiet, as the government indicates in their motion. That he then indicates that he goes upstairs into the bedroom. After yelling downstairs to the basement, there's no response. He goes upstairs. And when he goes upstairs, he goes into the bedroom, and Your Honor will recall that the evidence is that he's able to make an observation that the window is open, it's cold in the room, he sees blood. My memory is that it appeared as though it was sprayed on the walls. In fact, Your Honor will recall it was not sprayed on the walls. It was a lot of, I would say, copious blood drops on the floor and on the mirror. When you consider the evidence that the government has, you have the exercise bans. You have the woefully deficient DNA. You have the woefully deficient fingerprinting. You have the horrific, ridiculous investigation, using the term loosely, by the police. There was no investigation. It was not even a horrendous investigation. There was no investigation. This entire case is based on speculation. Where is the admission? Where does she say that she did this? And what's most chilling is the fact that when she comes out of this obvious coma that she is in, that when she comes out of it, Your Honor heard the testimony from the psychiatrist and from the doctors at Brigham and Women's Hospital, she was told what happened. She had no memory of what happened. Why does she recall cutting the screen? Why does she recall killing the children where she's told what happened and had no memory? There's no evidence that she admitted that she did this.
9: So, again, just to reset the scoreboard here, the defense attorney is now saying there's no evidence that Lindsay Clancy murdered her three young children, and the entire case that we just went through, the entire trial that we went through, had to do with Lindsay Clancy claiming that she was mentally incapacitated and incapable of being held responsible for killing her three young children. So in other words, I didn't kill these three young children, but you can't convict me of killing these three young children, despite the evidence you have that I killed these three young children because I was criminally insane, and therefore that's my defense. How can you be criminally insane and therefore rendered incapable of being held responsible for something that you're now claiming you didn't actually do at all in the first place? Yeah, I don't get it either. But the problem is there's politics embedded into every aspect of this, gender politics, by the way, where apparently there's a male perspective on what murder really is and a female perspective on what murder really is. We had Oprah chime in, so you know it's serious. The ladies at The View chimed in, so you don't want to be on the wrong side of them. And all of the jurors that seem to really power their way through and intimidate everyone in the room, well, they're all liberal white women of a certain age who live in the state of Massachusetts. And now the judge has to decide, are we going to go forward and try Lindsay Clancy again? And the defense attorney that you just heard, claiming that there's no evidence that Lindsey Clancy even did this thing, and even if there is, she can't be held responsible. Funny how that works. Heads you win, tails I lose. He then injected partisan politics into the conversation when he was defending his own actions for outing the lone juror who deserved to be anonymous but is no longer. The prosecution wants this guy disciplined for doing what he did in his motion about the holdout juror. And listen to how he defended himself in court yesterday.
18: Tired of hearing persecution, attacking. I am doing all these terrible things to this juror. I filed one motion and said nothing. Every comment I have made has been in reaction to people from Donald Trump on down to Nancy Mace, down to Cruz, not the DA, but the politician, calling for her execution. I have responded to these outlandish comments, including the guy from Houston.
9: Why did he just raise Donald Trump, Nancy Mace, and Ted Cruz in the courtroom? What have they got to do with anything? What have they got to do with his actions as the defense attorney going on this publicity blitz? By the way, I'm pretty sure this guy doesn't even understand the law. Remember a couple of weeks ago, he gave an interview. Why is he even giving interviews? He gave an interview saying that Donald Trump should grant Lindsey Clancy a pardon. I'm no lawyer, but I think if you're charged with a state crime, the president can't grant you a pardon because his pardon power only extends to federal law. Wouldn't a lawyer know that? If a guy who barely graduated high school knows that? I'll tell you why he raised the name of Donald Trump and Nancy Mace and Ted Cruz in the courtroom. Because he's in Massachusetts and the cameras were on. And the judge is a Massachusetts judge. And the judge has a spouse. And they go to cocktail parties on Nantucket. Or maybe Martha's Vineyard. This defense attorney knows exactly what he's doing. And it's despicable. And the prosecution, God bless them, well, they want him to shut his mouth. Here's how Fox News reported on this extraordinary development.
19: It is really an extraordinary motion what he's asking for here. He's not asking just to simply bring the juror in and further question him. He wants to do that. But in addition to that, he wants them to turn over his phone. He wants access to his text messages. They want videotape from inside of the courtroom. This is really a full-fledged investigation that they're asking to open up against a juror who's already done his duty, by the way. That's a question that no one has really addressed here, is does the court even have the power to order the things that's being asked for by the defense? This person served, they have been released. That means they're no longer under the jurisdiction of the court. How they expect to actually have him submit to any of this is beyond my understanding at this point.
9: Yeah, Lindsey Clancy's defense wants this to be about everything but Lindsey Clancy, because when you look at Lindsey Clancy, you see evil incarnate. So let's focus on the juror, let's focus on Ted Cruz, let's focus on Donald Trump. And in this report, you'll hear quickly that the prosecution wants a gag order on this attorney.
20: During the trial, he would answer all sorts of questions while coming in and leaving the courthouse. Today, the only question that he actually answered was when I asked him if we can expect him to no longer talk to the media. He said, "We will see." And this
9: yeah,
20: is important
9: we'll see.
20: Because
9: let me tell you something. Again, keep watching this. We will keep watching it because there's a lot at play here that goes well beyond just the charges against Lindsey Clancy. Listen, I want to tell you about my friend Pastor Bill, who strained his back during Christmas last year. 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
0: Ronald Reagan understood that freedom sometimes requires more than quiet diplomacy. It requires moral clarity. On June 12, 1987, standing before the Brandenburg Gate in a divided Berlin, Reagan issued a direct challenge to Soviet leader Mikhail Gorbachev. "Mr. Gorbachev, tear down this wall." The Berlin Wall was more than concrete and barbed wire. It represented a system that restricted movement, divided families, and denied millions the freedoms Americans often take for granted. Reagan refused to treat that division as permanent. He understood that free nations must be willing to identify the difference between liberty and oppression, and have the courage to say so. 2 years later, the Berlin Wall fell. Freedom survives when people refuse to accept tyranny as inevitable. So when freedom is challenged today, will we have the courage to defend it with the same clarity?
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9: I'll give you an update on where we stand right now, 5 weeks before the midterm elections. 5 weeks from today, we should know who's going to be running the show in Congress, in the House and the Senate. And I maintain that one of three things will happen. Either the House is going to remain in Republican hands, which would be extraordinary, and buck all political and historic trends. Number two, it will be a split where either the Democrats win the House, probably more likely than the Senate, but we'll see, and Republicans hold on to the other chamber. Or Democrats do win a very slight, narrow majority in the House or the Senate. There is no way, I'm sorry, I don't see it, and I know a lot of other people are seeing it, that there's going to be some sort of giant blue wave where Hakeem Jeffries ends up Speaker of the House with a 20-seat majority. If he gets a majority, it will be a single-digit majority. I'm sorry. I could be wrong. Every single person who is predicting what might happen 5 weeks from today, all of them could be wrong. But, you know, the guy who runs the Cook Political Report, as we reported yesterday, has said, yeah, it's already a done deal. Democrats win the House. What do you mean it's a done deal? Not one vote has been counted. It's a done deal. So what I really want to tell you about is some polls that have just come up. And I know, I've been telling you, ignore the polls. You're right. You should ignore the polls. But the reason why I want to tell you about these polls is because it's maintaining exactly what I predicted to you about 3 weeks ago. And it's exactly what you're going to see over the course of the next 5 weeks. And it also tells you why the narrative is out there in the media right now the way that it's being conveyed to you, because you're hearing on a regular basis that Republicans have already lost or are doomed to lose. And whether it's the intent or not, the end result is Republican turnout will be depressed and it will be demotivated if that continues to be the message that you hear and that you believe. If you keep hearing and you believe that Republicans are doomed in this election, it will act to suppress the turnout for Republicans. I'm not saying that that's why the media is doing it. I don't know what's in their heart or in their mind. I can't read their minds. Thank God. But that is the end result. It could just be because they're lazy and it's super easy to just report on polls when it's not actually news. You see, the accurate way to report a poll is based on this poll at this time, respondents have said that if the election is held today, this is how they are likely to vote. Now, that's a mouthful, isn't it? And when framed that way, 5 weeks before an election, or in some cases, 3 months before an election, as it was in July, well, that doesn't sound like it's really that relevant. Okay, here we are in July, 3 months before the election, and these people in this poll are telling us that they're likely to do this thing if the election were today, which it is not. That doesn't sound like news, does it? No. But what does sound like news is the way the polls are reported to you, which is Republicans are losing. They're facing a historic loss. That sounds like news, but it's not really what the poll is telling you. All right, so let me give you an example, because I told you a few weeks ago that after a summer of those headlines, blue wave, blue tsunami, absolute devastation for Republicans. I told you that you're going to hear reports that the polls are tightening now. The polls are tightening? What does that mean? Does that mean that people are changing their mind? Does it mean that people say, oh yeah, I thought James Tallarico was a great idea, but now I think Ken Paxton's a great idea. Who's that person? I'd love to talk to that person. Does that person exist in your life? Me neither. And yet, here we are, the latest poll out of Texas. Pulse Decision Science says that Ken Paxton is sitting at 48%, James Tallarico 45%. Now, am I conveying that poll to you to tell you that Ken Paxton's in great shape and he's going to win? No, that's not why I'm doing it. In fact, I will tell you that today there will be a new poll that will say James Tallarico's ahead by 8 points. I mean, I don't know that for sure. I'm just saying there might as well be. Tomorrow there could be a poll that shows Ken Paxton up by 10 points. It's not really news. But the polls do serve a purpose. It helps people drive a narrative. Here's another poll. You know, I've told you to ignore the generic party poll, right? Because we don't elect the House and the Senate based on a nationwide generic party preference. That said, for the last several months, it showed Democrats having a generic national party preference lead, whatever that means, of about 9 to 12 points nationwide. Which, again, is irrelevant unless that translates into the 25 districts that will actually tell the tale in this November's election. Because it's not a national race. It's 435 elections, and really only about 25 are the ones on the bubble that will make the difference. That said, the latest Harvard-Harris poll of likely voters says that the generic ballot poll shows Democrats at 51% and Republicans at 49%. Wait, what? Suddenly, everyone's changed their mind to the tune of 7 percentage points in the Republicans' favor? Oh, the polls are tightening, everybody. The polls are tightening. While we're at it, that same Harvard-Harris poll asked Republican voters and Democrat voters, how likely are you to vote? How motivated are you to vote? Democrat respondents, 81% of Democrats said they are really motivated to vote. 81%. And for the Republicans, also 81%. Oh, all right. I've got more on this, and I'll pick up more on this coming up later in the program, because there's more polls and more reasons why you should ignore them. 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
12: Breaking news this hour from Town Hall. I'm Rich Thomason. They're out of there. The last American troops stationed in Iraq have been withdrawn.
1: The withdrawal, agreed on 2 years ago, comes against the backdrop of the ongoing war between the US and Iran that has sometimes spilled over into Iraq, with Iran-backed militias firing on US troops and the US striking the group's strongholds. Baghdad's touted the end of the US mission as a sign of the country's increasing strength and sovereignty. The withdrawal is also being celebrated by Iran-backed groups, and that has raised concerns among some other Iraqis, particularly in the Kurdish region. Meanwhile, questions loom around the future of the Iraqi militias, which the Baghdad government wants, with little success so far, to disarm. I'm Charles Tillotesmo.
12: A cockpit fight between the pilots, apparently it involved a stabbing, forced a Fly Dubai flight to Tel Aviv to make an emergency landing in Saudi Arabia earlier today. The Boeing 737 did land safely, all the passengers said to be okay. How are Americans feeling about the economy?
2: Consumer confidence fell sharply in September as Americans face rising gas prices and continued geopolitical tensions, challenges President Trump says he's working to address. The conference board's leading index dropped more than 6.5 points from August. Chief economist Dana Peterson says confidence deteriorated notably, with business assessments turning negative for the first time in 2 years. Ken Lorman reporting.
12: We will soon be getting an update on inflation with the release of the PCE price index for the month of August. It's the Fed's preferred gauge of inflation, and it does play a role in what the central bank does with interest rates. On Wall Street this morning, the Dow futures are down 20 points. More on these stories, townhall.com.
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4: 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Somerset ISD reviewing safety protocols after a student brought a gun to Somerset Elementary School last week. A San Antonio woman accused of aiding her son's planned mass violence attack has had her charges dropped due to insufficient evidence. Bexar County court records indicate the woman allegedly bought ammunition and tactical gear for her son, who wanted to carry out an act of mass violence at a San Antonio Independent School District school a year ago. San Antonio planning a second diverging diamond interchange on the city's southeast side. The $40 million infrastructure project aims to reduce congestion on Interstate 37 near Southeast Military Drive. I'm John Loretta with your newsflash on AM 1070, The Answer.
5: 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The Cowboys and Texans are going to match up against each other coming up on Sunday. The Texans still looking for their first win. They make a small roster move. Running back Dare Ogunbowale has been

0: series against the White Sox 1-0 after losing yesterday by a 6-3 score. Series does continue today. Hunter Brown on the mound in the regular season. He was 6-4.
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2: Foundations of Freedom, a look at America's founding principles and the leaders who shaped our nation.
3: Ronald Reagan understood that freedom sometimes requires more than quiet diplomacy. It requires moral clarity. On June 12, 1987, standing before the Brandenburg Gate in a divided Berlin, Reagan issued a direct challenge to Soviet leader Mikhail Gorbachev. "Mr. Gorbachev, tear down this wall." The Berlin Wall was more than concrete and barbed wire. It represented a system that restricted movement, divided families, and denied millions the freedoms Americans often take for granted. Reagan refused to treat that division as permanent. He understood that free nations must be willing to identify the difference between liberty and oppression, and have the courage to say so. 2 years later, the Berlin Wall fell. Freedom survives when people refuse to accept tyranny as inevitable. So when freedom is challenged today, will we have the courage to defend it with the same clarity?
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7: It is. It's America's Morning Show from our flagship station in your nation's capital, WMAL. Although today, broadcasting from our beautiful San Diego studios at KCBQ, it's Larry O'Connor here in the Relief Factor studios. Good morning, everyone. Coming up in 30 minutes, Molly Hemingway is going to join us, friend of this program. I know longtime listeners of this show knows Molly's a regular, been a guest co-host now and again with us. She's the editor-in-chief of The Federalist, and she just found out yesterday, through Jack Smith's testimony before the Senate Judiciary Committee, that her work and her colleagues' works at The Federalist was subpoenaed and spied on by federal prosecutors. I didn't hear Jake Tapper getting upset about this yesterday. Not sure why. But Molly's spitting mad, and she'll join us coming up in 30 minutes. But I do want to pick up on what I was just talking about, because this is very important. Why the media tells you about political polls in the way that they tell you and what the lasting effect is for Republican voters. I'll ask you the same thing I've been asking forever. Can you remember an election where Republican support was overstated by the polls? Where after the fact, after the election, pollsters said, oh, I guess we thought Republicans were more popular. I guess that Republican candidate, we got it wrong. We thought he was going to win handily. We thought he was going to, no, it's always the other way around. Oh, we missed the mark on this one. I guess the Democrat wasn't that popular. That's one of the narratives that drives all of this, that the Democrats are always in the lead. It suppresses the Republican vote. But there's another thing that is that it's a smoking gun, because one Senate race, this midterm election, we've been hearing about on almost a daily basis. It's Texas, that James Tallarico finally is challenging a Republican, and it looks like a Democrat might finally win. And you say, oh, well, why are you focusing on this race so much? And the answer will be from the media, well, listen, Republicans have dominated politics in Texas, and now we've got a Democrat who's within spitting distance. Sometimes he's in the lead in the polls, or it's a dead heat, and that's a huge story if a Democrat can win in Texas. Okay, let's take them at their word. But then let's look northward, because for the fourth poll in a row, Minnesota's Senate race between Peggy Flanagan and Michelle Tafoya is a dead heat. Or Michelle Tafoya or Peggy Flanagan is pulling at one point ahead or one point behind the other. But that race, a state that has been dominated by Democrats, that has not elected a Republican to the Senate in decades, is now showing a Republican doing exactly in Minnesota what James Tallarico is doing in Texas. But do you hear about Minnesota as much as you hear about Texas? No, you do not. Why? As soon as you answer that question, you'll understand exactly why all of the news about polls is not news at all. It's something very different. Joining us now on that topic, on the elections, on the news of the day, and other

0: very important issues that I got to drill him on is my friend, my colleague, a broadcaster for, I believe, 70 years in the business, Mike Gallagher. Good morning, Mike. Good to talk to you.
1: Do you recognize the tie I'm wearing today, Mr. O'Connor? This is that, the tie. You purloined this. You stole this when you were in New York in my studio. Yes. And I had it dry cleaned. I had it fumigated. I had it pressed. I had it bleached. I mean, nothing wrong with it, but I mean, how dare you? How dare you and it's our security team?
0: Yes.
1: Look, this is the tie. And you bragged about it. You went on X and you said, this is Mike Gallagher's tie that I would do. Well, you didn't bring a tie to work that day?
0: That is correct. I did not bring a tie to work that day. I needed a tie, and you know the protocols. You got to have a tie to do radio, apparently.
1: You better. And don't wear and do not wear a plaid sport coat. Do not make sure your sport coat is solid. Look, you're solid as always. It was so great to see you in L.A. We had so much fun at the big town hall event. We're going to have fun next year. We'll talk about that in a moment. But thank you for pointing out the obvious about polls. I reposted you this morning on X. I hope everybody's following you. I hope you follow me. At Mike Gallagher. I'm very proud. I got my own name as a handle a week or so ago.
0: I was never huge.
1: At Mike Gallagher. Larry, have you ever tried to do something with X?
0: I mean, no, it's very hard to get something like that wrestled away. But you were Gallagher Radio, I think, for a long time. But now
1: Gallagher
0: you're
1: Show
0: way.
1: Or something. But
0: we
1: now,
0: know how to find Mike Gallagher. But I mean, listen, you've been reporting on these elections for many, many years, Mike. And it's just, it gets so tedious after a while because it's so repetitive and the same narrative. But the end result is Republicans get blackpilled and they start dooming and they think, oh, there's no use. What's the point of going out to vote?
1: It's like we forget that Lucy's going to always pull the football away from Charlie Brown. Look at the history of polls. I mean, Iowa, the gold standard was the Des Moines Register Selzer poll. Remember her, Ann Selzer?
0: Oh, yeah.
1: Kamala's going to win Iowa by 3 points. Trump took Iowa by more than 13. Go to Ohio. Sherrod Brown, up to the very end. Oh, he was going to clobber Bernie Marino. He was up by 6 points. I mean, Marino won by almost 4 points. It was nearly a 10-point swing. And on, you know what they do. They're like the weatherman. If the weatherman says it's going to rain and it doesn't, he never says he's sorry. They just move on to the next election cycle. It's pathetic, and we just can't buy it. We cannot be Charlie Brown. Don't swing and miss.
0: That's right. We got to keep your eye on the prize and just get out there and vote because they don't want you to vote. And even more so, they don't want you to get excited and motivate your friends and your family to get out and vote as well.
1: If we show up, we win. If
0: we just experienced it. This election cycle, the primary in Michigan, you remember, Abdul Al-Sayed was going to beat Haley Stevens in the Democrat primary by double digits. It ended up being about a point and a half difference in the end.
1: That's right. That's right. So just look, you show up. If you have we have the power to hold on to this country in our hands.
0: Yep.
1: Show up, take 10 people with you, and we're going to be okay. Last poll showed the enthusiasm of Democrats and Republicans. It's neck and neck. We're at 81% enthusiasm. And there's more of us than them. So there's more normal than crazy.
0: Well,
1: crazy's on the ballot. Insanity's on the ballot. Let's beat crazy, Larry.
0: I'll tell you what, Mike. You're right. There's more of us than them, especially in those races that count. In those House districts and in those states where Republicans can win, there are more of us, and that's how we hold the majority. Mike Gallagher is our guest. Of course, he's heard nationally, Mike Gallagher Show, on this same network. A lot of people listen to Mike right after they hear me. And I've known Mike for a long time, and one of your colleagues for many, many years has been a hero of mine, Dennis Prager. And as you know, Dennis suffered a horrible accident in his home that has now left him paralyzed from the neck down. But did you see this incredible video? Can we just play a quick clip of it, you guys?
1: Yes.
0: I didn't tell you to be ready for it. Clip 19. Here's Dennis Prager making a stunning announcement yesterday.
1: Yep.
2: Hi, everybody. I'd like to tell you about something that is truly exciting. Certainly for me personally, I will be making my first public appearance since my accident in Miami, October 15th.
0: I don't know about you, but I was brought to tears when I saw this. You've known Dennis longer than I have, but how amazing is that? Well, what a warrior he is.
1: Dennis and I had the honor and I had the sheer joy of traveling with Dennis to Israel on a number of occasions. We brought hundreds of listeners. We love these group trips where we get our listeners together. We went to Israel with the Stand With Israel tour on a number of occasions. I love him. He's one of my favorite people in the world. I saw him shortly after his accident at his hospital in L.A. And God bless him. That's going to be a sold-out event in Miami. So go get tickets and go see Dennis. It'll be a special night to benefit PragerU. Then thanks for sharing that, Larry. That's
0: It's been a tough year for our network between Dennis's accident and, of course, the assassination a year ago of our friend and colleague Charlie Kirk. It's amazing to see some good news like that. Speaking of all your travels with fellow radio hosts, Mike and I are excited to announce to y'all that we've got a cruise scheduled for July of 2027. You want to take it away? You're better at this than I am, Mike. Let's tell everybody about our cruise.
1: The Patriots Alaska Cruise is back, starring Larry O'Connor. I'll carry your bags. We're going to have a wonderful week. There's nothing like an Alaska cruise. You know, we sort of started a tradition. Seb Gorka and I had done this, and we had done this trip in the past. Jen Horn, Chris DeGaul, Larry Elder. There's nothing like Alaska, the wilderness, the glaciers, the fjords. And then, and of course, every night, you and I are going to convene at the World Stage, which is a state-of-the-art theater aboard this beautiful cruise ship. And we're going to have a ball. There's nothing like being with hundreds of Patriots. July 18th through the 25th, 2027. A little word to the wise, because something weird happened the first time I did this with Seb. We got on the ship and people were saying, Mike, how are you? And I thought, oh, this is nice. I mean, they weren't in our group. They booked the trip thinking they could save a couple of dollars and still go to our event. So I got to give you a word to the wise. 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
0: It's so beautiful. We love Alaska. We've been there a couple of times before. I cannot wait for this cruise, especially to do it with listeners. And here's another word of the wise, because, you know, Mike and Scott Jennings and Kurt Schlichter and I, we're doing our Gulf of America cruise this November. Yes, we've got over 300 listeners on that cruise. And I'll tell you, they're going to gobble up the bookings for this Patriots Alaska cruise while on board in November. So if you want to get a head start and get that booking done, do it now. And I think they're offering discounts right now if people book today, right?
1: Good advice. They are. It's only like $200 to lock in your cabin. You don't want to lose your stateroom because this is going to go fast. Patriots Alaska Cruise has been one of the most successful journeys we've ever done in the history of the company. So, and now that
0: broke records last time we went to Alaska, right?
1: What a great time. You better believe it. Might even break out in a little song with my theater buddy, Larry O'Connor.
0: I'm thinking karaoke. People don't know this. Mike has actually been in Broadway musicals on Broadway. I'm very jealous of him for that. I'm, of course, an amateur. But it's going to happen. Mike, have a great show today. Thanks for joining us this morning.
1: You too. Keep fighting the good fight, my friend. See you soon.
0: PatriotsAlaskaCruise.com. 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
6: Ronald Reagan understood that freedom sometimes requires more than quiet diplomacy. It requires moral clarity. On June 12, 1987, standing before the Brandenburg Gate in a divided Berlin, Reagan issued a direct challenge to Soviet leader Mikhail Gorbachev. "Mr. Gorbachev, tear down this wall." The Berlin Wall was more than concrete and barbed wire. It represented a system that restricted movement, divided families, and denied millions the freedoms Americans often take for granted. Reagan refused to treat that division as permanent. He understood that free nations must be willing to identify the difference between liberty and oppression, and have the courage to say so. 2 years later, the Berlin Wall fell. Freedom survives when people refuse to accept tyranny as inevitable. So when freedom is challenged today, will we have the courage to defend it with the same clarity?
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11: 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The Answer. 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
0: To give you an update out of the Middle East and this flight we've been tracking all morning, bound from Dubai to Tel Aviv, that got diverted because of an altercation between the pilot and the co-pilot, a stabbing of the pilot. Passengers took control of the flight. We'll give you more details and update you on it in just a moment. 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There's a lot of options out there for you these days with regard to your podcast, your talk show hosts, your video streamers, your cable news shows. And I love that. I love the democratization of the media where you've got these direct to consumer kind of content where there aren't big gatekeepers deciding who gets to have a cable news show or not and who gets to sit in that air conditioned studio and read a teleprompter for 30 years without any other voice being heard in prime time. No, look at Megyn Kelly. Right. I know Megyn Kelly used to sit in that air conditioned studio, and then she ended up going to NBC. She ended up separating from them with a payout, and she could have sat there and sat on her big pile of money. Instead, she plugged a camera and a microphone into her laptop and she started her own show. And now she's getting downloads to rival the cable news and broadcast networks online. That's what I mean. She didn't have to wait for some big studio executive to hire her. And listen, I mentioned Megyn Kelly. She's a big name. What about me? I've got my own streaming show later in the day. We started with nothing, and now we've got a huge audience with over 700,000 subscribers. This is how it works now. You can just go right directly to the consumer. And that's great. I love that. That said, in an era where anybody can have a show, well, by definition, that means literally anybody can have a show. And just because they have a camera and have a microphone doesn't mean that they have any, what's the word I'm looking for? Credibility. That's it. That's the word. I need you to be a discerning consumer of this information and don't follow the herd like so many left-wing audience members do when they're picking their favorite podcasters, because boy, have they picked some doozies. There's a guy named Scott Galloway. He's got a couple of different podcasts, and he's very popular with liberals. And yesterday he made an admission to his audience that tells you everything you need to know about this guy. Here, take a listen straight from his mouth.
13: It's probably my biggest investment mistake was the emotional reaction I had to the 2016 election of Donald Trump. When he was elected in 2016, I sold all my stocks. That was stupid. The market ripped for the next year. There was so much insecurity about him actually winning that the fear had been priced in, stocks ripped up. But what we had for me was an emotional decision, and I sold everything. I had, at that point, a lot of capital gains. So immediately I lost probably 20. I was living in New York at the time. So I lost probably a third of the gains to taxes. And then 6 months later, I ended up buying back in a market that was 10 or 20% more expensive. So you could argue, at least notionally, that decision cost me 40% of my liquid net worth in stock.
0: Now, I appreciate his honesty, but who in the heck is going to listen to this guy ever again? Talk about an admission of absolute imbecility. And he said, I sold my stock because of his own Trump derangement syndrome. You know, that'll show Trump. I'm going to sell my stock, and then I'm going to buy it back after the market charges through the roof because of Trump and his policies. That's Scott Galloway, and he's very popular. He co-hosts a podcast with Kara Swisher, a raging liberal, and Jessica Tarlov, by the way. You know her from Fox News. They call their podcast Raging Moderates. There's nothing moderate about this guy at all. Choose wisely when you pick your podcast, please. Thank you for your attention to this matter. 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
15: With SRN News, I'm Rich Thomason in Washington. The last American troops stationed in Iraq have been pulled out, ending the long-running U.S. mission in that country. Now there are concerns about what Iranian-backed militias could do now that the Americans are gone. Cockpit fight between the pilots, apparently it involved a stabbing, forced a Fly Dubai flight to Tel Aviv to make an emergency landing in Saudi Arabia. The Boeing 737 did land safely. All of the passengers are said to be okay. The latest update on inflation is due out today with release of the PCE price index for August. That is, the Fed's preferred gauge of inflation plays a role in what the central bank does regarding interest rates. And on Wall Street, ahead of the opening bell, the Dow futures are down 17 points. NASDAQ futures off 63, the S&P futures off a fraction. This is SRN News.
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0: From the Relief Factor Studios here in your nation's capital, it's... Wait, I'm not in the... All right, our flagship station is in the nation's capital. It's just become an instinct since I've been broadcasting from D.C. for so long. But I know I'm currently at our studios in San Diego for some family time with a new granddaughter. And it's been great to be out here at KCBQ in the beautiful studios and the great team here. It's Larry O'Connor on O'Connor and Company. Let's revisit our top story this morning, which was the revelation yesterday in a Senate Judiciary hearing that Jack Smith, on the orders of Joe Biden and Merrick Garland, subpoenaed multiple media outlets in his Javert-like quest to prosecute the president and Republicans. Here's what Chuck Grassley revealed yesterday in the hearing.
20: What I can say today is that Smith also obtained communications from members of the media to include 60 Minutes, Associated Press, Bloomberg, CBS, CNBC, CNN, Fox News, LA Times, Mark Levin Show, Media Research Center, NBC, NPR, New York Magazine, Reuters, The Federalist, The Washington Post, Washington Times, and The Wall Street Journal.
0: A whole lot of those publications. Some of those publications I've written for and worked for in the past, and many of those people named, including Mark Levin, are friends and colleagues, and you've heard many of those publications and outlets on this program through the people who write there and our next guest, Molly Hemingway, who is the editor-in-chief of The Federalist, just mentioned by Chuck Grassley. Molly Hemingway, thanks for joining us this morning. Good to talk to you.
21: It's good to be here with you, Larry.
0: Yeah, I wish it were under happier circumstances because I'm a little, well, I'm spitting mad that Joe Biden, Merrick Garland, and this obsessed prosecutor, Jack Smith, would do such a thing, would actually, you know, this is a breach of the First Amendment and freedom of the press, as well as many other civil liberties. What's your reaction to what Jack Smith has done and what you've learned?
21: Oh, Larry, I mean, yesterday was just horrible with the news that came out about Jack Smith's investigation into, he was part of this effort to destroy the Republican Party, President Trump, his supporters, and he, of course, led the prosecutions dealing with trying to put Trump in prison for his view that the 2020 election was not conducted in the best way possible, and
0: right,
21: for his handling of classified documents. And these are stories that we at The Federalist, we covered both of them. A lot of the reporting on the classified documents case is that the documents in question did frequently deal with the Russia collusion lie, which The Federalist was one of the chief outlets debunking.
0: You won the Dow Prize for investigative journalism for writing the definitive series about the lie about Russian collusion that no one else in the media wanted to touch.
21: And to just, thank you. And to make the point there, we were showing how the DOJ and FBI were corrupted by partisan actors trying to basically coup the president. And so learning that Jack Smith, as part of his completely out-of-control investigations, was getting communications from different White House officials, including communications with reporters such as myself, it's not like there was any reason for him to be gathering these communications other than as part of his partisan witch hunt. And because I, in particular, was covering the corruption of the DOJ and FBI, it enrages me that Jack Smith knew all about, you know, what was happening here or was able to gain information about my reporting.
0: Do you know to what extent he did gain information about your reporting? Do we know exactly what he saw, what he sought to acquire?
21: So, the first we learned about this was in that hearing that you just played when Chuck Grassley said that the Federalist had communications that were seized. That was when we learned about it.
0: Jeez.
21: We were able to do some investigation yesterday to determine that it was, in fact, my communications that were obtained by Jack Smith. Because, you know, we had several reporters working on this.
0: Sure.
21: And we are still investigating to find out more about what was going on. But just knowing what I was covering at the time, I, of course, wrote a best-selling book on the 2020 election and how it was administered. But I also did a lot on the classified documents issue, and we broke a lot of news related to that. But, you know, during the time period that he was seizing these communications, I think it would have been related to Russia collusion lies and some light stuff about the election, yes.
0: Do we know, what is it emails they were looking for, or was it phone calls? Do we at least know that much?
21: So it wasn't like metadata from phone calls. It was actual emails or records that were kept, emails or texts that were kept by the National Archives. You might remember that the entire Jack Smith classified documents case came out of the National Archives. There was I believe a left-wing activist who had thought it might be a good way to go after Trump. And so as part of this wide-ranging thing, and it wasn't just reporters, it was senators, members of the House. Yesterday we learned that 5,000 small-dollar Trump donors had their bank information seized and information shared. I mean, this was an attempt to go after anyone who was not on the left. And to not care at all about the constitutional protections that people have, whether it's the speech and debate clause that protects members of Congress, or freedom of the press, which protects people doing journalism. He just didn't care. And that came out in the hearing yesterday, too.
0: We're speaking with Molly Hemingway. She, of course, a Fox News contributor and the editor-in-chief of The Federalist, Chuck Grassley, revealing yesterday during the hearings with Jack Smith that The Federalist was one of many multiple news outlets that was the target of acquiring information and emails and communications of members of the media. Speaking of that, you know, I heard CNN in there. I heard NPR in there. Wasn't it just a week ago that Jake Tapper and the whole team at CNN were screaming about violations of the First Amendment and freedom of the press because the Trump White House was trying to restrict their access to the West Wing with their hard pass? Wait, did they say anything yesterday? Did some of your colleagues over there reach out to you yesterday, Molly?
21: I saw nothing from anyone about the seizure of communications from members of the media because it happened under the Biden administration. It happened, frankly, from one of their friends. The posture that a lot of these media outlets had, not all of them, because as you noted, there was some diversity of the media outlets, but a lot of them were left-wing. And for them, these are groups like CNN who participated in the Russia collusion lie. So having a co-conspirator, essentially, from the Department of Justice seeing their communications is different than for those of us who debunked the Russia collusion lie. You know, if CNN has its communications seen by the Department of Justice, they're frequently just working together. But the Federalist and a few of these other places, we weren't working with the FBI and DOJ. So even though the same principle applies and Jack Smith shouldn't have been getting these communications from anyone, it does bother me, I'm sure, more than CNN, because they feel safe with Jack Smith in a way that I don't.
0: Molly Hemingway, you just mentioned this all sort of started with the people who are running the National Archives and the Inspector General, which, by the way, I saw documentation yesterday. Even the Inspector General of the National Archive specifically said in an email that this is not the stuff of criminal investigation, but it was Jack Smith who said that it was the National Archive that instigated this criminal investigation. So, I mean, somebody's lying here, right?
21: He has frequently had stories that did not stand up under scrutiny, and he also has a pattern of showing that he always exacerbated a situation, or he would not listen to people who were telling him to back off on a given thing. When he was going for privileged communications and he might be told he wasn't supposed to, he would just do it anyway, or he would keep going until he could. He was manic about this. And we knew this because this is the same guy who ran that investigation into the Virginia governor that was overturned 9-0 at the Supreme Court.
0: Yes, Bob McDonnell. That's right.
21: Yeah, he gets like monomaniacal about pursuing people, and he doesn't really think about what legal guardrails he's overrunning or anything about how to behave, you know, ethically in these operations. And the entire, you know, in both cases, the cases were completely out of control. One went after Trump for his speech. You don't need that much education in the American system of governance to know that you shouldn't be prosecuting people for the things they say or believe,
0: right,
21: that you have every right to say or believe.
0: Right. One of their key pieces of evidence was literally a political speech. That evidence of a crime is a political speech. Something tells me that that's not kosher with the First Amendment. But I just want to drill down on this with the National Archive, because there will be some apologists who say, oh, well, he didn't go after the federal. It's not like he went after your emails. He got it through the National Archive. That's okay. So just help me out here. If you or any of your reporters at the Federalist or any of my reporters at Town Hall, if we wanted to do an investigative piece on the Biden administration, and we went to the National Archive and we said, hey, we want to see all of these communications of people who worked in the White House during the Biden administration, would the National Archive hand all that over to us?
21: No. And I also just want to make it clear, if this were a legitimate investigation that picked up other communications and everything was handled properly, that would be a different story. It is precisely because this isn't a legitimate investigation. It wasn't a legitimate investigation. It was done in such a partisan manner, and it was done without respecting the guardrails that were in play. I mean, one of the things that came out was how, on the investigation dealing with classified materials, the taint team was not Jack Smith's taint team, which is the group that makes sure that the information that they're getting when they're sorting through documents they should have access to, and that's not a national security threat. They weren't respecting that either. So we understand in this country you might pick up communications incidentally.
0: Sure.
21: But in this case, it was so out of control and so targeted for political gain that you can't just wash that away and say, oh, well, this is just what happens as part of an investigation. None of this should have happened. He shouldn't have been getting these communications, period.
0: Another frequent guest on this program, David Bozell and his father, Brent Bozell, from Media Research Center, they were also named here. And David Bozell announced yesterday that he's having his attorneys look at whatever legal action they may be able to employ. Are you doing the same? Is there some kind of legal action you can take? Because it sure looks like your personal civil rights were violated here.
21: Yeah, we are also looking into that to determine what recourse we have. This is not our first rodeo with having problems with the federal government. We sued the State Department over its role in censoring us by marketing and supporting censorship tools. And we settled with them earlier this year, where they admitted that they had done it and pledged that they wouldn't be doing it again. But because again, we are going after corruption in the federal government. And so to be targeted and to have rights violated, we do want to pursue all legal options, Larry.
0: I've heard it. I've only got 30 seconds left, Molly, but I'm sure you've heard it too. It's like, great, you did a hearing, you put it all out in the open, but no one's going to ever pay a price. Will Jack Smith actually pay a price for this?
21: I've grown to understand that accountability is not our country's strong suit for wrongdoing. I do think it's vitally important that there be accountability. And even if that means merely that DOJ, even if no one's going to prison, they should pay the victims of their corruption and work against that in the future.
0: Well said, as usual, Molly Hemingway, Fox News, and of course, editor-in-chief of The Federalist. Thank you, Molly. Always great to talk with you. Stay strong.
21: Thank you, Larry. Thank you.
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0: Yesterday, the president welcomed a bunch of tech gurus and giants to the White House to talk about AI. But they want us to call it SI now, which last I checked was Sports Illustrated. Good morning, Larry O'Connor here, O'Connor and Company. They want it to be SI, not AI, because artificial intelligence sounds scary. SI stands for super intelligence. And that's better. President Trump signed an executive order changing federal terminology. Agencies are directed to use superintelligence instead of artificial intelligence wherever legally permitted in all documents. Okay. It's like when they changed the stadium where the Redskins play. First of all, it's like when they changed the name of the Redskins, now that I think about it. It's now the Commanders, everybody. Call them the Commanders. It's like, okay, almost everybody I know calls them the Redskins. You can change the name on the field. You can change the name on the logo. You can change the name on all the press releases. But if it's the Redskins, it's the Redskins. And so then the stadium they played in is FedEx, right? FedEx. For decades, it was FedEx. FedEx Field. It was FedEx Field. And then FedEx, because they're woke and because of their stupid nonsense and their embrace of Black Lives Matter and other speech police stuff, they were the ones who put pressure on the previous ownership of the Redskins to change the name to Commanders in the first place, and then they bailed out and took their name off the stadium. But here's the problem. Quick, what's the name of the stadium where the Redskins play? It's FedEx. It's not FedEx, but we call it FedEx because it's FedEx, and they are the Redskins. So even if the Trump administration says, no, it's not artificial intelligence, it's super intelligence, which sounds like a really bad superhero. No, it's AI. We're going to call it AI. You can tell us to call it SI, but it's AI. Isn't it? Sure it is. Anyway, we've got some videos of the president talking with all of these tech leaders as we're told they've come up with a whole set of voluntary guidelines for the industry, so they don't need any legislation, although a lot of these people all demanded legislation and federal guidelines a while ago, but now they're saying that they can self-police. Here's the president, clip one, talking with his tech friends.
1: And the one thing that we all have in common is we love our country, and we love the world, and we want to make sure it's a safe place, and what we're talking about today will make it a better place and a much safer place. So I just want to thank, these are the greatest, the most brilliant people probably in the world. I met many of them, were meeting last week with President Xi and myself, and he acknowledged these are the most brilliant people, the people behind me and the people sitting with me. These are the most brilliant people in the world, and the job they've done is unbelievable. We have a very big lead, and we're going to keep our lead, and it's a very positive thing. It's an amazing industry. There are those that say it's bigger than the Industrial Revolution. Now, I don't know if that's so, but everyone seems to think it is, and it could be substantially bigger. And we're leading, and we're going to keep it that way. So I just wanted to thank everybody. You recognize, I would say, almost every one of the people sitting and standing behind me. I just think it's an honor to be involved with this group of very, very brilliant people.
0: Corporate titans, including the CEO of Meta, the Facebook, Instagram, social media platform, as well as their own AI engine, NVIDIA, the maker of the chips that drive all of the SI products, and then, of course, Elon Musk, Tesla, Grok, SpaceX. The president was asked specifically why the American people should not be concerned about artificial intelligence. Clip two, please. Here's the president's answer.
2: Mr. President, tell us why the world should not be concerned about AI, why there shouldn't be guardrails.
1: Because we have people that love our country and love the world
2: a
1: lot.
2: But it requires more than love, doesn't it, sir?
1: No, it requires this, and they're the smartest people in the world. And we had a great meeting today, every one of them. We had a great, really a great, great meeting. It was something very, very special. We had the top, I'd say it looked like a group of about 40, but whatever it was, here's one of them right here, Jensen.
0: They're very smart, and they love the country, so everything's going to be fine. By the way, the guidelines, as laid out by the president's team, says that the AI companies have to take responsibility for safety. The companies developing advanced AI commit to safeguards that build public trust. Four layers of oversight, including internal safety controls, a dedicated internal monitoring team, independent outside auditors, and an independent board committee. And then Elon Musk spoke to reporters as well. Let's get to that. I think that's clip four, is it? Let's go to Elon, shall we? Clip three, thanks.
3: Well, I think it is worth highlighting the positive benefits of AI, which will, or SI, pardon me.
1: Thank you.
3: Superintelligence. I think by far the most likely outcome is an age of abundance, where we don't have just a universal basic income, we have universal high income. People speak about medical benefits. I think but maybe it's worth talking a bit more about that. When you have robots and you have superintelligence, it means that everyone in the world can have better medical care than anyone here, including me. And wouldn't that be wonderful?
4: Not if they haven't got a job.
3: Well, jobs are going to change. Jobs have always changed. Being a computer used to be a job. It used to be buildings full of people doing calculations. But now digital computers do those tasks. And I don't think anyone is pining to go back and do calculations all day to do bank interest rates, which is what they used to do. So I think we'll see.
0: There you go. Computers took the place of a lot of people who were doing calculations all day and doing things in paper and pencil, and now the computers do that calculation. It's no different than that. Jobs are going to change. All right. Let's just keep our eye on that, shall we? Sometimes it freaks me out. And it's AI. Stop trying to make fetch happen. Just like the Redskins. They're still the Redskins. 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
6: Ronald Reagan understood that freedom sometimes requires more than quiet diplomacy. It requires moral clarity. On June 12, 1987, standing before the Brandenburg Gate in a divided Berlin, Reagan issued a direct challenge to Soviet leader Mikhail Gorbachev. "Mr. Gorbachev, tear down this wall." The Berlin Wall was more than concrete and barbed wire. It represented a system that restricted movement, divided families, and denied millions the freedoms Americans often take for granted. Reagan refused to treat that division as permanent. He understood that free nations must be willing to identify the difference between liberty and oppression, and have the courage to say so. 2 years later, the Berlin Wall fell. Freedom survives when people refuse to accept tyranny as inevitable. So when freedom is challenged today, will we have the courage to defend it with the same clarity?
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8: Breaking news this hour from Town Hall. I'm Rich Thomason. Strong consumer spending and business investment helped to give the economy a boost in the second quarter. Growth came in at 2.2%. Inflation cooled a bit last month, even as Americans stepped up their spending. It was a bloody fight between the pilot and the co-pilot of a Fly Dubai jetliner, forcing the Tel Aviv-bound plane to make an emergency landing in Saudi Arabia. The 737 plunged more than 15,000 feet. An emergency call went out before the plane did land safely. The passengers are fine, but the pilot's reportedly in the hospital. The final American troops in Iraq have now left the country, ending the U.S. mission in Iraq. Now some security analysts fear that Iran could move in to fill the void. The Supreme Court is making it easier to deport some illegal immigrants to countries that they didn't come from.
9: On Tuesday, the court granted an emergency request from the Trump administration looking to block a lower court's ruling that such deportations are unlawful. That court ruled the immigrants affected are not given a chance to raise concerns over safety risks before they're sent to countries where they have no ties. In Tuesday's order, the Supreme Court said that it would hear arguments on the case in December and then issue a definitive ruling. Keith Peters, Washington.
8: The campaigner-in-chief is all set to start a month-long tour. It's the final sprint to the midterm elections.
10: President Trump to hit the campaign trail, targeting key states where Republicans are in very tight races ahead of the midterms. The president starting a 32-day tour, hitting states like Texas, Ohio, and Nebraska. The president telling reporters at the White House he will campaign like it's 2024 again. Laura Winters reporting.
8: Stock futures higher on Wall Street ahead of this morning's opening bell. The Dow futures are up 107 points. NASDAQ futures ahead 73, and the S&P futures are up 21 points. More on these stories, townhall.com.
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15: 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Congress has passed legislation formally ending production of the penny after 234 years. The U.S. Mint stopped making pennies last year, and the bill now goes to President Trump for his signature. Existing pennies will remain legal tender, while cash transactions could be rounded to the nearest 5 cents. A new poll shows Democrat James Tallarico narrowly leading Republican Ken Paxton in Texas U.S. Senate race. Among likely voters, Tallarico leads 44.6% to Paxton's 41.6%. The Big Data poll surveyed 698 likely voters with a margin of error of 4 points. Governor Greg Abbott is warning Texans to prepare for heavy rain and possible flash flooding across the state this week. The National Weather Service expects the greatest threats in west, north, and central Texas, with flooding possible through Friday. State officials have deployed 1,900 responders and more than 1,500 pieces of equipment. 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
16: 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The Major League Baseball postseason is underway, and for the Houston Astros, not a good start to it as they end up losing to the Chicago White Sox in Game 1 of a three-game series at 6-3, so they have to win today to force a decisive Game Number 3. If they don't win today, their season is over. The

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4: From the wild world of DC politics to America's culture clash, brace yourself for the reality check you've been waiting for. The one and only Mike Gallagher.
5: Well, with 34 days to go, the Democrats have another feather they can put in their proverbial cap. They've got the endorsement of the Iranian Revolutionary Guard Corps. That's right, the IRGC shifted from death to America to vote Democrat in order to punish President Trump. The IRGC is reportedly all on board with advising Americans to stick it to Trump and vote Democrat. Oh, boy. Who are you going to vote for? 34 days away. Who do you like? Who do you like? You see the polls in Minnesota? What is it? 6 polls in a row shows Michelle Tafoya in a dead heat with her Democrat opponent. New poll came out yesterday. Paxton's up by 3 over Tallarico. Who are you going to vote for? 48% for Paxton, 45% for Tallarico. It got released. You wouldn't release the poll if it wasn't good news for one or the other candidate. Paxton doesn't need any more money. And given how Tallarico's campaign is flailing, they're probably in big trouble. Yesterday, Jack Smith got just lambasted. Boy, what a bad guy. This special counsel, the guy that led the charge to raid Melania Trump's underwear drawer at Mar-a-Lago, this nasty, despicable guy. There's so many people who stake their name, their lives, on trying to shut down an entire political movement represented by people like Trump. Did you see what's going on with Delta Airlines? I was riveted by Ed Bastian's decision, evidently, at Delta not to do business with Elon Musk. Elon Musk has Starlink. And Starlink is, according to everybody who's used it on a United Airlines flight, faster than your home internet. There is... for me, nothing better than to settle in on a long flight and be able to stay online. I'm a lonely, miserable, shallow person. I admit it. But when I'm stuck on an airplane, if I'm in a metal tube for 4 hours, I want something to do. I mean, I can't tell you how many times I've looked at the movie selections, and there's not one single movie that captures my interest. But I can scroll on X, I can get interactive online, I can write email, I check out the world, I can go to townhall.com, I can see what's being written about in real time. I crave connectivity on a flight. Just love it. Well, Elon's come

along with Starlink, and about every major airline on the planet is embracing it. It's apparently better than your home internet. Now, I'm jealous. I've flown United lately. I took two flights on United, out to L.A., from Florida to L.A., and back again on United. It was a nice service. There wasn't anything wrong with it, but they didn't have Starlink. United apparently doesn't have all of their planes equipped yet with this Starlink technology. But the word is getting around, and there's a leak of Delta Airlines CEO. Delta is going to use Jeff Bezos' Amazon internet service, which isn't even going to be in beta mode until next year. I mean, they're already putting Starlink in planes all over the world, and a ton of airlines are using it. I'm pretty sure American, United, I think Southwest, almost every major American carrier and carriers all over the world are going to be putting Starlink internet on planes. Here's the list. Aer Lingus, British Airways, Lufthansa, Austrian Airlines, Brussels Airlines, Air France, Air New Zealand, Alaska Airlines, American, Dubai, Qatar Airways, SAS, Virgin Atlantic, Southwest. Delta is saying no. Why? Well, reportedly, because Ed Bastian is allegedly so woke and so anti-MAGA and so far left that he won't do business with Elon Musk. According to the Delta CEO, again, this report has not been verified, but it's getting a lot of traction. They chose not to go with Starlink over at Delta because the CEO said, "We do not want to be with Elon Musk. Trust me. If you know his reputation, it's all true what they say about him." Oh, really, Ed? What do they say about him? They say I'll tell you what they say about him. He's a real-life Iron Man. The guy's the Thomas Edison of our time. The guy has almost single-handedly transformed the planet. And you don't want to do business with him? Elon responded in a rather terse, perfunctory way last night. He said that Elon's going to lose his job over this. Ed Bastian is going to lose his job over this. He said that the CEO of Delta, after this report was published, he's going to be out. Well, the shareholders might have a say in that. The shareholders for Delta, I would think, would want Delta to be the best airline it can be. And I've got another trip coming up, I just found out, in a couple of weeks to New York. I booked it on United, hoping I'll get to see Starlink. Incidentally, have you used Starlink? Because I'd like to know if it's as good as they say it is. 800-655-MIKE. Do you agree with me that having Wi-Fi on a flight is incredibly valuable? Do you agree with me that if Ed Bastian is literally hurting his customers because of his petulant little hissy fit, because he doesn't like Elon, well, he ought to be out. 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Now, somebody tells me United's late a lot. 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
1: 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I use Starlink at home, TV, and internet. It's better than cable. No slowdowns ever. Oregon. Mike Elon will probably buy all the Delta stock he can, and poof, they'll be looking for a new CEO. I wouldn't mess with Elon. And Ed Bastian, if this report is true. Now, he can deny it, and we'll see if he does. He has an opportunity to deny it, but if it's true, the World Airline Standard Wi-Fi, it's moving to Starlink. Delta's being left behind. And I really hope that somebody who's used Starlink on a United flight, or maybe American or Southwest, will call and tell me the experience, because I want to see if it's true, that it's a better experience than even your Wi-Fi at home. But what a stupid thing for the CEO of Delta to do if it's true. Well, we can't deal with Elon. Oh, really? Reminds me of the lunatics going around defacing Teslas because they didn't like Elon. It's insane what the Democrat Party has been reduced to. And now this news that the IRGC has released a 25-page statement urging Americans to vote for Democrats? How about that? The Democrats are endorsed by the Iranian Revolutionary Guard. Well, that's something they won't be talking about on the evening news. 800-655-MIKE. How could you vote for anybody with a D behind their name? How could you stay home? As Jimmy just posted on X, who follows me there, and I hope you do too. I'm at Mike Gallagher now that I got my name for my handle. Jimmy wrote, the IRGC is endorsing the Democrats, and yet people want to sit out the vote? People need to pick a side. And I'm not talking Republican or Democrat. This is way beyond that now. This is good versus evil. Jimmy, I say that every day. It's good versus evil. One political party supports violence against their opponents. The other does not. Who are you going to vote for in 34 days? Pam's in Corpus Christi, Texas. Hey, Pam, welcome to the Mike Gallagher Show. How are you?
2: I'm good, Mike. How are you this morning?
1: I'm doing great. I'm doing great, and I'm feeling pretty good about our chances in 34 days. How about you?
2: I'm hoping for the best.
1: That's good. That's good. That could be our motto in life. What's your take on the Starlink debate?
2: Well, first of all, Starlink is incredible, and I can't believe that Delta would turn down the opportunity to use Starlink.
1: Where do you use it, Pam?
2: At home, and we live in deep South Texas, and
1: sure,
2: we never had any kind of decent internet until Starlink came along.
1: Wow!
2: And we've also got a hunting lease down in Mexico where we use Starlink, and it's so good down there, we can work from down there.
1: Whoa. And you've got to put something on the roof, right? Is there like a little dish or a little box you put on the roof?
2: Yeah, Yes, it's very simple. You know, anybody can do it themselves. It's really incredible.
1: Is it expensive?
2: No, it's not expensive.
1: Do you remember what? I'm just curious.
2: It's $130 a month for residential.
1: Wow, that's not a bad price for especially if you're kind of in a rural area, you don't get much internet connection service. That'd be a great deal.
2: Yes, and that's not all. We didn't have very good phone service with AT&T, and right. That was the best option we had. So we do Wi-Fi calling over Starlink. And don't have any problem ever.
1: Wow. Well, see, this is what I mean. I mean, look, Pam, Elon Musk is the Edison of our time. And you might not like his personality. You may not like his politics. He was aligned with Trump. Then he broke away from Trump. They had a little spat. Now they're back together again. But you still have to do what's right for your customers, your consumers. If you're the CEO of Delta, and the whole world is going to Starlink and a technology that's obviously blowing everybody else out of the water, and you refuse to do business with Starlink because of Elon, because of your obstinance, you got to be kidding me. Speaking of obstinance, did you see Republican senators going after the special counsel Jack Smith yesterday on Capitol Hill? Hoo boy. You know, we've talked about bad John Kennedy from Louisiana and good John Kennedy. Bad John Kennedy is him worrying about Trump naming buildings after himself. Good John Kennedy is ripping Jack Smith apart, this scoundrel who targeted Republicans during his special counsel investigation. Did you miss it? Well, get ready. You won't want to miss a word of this. We've got it all for you coming up.
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12: With SRN News, I'm Rich Thomason in Washington. It's finished. As of this morning, the long-running U.S. military mission in Iraq is over. The last American troops have been pulled out. Later today, Secretary of War Hegseth expected to announce deep cuts to the military's top brass. Less generals, more GIs, is how Hegseth frames it. President Trump continues to push back against calls for stepped-up government regulation of artificial intelligence. He says the guardrails to protect against AI misuse are already there. There have been road closures, evacuations, and high water rescues across parts of Arizona and New Mexico. What's left of the former Hurricane Polo has been drenching the Southwest after pounding Mexico's Baja California Peninsula. Following the latest report on the economy, stocks opening higher this morning on Wall Street. More details, srnnews.com.
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1: I want to make sure that we don't miss what could be one of the biggest stories of the year. Have you heard about this launch of America.gov? I just saw an exchange between a Trump-hating CNBC host, Joe Kernan, who's trying to dump all over this new site that they've developed, that Trump unveiled this week. For the first time ever, your ability to get a passport, to navigate through Medicare, I mean, it's a game changer. It's one site. And Andrew Ross Sorkin was gushing over what, yes, AI, data centers, the new technology is able to deliver. Sorkin's not a fan of Trump. He made that clear, but he said, look, I got to give him credit for this. And the guy that hates Trump, Joe Kernan, about fell off his chair. We're going to find that. I'm going to play that video for you so you can see this clip and hear it. Because the truth is, finally, the government is going to be accessible to everybody the way you use an app for everything else. You think about the convenience of our life. I mean, I still get blown away by Amazon. There's, and I know Jeff Bezos, Washington, I know. But the truth is, we're living in a time, you want a hammer? Open up your phone and have a hammer delivered, maybe within an hour or two, to your door. Certainly by the next day. And what Trump believes is that America.gov should give Americans the same convenience and ease and a user-friendly experience that Amazon does, or Uber, or DoorDash, Airbnb. You can rent cars now, apartments, hotel rooms. It's getting better and better. And do you realize how good we've got it right now? And along comes Trump. And here's this guy on CNBC saying, you know what? Credit where credit is due. And apparently the guy behind, I think Airbnb, put this thing together. But ultimately, what an extraordinary accomplishment again for this administration. And yet there are people, there are diabolical people who have no problem trying to shut it all down. This Jack Smith, he's a villainous figure. He was the special counsel, and he went after every Republican he could. It turned out he subpoenaed Molly Hemingway. Molly Hemingway, a friend of the show, Federalist lady, great, great voice in America. And she is ticked because it was revealed that this special counsel, Jack Smith, subpoenaed her records. They were issuing subpoenas for members of Congress phone records. They were going after Republicans left and right, targeting people. And of course, trying to impact the outcome of an election. We joke about the good Senator John Kennedy, the bad Senator John Kennedy. How stupid was it that he's been out of shape, apparently, and he said on one of the Sunday morning shows this weekend, oh, we've got to make it a rule. You can't name a building after yourself if you're still alive. An obvious slap at Trump. That's not what people care about, Senator Kennedy. We know you're funny. We know you're witty. You got great one-liners. Nobody cares about renaming the Kennedy Center. Nobody. Only the people that hate Trump, which is why he does it. But knock it off. And yet when good Senator John Kennedy shows up to work, it's a glorious thing to see. Like yesterday at the Judiciary Committee hearing featuring this nefarious, diabolical, villainous Jack Smith, this guy who relentlessly targeted MAGA and Republicans and conservatives and Trump. Check out this back and forth between Kennedy and Jack Smith yesterday on Capitol Hill.
2: You saw just the records of the Republicans, and you knew that violated the speech and debate clause, didn't you?
4: That is incorrect. We sought to comply with that.
2: Did you take on law?
4: I'm sorry, Senator.
2: Were you in the quad playing Frisbee during con law at Harvard Law School?
4: I did take constitutional law, yes. Yeah,
2: well, then you had to know it violated the speech and debate clause. In fact, when you went to Judge Boasberg, you didn't even tell him you were seeking the phone records of members of Congress, did you? Because you knew he wouldn't agree. He would say, hey, counselor, anybody who knows a law book from a J. Crew catalog knows that this violates the Constitution. But you didn't tell him, did you?
1: I mean, that's great stuff. And, you know, he went on to say, you kind of make me want to throw up in my mouth. That's how bad it got. Here's
2: Senator
1: Kennedy. Here's Senator Kennedy going on to ask him about the fantastical way Jack Smith went after Republicans and no Democrats.
2: You believe in the tooth fairy?
4: I do not.
2: How about the Easter Bunny?
4: I no longer believe in the Easter Bunny.
2: Yes. Do you think Jimmy Hoffa died of natural causes?
4: I do not.
2: Okay.
1: But you know, here's Senator Josh Hawley just accusing Jack Smith of simply lying to the House of Representatives in 2025. There's plenty of people who believe that Jack Smith should be charged with perjury. Certainly Senator Josh Hawley is one of them.
5: So 2 full years before this deposition, you are in possession of text messages from 44 members of Congress that you went and subpoenaed. You read them within 30 minutes, the Department of Justice told this committee. They said that within an hour of receiving those text messages, your team was reading them. And yet, not only did you not notify any member of Congress whose text messages you obtained pursuant to your process, you told the House 2 full years later, having read all 44 members' messages, you told them you'd never gotten messages, you'd never requested messages from any member of Congress. That was a lie, Mr. Smith. And you may try your lawyer your way out of it. Well, it wasn't from the member, it was from the archives. You knew exactly what you were being asked, and you deliberately misled them. You're a smart guy. I think that's pretty clear. But you use your ability and the powers of your office to lie to the court, to lie to Congress, to lie to the American people, to lie to the House. It's the worst abuse of prosecutorial power in the history of the United States. And all I have to say is, I'm glad you failed. I don't know what our democracy would be like if you had succeeded in your effort to interfere in the workings of a presidential election. If it were up to me, I'd charge you with perjury. But you should certainly be disbarred. And I can only pray that nothing like this will ever happen again in the United States of America.
1: I mean, that's what we have to hope, that nothing like this ever occurs again. Even Senator Darlene Graham, who is said to be in trouble in her battle to replace her brother in that U.S. Senate seat in South Carolina, she's on the Judiciary Committee, and she had the following to say.
6: Do you know what I think? I think you're just trying to bully my brother and other allies of President Trump. You caused my brother and a lot of other senators a lot of stress, and that makes me sick. You should be ashamed of yourself. It's also a damn shame that you weaponized our legal system to do this.
1: Wow. You know, and there's something, let's face it, he didn't say anything back. She's obviously a Southerner. It's almost hard. It's like a nice little lady from the South chastising a man who, she sort of implies, drove Lindsay, her brother, to his death with what he did to him, stress-wise. Fascinating. And, you know, some people in New York City might roll their eyes at Darlene Graham's questioning. Believe me, there's a lot of South Carolinians who appreciated what she did with Jack Smith yesterday. Senator Ted Cruz got in on the act as well.
22: I want to tell us, did you have a shred of evidence that 20% of the Republicans in the Senate will destroy evidence and intimidate witnesses?
4: We had a strong reason to believe that Donald Trump would destroy evidence.
22: That was not directed at Donald Trump. It was stated disclosing it to members of the Senate.
4: No, it was stated at disclosing it to anyone. And we do not have to wait for someone to be injured, for an investigation to be obstructed. We had strong reason to believe that Donald Trump would obstruct our investigation, given the obstruction alleged in the Florida indictment, given the attempts to intimidate witnesses in the election case, given the threats that were later made to witnesses in the election case. I, as a prosecutor, have a duty.
22: Mr. Smith, are you aware of the statute 2 U.S.C. section 6628?
4: Yes, I am.
22: That specifically protects Senate communication records and makes this non-disclosure agreement that you gave Judge Boasberg and that he signed that makes it illegal. Were you aware of it at the time?
4: I do not recall discussing this statute at the time.
22: Did you bring it to the judge's attention?
4: I do not recall this being part of our application.
1: I watched this testimony yesterday. Every time they nailed him to the wall, he didn't recall. He just had a memory lapse every single time. And it wasn't just with Cruz, it was with all of them. Every time they got him dead to rights, rather than admit his corruption, he didn't recall, which in and of itself is corrupt. Now, let me tell you what I'm ticked off about. If he needs to be disbarred, disbar him. If he needs to be prosecuted, prosecute him. And this is what Americans are fed up with. You know, I mean, over and over, we hear such a tough talk from tough folks like Hawley and Cruz and the rest of them. Do something about it. Don't just write a strongly worded letter. Stand up and get something done. But they never do. And that's why so many Americans are weary. And I get it. I promise you I understand it. But you cannot fall victim to that disappointment and not show up in 34 days. Because believe me, the party endorsed by the Iranian Revolutionary Guard isn't any better. They're not going to make it better for you. You think gas prices are bad? Although somebody just told me, got a text a few minutes ago from somebody who said the gas where they live now is down to $3.68 a gallon. I'll scroll back and see if I can find where that was from. But, you know, Strait of Hormuz is open. Oil prices are coming down. The economy is continuing to doing better and better. So maybe we're going to start to turn the corner here a little bit on gas prices. But do you think the Democrats are going to make our economy better? Do you think affordability gets easier with the Democrats? Of course it doesn't. You know that instinctively. So don't take your frustration over this do nothing. And I know they got to send a recommendation to the DOJ, and the DOJ needs to act, and they should. Todd Blanche, are you listening? Do something. Make some change for a change instead of just talking about it. 1-800-655-MIKE, 12 before the hour, 800-655-6453.

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4: It's a throwback Big 12 conference opener this Saturday at McLane Stadium as the Bears host the Colorado Buffaloes. 10 a.m. for the countdown to kickoff. 11 a.m. kickoff Saturday. 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And John, Jeff, and Bryson have the broadcast this Saturday on the Baylor Sports Media Network.
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7: Ronald Reagan understood that freedom sometimes requires more than quiet diplomacy. It requires moral clarity. On June 12, 1987, standing before the Brandenburg Gate in a divided Berlin, Reagan issued a direct challenge to Soviet leader Mikhail Gorbachev. "Mr. Gorbachev, tear down this wall." The Berlin Wall was more than concrete and barbed wire. It represented a system that restricted movement, divided families, and denied millions the freedoms Americans often take for granted. Reagan refused to treat that division as permanent. He understood that free nations must be willing to identify the difference between liberty and oppression, and have the courage to say so. 2 years later, the Berlin Wall fell. Freedom survives when people refuse to accept tyranny as inevitable. So when freedom is challenged today, will we have the courage to defend it with the same clarity?
8: This November, I'm going to be joining a very special group of women at Mar-a-Lago for the inaugural Ladies Leadership Luncheon with Salem Media. 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Again, that's Ladies Leadership Luncheon with me, Laura Trump, Friday, November 13th. 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

0: Gallagher.
1: I've shared that I've got some medical challenges. I met with my new cardiologist. He was good. I got a great cardiologist. They're throwing everything at me with this plaque blockage I got going on in my LAD. I got Crestor. I got Repatha. I got the Zetia. I got the Bayer aspirin. I'm ready. I'm taking this plaque on. It's not going to get me. Not now. Not for a while. Maybe someday. I don't know when the Lord's going to call me home, but I'm ready. But look, at least I didn't get the wrong leg amputated. Did you see this story out of Ohio? This poor lady lives in Washington County, Ohio, got cancer in her right leg. She went into the hospital. They were going to amputate her right leg. They cut off her healthy leg. And then, of course, after the mistake, they had to cut off the leg with cancer. Look, she's suing. Give her all the money. They ought to rename the hospital for her. That woman should never have to worry about a financial matter again in her life. Can you imagine that kind of a mistake? How do you make a mistake like that? She went into surgery for a lower right leg amputation due to cancer. The lawsuit says the medical team at the hospital prepped the wrong leg, put the tourniquet on the wrong thigh, and then cut off the wrong leg. Give her all the money. You know, I'm not a big fan of lawsuits. I'm not a litigious guy by nature. Give her all the money. Give her everything. Make her one of the wealthiest people in Washington County, Ohio. How do you make a mistake like that? Portions of our show sponsored in part by Americans for Prosperity. They don't make mistakes. 39 delegates gathered in Philly in 1787 to sign a document that would change the course of history, the U.S. Constitution. It did more than establish our government. It created a framework for self-government under law, dividing political power, limiting its exercise, protecting the liberty of the American people. We the people reminds us that government doesn't grant our rights. Its authority comes from the people it serves. And this month, our friends over at Americans for Prosperity are asking all of us to take a few minutes to return to the document itself, no matter if it's your first time or 100th. Read the preamble, explore the principles behind it, reflect on the role each of us play in preserving our American experiment. The Constitution endures only if we understand the principles it was written to preserve. 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A wonderful project from Americans for Prosperity. Coming up, don't look now, but Michelle Tafoya might just win in Minnesota. Ken Paxton has a new poll out showing he's going to win in Texas. You're not getting that from the mainstream media, but you'll get it here as the Mike Gallagher Show continues.

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4: Breaking news this hour from Town Hall, Amit Thomason. The Fly Dubai jetliner was in the air. It was flying to Israel when it happened. Two pilots got into a fight in the cockpit. There was a stabbing.
5: Photographs now emerging on social media of at least one passenger with a bloody T-shirt. This man apparently got involved and tried to help after the co-pilot of the Fly Dubai flight reportedly stabbed the pilot in the cockpit 2.5 hours into the flight.
4: Correspondent Laura Winter says the 737 made an emergency landing in Saudi Arabia. The passengers are okay. The pilot's in the hospital. Israeli Prime Minister Netanyahu says the Saudis have now arrested the pilot who did the stabbing, who was apparently out to crash the plane full of Israelis. As of this morning, the long-running U.S. military mission in Iraq is over. The last American troops have been pulled out.
6: The U.S. military has had troops in northern Iraq since 2014, battling ISIS as part of Operation Inherent Resolve. The terrorists were defeated in 2019, and a withdrawal plan was negotiated in 2024, with a final pullout date set for this year on September 30th. Roughly 2,500 troops have been stationed in Iraq, and only a few hundred are remaining. Iraq is set to hold a national holiday, marking the complete withdrawal of U.S. troops. I'm Mark Mayfield.
4: Inflation slowed a bit last month as Americans loosened the purse strings and spent some more money. The Commerce Department says consumer prices rose 3.4% in August compared with a year earlier. That is below the 3.7% that economists had been expecting. There have been road closures, evacuations, and high water rescues across parts of Arizona and New Mexico The remnants of former Hurricane Polo have been drenching the southwest after pounding Mexico's Baja California Peninsula. On Wall Street, the Dow trading about 26 points higher. The Nasdaq is up 159 points. More on these stories at townhall.com.
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7: 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A Texas death row inmate has had her appeal rejected by a court. A district judge had previously declared Melissa Lucio actually innocent in her 2024 case, citing that the state suppressed evidence in her death penalty case. It's an ongoing battle as Lucio tries to prove her innocence. A woman accused of aiding her son's planned mass violence attack has had her charges dropped due to insufficient evidence. The Bexar County Court indicates the woman allegedly bought ammunition and tactical gear for her son, who wanted to carry out an act of mass violence at a San Antonio Independent School District school a year ago. Somerset ISD reviewing its safety protocols after a gun was brought to Somerset Elementary School last week. I'm John Loretta with your news flash on AM 1070, The Answer.
8: 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Some bad news for the Dallas Cowboys. Executive Vice President Stephen Jones doing an interview on 105.3 The Fan in Dallas, and he says that safety Jalen Thompson is going to miss about a month. He injured his hamstring in Sunday's loss to the Ravens, so they continue to lose players on the defensive side of the ball. Cowboys getting ready for a matchup against the Texans on Sunday. Cowboys are 1-2. The Texans are 0-3. The Major League Baseball postseason, it begins today, and the Houston Astros, they will be in action as they play host to the Chicago White Sox. A.J. Blumenthal will start the first game for the Astros. He is going to be opposed by Hagen Smith. 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
1: From the wild world of D.C. politics to America's culture clash, brace yourself for the reality check you've been waiting for. The one and only Mike Gallagher.
2: They called him a dirtbag yesterday on Capitol Hill. John Kennedy said, "You make me want to throw up in my mouth a little bit." Boy, did they go after Jack Smith, the former special counsel. And there's a stunning truth that was revealed from the testimony yesterday. His sweeping investigation into Trump included the financial data of everyday Americans across all 50 states who gave as little as a dollar to the president. Smith's team obtained at least 4,782 checks from everyday Americans who simply made a donation to the Trump campaign. The Biden administration, thanks to reporting from Emily Kopp over at the Daily Caller, the Biden administration wielded the country's most powerful law enforcement tools to spy on Republicans with little concern for whether it violated the Constitution. Grassley released a bunch of documents about Arctic Frost, and yesterday it was glorious to watch this little weasel get smacked around by Republicans who are livid. And now, thanks to Jack Smith, the FBI has financial data on thousands and thousands of Trump supporters. Guarantee you, plenty of people in this audience. Smith was pressed by Chuck Grassley, "Did you obtain possession of donor data to include financial information, yes or no?" Smith paused. And then he said, "Our investigation was focused on investigating matters under my mandate, including whether any person or entity violated the law with attempts to block the peaceful transfer of power." Grassley said, "Let me ask the question again. Did your special counsel operation obtain possession of donor data to include financial information? Yes or no?" It's a simple question. Smith said, "Yes, we acquired financial information." That means that checks from constituents in every state, and Smith didn't deny it. Wow. Meanwhile, the Supreme Court, for the third time, got a lot of good news for you today. Let me share some more good news on this Wednesday, the final day of September. Can you believe tomorrow, October the 1st? My gosh, we're 34 days away from the midterm election. A chance you have to make history again? A chance we can shock all the smart kids? I mean, look around at the polling. Another poll came out yesterday. Paxton ahead of Tallarico in Texas. Michelle Tafoya could win in Minnesota. And you want to talk about a shocker? I mean, Minnesota? Pretty blue state. But like most states, it's got blue cities and a lot of red in the out throughout the state. You're not seeing a lot of coverage about the sixth poll in a row that shows Michelle Tafoya within a point. 1 point, which is a statistical dead heat. And the Supreme Court, for the third time, defended and backed the Trump administration's process of deporting illegals to countries other than their own. It's a big win for Trump again on the mass deportation that is underway. And the Democrats think that's going to get them elected. The Democrats believe that just being anti-Trump is going to be enough because they've got nothing else. You're not hearing anything except stupid empty promises. Like Mom Donnie's empty promise of

free bus rides. You see they're going to have another fare hike? You ride the bus in New York City, as millions do? Another fare hike. I think it's the second in a year. Zohran the Destroyer promised free bus rides. Huh. How's that free grocery store working out? It's all they do is offer gullible people fake hope. We're going to give you free things. Medicare for all. Benefits for illegals. You name it, they'll check that box and they'll never deliver. And I promise you, they'll destroy the American economy. An economy right now that, in terms of what's on paper, is soaring like a rocket ship. I get it. People are struggling with the cost of groceries. I get it. People are struggling when they drive by and see gas at $4.37 a gallon. You better get what's going to happen if they take over, because this will be a walk in the park. This truly will. What we're in right now will be the golden age, because they'll destroy it. And you know it, and I know it. You know the condition of America's big blue cities. You know how they're being run into the ground. And as a party, well, here's one to that the Democrats should stick in their pipe and smoke. Iran's Islamic Revolutionary Guard Corps has issued a 25-page letter addressed to the American people. Do you know what the IRGC wants you to do? I kid you not, they want you to vote for the Democrats. Iran's brutal, terrifying, horrific IRGC, these monsters, Iran's IRGC is on record as hoping that you will vote for the Democrats, claiming that our economy is on the precipice of collapse. Trump claims the economy is booming. He's lying. Vote for Democrats. Look, you know, that's quite an accomplishment for the Democrats to get Iran and the IRGC to shift their message from death to America to vote Democrat. That's quite an accomplishment for the Democrat Party. Encouraging, does that not get your attention? That the Democrats are being endorsed by the Iranian Islamic Revolutionary Guard Corps? I mean, we already know the Democrats don't condemn political violence. We've seen the polls that show that a scary percentage of Democrats want their opponents killed when they don't agree with them. I mean, what is it going to take to convince Americans to do the right thing in 34 days? What would that take? What does that look like? I mean, this is astounding stuff. And we're a little over a month away. I am cautiously optimistic. I'm not going to be cocky. We cannot stop right now. We got to fight. We got to fight. We got to fight. And the fight has to be to get everybody to the ballot box. Republicans are every bit as motivated as Democrats to vote in the midterms, according to a Harvard poll that just came out. You know what the percentages of people planning to vote? Republicans, 81%. Democrats, 81%. That's good news, because guess what? There's more of us than there are of them. And we'll win. You show up, ignore the noise, and you're going to have so much noise thrown at you. Now there's some report about Paxton saying, oh, the midterm convention that we had in Dallas didn't work, blah, blah. It's all noise. It's all noise. You show up, bring 10 people with you, and we're going to win. Have you seen on NBC the third straight poll in a row that shows that the Minnesota U.S. Senate race is dead, is tied? Peggy Flanagan, 46. Michelle Tafoya, 45. Michelle Tafoya can win if Minnesotans
show up. You show up, bring 10 people with you, and we're going to win. Period. You're not seeing poll after poll after poll showing Michelle Tafoya. And let's get her on the show, Tracy. ASAP. Minnesota's in play for Republicans. Believe it. Understand it. You got to get. Can I ask a Democrat listening right now what you make of the endorsement your party just got from the IRGC? I mean, death to America, vote Democrat. That's right now what the Islamist crazies in Iran believe in. Death to the great Satan, and let's vote for Democrats, Americans. So I've tried this 100 times. It never works. And it's not because Democrats don't listen. I know you do. I know we've got people on the left who like to peek in and see what we're doing here on the Mike Gallagher Show in the Relief Factor studios. I understand all that. 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I'd like to know. I'd like to know how you take that news. 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
9: Ronald Reagan understood that freedom sometimes requires more than quiet diplomacy. It requires moral clarity. On June 12, 1987, standing before the Brandenburg Gate in a divided Berlin, Reagan issued a direct challenge to Soviet leader Mikhail Gorbachev. Mr. Gorbachev, tear down this wall. The Berlin Wall was more than concrete and barbed wire. It represented a system that restricted movement, divided families, and denied millions the freedoms Americans often take for granted. Reagan refused to treat that division as permanent. He understood that free nations must be willing to identify the difference between liberty and oppression, and have the courage to say so. 2 years later, the Berlin Wall fell. Freedom survives when people refuse to accept tyranny as inevitable. So when freedom is challenged today, will we have the courage to defend it with the same clarity?
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4: No jive talking from Democrats. I want a straight shooter to call the show. 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Ed's in Illinois. Well, Ed, how do you like them apples? The IRGC has endorsed the Democrats.
5: Yeah, they've endorsed them. They've got all these people that came across the border illegally. They have to let them know how to vote. So they've sent it to mainstream media, and I think they're doing it for the Democrat socialists, that they're letting them know that you got to vote for the Democrats over here. Doesn't matter if they're Democrats, socialists, whatever.
4: Yep.
5: They want those 2 million to 5 million people that were gotaways to know how to vote, all of that stuff. Where's
4: exactly
5: the save act from Thune? He was
4: supposed to do that when we got in. He doesn't want to pass the save act. I guarantee you, Thune is useless on that issue, and it's going to pass. Look, it's impossible that the Save America Act won't get passed. In fact, the Democrats know it. I just saw a clip earlier today, Schumer or somebody saying, oh, that Save America Act is going to get passed. It's going to be the end of democracy as we know it, blah, blah, blah. That should be a massive talking point, because if the Democrats win in November, there won't be a chance in Hades that the Save America Act gets passed. That's why we have to win. And of course it's devastating that they didn't get it passed before the midterm election. Okay, be patient. It's going to get passed, but not if the Democrats win. Look, the Democrat Socialists of America are just nothing but a bunch of frauds. What they promise, they don't deliver. Check out this report from the local Fox TV station in New York, Fox 5 in New York, reporting that despite Mayor Mamdani's promise of free buses, well, it isn't turning out that way.
12: Now the MTA is laying out its preliminary plans for another possible hike in the coming months. Fox 5's Frances Wang has all the details and reaction from commuters.
13: The riders point out when you take the bus or the train two times a day, five times a week, the cost can really add up. Base fares just went up to $3 this January, and now the MTA is already talking about increasing it again next March. No matter which line you take or which route you ride, the price has been moving in only one direction, up.
14: I'm not happy about it at all. Well, what can we do?
13: For more than 8 years, the base fare held steady at $2.75. It increased to $2.90 in 2023, then to $3 this January. For riders who depend on transit every day, word of yet another increase comes as a shock.
4: 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You said free buses. 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
16: With SRN News, I'm Rich Thomason in Washington. There was chaos in the cockpit aboard a flight from Dubai to Israel. It forced an emergency landing of the aircraft in Saudi Arabia. The last of the American troops stationed in Iraq have been withdrawn as of this morning. The curtain falls on the long-running U.S. mission in that country, right next door to Iran. It was another deadly night for civilians in Ukraine. At least 4 fatalities reported following another Russian missile and drone barrage targeting Kiev and surrounding areas. It can be found at America.gov, a new AI-infused website unveiled by President Trump. He says it will help Americans in their dealings with the federal government. Stocks are mixed on Wall Street. The Dow is down 2 points. The NASDAQ 245 points higher, while the S&P is up 36 points. More details, srnnews.com.
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20: 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The answer. Avoid the confusion. This is where you get the truth. 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
2: There is a horrifying story involving a co-pilot aboard a Fly Dubai jet that was bound for Tel Aviv that reminds me of the resilience of humanity. You know, on 9/11, when the passengers aboard the plane that crashed in the field in Pennsylvania, when they got wind of what was happening, they fought back. And I know in my heart that if anybody tries to do something horrible on an airplane, there are going to be passengers who stand up and fight. The co-pilot who stabbed his colleague who was piloting this Fly Dubai jet has been arrested. He tried to crash the jet. And according to Israeli leaders, and Benjamin Netanyahu held a press conference earlier today, it was a jihadist terrorist attack. The suspect stabbed the pilot and wanted to bring the Boeing 737 MAX jet to the ground. The terrorists had one intention, to crash the plane with all 174 passengers on board. And the passengers on that jet are being credited with the fearlessness that they exhibited. They subdued the monster jihadist, and they saved the lives of the passengers. Now, it's an extraordinary set of developments. Netanyahu said, "I salute those heroes who demonstrated extraordinary resourcefulness and courage. They saved many lives." Again, one of the pilots stabbed the other one and tried to crash the plane. And somehow, I don't know how, somehow the passengers got into that cockpit, I guess, and intervened. Because now the cockpits in America, at least every time I fly, they're like fortresses. In fact, I flew United for the first time in a long time the other day when I went out to California. There's a big debate right now about Starlink and how Starlink's available on United, but the apparently woke Delta CEO, Ed Bastian, refuses to do business with Elon. So he won't put Starlink on the Delta planes, which is stupid because what I hear from passengers is that United's Starlink, and it's also apparently becoming available on American, Southwest, all the airlines are putting in Starlink Wi-Fi on their jets, but not Delta, because Ed Bastian was allegedly quoted as saying, "We're not going to do business with Elon. Everything they say about him is true." So he's got a chip on his shoulder apparently for Elon Musk, and is depriving passengers of a great Wi-Fi experience. I just found out I got to be in New York a bunch of times in the next few weeks. I booked another trip to New York. I booked it on United. And I'm a Delta Diamond Medallion passenger. I fly Delta all the time out of Florida. But their Wi-Fi's crap. If United's Wi-Fi is better, I'm going to fly United. And I'm not the only business traveler who thinks that way. But anyway, I flew United recently, and they have actually they've got another door from the first class compartment into the galley area. It's looks like prison bars that they roll out so that no one can breach the cockpit. So what I think is fascinating about this Fly Dubai incident, bound for Tel Aviv, is somehow the passengers were able to breach the cockpit, I think, and maybe the pilot was able to open the door, is what probably happened. You know, as I think it through, and believe me, I mean, I've flown El Al. El Al is regarded as the safest airline on the planet. It's all military fighter pilots who are pilots for El Al. And they're armed. They're ready for anything. But the spirit of the tenacity, the perseverance, the fortitude, the guts of humanity. Look, that's what it's going to take in 34 days. We're going to have to crawl over broken glass. and bring 10 people with you to vote. I mean, here's the reality. You got a political party in America apparently literally being endorsed by the IRGC. Now you tell me what that feels like. Good versus evil is on the ballot. We already know the polls that show a shocking number of Democrats favor political violence. A shocking number of we got to stop them. We got to stop the Democrats. And we got to win on November the 3rd. Ignore the noise and show up and vote, and we'll win. And we can shock the world the way the world was shocked in November of 2016. It can happen again. And it needs to. Tons of feedback on this Wi-Fi thing. I've been fascinated by watching this controversy play out. Here's Iowa. I just flew United out of Florida. The Wi-Fi was incredible. Starlink is great. Here's Chuck from Michigan on the text line at 800-655-MIKE. You should call Delta, complain about it. Well, thousands have. Thousands have. I think the CEO of Delta doesn't want to give his customers the best experience possible. And believe me, Wi-Fi on a long flight, there's nothing like it. But it's the worst when it doesn't work. It's a terrible, terrible experience. And often on Delta, it doesn't work. And supposedly, Bastion has committed to some Amazon Wi-Fi system next year. It'll only be in beta form next year. Well, all these other airlines, United, American, Southwest, they're all going to already have Starlink. Starlink is being installed in airlines all over the world. And what I'm told, I'd love to talk to some. I flew United last week in and out of L.A., and they didn't have Starlink yet on the United planes. They're not on every plane. But gosh, if you can get me good Wi-Fi, I'm all in. And if you can ride a bus for a good price in New York, you should be all in. But not in Mom Donnie's New York. And one more note about the Save America Act, and then we're going to lighten the mood a little bit. We're going to cleanse the palate and talk about puppies. We're going to talk about doggies. We're going to talk about our man's best friend. But first, trust me when I tell you how important it is for the Save America Act to win on November the 3rd. You know, a lot of people are saying because we didn't pass the Save America Act by November the 3rd, we're not going to vote, we're not going to go. Look, the Save America Act is why you should vote on November the 3rd. If the Democrats win on November 3rd, the Save America Act will never get passed. It has no chance whatsoever. If Republicans win, it will pass. It's going to pass. It's eventually going to pass. John Thune can't stop it forever. 81% of the American people aren't going to be denied. And if Republicans are in control, I can promise you the Save America Act will pass. Don't take my word for it. Maybe you'll listen to Democrat Senator Chris Coons, who was on MS Now.
0: We likely will have a vote here in the next day or two on another version of the so-called SAVE Act, which is a way to disenfranchise millions of American voters. So Trump has not stopped trying to change the rules of mail-in ballots and mail-in voting, trying to influence the outcome of this election. And we need to encourage folks who care about democracy, who are willing and ready to come out and vote, to exercise your right to vote. Don't get scared off. Don't get dissuaded. Make a plan and get out there and vote in this midterm. Accountability for these sorts of shenanigans through the ballot box is the most important power we have as citizens in a democracy.
2: Now, you take his message and run with it, because that dummy thinks showing a photo ID to confirm you are who you say you are when you go to vote is shenanigans. That's what the Democrats want to convince people. And believe me, they're on the wrong side of this issue. If the polls say 80% favor voter ID laws, it's really 95. No normal person thinks that the Save America Act is wrong. Those guys are on the wrong side of this. And I hope they keep it going. That's why you have to vote. That's why you have to vote. I vote for weight loss. I got back from the cardiologist yesterday with a fresh, optimistic take on my heart or my LAD arterial blockage, and it kind of sucks. I hate that I've got a cardiovascular disease, and I never saw that coming. I always figured I'd have to deal with cancer someday with my family history, but no, it's got a blockage, 52%. It's moderate. Doctor said, Mike, you're not in crisis, but we're gonna go at this with statins and all this stuff they're throwing at me, and I'm ready. Hey, I'm in. I feel great, by the way. Repatha, I got to figure out why it's going to cost me $500 a month. I don't want that. But I'm going to figure it all out. And one thing that the doctor said to me is, your weight loss is amazing. The cardiologist looked at me and said, you're doing something that I wish every one of my patients did. You've taken the weight off, because the weight is a killer. Diabetes, heart disease, yes, cardiovascular disease. Take the weight off, and you're gonna have a fighting chance. How did I take the weight off? PhD weight loss. No shots, no starvation, no hunger. That's what I love the most about PhD weight loss. Years ago, 4 or 5 years ago, I took off 53 pounds. Then I got stupid over the last year. I put weight back on. That doesn't help my cardiovascular situation, and I know that. Shame on me. But since June 25th of this year, I have said goodbye to 41 pounds. If you're watching me on Salem News Channel, you can see a big difference in the way I look. 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Do you love your doggy? You better. You want to keep your doggy around too, just like we want to keep people around forever. Get ready for Dr. Dennis Black, my friend who's taking care of dogs all over America. He joins us for a few moments next here on The Mike Gallagher Show.
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11: 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Mike Gallagher.
2: Portions of our show, as you know, are sponsored by Rough Greens. I'm the only host. I'm the only endorser who is gutsy enough to always say, Rough Greens, so great your dog will ask for it by name. Dr. Dennis Black is my friend. He's a naturopathic doctor. He's the founder, CEO of Rough Greens, and he joins us on the Mike Gallagher Show. I'm the only one, right? Have you gotten anybody else to do the Rough Greens yet?
0: You're the only one, Mike.
2: See, and that either speaks very badly of me and well of all the other. You like it, right?
0: I do it too.
2: All right, good, good, good.
0: Yes,
2: good.
0: I love it. I invented it.
2: I know you did, and you invented. You're a passionate dog lover. I had somebody tell me not long ago they were in tears when they said their dog finally stopped this maddening scratching that they were doing all through the night, and they heard me talk about Rough Greens on air. And they said I knew I could never change my dog's food. And that's the brilliance behind Rough Greens, because you just sprinkle it on top of their food. They love the taste. It's better for them. It's better for their joints. It's better for their skin. But now, what is all this talk about Rough Greens Vita Smart? This is kind of new, right, Dr. Black?
0: Well, it's a name that we've had for a long time. We just haven't publicized it. Everybody's thought it was just Rough Greens, but Vita Smart is the name of the product. And what's new, though, is that we've started a new 90-day healthier dog challenge.
2: Right.
0: In other words, if you give us 90 days, we guarantee you your dog will be healthier in 90 days, how bad they are.
2: And that's a guarantee. I get emails every week from people who say, look, they say, I feed my dog premium kibble, so why do I need Rough Greens VitaSmart? Why? And you've got the easy answer to it, Dr. Black.
0: Well, let me ask you a question, Mike. If I offered you 10 dimes, 4 quarters, or 2 half dollars, which would you take? The answer is, it doesn't matter. It's all still a dollar.
2: That's
0: so
2: right.
0: It doesn't matter if you make your dog's food, you feed him an expensive kibble, you feed him some goulash made by a farmer. It doesn't matter. It's all processed food, and it doesn't have the 50-plus live nutrients that you need for your dog to stay healthy.
2: You know, what I also appreciate is that Rough Greens benefits younger dogs. It's like us. It's like people. You want to take care of yourself. Look, I got this heart blockage thing going on, and I'm fighting it. I'm going to be fine. But I think about the lifestyle choices I made, stupidly eating and my weight and everything. Well, it's the same with our dogs, right? Doesn't Rough Greens benefit a young, healthy dog, too?
0: So longevity in a dog doesn't begin at 7 years old when they start to slow down. It begins when they're a puppy. And if you want to extend their life, you can extend it by adding Rough Greens from puppy. As a matter of fact, we have a puppy formula. People can get a puppy booster to go with their Rough Greens, because puppies need more, because they're building muscle and joints and all those things. So they need more of that stuff.
2: so important to make sure your dog lives a long, healthy, happy life. And I just want to remind everybody, but Rough Greens, 25 vitamins, minerals, probiotics, digestive enzymes. You know Peg and Joey Hudson. I mean, I witnessed how Jesse and Simon, their Cocker Spaniels, go crazy when that Rough Greens gets sprinkled on top of their food. And they're very picky eaters. They said that they'd never be able to change their dog's food, but they love the taste of Rough Greens. And yes, it has made a dramatic difference. One of the dogs older, one of them's younger. They both love it. Dr. Black, I know you hear those kind of testimonials every day.
0: Joey Hudson told me that the dogs go nuts when the UPS truck pulls up out front. They know when the Rough Greens is arriving.
2: I love that. All right, I want to remember Rough Greens VitaSmart. I also am going to start giving out the phone number because I want to make sure everybody has a chance to reach out to Rough Greens. And this 90-day challenge, I love this. You're going to get 50% off. And I want to make sure people today who have dogs in their household, you're going to get a free welcome kit, a free bag of Rough Chews, a free steak fresh canister, and free shipping. 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
0: 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I guarantee you that you'll have a healthier dog in 90 days. 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
2: 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Something happened this week at the White House, not just the gathering of all the tech titans, but you need to learn about America.gov. What Trump is doing, embracing technology, AI, bringing us into the 21st century, it's a pretty remarkable thing. We've got that story and more all coming up as the Mike Gallagher Show continues. I've been telling you for a long time that Pure Talk is the best wireless company out there. 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I use Pure Talk. 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
13: This is Carol Platt Liebel for townhall.com. British police arrested five young men near an airbase used by American forces. They were suspected of explosives offenses and preparing a terrorist act. Today, all five are out on bail. Authorities call them British nationals, but won't release their names. Police are investigating possible foreign state involvement. Iran denies any role. The public's been told almost nothing, and while investigators are still working out what happened, every suspect has been released. Police say bail conditions are strict, but armed officers responded. Bomb disposal experts examined the scene. If the threat was serious enough for that, why is releasing all five safe? These men certainly deserve due process. But official secrecy and pompous reassurances are no substitute for protecting the public. This kind of politically correct, cowardly complacency is how once great civilizations die.
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14: Breaking news this hour from Town Hall. Armit Thomason. The latest snapshot of inflation came in a bit better than economists had been expecting.
15: The personal consumption expenditures price index rose 0.3% month over month, leaving the annual inflation rate at 3.4%, unchanged from July. The figures came in slightly lower than fact-set consensus estimates, which projected a 0.4% monthly increase and a 3.7% annual rate. Higher fuel and energy costs stemming from the conflict in Iran drove the monthly uptick. While media sources point to elevated August PCE numbers as a sign of lingering inflation, a closer look at the data shows that President Trump's pro-growth economic strategy is beating expectations. Bernie Bennett in Washington.
14: Israeli Prime Minister Netanyahu says Saudi Arabia has arrested the pilot of a Fly Dubai airliner who stabbed another pilot, apparently tried to crash a plane load of Israelis. Netanyahu says passengers and crew members managed to subdue the attacker, preventing a major disaster. The last of the U.S. troops stationed in Iraq have been withdrawn as of this morning. The curtain falls on the long-running American mission in that country right next door to Iran.
16: Prime Minister Ali Azadi has vowed to disarm Iranian-backed militias and bring all weapons under state control. But the hardest-line factions have resisted his plans, and those groups could now see their influence grow without the American presence.
14: The BBC's Hugo Bashega. Tennessee's execution of Christa Pike has been halted just an hour before it was to take place. Federal appeals court wants to review whether her claims of childhood abuse were fully considered at sentencing. Pike, 18 at the time of the killing, was convicted of murdering a classmate in 1995. A judge has ruled that the U.S. can deport a Palestinian-born leader of Wisconsin's largest mosque on national security grounds. On Wall Street, the Dow is up 42 points, the Nasdaq trading 250 points higher. More on these stories, townhall.com.
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19: 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Somerset ISD reviewing safety protocols after a student brought a gun to Somerset Elementary School last week. A San Antonio woman accused of aiding her son's planned mass violence attack has had her charges dropped due to insufficient evidence. Bexar County court records indicate the woman allegedly bought ammunition and tactical gear for her son, who wanted to carry out an act of mass violence at a San Antonio Independent School District school a year ago. San Antonio planning a second diverging diamond interchange on the city's southeast side. The $40 million infrastructure project aims to reduce congestion on Interstate 37 near Southeast Military Drive. I'm John Loretta with your news flash on AM 1070, The Answer.
20: 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The Cowboys and Texans are going to match up against each other coming up on Sunday. The Texans still looking for their first win. They make a small roster move. Running back Dare Ogunbowale has been signed off of the practice squad. He had been with the Texans for the last four seasons, and now he is back in the organization in 63 games with Houston, 730 offensive snaps, and 1,058 on special teams, 295 rushing yards with three total touchdowns. The Houston Astros, they trail their series against the White Sox 1-0 after losing yesterday by a 6-3 score. Series does continue today. Hunter Brown on the mound in the regular season. He was 6-4. 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
24: 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See

forward to that. We had kind of a down day yesterday in the market. We've had a couple of pretty important reports here this morning. We had core PCE, which is the preferred inflation gauge for the Fed. We'll talk about that in a bit. We've had the private payroll reports, which is always a precursor to the non-farm payroll reports on Friday. We have a mortgage rate now at 7.3% for a 30-year mortgage. We're going to get Micron earnings after the close tonight. Could Micron be the second most important earnings report of the quarter? It seems these days that NVIDIA is number one. Oh, Apple's always important. Microsoft is always important. But with the big shortage in the memory chips, especially the PBM chips, Micron's earnings report will be watched very closely tonight as far as how the spend in AI is going. And speaking of spend, Anthropic disclosed in their red herring yesterday, their IPO prospectus, that they will be spending another $513 billion. Where is that spending going? Well, I've identified the four biggest vendors on the receiving end of that spend. We'll talk about that here today. And I also heard a well-known global analyst for a huge global bank say that the U.S. looks dirt cheap. The U.S. stock market looks dirt cheap right now. And we'll go over his reasoning behind those comments. And, of course, tonight at 7 p.m. I'll be giving a presentation on the market here in Cleveland from 7 to 9 p.m. at the Embassy Suites Hotel in Independence, Ohio, which I'm told is pretty much on the Mason-Dixon line between East and West Cleveland. There is a bit of a dividing line. As most cities, I know St. Paul and Minneapolis have a little bit of a dividing line called the Mississippi River. Out here, it seems to be a freeway that divides east from west, and we're sitting right on that freeway. So we're remaining neutral in this fight. Okay, we're going to begin the day here with yesterday, obviously, down a little bit in the market. Interest rates continue to rise, oil up a little bit. But nevertheless, it was a pretty good day for the AI stocks yesterday. ASM Lithography did well. Meta did well. Marvell did well. Lam Research. Broadcom. Tower Semiconductor did well. SanDisk had a good day. Micron had a good day. Of course, they're reporting after the close tonight. Taiwan Semiconductors had a real nice run here recently. It had a good day. GE Vernova, hopefully powering those data centers at some point going forward, and they already are, had a good day. Ciena had a good day. Astera Labs had a good day. And today, we are up after some decent news on different big items. I think number one being the PCE report, which came out this morning. And the market, the futures of the market were down at that point when that report came out. Was the report benign? Was it come in line? Was it better than expected? Well, I can just say that the market futures turned around very, very quickly and went to the upside after that core PCE came in. At 0.2% month over month versus a 0.3 consensus. Look at that. We're talking microscopic numbers here, but just that little bit showed that, maybe inflation isn't as bad as we think. And I also saw the probability of a rate hike at the next Fed meeting drop. I think it's at 45% right now. Almost a coin flip. Year over year, the PCE came in at 3% versus 3.3 consensus. So we get closer to that 2% target that the Fed has, mythical target, I suppose, but

0: is the target. And that is giving the market a bit of a boost here this morning. I think the AI stocks may be in a little bit of a pause mode here today as they await a big report tonight from Micron, which has been, I mean, a core. If you take NVIDIA and put it right in the center of the, if it's the sun in this universe of AI, definitely Micron is one of the closest planets to the sun circling NVIDIA. Because of the great need for the PBM memory chips, high-speed memory chips that are needed in the data centers. I heard this morning, and I have to kind of agree, I heard an analyst on Bloomberg, Max Kettner from HSBC Global Markets. He was really optimistic and bullish about the U.S. markets, and his reasoning is, he says that the U.S. markets look dirt cheap right now. Why? Well, we're trading at just 19.2 times forward earnings. So if you take the current price of the S&P 500, divide it by the expected earnings over the next four quarters or 12 months, it comes up with a 19.2 forward P.E., and he argues that in 2025, the forward PE average for the S&P 500 was at 22, which I've said many, many times. We're trading at a very low forward PE multiple right now. The 10-year average is 19.9. So we're trading under the 10-year average. And if you ask why, well, two big reasons. The global conflict, or the conflict in the Middle East, number one. Rising oil prices, number two, and rising interest rates, number three, which compress multiples. But he thinks that the multiple compression has been overdone, that when things get straightened out in the Middle East, which I believe they will, and oil prices and the flow of oil starts to normalize a little bit, never will get back to where it was, I don't think. Oil prices come down, we'll see a higher forward PE. Obviously, if we can get back to a 22 PE ratio, forward PE ratio, we're talking 8,500 to 9,000 on S&P 500. So, you know, I was glad to hear that, his optimistic take on the market. Tonight, I'll be giving my take on the market, and I'll give you a little summary in this week's newsletter of what I talked about at the workshop, at the presentation that I'll be making tonight. I'll also be going over I get asked this all the time. I was in meetings all day yesterday. I think I was sat in on 9 one-hour appointments with folks, met folks from all walks of life, which is one of my great enjoyments in this business, is meeting people, getting out and meeting the folks. Most of my time is spent in a quiet place, all alone, with just me and myself, maybe a little AI and some charts and some numbers and some figures and a little bit of reasoning and logic. Thinking about things, and I don't get out a whole lot because that's where I flourish the most, but I love to get out, you know, on a regular basis to see the folks that hopefully benefit from the efforts that I make here on a daily basis with the help of my team. U.S. Q2 GDP growth estimates revised higher in BEA's final reading. Well, this is Q2. We're going to get Q3 pretty soon. I think Q3's estimate is somewhere around 5.2%, something like that. But it's good to see that Q2 GDP was revised upwards from 1.5 to 2.2. The economy continues to do well. Earnings for the S&P 500 continue to sizzle. No, they're not going to be up 50% next year. But this quarter, we're looking at 28% right now, year over year. And, of course, today is the end of the third quarter of 2026. The beans will start to be counted beginning tomorrow. We'll be right back. I'll be gone 500 miles when the day is done. This is Bill Gunderson, CEO of Gunderson Capital Management. The Gunderson Team 2026 tour resumes with our next stop at the Embassy Suites in Independence, Ohio on Tuesday, September 29th and Wednesday, September 30th. I will be teaching a workshop on Wednesday evening from 7 to 9 p.m. and Barry and myself will be available on Tuesday and Wednesday from 7 a.m. to 5 p.m. for individual folks with individual meetings about our investment management services and financial planning services. This is a rare opportunity to meet with the team that you hear on the radio show each weekday. We will be conducting that workshop on Wednesday night from 7 to 9 p.m. To book a seat at the workshop or a personal appointment with us, give us a call at 855-611-BEST. That's 855-611-BEST or go to GundersonCapital.com. 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This is Bill Gunderson, professional money manager and chief investment officer at Gunderson Capital Management. Many of my listeners are still in the accumulation phase of their lives. They continue to contribute to their retirement or savings accounts. 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They need to be in the best asset classes for growth now. 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
0: This is Bill Gunderson, president of Gunderson Capital Management. I've been a professional money manager for the last 25 years. I've seen a thing or two during that time. I am immersed in the markets daily, and I believe that I might have some things that I have learned over the years to share with you. 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What does all that entail? Well, it comes with the daily live alerts on the market and stocks that I am buying or selling in the 5 portfolios that I manage. It includes the weekly in-depth newsletter that I write as my own personal research into the market each Saturday. It also includes access to my powerful Best Stocks Now app, which currently has over 5,000 stocks, ETFs, and mutual funds in it. All you have to do to get the 4-week trial is go to GundersonCapital.com. That is GundersonCapital.com. I look forward to spending the day and each weekend with you. We'll

And welcome back here to the second quarter of today's Best Stocks Now show. Well, tonight when I do my my presentation on the markets and my way of analyzing the markets, I like to drill down. I'd like to begin, number one, with the whole philosophy that guides me. I'm very much earnings-driven. I think that markets and indexes follow earnings both ways. They follow them up and they follow them down. That's a big clue as to how to position. Now, some would say that, well, you know, you should be positioned at all times in an asset allocation, which is mostly based on your age. But I have a big problem with that. You know, we've met with some folks that are in their 60s and their 70s, and they're 60 to 70% in bond funds based on their age. What it doesn't take into account is the conditions of the markets right now. Earnings or interest rates are making unprecedented moves to the upside right now. Not as bad as 2023 or 2022 when the Fed was hiking rates, but still they're spiking higher. And if you look at the inverse bond funds right now, they continue to break out to new highs. This is not a good environment to have 70% of your portfolio exposed to bond funds. I don't like bond funds to begin with. They're very sensitive to interest rates, number one. It's not like owning 10 individual bonds that, you know when they're going to mature, you know the coupon you're going to get, you're going to get, you know, what you put into it back, the principal at the end of the term. It's a much more likely outcome than a bond fund. It's all you got to do is pull up AGG on my app or look it up on Yahoo Finance and look at the 10-year bottom line average return of the aggregate bond index over the last decade. It's pitiful. And there's trillions and trillions of dollars in bond funds. We prefer individual bonds where the outcome is much more of a known factor, just like we prefer to own individual stocks as opposed to ETFs. And I've always made the argument, why buy the semiconductor ETF when there's only four or five really good semiconductor stocks? Why not own those four or five, and why water down your performance? Well, you say, well, it's diversification. You're spreading out your risk. Yeah, but there's a lot of bad semiconductor companies in that sector. I would rather own the four or five best. That's one of my philosophies. Another one of my philosophies is growing up on the West Coast in San Diego for most of my life. I guess I might have been influenced a little bit by watching the San Diego State Aztec football team guided by a coach by the name of Don Coryell, running a wide-open offense and five guys in the pattern and throwing the ball down the field. And, of course, Coryell took his offensive skills and genius, I would call it, to the NFL. He coached with the St. Louis Cardinals when they were in St. Louis, when Jim Ray Hart, I believe, Terry Metcalf was the running back, and they called them the Cardiac Kids. He put up some points on the board when he was – then, of course, he went to the San Diego Chargers, and the term Air Coryell was developed with great tight ends like Kellen Winslow and John Jefferson and Dan Fouts flinging the ball down the field and Chuck Muncy running the sweeps just to keep the defense off honest. Well, there was another guy in the West Coast by the name of William J. O'Neill who came up with the canned slim strategy. And he was also the publisher of the Investor's Business Daily. I remember one time going on a fishing trip offshore San Diego. It was about a 60-mile offshore trip. And you go 10 knots in a boat, so you got a six-hour ride out to the fishing grounds. And I remember going through my Investor's Business Daily while the other guy was driving. We took turns driving the boat and keeping it on course. He didn't have autopilot, so you had to watch the compass all the time.
And I remember marking up my investor's business daily. I remember the chart books coming to my driveway every Saturday morning there in Encinitas, California, and the thump of those chart books. Now the charts obviously are online. But O'Neill came up with the canceling methodology, which is strong current earnings growth, strong annual earnings growth, new products, new CEO, something new, that's the N. The S is shares outstanding. I've given it a couple other names too, the S. The L is it a leader or a laggard? And there comes the argument for against ETFs. You want to own the leaders and not the laggards in any sector. The I is institutional sponsorship. Are the mutual funds, are the big boys in there, they're the elephant in the bathtub for sure, buying the shares, because that's going to really drive the stock higher. And the M is the market. And that was a pretty good way of finding superior stocks in the market. And I'm going to go through that tonight, and I'm going to give you examples. But I added a whole nother wrinkle to it. To the Air Coryell, I added a defense by putting in valuation as half of the equation. Valuation really matters. I learned some hard lessons in the late 90s, in the year 2000, when we found out that fundamentals and valuations really do matter. And I made that half of my CANSLIM. I haven't come up with the new acronym. I'll leave that up to other people to come up with a different acronym. I've came up with the acronym SOGI for soggy stocks, dodgy old growth giants of yesteryear. But I want to just tell you a quick little story. We've recently added that I learned last night. I didn't know about this. We had dinner last night together. There was about 10 of us here, maybe in Cleveland. You know, from my division of GCG, and of course some representatives from GCG also were having a good time. We went out to dinner last night, and I've gotten to know a new member of my team that GCG hired. I have two understudies now, and I've gotten to know Matt Jellison very well, who is a Boston guy. He's a little bit disappointed in Boston's performance against the Yankees. I'm happy with my Padres shutting out the Cubs last night, 8-0, as Michael King flirted with a no-hitter. We got him from the Yankees, and Fernando Tatis Jr., Manny Machado both hit home runs. We're in pretty good shape playing at home. We'll see what happens, but Jellison is going to be a great understudy. When he showed up for his final interview with the CEO of GCG, he carried a William O'Neill CANSLIM book in his hand. And, of course, the owner of GCG knows, or the CEO knows the CANSLIM story because he's listened to me. I gave him a personal presentation on CANSLIM. He heard my presentation in I believe, Sarasota. And when he saw that CANSLIM book in Jellison's hand, he said, "You're hired." Two understudies now under Gunderson. We'll be right back. Down.

0: With SRN News, I'm Bob Agnew in Washington. A pilot on a flight from Dubai to Israel is said to have tried to stab his co-pilot and crashed the plane. The flight had to make an emergency landing this morning after the altercation broke out in the cockpit between the two. Israeli Prime Minister Netanyahu says the suspect has been arrested and is being interrogated by Saudi authorities. Consumer confidence takes a big hit. Confidence fell sharply in September as Americans faced rising gas prices and continued geopolitical tensions, challenges President Trump says he's working to address. After a brief slowdown, the latest private job creation report from payroll processor ADP shows an increase this month. In the latest survey out today, the company says employment rose by 90,000 for the month. That is a much higher number of jobs created than the 36,000 seen in August. After big losses yesterday on Wall Street, it's upward trajectory today on Wall.
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9: This is Carol Platt-Liebel for townhall.com. British police arrested five young men near an airbase used by American forces. They were suspected of explosives offenses and preparing a terrorist act. Today, all five are out on bail. Authorities call them British nationals, but won't release their names. Police are investigating possible foreign state involvement. Iran denies any role. The public's been told almost nothing, and while investigators are still working out what happened, every suspect has been released. Police say bail conditions are strict, but armed officers responded. Bomb disposal experts examined the scene. If the threat was serious enough for that, why is releasing all five safe? These men certainly deserve due process. But official secrecy and pompous reassurances are no substitute for protecting the public. This kind of politically correct, cowardly complacency is how once great civilizations die.
10: Hugh Hewitt doesn't want the bureaucrats regulating AI.
11: It's the same people who told you during COVID that it was okay to shut the schools for two plus years and there wouldn't be any learning loss. The same people that told you masks didn't work, then told you masks would work, then told you masks wouldn't work. The same people. People who say, I'm smarter than you are, I'm smarter than the marketplace, trust me. Well, the answer is don't.
10: 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The answer. 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The answer.

0: And welcome back here to the second half of today's Best Stocks Now show. Well, on Friday we get the non-farm payrolls report, and that's always preceded by the U.S. private sector employment report, which came out today, and it looks like the U.S. private sector employers added 90,000 jobs in September, beating the 70,000 consensus, and it was more than expected, obviously. And we'll see if that follows through on Friday with the non-farm payrolls report. As I said, the probability of a rate hike at the next Fed meeting has now dropped just below 50%, 50-50. That's 45% right now, and we'll see where it goes tomorrow after all of these reports that came in today. International trade in goods deficit unexpectedly widens in August. I think it's fair to say that the tariffs didn't do anything to narrow our trade deficit. We still carry a very large trade deficit. It came in at $132 billion in August versus the $115 billion consensus. So we still import a lot more than we export. A 30-year mortgage will now cost you 7.3%. We've talked about that in the past. That pretty much has the real estate market frozen. I met with many folks yesterday that are carrying 2.5% to 3.5% 30-year mortgages. Don't you wish you would have locked in one of those when you had the chance? That really freezes the market. Consensus estimates tonight, here's the key number. For Micron, they're looking for $31.60 per share in earnings. AT&T doesn't make that in 10 years, earnings per share. Consensus revenue estimate, $51 billion for the quarter. Micron has beat EPS and revenue expectations in 8 consecutive quarters. Will they beat again tonight? Bill Gates sees an urgent need for more supervision of AI. Now, it should be known that Trump met with a bunch of the key players yesterday, and he got a pledge from them on being kind of their own, guardians over AI. But he did get them to sign a pledge, which I guess is a big step forward. And he pretty much is like full speed ahead, and so is she, almost like the race between us and Russia to get to the moon first. It seems like there's a similar race like that in AI, only this race is with China. But he got the big tech CEOs, Google's Sundar Pichai, Anthropic's Dario Amodei, Meta's Mark Zuckerberg, OpenAI's Greg Brockman, who's a big Trump supporter, and SpaceX Elon Musk. They all signed off on what he called the White House Accord on Super Intelligence. Having said that, how about the liability? When we saw that prospectus yesterday coming out from Anthropic about the threat of ending humanity, think about the liability. You know, I was thinking about that this morning. Various industries have, liability. Look at the tobacco settlement that came, I think in the late 80s. Look at the social media and all the fines and whatnot they've paid. Imagine how wrong AI could go and the damage that it could cause, and Anthropic is kind of getting out in front of that. And that's another reason why I'd be pretty cool to owning Anthropic when it goes public, or OpenAI when it goes public. Anthropic has warned that it could face legal claims over the actions of autonomous, not one of their employees, mind you, one of their autonomous artificial intelligence agents. Maybe I remember growing up watching Secret Agent, shows about Secret Agent, Secret Agent Man. There was a song by Johnny Rivers. But now we have artificial intelligence agents. The legal landscape is uncertain, but I do know one thing that is certain. There's a lot of attorneys out there just waiting for any kind of slip-up from these artificial intelligence agents, which have already pretty much gone rogue in several instances. And we now have OpenAI being sued in California on Tuesday, yesterday, by the nonprofit Legal Advocates for Safe Science and Technology over the hacking of Hugging Face by OpenAI's agents. Well, I can just see the commercials now or the billboards now. Not have you been in an accident. Have you been attacked by an AI agent? Call Dickerson and Dickerson now to file a lawsuit, or Morgan and Morgan, or whatever the case may be. The first lawsuit has been filed against OpenAI. Okay, we learned yesterday about the big spend taking place by Anthropic, $513 billion, which obviously the question you would ask is, who's going to be on the receiving end of that spending? And the research that I did point, and in fact, it said it in, it disclosed in their prospectus, the biggest recipients, number one, and don't forget, Amazon is a major player. Where was a lot of that $513 billion going to? The cloud. And who has Amazon Web Services, which is really the big growth arm? Yes, Amazon sells a lot of stuff online, and they have a very thin profit margin online in that business. But they have a huge business with Amazon Web Services, AWS. And Amazon's gotten a little bit of life underneath it here recently. But that's a big recipient, number one recipient of the spending by Anthropic in their major spend. And Anthropic, Amazon's also a large investor in Anthropic and a major provider of cloud computing infrastructure. Anthropic runs significant workloads on AWS, including Amazon's custom AI chips, Trainium. Amazon also distributes Anthropic's Claude models through its cloud marketplace. Number two recipient, Google Cloud. Google is a major investor in Anthropic. And again, I'd rather own Google and Amazon than Anthropic, but that's just me. They're a major investor and a major compute supplier to Anthropic. They provide large-scale access to Google's TPU, Tensor Processing Unit, infrastructure for training and inference. Google Cloud is also a significant distribution channel for Claude. And I would just add, believe it or not, Google is currently trading at just 17 times forward earnings, which makes it a major candidate to show up in my relative value portfolio at some point. Google's stock is dead in the water right now, but it's sitting right on its 200-day moving average, which I think is a pretty, gives it at least some technical support there. And I can't see that forward PE going much lower than 17x. So definitely I have Google high up on my list, my shopping list right now. Microsoft, number three. While not as central as AWS and Google Cloud, Anthropic has relationships involving cloud distribution and infrastructure. Reuters reported that Anthropic's IPO filing identified Amazon, Google, and Microsoft among its key cloud partners. Then, of course, you have NVIDIA. They supply the GPUs that remain fundamental to frontier AI development. That's the big breakthrough right there, is NVIDIA. And by the way, Huawei is also, you know, trying to compete now with NVIDIA. And as I do my research on Huawei, yes, they're closing the gap on NVIDIA, but I also read that NVIDIA still has a several-year lead over Huawei. It remains a question just how fast Huawei can close the gap and come up with chips that are as powerful as NVIDIA. And, of course, I'm sure NVIDIA is not sitting still. I'm sure they're constantly working on the next generation of chips. Well, and you got to believe Micron is also a big recipient of that spend. We'll find out just how much when Micron reports after the close. When we come back, I want to talk about an old-time Silicon Valley stock that is becoming a new-time AI stock all of a sudden. And the fundamentals look great right now. We'll be right back. This is Bill Gunderson, CEO of Gunderson Capital Management. The Gunderson Team 2026 tour resumes with our next stop at the Embassy Suites in Independence, Ohio on Tuesday, September 29th and Wednesday, September 30th. I will be teaching a workshop on Wednesday evening from 7 to 9 p.m. and Barry and myself will be available on Tuesday and Wednesday from 7 a.m. to 5 p.m. for individual folks with individual meetings about our investment management services and financial planning services. This is a rare opportunity to meet with the team that you hear on the radio show each weekday. We will be conducting that workshop on Wednesday night from 7 to 9 p.m. To book a seat at the workshop or a personal appointment with us, give us a call at 855-611-BEST. That's 855-611-BEST or go to GundersonCapital.com. 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
8: Ronald Reagan understood that freedom sometimes requires more than quiet diplomacy. It requires moral clarity. On June 12, 1987, standing before the Brandenburg Gate in a divided Berlin, Reagan issued a direct challenge to Soviet leader Mikhail Gorbachev. Mr. Gorbachev, tear down this wall. The Berlin Wall was more than concrete and barbed wire. It represented a system that restricted movement, divided families, and denied millions the freedoms Americans often take for granted. Reagan refused to treat that division as permanent. He understood that free nations must be willing to identify the difference between liberty and oppression, and have the courage to say so. 2 years later, the Berlin Wall fell. Freedom survives when people refuse to accept tyranny as inevitable. So when freedom is challenged today, will we have the courage to defend it with the same clarity?
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0: back here to the final segment of today's Best Docs Now show. Well, it seems like everybody wants to be in NVIDIA's orbit or orbit around NVIDIA. And I've seen an old-time player that kind of has been given up for dead. It's a good thing they split the company a while back. Hewlett-Packard, obviously, one of the original Silicon Valley companies, especially in the PC business, the server business, etc., long-time player, but really has not had much to say about the AI wave until recently. And, of course, the spinoff of HPE, Hewlett-Packard Enterprises, is a big reason for all of a sudden them having big exposure to AI. In fact, in my estimation and the research I've done, and, of course, I use my Best Stocks Now app to find stocks that are all of a sudden showing up and showing those characteristics that I like of the current of the quarterly earnings growth, the annual earnings growth, something new. Something new is HPE has entered into the AI orbit very much right alongside Dell. I would say they're very much a comparable to Dell. And right now, my app has HPE ranked number 3 out of 5,238, and that comes from the performance of the stock. I'm not recommending this stock. I'm giving you an example of all of a sudden another stock. I guess we have the terrific 36 now instead of the terrific 35, or we got to drop one. We'll see if that happens. But, as others enter into the orbit, that's no problem. Welcome to the club. HPE is up 161% in the last 12 months, and over the last 3 years now, that drives their performance to 55% per year average, while the S&P's average 26.2%. The valuation on HPE, I think they can get up around 18 to 20% growth over the next 5 years with the exposure that they now have to AI. They've developed key partnerships with NVIDIA. This gives it ample upside percentage, upside potential right now. And that exposure to AI continues to grow. No, they're not building the models like OpenAI or Anthropic, but they're an infrastructure company. That's the way I prefer to play this whole AI revolution. They, of course, make AI servers. They make high-performance computing systems. They make data center networking. They make AI storage systems. They make private AI clouds. And they provide AI services and consulting, hence the name Hewlett-Packard Enterprises. And that was the spinoff from Hewlett-Packard. It was the service side of the company instead of the hardware side of the company. And they also, if you compare where they sit right now, obviously NVIDIA is the center of the universe, right? Orbiting around it are the AMD, the Broadcom, especially Broadcom chips. And we've done very, very well with Dell, another resurgent company that's been around for a long, long time. But they've managed to stay current. I think it's their position in the server industry that has really kept them current. But right behind Dell in the offerings that they have for AI is HPE, Hewlett-Packard Enterprises, HPE. Hewlett-Packard Enterprises, it caught my eye today as it's making new 52-week highs. And you say, why would you buy a company making new highs? Well, you want to buy a company making new lows? That's up to you. How many times has NVIDIA made a new high over the last 10 years? That's where valuations come into play. And I'll be talking a lot tonight about my valuation model that I do 5-year target prices. HPE rises as it wins a $1.2 billion AMD Helios order from Vultr, and it raises its 2027 outlook. Well, I've always said that not only do stocks follow actual earnings, they follow earnings expectations. And today, HP altered or revised higher its outlook for 2027 and beyond. They now see networking growth in fiscal 2027 in the high teens to low 20s on a percentage basis, as it is gaining share in the data center networking market. Data center networking, and we had an article out yesterday on Arista Networks, which you definitely should read, that was in Seeking Alpha, because they play a big role in all of this networking also. But data center networking revenue is expected to grow at HPE at a low to high 50% compound annual rate through 2029. The company also said it expects routing revenue to grow in the low to high 20s on a percentage basis through 2029. So I think now all of a sudden you're seeing a company with 20% growth potential per year over the next 5 years. They go on to say at HPE, we'll close today's show with this, AI is reshaping the technology stack, making the network more strategic and driving significant new demand from enterprises and service providers, says the VP, President, and General Manager of Networking at HPE. HPE's positioned to capture that demand through an integrated networking portfolio, expansive go-to-market scale, and a greater cross-selling capability. Together, these advantages strengthen our ability to deliver sustainable, profitable growth and create long-term shareholder value. Well, you do your own research. I caught it as it rose in ranks in my Best Stocks Now app. That's why I invented the app, so I could catch these moves early on, or at least before it's way too late, apply my valuation models to it and see if the stock still makes sense. Anyways, there's another one in the AI orbit. I guess we call it the Terrific 36 right now. To get a four-week trial to the newsletter, everything I talk about, the big stories that I talk about on a daily basis are all encapsulated in the newsletter at the end of the week, an update on our portfolios. We've made several buys this week, or at least two that I can think of, new buys. Those are in the newsletter. 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
3: Breaking news this hour at Town Hall. I'm Bob Agnew in Washington. A Fly Dubai flight headed to Israel from Dubai was forced to make an emergency landing after a bloody pilot fight inside the cockpit.
4: The plane landing safely in Saudi Arabia after a serious scare in the skies over the Middle East. Israeli media reporting the pilot was stabbed several times by the co-pilot 2.5 hours into the flight after a fight. The plane dropping thousands of feet, sparking fears of a terrorist attack, with passengers on board terrified and screaming. The Israeli military scrambling fighter jets, thinking the flight had been hijacked. Laura Winters reporting.
3: Fly Dubai is a low-cost sister carrier of Emirates Airlines. 174 passengers were on board, including 27 children. The latest private job creation report from payroll processor ADP shows an increase this month. In the latest survey, the company says the employment rose by 90,000 for the month. Consumer confidence takes a big hit. Here's correspondent Ken Lorman.
5: Consumer confidence fell sharply in September as Americans face rising gas prices and continued geopolitical tensions, challenges President Trump says he's working to address. The conference board's leading index dropped more than 6.5 points from August. Chief economist Dana Peterson says confidence deteriorated notably.
3: That is correspondent Ken Lorman reporting. The White House is announcing its new helipad as a site visitors can see during this year's fall garden tours. We get more details in this report from Tammy Trujillo.
6: The free tours traditionally happen in the spring and fall, and this year they'll be open to the public on October 17th and 18th. Trump announced construction on the granite landing pad on the South Lawn earlier this month. An expanded beehive will also be on display after First Lady Melania Trump helped unveil it in May. It's crafted to look like a mini version of the White House. I'm Tammy Trujillo.
3: More on these stories at townhall.com.
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3: Here's Rich Thomason now with the Midday Wall Street Business Report.
11: Strong consumer spending and business investment helped boost the economy in the second quarter, with the growth coming in at 2.2%. Also word that inflation cooled a bit last month, even as Americans stepped up their spending. Consumer prices rose 3.4% in August compared with a year ago, below the 3.7% that economists had been expecting. On a monthly basis, prices climbed 0.3%, up from 0.1% in July. A sign that prices are still running hot. Oil prices continue to fluctuate. Benchmark U.S. crude gained 1.2% to $90.42 per barrel. Brent crude, the international standard, rose 1.4% to $97.49 per barrel. Brent crude is still well above the roughly $72 it was prior to the start of the Iran war. For the Wall Street Business Report, I'm Rich Thomason.
3: Breaking news and analysis at townhall.com. An effort by the administration to more closely align spending on college education to the wages earned after getting a degree.
12: The Trump administration is restricting federal student loans for college programs whose graduates earn less than high school graduates 4 years later. The Education Department is using IRS earnings data to flag low payoff degrees, including some arts and social work programs. Officials say this is accountability, not a ban on majors. Graduate students also face new yearly and lifetime borrowing caps under the law, pushing some toward private loans. Willie Nelson, Washington.
3: A new study suggests curbing one's caffeine intake well before bedtime. The study published in the journal Sleep Medicine Reviews says in order to get the best night's sleep, one should stop drinking caffeine nearly 9 hours before lights out. Failure to do so could cost a person 45 minutes of good rest every night. More of these stories from townhall.com.
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18: Portions of the following program may be pre-recorded.

But I'll start with this thing that happened late last night, an Israel-bound flight by Fly Dubai, which is apparently the more budget version of Emirates Airlines. And the flight diverted to Saudi Arabia after a brawl between the pilots. But was it a brawl or was it outright terror? It was a brawl early in the morning. We're starting to realize that this does look like terror, specifically to target Israel and Jews. And what's remarkable about this in many ways, before I even get into the details, the big picture, is that Netanyahu was warning that enemies may attack Israel ahead of their election that's coming up, which is Netanyahu is extremely unpopular within the country. There's a very wide liberal component. There's obviously an Arab component in the country, and there's a lot of people who think he's had too much power for too long and does not feel like he should continue to have a stranglehold on power in Israel, which he's had for decades and decades with minor interruptions in between. So he's almost certainly going to lose, but then you start thinking about, will he end up moving the election? Will he end up canceling the election? All these things in wartime are significant things, and he made a big statement suggesting that enemies may attack Israel ahead of the election or maybe even on election day, which even for me as generally someone who likes Netanyahu as a leader, certainly have some objections and I've voiced them on the show, but overall a guy who's in the plus column with me, I was thinking, is he trying to move the election here? Is that what's going on? Or is there really going to be a terror attack? Well, apparently there's really going to be a terror attack because we got it overnight. This was a mid-air event is the way it's being described in media. 174 to 180 passengers on board a Boeing 737 MAX. 27 children on board as well, a large number of Israelis. About 2 hours after takeoff, while over Saudi or Jordanian airspace, a altercation in the cockpit. Israeli officials and a passenger account say the co-pilot, reported to be an Omani national, stabbed the captain, who is reported to be an Indian national, and attempted to seize control of the airplane with the apparent goal of crashing it. So 9/11-style terror, which also makes you think, will there be others? Is this part of a cell that's been mobilized, and is it operational? Could something be happening right now as you're having this conversation? That is, of course, the fear. The plane dropped 14,000 feet in under a minute, which is ridiculously unsafe. It did a huge damage to the plane. And apparently, the flight crew and other passengers were able to fight back. And so the near the front and the crew members forced their way in the cockpit. Passengers were near the front of the plane, forced in the cockpit with crew members. They subdued the attacker, and they got help from a off-duty pilots who were passengers, apparently. So very good luck there. And also the sort of thing that will no doubt create all sorts of conspiracy theories. That is a guarantee that there happen to be on off-duty pilots. What percentage of the public are pilots? So it can't be a lot, right? So they were able to make an emergency landing in Saudi Arabia, and all passengers were safe. So both of the pilots were hospitalized. The captain was seriously wounded, might not die, though. And needless to say, Israeli politicians are all over this, talking about how a jihadist attack was thwarted, and Saudi officials are apparently interrogating the suspect as we speak. So no major casualties other than the two pilots, one of whom is presumably a terrorist. So very curious, very surprising. And potentially, if the story is what meets the eye, and I always am, it's a very exciting part of breaking news, covering it live on the air. But you never know if this is really going to be how the story plays out. But scary stuff, and perhaps more to come on the terror front, but pretty unbelievable start to the day. Just wild, wild, wild scenes. It's interesting because I'm out on the West Coast. And so when I wake up, I'm invariably behind, because it doesn't matter when I wake up. The news is already cooking. And just so many just blaring headlines, people in my inbox saying we had a 9/11-style terror attack just thwarted. Graphic footage, because now we got an age of everyone's filming this stuff on their phones, a lot of bloody people. So wild, wild stuff, and very good news in general if this was just a one-off attack stopped, but we will remain incredibly cautious. But this is clearly a developing story. A lot of initial reactions were, could this be a Ukrainian-Russian thing? That was not the case. And it also seems like perhaps could shed some light into how fraught the region still is. And the president of the United States, Donald Trump, deserves a lot more credit than he's getting for stability in the Middle East. One big thing today that is that the U.S. now officially, their presence in Iraq.

0: Iraq has ended. And this is important because as people are annoyed with Trump and his foreign policy and the Iran war, which is just wildly unpopular and continues to drag on, that Trump does deserve credit for ending the Iraq and Afghanistan wars. And I know that Biden sort of accelerated certain things, but he did it in a terrible way that caused a lot of American casualties. But really, this is something that it was Trump was nursing this along, and he wanted to end the Iraq war sooner, but ISIS was there and had too much of a presence. And even though Trump campaigned on ending wars and has wanted to end wars, he had to make sure that the region had stabilized some more and that the Kurds were strong enough that they that America could exit and not have to worry too much about ISIS. And we're there. ISIS's caliphate has been destroyed. And now we can get out of Iraq completely. And that's a big thing. And there is now a big concern that Iran-backed militias are there, maybe even a bigger threat than ISIS. But here's the thing, that because of Operation Epic Fury, Iran is weakened to that point. And something, again, that Trump will never get credit for this, and even on shows like this that are largely pro-Trump shows, we're not going to talk about it that much, but it's important to note that this really did happen. And we are also seeing incredible data from overnight that oil exports from the Persian Gulf are almost back to pre-war levels. So Iranian exports have literally hit zero, and this is amazing because we're at pre-war levels of commerce through the strait when it comes to the ability for oil to flow freely, whereas Iran is getting stifled. So what's noteworthy, is, of course, is that Trump has prioritized trying to use the Operation Economic Fury now to wage this war. But Middle Eastern oil exports rebounding and prices are high, of course. But overall, we're seeing pre-war levels of Middle East oil exports through the Strait of Hormuz. And perhaps it'll ease pressure on prices. I hope it does. But 10 million barrels a day passing through the Strait in September. Another 6 million barrels passing through the Persian Gulf. So this is close to the 19 million that were before the war. So we're almost there. We're almost all the way back. So these are imperfect estimates overall, but even though there's a lot of pressure placed on Iran so they can't make money, and despite the fact that Iranians continue to try to attack Americans, American tankers, that overall, that this is a big win for President Trump, that he is able to stabilize the strait where Iran is not able to make money and we're able to do business with other nations who are passing oil through the Gulf. So this stuff takes a while for it to fully kick in, for people to fully grasp what's going on. But there's a lot of people who are saying America lost the war, that this was all a disaster, it's all a debacle, it's a quagmire. It's really not true. We've won. Iran's nuclear program was set back. Iran is losing financially in a major way. Their economy is going to be set back. Their people are going to hate them even more than they already do. And this is all largely productive. I don't know if it was ending, if in the end it'll be worth sacrificing a midterm election, and hopefully that's not what it comes down to. And it is noteworthy that this is major progress by President Trump that he'll get credit for on this show, but maybe not others. We'll be right back with more.
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9: My best to notice when the call came down the line up to the platform.
0: one of the things that is so important to track is what are the closing arguments. And we talk about how more radical Islamic terrorism likely is what happened in the skies over Saudi Arabia today. And the president has dropped legal immigration from majority Muslim nations by 96%, I think. This is the numbers I'm looking at right now from Trump's White House social media team. This is government data, State Department data. But legal immigrants and refugees from majority Muslim countries fell 96% since 2024. That's what they're putting out there. And this is a good thing. And it's not that all Muslims are bad people. I'll do all the necessary caveats so I don't get taken out of context. It's so nice that Media Matters is out of business. It does give me a great smile on my face that that's the case. Because we used to have a lot of paranoia that these people give us a really hard time. And I will say this, the necessary caveats. It's not that all Muslims are bad people, and we can't have great Muslims, and we can't have horrible Christian whites. Lord knows on the show that I've been ragging on the whites a lot lately, particularly those middle-aged white women, who I will rag on later in the show as well. But overall, we got to play the percentages. And the percentages, is America a Judeo-Christian nation? Are we a Judeo-Christian nation? And do we like that about ourselves? See, I would say we are, and we do like it about ourselves. So what is the rush to import people from the Muslim world? I don't think there should be a rush, especially considering there's a very strong case that what Charlie Kirk said is true, that Islam is not compatible with Western values. Now, are there Muslims who believe in largely in tenets of the Muslim faith and also can assimilate and be a part of the fabric of our country? Of course. I'm not saying that's not the case. I'm saying that we've got to play the percentage game. We're talking about a government. We're talking about importing thousands or millions of people, that by and large, this is a bad percentage play for us to import a bunch of people from this part of the world. And we just stopped. We just did it because you can do stuff when you're president. You're allowed to do things. Another one, fentanyl deaths are down apparently 55%. This is, again, according to government data that was released. Heroin deaths have also dropped precipitously, almost 90% from their peaks. Why do you think this is, ladies and gentlemen? Why do you believe that we would have fewer fentanyl deaths in the United States in the last year and a half? Why? Do you believe perhaps because we've sealed the border and we are not allowing people to cross? And the people who are here are getting deported at a, not quite a quick enough rate, but a pretty quick rate. So the same thing that's giving Americans wage growth, is giving stability into our job market, is the same thing that's cutting fentanyl deaths. It's the same thing as bringing manufacturing back. It's the America First policies that President Trump has talked about, coined. So one of the subjects of my research of recent years in Breaking the Law, in particular, my latest New York Times bestselling book, was looking at the weaponization of Joe Biden's DOJ against President Trump. And one thing that was taking place yesterday was that Jack Smith, who is the face of Lawfare, who was illegally appointed. This is the main point about Jack Smith. The first and most important point that you can make about Jack Smith is that his appointment was illegal. He did not have a job that existed. And yet Republicans somehow fumbled this hearing. This is a moment that it pains me to play this, but I must play this. This is Senator Eric Schmidt. Seems like a really good guy, smart guy. And he got some bad research and he went to the floor with it. Let's play cut 15, please.
3: NBA game between the Golden State Warriors and the Atlanta Hawks on February 3rd, 2024.
9: What city would that be in?
3: Atlanta.
9: No.
3: Okay. So your testimony today is that you did not go to a Hawks game on February 3rd, 2024. Is that correct?
9: I have no recollection of that.
3: Okay. Is it your testimony that you were not in Atlanta on February 3rd, 2024? Let me just give you a little context. Yeah. The day before Fannie Willis came clean with her affair with the prosecutor, you know, the Atlanta prosecutor that was also trying to get Trump, the next day, were you in Atlanta?
9: I do not believe so.
0: So this is one where it was teed up as some sort of this is going to be a big dunk. And Schmidt's team clearly fed him this and say, we got him here. And then Jack Smith said, I wasn't there. I wasn't at this thing. So whatever information you got is wrong. I don't know what you're talking about. And Jack Smith is a liar. He is a fraud. He's a cheater. He's a bad guy. He's one of the dirtiest dogs in all of Washington. And to make him look like he's getting falsely smeared is not good. It is not a good look. And especially when there's so much to bust him on, some of which I will talk about on the other side of the break. But it gets even worse because a lot of the conservative influencer class, many of whom are friends of mine, and I don't begrudge them influencing, I don't begrudge them making money to influence, but went out immediately with tweets saying that Jack Smith had been busted by Eric Schmidt, even though apparently Schmidt got bad info. And he certainly didn't deliver it in a sharp way that led to any sort of a bust whatsoever. And this became overwhelming on social media because not only do we have this failed dunk attempt, literally someone going up for a slam dunk and slamming it off the back of the rim and then having it ricochet into the stands. Not only did that happen, but then all the influencers continuing to jump in and say, whoa, can't believe this happened, when it didn't actually happen the way they explained it. I'll explain why this is such a bad thing, but it all comes down to what I've been talking about all week, which is that we need a strong closing argument, and this ain't it. I'll explain more when we come back. This is the Alex Marlowe Show.
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14: With SRN News, I'm Bob Agnew in Washington. President Trump is setting out $500 Obamacare refunds to some enrollees starting today. Nearly 1 million people are eligible in 30 states that use a federally operated exchange to buy their insurance plans under the Affordable Care Act. The money comes after enrollees were hit with massive insurance premiums when Congress let subsidies expire at the end of 2025. President Trump has signed an executive order requiring all branches of the federal government to start calling AI superintelligence rather than artificial intelligence. The order was signed on Tuesday. It states that going forward, all federal websites, documents, and press releases will no longer mention AI, but only superintelligence. A former Pacific hurricane is causing a flood threat in the central part of the country. U.S. Polo is centered over northern Mexico, but the remnants of the former Category 5 hurricane have been causing heavy rain farther to the north as well.
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18: Ronald Reagan understood that freedom sometimes requires more than quiet diplomacy. It requires moral clarity. On June 12, 1987, standing before the Brandenburg Gate in a divided Berlin, Reagan issued a direct challenge to Soviet leader Mikhail Gorbachev. "Mr. Gorbachev, tear down this wall." The Berlin Wall was more than concrete and barbed wire. It represented a system that restricted movement, divided families, and denied millions the freedoms Americans often take for granted. Reagan refused to treat that division as permanent. He understood that free nations must be willing to identify the difference between liberty and oppression, and have the courage to say so. 2 years later, the Berlin Wall fell. Freedom survives when people refuse to accept tyranny as inevitable. So when freedom is challenged today, will we have the courage to defend it with the same clarity?
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0: Republicans are not making a strong closing argument, and we are voting now. Voting is happening. October is tomorrow. This is an election year, and the future of the country often hangs in the balance for these things. I mean, I'm hopeful that if we were to lose this time around, it'll be the end of the world. But you got to vote every time like it's your life. That's the problem. Democrats do so much damage whenever they get any power. And they've already introduced 26 articles of impeachment against President Trump, as I predicted many years ago, that if he wins again, this is before he was even a candidate in 2024. I predicted if he wins again, he'll get impeached a third time. Somehow, Democrats will figure out a way to do it. So, and then this is how we're closing. Let's play cut 16, Senator Schmidt here trying to trap Jack Smith.
1: What would you say if I had a series of text messages from your team that said you were in Atlanta at a Warrior-Hawks game on February 3rd, 2024, the day after Willis and Wade announced their affair? I think you've already perjured yourself, but did you or your office...
2: Can we see it? Can we see it?
1: Did you or your office seek... This is my time.
2: Senator,
1: if you want to use your time to criticize my question, go ahead, ranking member.
3: If this is the correct...
0: Brutal.
3: Basketball game, I recall going to a University of Maryland basketball game where Caitlin Clark was playing. Right around that time, and the Marshall Service was there with me. You could check if that was the exact date. It was Maryland playing Iowa, I think February of 2024. But again, that's, you could check that out if that's what we're talking about.
0: Oh, my God. I can barely even stand it. It's so cringe-inducing. It's just so they had the wrong facts, and they just went live against one of the worst guys, the face of all Lafayette. I get into a lot of detail on this and breaking the law, and I recommend everyone read it. My books are good. I work very, very hard on them, and I pry myself from my lovely family and from any sleep that I might get to do these things. And so you have this background, so you understand the context of who these people are. But this is a guy who brazenly pushed his partisan classified documents charge against President Trump, where other former presidents had not been held to the same standard as Trump, from Obama to Biden to George Bush, Mike Pence, so many other CIA directors. I go through all the cases where there was clear violations of classified documents causes, and they were going after a past president and a current presidential candidate. Obviously, the goal by Jack Smith was trying to subvert an electoral process, trying to subvert the U.S. government. He wanted to overturn, basically nullify a election. That's all he was doing. That's what he was doing. He was doing it at the behest of Joe Biden and the Biden DOJ. To investigate a past president looks like an act of retribution or some sort of a preemptive strike for a new candidate. And obviously this was both of those things. And this is what we're busting him on, like fake basketball game stuff. You know, and Smith is not a competent guy. Remember, his most high profile case before this was he busted Bob McDonnell from Virginia, the Virginia governor, ruined his life, ruined his career. And then the Supreme Court overturned him for the alleged fraud that he committed, or abuse of power, whatever it was, 8-0 overturning the Supreme Court. How often does the Supreme Court rule unanimously? So he also suggested that Trump was using the documents essentially as a spy against his own country. So he was either, here's the point. The reason why the Jack Smith cases went away, there were so many objections. I go through six major ones to his legal logic. But the reason why the cases went away is because his appointment was unconstitutional. His job never existed, which meant that he was either coordinating with the Joe Biden administration on the Trump investigation, or he was not cooperating with anyone, both of which are illegal. So he either had no oversight from the Biden government, or he was coordinating with the Biden government, both of which were illegal, which is why he went away, which is why those cases got dropped. And we're not busting him on the collusion, the coordination with the Biden government, which is blatant election interference and should be illegal. It's scandalous. It's a bigger scandal than the Russiagate hoax by a mile. It's a bigger scandal than anything Hillary Clinton could ever cooked up. And it happened in real time. I say this because there's other things that are going on in this country that are a positive. And I just don't know where we're going to be spending our time. Where are we spending the time? So, and I need to not be a hypocrite in this regard. And so we're spending time getting some of the stuff wrong. But check out this cut. This is Andrew Ross Sorkin, not a Trump fan, from the New York Times and CNBC, praising the America.gov relaunch that I mentioned yesterday, cut 19.
4: If that website is able to do all the things that they say it's going to be able
5: that
4: to do,
5: which is
6: basically the front face for 27,000.
4: For 29,000 websites, the ability to get a passport, the ability to get your Medicare. I mean, the It was like being at a product, it was like being at an Apple product announcement. And when they went through what they did, and the president was there in the morning and walked through what they were doing, and Marco Rubio was there, Scott Bessent was there, the whole cabinet was there. It was one of those moments where you actually thought the government was working for you.
0: Amazing. And he goes through all the things that they're doing, from 29,000 websites, the ability to get a passport, the ability to get your Medicare. It is all in one place now. And they walk through it to compare it to an Apple product launch. That is the gold standard. That is the gold standard for launching products. That's where Steve Jobs got famous, is doing those presentations where he would be him on stage and introduce the product. Everyone would clap and cheer. And it was the best marketing imaginable. It was like a blueprint of what CEOs would do going forward. So we're replacing 29,000 federal websites, and we're consolidating in one place. Apparently it was built by the Airbnb co-founder, Joe Jebbia, who was also at the demo and is someone who is, I think, MAGA coded with his stuff, which is cool. So this was the whole point of what Trump was trying to do with people like Musk and stuff like that, is try to get the best and brightest among us to step up and help our country. And this is the type of press he gets. The New Republic, which is a far left rag, but this is a literal headline. I'm reading verbatim right now. Trump, 80, promptly falls asleep after announcing new steel plant. And I had to wonder, is this a troll? Because Trump announcing a steel plant is big news. And do you think the New Republic wants to point out that Trump is announcing a new steel plant that's going to be 1,700 new jobs in America's heartland, in Iowa, which is happening? In a nice alternative to what's going on, where China trying to dump their steel in Canada right now, so we'll buy it without China having to go through our tariff process? So we got to try to do our best, try to get the word out on some of the good things that are happening in this country. But it becomes challenging when so much of the news cycle are not things when we're on our strongest political footing. Yesterday, the president and the vice president met with the top leaders in AI. And as far as I could tell, not a lot was accomplished. But all of the familiar faces were there, from the heads of Meta to Google, to Anthropic, to NVIDIA, to Palantir, to all of the biggest companies were all in attendance. And also some not names that are necessarily familiar to you. A guy named Brandon Daniels was there, who I just had on the podcast from a company called Exiger. So you could check that out. Just why I recommend my podcast. We talk to important people. Talk to important people about important stuff. So it's interesting. He had Dario Amodei kind of sitting in the corner. So it's the most awkward person in the world, who is the tech oligarch who runs Anthropic and really thinks of himself as a godlike figure. But as far as I can tell, not a lot was accomplished at all. And I just don't know. Trump doesn't want any regulation, even though the people want regulation. He's still really into data centers. We're ceding a lot of ground on the data centers because we're giving a big window for Democrats to act like they're the heroes here. Elizabeth Warren was out, and she was talking about how we want to have a moratorium on data centers. And you can only have them if the communities really want them. And this is strong political footing for Democrats. They have no solutions. They want us to lose the AI race with China. They don't want us to have the best AI. They want to shut down any sort of a massive leap forward our economy could take if we excel at AI. But they see the political winds blowing, and they see, well, people don't like AI right now. Let's just seize on that. Let's get Obama out there. Let's get everyone out there. All right. So interesting. Troubling stuff indeed, because we need to frame up the narrative in a better way if we're going to survive Democrats, and we have to survive them because they're horrible. I've had my eye on what's going on in L.A. and the Nitya Ram and Karen Bass race, which is, they're all going to end up doing basically the same stuff. But they had a debate last night, and this is important for people to hear. This is how Nitya Ram thinks of the state of Israel and the Jewish people. Cut 13, please.
5: I think boycott, divestment, and sanctions, BDS movement, is a legitimate form of peaceful protest, and I support people's ability to protest.
7: We've asked for no audible response.
5: I support people's right to free protest. It's important. It's part of hallmark of America, and the First Amendment right to peaceful protest is really important, and I will fight for that right, even when I don't agree with protesters, or when I agree with protesters. I have always done that on the council, and I'll continue to do that as mayor.
0: This is on stage at a Jewish event. These are Jewish people in the audience that she's speaking to. This is the LA Jewish Forum. And she goes out there and says she's pro-BDS. She also defended her use of the word genocide, describing what Israel does in Gaza, which, of course, is the furthest thing from genocide imaginable. It cheapens other genocides that are legitimate. But the fact of the matter is there are no genocides that take breaks. There are no genocides that do leafleting. There's no genocides that give out food and aid and medical care and warn people that, hey, we're coming to bomb. Please clear out. And so, of course, she spread that lie. She did that publicly. She actually admitted she's not an expert, which is a bit of an admission that she hadn't really thought it through. But let's be crystal clear. What is BDS, boycott, divest, and sanction? This is destroy Israel. It means destroy Israel by economic means. It's just sort of like a China-style 100-year marathon way of destroying Israel. You starve it of money, it's dead. That's what they want to do. And it's not just Israel. It is the Jews that run these businesses. You want to starve Jewish people, the one Jewish state on earth. It's the only state. Does she want BDS, a version of that? Does she want BDS for any other country? Or is it just Israel? So the one Jewish state on earth, she's comfortable going to a Jewish forum in L.A. and saying, we are going to cut you off. We are going to starve you of money until you are dead. At least figuratively, if not literally. So, and then Karen Bass actually had a great answer. I'm not going to clip it because I don't need to. But Karen Bass was asked the same question and gave a perfect answer, which is shocking to me because I don't tend to think too highly of her political gifts, even though she's continued to ascend the political ranks in this country. But her answer started with, first of all, I look at the context in all this as mayor of L.A., and I'm not a foreign policy person, and I'm only thinking about L.A. residents in this regard, but I don't agree with BDS, which is literally picture-perfect answer. So just the thought that L.A. could see a person who allowed the city to burn down on her watch and no accountability, it mocks Republicans on a constant basis, even though there's no balance at all in this country or in this city politically, and it's hurt the city, where everything's gotten worse on her watch, homelessness, crime, vibe, traffic, the horrible monorail that can't get built, even though we're about to have the Olympics. And she's maybe the preferable candidate because you've got this not too bright charlatan named Nitya Raman, who is a open communist and thinks that part of her job as mayor of L.A. is to advocate against the one Jewish state on earth, even though L.A. is a huge Jewish population. All very troubling, troubling stuff. Look, guys, I told you it's going to be a macabre show today. We're going to have some darkness. I don't know if it's as dark as Ellen Page on the cover of a Men's Health magazine, but pretty dark still. All right, one thing that is light, red light therapy and near infrared light. I use it all the time for pain in my knee and back. I was on the treadmill yesterday, first time in a couple weeks, and I was cooking. Felt great. Long stride. A lot of it's because for my recovery, I use PBM handheld, sunpowerled.com. 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
0: I'm back in business on The Marlo Show. Shout out to the crew, Greg Ebbin, Sean McConnell. Roger Wicker Jr. is also on our team here on the show. We've got Rick Locke, Garrett Cholley, Matt Zibel. No, Garrett's gone. No, Garrett's not on the show. Why don't I shout him out? Ricky Lopez, Misty Callahan, John Cassio, Daniel West. No shout out to Daniel's mom today. Does not get the shout out today. Full apology on that because she does not deserve the shout out today. She deserved it yesterday because she brought me cookies. All right, we're just making jokes. We love Daniel's mom. All right, how much Daniel's mom content am I going to mine on this show? I think that's about it for a bit, okay? I'm going to have to take a little break on that one. It's going to be odd. Like, why do you keep talking about Daniel's mom on the show? No one knows. He can't help himself. All right, let's get back to the news. The latest thing that is going on right now. Oh, yeah, quick update on the Israeli-bound Fly Dubai flight. The latest reports are it is terrorism that we're looking at. This was an attempted hijacking. The goal was to kill a bunch of Jews who were on the plane, and that is apparently what's going on. And it was saved because there was an off-duty pilot or more on board, and a bunch of young people stormed the cockpit. So very cool. These stories are going to be beyond belief when we get to the bottom of these. And let's see if there's anything else. Let's see if it inspires more. You always have to wonder, will these terror attacks inspire more? Are they part of a bigger cell? All right. The current thing that's going on is there's now been a revived story about a Cornell University. This is going to be a R-rated segment, probably. I will not using foul language, but if you have any kids in the car, this is the earmuffs time. But Cornell University, there was a incident where there was a drug-fueled orgy that went on. And 2 years after the fact, the woman has come out, but she's not come out. She's anonymous, and has now accused all of the men who were involved in gang raping her, now alleging that she was drugged by fraternity members and is filing a civil suit later now against two of the men who were there. And the celebrity class has immediately gotten on board and is trying to do another Me Too. And I note this because remember, when I say woke isn't dead, they're trying to revive Me Too here. But the details in this are completely disgusting on all sides, and including for the young woman who will not name her name. So all the men's names are out. And this accuser who waited 2 years to accuse anyone's name is not out. But this was a drug and alcohol fueled group sex thing that apparently happens at school. I was not witness to any of these when I was in school. I don't know. Maybe people have gotten too crazy these days. But this was an alleged gang rape is the way she's describing it. But all sorts of different text messages suggested that she had voluntarily, it appears, taken the drugs herself and was not, you know, being drugged. She was in on it. And she seemed to enjoy the experience based off of some of the text messages, and only later came to regret it. And two of the men in particular, she wanted to do something similar with them again, according to text messages. And we don't know her name at all. And this is being framed as some sort of toxic masculinity abuse. And I'll tell you, it's disgusting on all sides. I don't understand how any self-respecting male could engage in this behavior at all, even if it's not rape and it's not illegal. I also don't understand how any self-respecting female could engage in this behavior at all. And yet we're going to be now in a scenario where we've got a lot of people knee-jerk defending the woman because she is a woman, even though she appears to be complicit in this, and only when she came to regret this years later that she wanted to speak out about it. And then there'll be others who will think, well, the woman seems like this is a Me Too thing, so we got to defend the men. Why are all these young men engaging in drug-fueled group sex sessions at college? And where are the parents involved who are paying for the college? At Cornell University is not cheap, and I'm not sure they're doing full rides here. Is anyone aware that this is how their children are behaving? Even though they're adults and it might be legal, it's just horrific behavior. And there's clearly a bunch of lying going on. And I just want to mark this down to see, are we seeing a new era of Me Too? Because it seemed like a fairly coordinated op with all the celebrity class immediately getting involved, from Florence Pugh to Josh Gad, all these people immediately convicting the men whose name's already public and siding with the woman whose name is not public, even though it does appear as though she kind of at least invited parts of it on herself. Not to say the situation couldn't get out of hand, but I would imagine, given the circumstances, that these things do get out of hand, and people need to be aware that they should not be in these circumstances to begin with. It's all gross, it's all disgusting, and the fact that you have to choose sides in these things now is just, it's very dark. And I just wonder if the demonic nature of things in this country, could we see some of the wokeness just lie dormant? I had a cut, I didn't get to it, but Lindsay Clancy's lawyer now is suggesting maybe she didn't kill the kids after making it very clear she killed the kids during the first trial. Now she says, who says she killed them? So we got to stay very vigilant here. Some positive news, though. More teenagers are becoming straight again. Maybe I'll share that some more, but a new study. Maybe I'll share some of that tomorrow. All right, that's it. Go in peace, to love, and serve the Lord. See you tomorrow.
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20: Breaking news this hour at Town Hall. I'm Bob Agnew in Washington. A flight from Dubai to Israel had to make an emergency landing this morning after a fistfight broke out in the cockpit between two pilots in an apparent terrorist attack.
21: According to multiple reports, a Fly Dubai flight to Tel Aviv was diverted to an airport in Saudi Arabia because of an incident aboard the Boeing 737. An Israeli official says an emergency signal was transmitted after the pilots got into a physical altercation with each other. An airline spokesperson did not provide further details about the incident, but said the plane landed safely and that all the passengers were accounted for. I'm Mark Neufield.
20: New study suggests curbing your caffeine intake well before bedtime. They say that 9 hours before you ever go to bed would be a good idea. Failure to do so can cause some people to lose about 45 minutes of sleep on average every night. President Trump has signed an executive order requiring all branches of the federal government to start calling AI super intelligence.
22: The order signed Tuesday states that going forward, all federal websites, documents, and press releases will no longer mention AI, but only super intelligence. Trump signed the order after a luncheon at the White House with tech CEOs, including Elon Musk, and said super is the best word of all, and it's the simplest, so we're going to be naming it SI, super intelligence. He added, quote, "We don't want to hear artificial intelligence because it's not artificial." I'm Tammy Trujillo.
20: The High Court making it easier to deport some immigrants to countries other than the ones they came from.
23: On Tuesday, the court granted an emergency request from the Trump administration looking to block a lower court's ruling that such deportations are unlawful. That court ruled the immigrants affected are not given a chance to raise concerns over safety risks before they're sent to countries where they have no ties. In Tuesday's order, the Supreme Court said that it would hear arguments on the case in December and then issue a definitive ruling. Keith Peters, Washington.
20: More on these stories at townhall.com.
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20: Plans are falling into place less than 2 years before a major event in Southern California.
26: Atlanta has been chosen as the first stop for the Olympic torch relay ahead of the 2028 Summer Games in Los Angeles. The L.A. Games will be the first Summer Olympics in the United States since Atlanta hosted back in 1996. The torch relay will visit all 50 states over the course of the 3 months, leading up to the opening ceremony, July 14, 2028, in Los Angeles. Rich Thomason reporting.
20: President Trump is sending out $500 Obamacare refunds to some enrollees starting today. Nearly a million people are eligible in 30 states that use a federally operated exchange to buy their insurance plans under Obamacare. The money comes after enrollees were hit with massive insurance premiums. That happened after Congress let the subsidies expire at the end of 2025. You'll find breaking news and analysis at townhall.com. The New York Knicks are still deciding whether to accept an invite to the White House for capturing the NBA title.
1: The answer may depend on who you consider Knicks. In June, team owner James Dolan proclaimed on the radio that President Trump had invited the team and that the team said yes. While Dolan may go on Tuesday, Knicks head coach Mike Brown told reporters it'll be a group decision, one that hasn't been made yet. And he didn't say when the team would decide. They play in Washington in December. No NBA champion has visited the White House in either of Donald Trump's two terms. In New York, I'm Andrew Whitman.
20: A decision on the future of a potential NBA expansion franchise in Las Vegas could be made in coming weeks. ESPN reports a league is reviewing three bids with a price tag between $12 and $13 billion each bid, also containing plans for a new arena. The NBA Board of Governors expected to vote to add those teams in Las Vegas and Seattle this December. More details at
2: Foundations of Freedom, a look at America's founding principles and the leaders who shaped our nation.
3: Ronald Reagan understood that freedom sometimes requires more than quiet diplomacy. It requires moral clarity. On June 12, 1987, standing before the Brandenburg Gate in a divided Berlin, Reagan issued a direct challenge to Soviet leader Mikhail Gorbachev. "Mr. Gorbachev, tear down this wall." The Berlin Wall was more than concrete and barbed wire. It represented a system that restricted movement, divided families, and denied millions the freedoms Americans often take for granted. Reagan refused to treat that division as permanent. He understood that free nations must be willing to identify the difference between liberty and oppression, and have the courage to say so. 2 years later, the Berlin Wall fell. Freedom survives when people refuse to accept tyranny as inevitable. So when freedom is challenged today, will we have the courage to defend it with the same clarity?
4: Portions of the following program may be pre-recorded.
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14: 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The Answer. Western civilization and delivering common sense for the American people. Ladies and gentlemen, here's Scott Jennings.
7: Breaking news, a hijacking attempt aboard a jet bound for Israel. Passengers and crew fought back as the plane plunged. We'll tell you how they stopped the attacker, who was one of the pilots. Harrowing story. Ohio Senator John Husted comes by today for an update on the Ratepayer Protection Act in the U.S. Senate and the fight over who pays to power America's data centers. Why are Democrats stonewalling this? We'll talk about that in the minutes ahead. Hey,

0: reports in the Free Press that the Fly Dubai co-pilot repeatedly stabbed the captain, seized the controls, and pointed the aircraft towards the ground. Reports are that an Omani pilot turned terrorist tried to murder his co-pilot and then nosedived the plane full of Jews into the ground. Clear terrorist attack here. The Fly Dubai pilot, who was stabbed by his terrorist co-pilot, has been identified as an Indian national named Smit Machar. The veteran pilot fought back against his first officer and alerted the crew and passengers aboard the plane, who then managed to intervene. Machar is being credited as averting the terror attack. The passengers and crew forced their way into the cockpit. They overpowered the attacker, and they apparently tied him up with headphones. Some passengers were injured in the struggle. The plane dropped more than 17,000 feet in just over a minute. Think about that. A plane plunging, a man with a knife, ordinary people moving toward danger to save everyone aboard. Incredible story. The aircraft landed safely in Tabuk, Saudi Arabia. We'll have more on this later in the show. Harrowing moments. But the plane landed. The passengers are safe, thank goodness, as you can imagine. News media already having trouble admitting what happened here. It was a terrorist attack. Here's some news on Iran, by the way. Apparently, they've abandoned their slogan, Death to America, and replaced it with a new one called Vote for Democrats. I wish I were exaggerating. Iran's Revolutionary Guard has appealed to American voters to reject Donald Trump's policies 5 weeks before our midterm elections. They have published, the IRGC that is, a 25-page letter seeking a change in American policy and opposing U.S. support for Israel. This is what the IRGC has been reduced to, a strongly worded letter asking you to vote for the Democrats. That's how defeated they really are. The timing here is quite revealing, isn't it? Oil flows out of the Middle East and the Strait of Hormuz are near pre-war levels now. Iran has lost control of their only leverage, and their military is fully defeated. Even our friends over at CNN are admitting the truth now. Here's cut two.
1: With considerable help from the United States Navy, Gulf oil producers are managing to get a lot more oil through the Strait of Hormuz. Marine data trackers say oil and petroleum product has averaged 13.1 million barrels per day. That's just under 80% of the 17.1 million barrels that travel through the Strait every day before the war.
0: Every tanker that gets through demonstrates that Iran cannot simply declare the waterway closed and expect everyone to obey. And while everyone else's oil is flowing, Iran hasn't exported a drop of its own since mid-July, and the regime's cash is running out. My reading of this IRGC letter today is that Tehran wants American voters to deliver the political relief that our military pressure has denied it. They want Trump weakened. They want our policy changed. Iran wants Democrats to sweep into power and save them from Donald Trump. This letter from the IRGC is a desperate plea from a regime that needs a way out, but they've waited too long to make a deal here, and now all they have left are the Democrats who've been rooting for Iran from the beginning. If you're a voter out there, I think you should tell them to pound sand. In Tennessee, a federal appeals court has halted Krista Pike's execution this morning, about an hour before it was scheduled. The Sixth Circuit voted 2-1 to pause the execution while it reviews legal arguments involving her history of childhood sexual abuse. Tennessee has asked the Supreme Court to lift the stay. Now, Pike was convicted of the 1995 torture and murder of 19-year-old Colleen Slimmer in Knoxville. And she kept a piece of her classmate's skull as a souvenir. Pike's supporters cite her age, 18 at the time, mental illness, and childhood abuse. The courts must resolve the legal questions here, but that history does not erase what she did. And I would urge you to resist sympathy campaigns that turn the murdered person into a supporting character in the story of her own death. Colleen was 19. She had a future, too. Compassion must include the victim and her family. So remember that name, Colleen Slimmer. We'll keep an eye on this throughout the show. If and when Pike is

0: executed, she'd be the first female put to death in Tennessee in over 200 years. Economic news, a welcome combination in this morning's data, stronger growth and inflation cooler than expected. Second quarter economic growth revised up from 1.5 to 2.2%. First quarter growth revised up to 2.5%. And the Federal Reserve's preferred inflation measure delivered a better than expected reading. The annual core rate of inflation came in at 3%, below the forecasted 3.3%. Stronger growth and softer than expected inflation. Welcome news. And later this week, the feds will give us the next jobs report, and we'll report that to you when we get it. Should be on Friday morning. An immigration win for President Trump at the Supreme Court. The justices are allowing the Trump administration to resume deporting some illegal aliens to countries other than their homeland while the legal fight continues. The court put a lower court ruling on hold. Three liberal justices dissented, of course. Arguments in the case are expected in December, but for now, the illegal aliens may be deported to third-party countries. Former House Majority Leader Eric Cantor has a new job. He will lead pharma. That is the pharmaceutical industry's top trade group starting November the 9th. Cantor brings valuable policy experience in business and politics to the group. He has a record of supporting medical research and patient access from his time in Congress. Trump administration is expanding its new investment accounts for American children. Treasury Department says it will begin automatically enrolling more than 60 million children under 18 in Trump accounts starting on October the 1st. The tax-advantaged accounts are designed to help children begin building long-term wealth. Children born between 2025 and 2028 may also qualify for a one-time $1,000 government contribution, although a parent or a guardian still has to elect to receive that money. Treasury Secretary Scott Bessent says about 7 million children are already signed up, and automatic enrollment here could expand the program to nearly 70 million more. All right, let's talk supplements. 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Coming up later in the show, we have a great show today. Senator John Husted of Ohio is here. We also have the ambassador from the United Nations, Mike Waltz, and his deputy, Jeff Bartos. Really big newsmakers here on Common Sense for the American People. It's Scott Jennings on Salem. Stay with us.
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12: 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When he's not in the Oval Office or owning the libs on CNN, he's here with us. 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
0: Coming up in 30 seconds, candidate for the U.S. Senate in Montana, Kurt Olmey, joins us. First, a word from our friends at AARP. If you are like me, you paid into Social Security your whole working life. It's your money, and you earned it. But some folks in Washington are pushing cuts to Social Security at a time when Americans are depending on it now more than ever. That's why AARP is fighting to stop the cuts and protect your money. If you agree Social Security should be protected, pledge today to help in that effort. Go to aarp.org/We earned it. All right, a little breaking news I'm reading here out of Washington. Senate Democrats today, just a few minutes ago, have rejected legislation that would have required two things: photo ID to vote in a federal election and it would have banned members of Congress from trading stocks. The vote was 53 to 47. You need 60 in the Senate. And 100% of Democrats voted no. Here to discuss that and other matters, candidate for the U.S. Senate, Republican Kurt Almy, joins us from Montana. Kurt, welcome back to the Scott Jennings Show. This is breaking news just coming in. I'm wondering, how does that hit your ears? Democrats once again saying, we don't want photo ID, and we're going to protect members of Congress who want to trade stocks. What do you think?
13: Well, Scott, good to be on the show with you. Thanks for having me. Boy, that's disappointing news. You know, if we're going to fix Washington, we need more leaders who are going there to serve and not get rich. So banning congressional stock trading, you know, keeping congressmen from voting or from benefiting from things that they're voting on is critical to restoring trust in democracy. And frankly, to restore trust in democracy, we also need to have voter ID. People need to be able to trust our elections. And, you know, whether it's voter ID or proof of citizenship at registration, those are just common sense provisions that Americans believe in.
0: Yeah, this is a disappointing result. Obviously, a majority of the U.S. Senate wants to do this, but Democrats just couldn't bring themselves to doing two things that I think most Americans would find pretty common sense. Kurt, you're in a three-way race out there in Montana. You've got a Democrat and an independent candidate. Polling looks pretty good for you right now, but you're out working hard and traveling around Montana. What are you hearing from the voters right now? What are their priorities for the next Congress?
13: Yeah, so the things we're hearing about are we need to make life more affordable, we need to make our community safer, and then out in Montana, we have a lot of conversation about protecting Montana way of life. But, you know, the number one issue is people are struggling to make ends meet, Scott. Everything from gas to groceries to health care to housing costs too much. And, you know, lest we forget, President Biden's reckless spending caused the highest inflation in over 40 years, and we're still paying the price for that. So as senator, making life more affordable is going to be my top priority. We've got to rein in Washington's reckless spending to lower inflation so that groceries and everything else is affordable, and we bring down mortgage rates so more Americans can afford to buy a house. We also need to keep taxes low. We've got to keep money in hardworking Montana families' pockets so that they can afford more. And, you know, my other goal is to root out waste, fraud, and abuse that's bankrupting our country, and I've done all those things. To make our community safer, we've always also got to keep our borders secure. We need to continue to aggressively prosecute drug traffickers and violent criminals, and we need to back the blue, not to fund the police. Our law enforcement needs to have the money that they need and the tools that they need to get the job done. And we also need to do some common sense things to protect our Montana way of life. And you just talked about two of them, Scott, but we need to secure our elections, but we also need to defend our Second Amendment rights and our firearms heritage. We need to take care of our veterans and our ag community out there in Montana, protect our public lands. We also need to keep boys out of girls' sports and stop indoctrinating students with woke DEI. You know, if we can do those things, you know, those are things that are supported by a good majority of Montanans.
0: That voice you're hearing on the Scott Jennings Show is Kurt Almy, Republican candidate for the Senate out in Montana. Open seat out there. Kurt, I got about 30 seconds here. I want to focus in specifically on energy. I know a lot of folks are worried about high gas and diesel prices right now. I think it's worth discussing the fact that we have reduced refining capacity in the United States. That's largely because Democrats want to close refineries and prevent us from building any more. As senator, would you support the building of more refineries in the United States?
13: Certainly. You know, I support growing energy production of all types. We've got to continue to get not only energy independent, we've got to be energy secure. And to do that, we got to grow energy development, energy production of all types. And again, let's not forget that it was President Biden who waged war on American energy by killing responsible projects and increasing burdensome regulations. And as a result, we're all paying more. To fill up our tanks and also to heat and cool our houses.
0: Kurt Almy is candidate for United States Senate out in Montana. Kurt, thanks for coming by. We'll check in with you probably right after the election, which looks like you're in control right now, but you can't take anything for granted. We take a break, talk United Nations when we come back on the Scott Jennings Show.
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17: With SRN News, I'm Bob Agnew in Washington. What was once a major Pacific hurricane is causing a flood threat in the central part of the country. Polo is centered over northern Mexico, but its remnants are heading toward the plains in the Midwest. Up to 5 inches of rain is possible today in the Northeast. Massive cleanup effort is still underway in areas hard hit by that nor'easter last weekend. Pentagon Chief Pete Hegseth is expected to announce deep cuts to the senior officer ranks. Reports say Hegseth will call for a 20% reduction to the number of positions reserved for admirals and generals at the Pentagon during his State of the Force address today at the Quantico, Virginia Marine Corps base. A flight from Dubai to Israel had to make an emergency landing this morning after a fistfight broke out in the cockpit between two pilots. Multiple reports say a Fly Dubai flight to Tel Aviv was diverted to an airport in Saudi Arabia after an emergency signal was transmitted. This is SRN News.
18: Is the volatility of the stock market driving you crazy? 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And you're starting to worry about, will I have enough for retirement? What about the money in the bank? These banks pay nothing these days. How do we get growth to get to retirement account? It's simple. Move into gold and silver. Want to know how to do it? 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
1: 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The very definition of never back down. Here's Scott Jennings.
2: And welcome back to the Scott Jennings Show here on Wednesday, September the 30th. Last week, President Trump went before the United Nations and delivered a message that sounded pretty common sense to me. And that message was, a country has the right to decide who comes through its borders. Its government answers to its own people, and international cooperation does not require surrendering your national sovereignty. Pretty basic starting point for a conversation about the United Nations. You can believe in legal immigration. You can believe in helping people who are in rough circumstances. And you can believe that the American people still get to decide the rules for entering the United States. Here's how the president put it at the UN.
3: It is deeply ironic that the United Nations has an entire institution, the UNESCO group of people and countries devoted to protecting cultural heritage, yet with their ceaseless promotion of mass migration, these globalists are actively destroying the greatest cultures and most extraordinary heritage in all of history. There is no human right to illegal immigration, but there is a right to remain a sovereign nation, and we want to remain a sovereign nation, and so should you.
2: That's the principle. Now comes the work, getting other countries to cooperate, defending American interests, and making sure the United Nations actually delivers something for the people paying the bills, which is you. Joining me to discuss, Ambassador Mike Walz, America's ambassador to the United Nations, and Ambassador Jeff Bardos, who handles UN management and reform for the U.S. government. Gentlemen, welcome to the Scott Jennings Show.
5: Yeah, great to be with you, Scott.
24: Thank you for having
2: us. Good to see you, boys. Thank you all for your time today. Ambassador Walz, when President Trump delivered that message about illegal immigration and national sovereignty, what reaction did you get from other delegations? Were there leaders who maybe agree privately but feel like they're hemmed in by their domestic politics and can't say so publicly?
5: Well, Scott, I mean, you actually nailed it in your intro. The starting point from President Trump's perspective, certainly from ours, and from a number of nations, a growing number of nations, should be accountability to their own people, should be what your national position is. And as you stated, international cooperation on issues does not mean supporting those issues to this kind of globalist ideology, whether that's on climate, whether that's on immigration and these kind of, you know, borderless climate flows, or even, I think an example of that, we defeated a move earlier this year in the International Maritime Organization, never heard of it, but it governs international shipping and international waters, that tried to impose a carbon tax, a global carbon tax on global shipping that would have amounted to $1 billion a month that would have gone into a climate slush fund. So, you know, I think our position is we are blocking and tackling for American interests. That doesn't mean we're walking away. That doesn't mean we're not cooperating. But it does mean we are going to put America first, as the president said. And to answer your question privately, a lot of countries absolutely agree. Increasingly publicly, particularly in Latin America, where we've seen this huge shift under President Trump's second term our way. But it's still, I think Jeff would agree, an everyday fight.
2: How much of that message was aimed at our allies in Europe? They've been overrun with mass migration. I think it's warped their domestic politics. They are no longer a bulwark in the defense of Western civilization. Was that who he was hoping was listening most closely to those words?
5: Well, I mean, I'll let Jeff jump in here. I think it was back to our own audience, number one, domestically here at home. I think he's going to take every opportunity to remind people that under the Biden administration, we had wide open borders, that we had, you know, 10 to 20 million people, depending on how you count, flood in. And it was absolutely out of control with all kinds of issues. But yeah, also to the Europeans as well. I think as Jeff says, as they're committing, you know, civilizational suicide, they use these multilateral institutions like the UN, like the International Organization for Migration and others to try to set the rules. And we're just not, this president is not going to put up with it.
4: Ambassador Bardoz, what do you hear from your counterparts in other countries about this particular topic? I mean, I think President Trump is saying things out loud that a lot of them wish they could say. Maybe they feel like they can't.
6: Yeah, absolutely. So a year ago, our first day actually at work at Post a year ago when the president spoke here in New York, the president said the UN has great potential, but it's not living up to its potential. And he went through a number of ways it was not. And he spoke clearly, as he always does, about migration and protecting sovereignty and protecting borders. And so he returned a year later, just last week, and he gave a scorecard, as he likes to do. And he did it brilliantly. He said, here's what my administration has achieved over the last year. Historic budget cuts, never happened before, over $1 billion, 4,000 bureaucrats cut, all sorts of institutional reform on the financial side. But the president reminded everybody again, this issue of sovereignty, of protecting your border, protecting your people, be proud of it. Don't shy away from it. And so the president, I believe, was saying, once again, we've made these financial reforms, but looking ahead, we're going to drive these other reforms through the UN, and my team's going to do it with the leadership of Ambassador Waltz and the support and leadership of Secretary Rubio and the president's messaging. We are carrying forward on that. And everybody knows we're serious because we achieved it over the last year, and they know that we're going to achieve even more on this issue and other issues in the coming year.
5: Scott, this organization, the UN, had never, ever had a budget cut in 80 years. It had only grown, right? And, you know, we're calling it, putting it on a diet, but that doesn't mean we're walking away. And mainstream media, others want to, you know, the isolationist Trump administration is putting their head in the sand. That's not only is that not the case, he has pretty much directed us to solve almost every problem in the world. The eight peace deals that he talks about and the others that we're engaging. And sometimes the UN is a useful vehicle for doing that. When I talk to kind of audiences on the right and they say, why do we even bother? This is anti-America. It's anti-Semitic. It's a hot mess. It's duplicative. I say to bipartisan audiences, look, however you feel about climate, however you feel, we don't need seven UN agencies on that, right? Four UN agencies on women. Like, we can put this place on a diet. Let's do fewer things better. And what does that mean? One, let's get it refocused on peace and security, but stopping wars, ending wars, keeping the peace. Number two, to our audiences on the right, we have a president that values putting diplomacy first as a first option. You need one place in the world where everybody can talk. I want it in New York, not in Beijing or Moscow or Brussels. And then number three, burden sharing is part of an America First foreign policy. I don't want Bill Clinton sent U.S. troops into Haiti. I don't think that was the right move. We now have a UN gang suppression force in Haiti dealing with the gangs that have taken over that country or spreading across the Caribbean and in Gaza. I don't think we want to see U.S. troops in Gaza. We can't ignore it. And now we have an international force going in. For many of these countries, they need a UN kind of stamp of approval in their own domestic laws to send these international peacekeeping forces. And so the place can work for us. They are working, as Jeff said. The president listed actually where the UN is now working with us, thanks to some reforms and refocus on Iran, on counterterrorism, on areas like Haiti, Sudan, Gaza. But this is do you think cleaning up the federal government was a mess? Imagine cleaning up the globalist government.
4: Well, you know, at a macro level, the federal government under Trump is at its smallest headcount since the mid-1960s. He's encouraged and, I guess, ordered all of you all who hold major positions in the government to right-size the bureaucracy. It sounds like you've had some success with that there at the UN. You did bring up Iran. I want to shift to that. We're speaking with Ambassador Mike Waltz and Ambassador Jeff Bardoz, our representatives of the United Nations from the U.S. government. What was the chatter behind the scenes last week? I mean, seems to me Iran is now finally at the final point here. Their economy is in free fall. They haven't exported a drop of oil since July. The U.S. naval blockade has worked. And finally, everybody's coming to the realization that Trump was right. I'm interested in the behind-the-scenes conversations in the international community last week in New York.
5: Well, our Gulf allies have been with us since day one. And, you know, interestingly, those are the allies that by far are getting hit the hardest. Our European allies, frankly, are still kind of hand-wringing about it in many ways. Things are better now after the Greenland deal, which nobody in the media seems to want to talk about. They wanted to have a collective meltdown that it was the end of NATO 6 months ago. And yet here we are with an agreement that secures the United States, secures the Northern Hemisphere. The Arctic is a place of increasing competition. And now no one, even on CNN really wants to talk about it. So I think the final thing is, you know, again, back to the why does the UN matter? Why do we bother? We can put sanctions in place. And of course, largest economy in the world. But when we get others to put sanctions in, that really isolates the Iranian economy. What we call snapback sanctions are now in place, and it's getting all of our allies to enforce it, like Scott Bessent is doing with his team around the world.
6: And let's, Scott, on that,
4: yeah, go ahead,
6: on
4: Jeff,
6: that topic,
4: please.
6: I was just going to say, quiet leadership from the U.S. working with so many of our partners like Bahrain, the General Assembly, in the Security Council, 146 nations came together to make a clear statement about freedom of navigation. The Iranian delegation, we didn't speak to them directly about this, but we've heard from everyone else that it drives them absolutely crazy that with U.S. leadership and Gulf leadership, they were told by the international community what you're doing is beyond the pale. And that when they lose the battle here at the U.N., which is set up to favor rogue nations like Iran, it drives them absolutely up a wall.
4: Yeah, I'm not sure how much freedom of navigation they need since we sunk their navy in its entirety, but we can talk about that later.
5: But the shipping, it's for the shipping, and that, just to reinforce that, everybody, you know, in the media says, well, no one's with us, no one's with the United States. No, a UN record, 146 countries are siding with us against them, that what they're doing is in violation of international law.
4: Well, and look what we've accomplished here. We've got oil flows now coming out of the Middle East back to pre-war levels. We've taken away their main leverage point. They wanted to hold the world hostage on the Strait of Hormuz, and we've taken that away. And now they're saying, we want to make a deal now. And, by the way, American people, please vote Democrat in the upcoming election. They waited way too long, and now
5: Scott,
4: President Trump is taking
5: it away. And, Scott, they positioned that deal – right, as, we're just trying to peacefully enter into a ceasefire and look at the big bad President Trump, who declined it, right, as their foreign minister was here, who, by the way, we gave a visa and allowed to come here, was doing all of the rounds on the media. The deal was garbage. That's why the president rejected it, and they've lost their leverage over the straits, as you just said.
4: Yeah.
5: But they wanted everything up front. They wanted all of the sanctions relief, all of the access to the frozen assets. They wanted everything released up front on the promise that they would talk in good faith. I don't think so. And Trump doesn't take bad deals.
4: That voice you're hearing, Ambassador Mike Walz, also Ambassador Jeff Bartos, our representatives of the United Nations. We'll have more with them in just a moment. I do, by the way, gentlemen, I want to return to this Greenland deal because I feel somewhat vindicated on this, having touted this many times in front of hysterical panels, but we'll get your views on that in just a moment. 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
0: Don't miss one of the most powerful documentaries of the year. 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
2: And welcome back to the Scott Jennings Show, here with Ambassador Mike Waltz and Ambassador Jeff Bardos, our representatives to the United Nations. You referenced the Greenland deal when we were on the other side of the break there. I want to return to this because you're exactly right. Nobody wants to talk about how this all wound up, which is to the benefit of the United States. President Trump got what he wanted, which is more control and security on the Greenland deal. I had to sit through a lot of hysterical panels on CNN over a series of months. But he was right about this from the beginning. So was Secretary of State Seward. So was President Harry S. Truman. This has been part of U.S. policy idea for a long time, and Trump finally got it done. Tell us about the deal and how it differs from what we already had in place for allies in Denmark.
5: Well, Scott, as you mentioned, we have 1951 treaty with Denmark because during World War II, Greenland was so critical, and obviously Denmark had been overrun by Nazi Germany that we essentially took it over. And Harry S. Truman tried to buy it after World War II. We ended up with a treaty. So, to all of the hysterics and panickins out there, you're absolutely right in terms of actually revisiting history. I think not to insult anyone's intelligence, but if we're ever hit with any kind of missile attack or any type of attack directly on the homeland, it's not going to come over the East Coast or the West Coast. It's going to come over the Arctic. Over the Arctic Circle. So our sensors, our radars, the Iron Dome, And having those sites protected up there and having permanent access is incredibly important, number one. Number two, with the ice shrinking, the polar ice shrinking, you're increasingly seeing shipping go over the top. Just like when you fly internationally, you kind of fly over the top of the circle. It's faster than the wider part. Shipping is starting to do that. It also allows them to bypass choke points like Panama Canal, Suez Canal, Straits of Hormuz. We're starting to see that more and more. And also with the shrinking ice, massive, massive reserves of minerals, oil, and gas are being exposed. So it's a critical region. President Trump has been on this since day one of his first term. He entered into an icebreaker deal because we only have two. The Russians have 43. Mm. Entered into that deal with Finland. And part of it was that what this treaty puts in place is permanent access now for the United States, aerial access, on land access, and undersea access, because it's also a submarine corridor for the Russians and Chinese. So it's a huge national security issue. President Trump wanted to be sure that we had that access, no matter how a government turns in Denmark or in Greenland, if they go independent or not. This is now permanently in place. It was not in place in 1951 in that way. And then finally, what we've seen the Chinese do around the world again and again is come in kind of under a commercial cover. Before we know it, we wake up and they own ports on both sides of the Panama Canal. Well, all of their state-owned enterprises work with their military. So now we have a preferential mechanism for anyone to invest, whether it's buying up critical mineral sites or ports or airports. We can't have a sleepy Joe Biden, future administration. And then we wake up one day and they own half the island right off our shores. So all of those pieces are now addressed. And thank you for talking about it, because it was a huge, huge step of diplomacy that addresses our national security.
12: Ambassador Bartos, if I may, I've got one more thing for you. I've got about 30 seconds here.
5: So sorry.
12: It has to do with anti-Semitism infecting the United Nations, particularly UNRWA, UNRWA. What can you say about what the reform efforts of the U.S. government have done to make sure that U.S. taxpayers are not funding a bunch of anti-Semitic activities that have embedded themselves inside the United Nations?
6: Under President Trump's leadership, he's the most consequential, effective president in our lifetimes for the U.S.-Israel relationship, and his record of combating anti-Semitism is second to none. Full stop. Under President Trump's leadership, on day one, we withdrew from the so-called Human Rights Council. We defunded UNRWA, and we have taken the full power of this office and Ambassador Waltz's leadership and the Secretary's leadership to tackle these issues. This rot. And it is rot. It's moral, ethical rot within the United Nations that's been building for 60 years. So we're tackling it, and there's more to come. And would love to come on again to talk to you about some of the strategy and tactics that we're employing.
12: Well, it's a big deal, obviously, to a lot of people. We want our money spent on things that help the United States, not things that help the terrorists in the Middle East. And it sounds like you're on the right track. That's Ambassador Mike Waltz. It's Ambassador Jeff Bartos. Our men in New York who represent the U.S. government in front of the United Nations appointed by President Trump. We'll have more after this. It's the Scott Jennings Show on Salem. Stay with us.

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9: Breaking news this hour at Town Hall. I'm Bob Agnew in Washington. Israeli Prime Minister Benjamin Netanyahu says a pilot on a flight to Israel stabbed his co-pilot and attempted to crash the plane. Bernie Bennett reports a flight from Dubai made an emergency landing this morning following an altercation in the cockpit.
10: The flight from Dubai had to make an emergency landing this morning after the altercation broke out in the cockpit between the pilots. The Boeing 737 was able to land safely in Tabuk Airport in northwestern Saudi Arabia. No passengers were injured in the incident. An Israeli official says an emergency signal was transmitted after the pilots got into a, quote, physical altercation with each other. An airline spokesperson did not provide any further details about the incident, but says the plane landed safely and that all passengers were accounted for. Reports say the passengers have now landed safely in Israel. Bernie Bennett reporting.
9: A veteran pollster has just issued a midterm warning. Here's Willie Nelson.
11: Pollster Frank Lutz told CNN President Trump's hold on Republican voters is not fading. Lutz said the grip is stronger now than Ronald Reagan's. Public polls remain tight with just over a month to go. Lutz said a GOP win in Congress would show President Trump's strategy on centering the race on himself is working. Willie Nelson, Washington.
9: A major announcement today from Defense Secretary Pete Hegseth may mean some big cuts are coming for the military's top brass.
12: Reports say Hegseth will call for a 20% reduction to the number of positions reserved for admirals and generals at the Pentagon. The changes to leadership positions is just one of the goals Hegseth will lay out.
9: And he will lay it out in his State of the Force address from the Quantico, Virginia Marine Corps base. What was once a major Pacific hurricane causing a flood threat today in the central part of the country Polo is centered over northern Mexico, but its remnants and outer bands are heading toward the plains and the Midwest, where up to 5 inches of rain is possible sometime today. On Wall Street, it's a mixed bag right now. The Dow Jones Industrial Average struggling, down 97. The NASDAQ up 242. More at Town Hall.
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9: The NYPD is reviewing its officers' use of data from Flock Safety and creating department rules for using vendors like Flock that the city does not have contracts with.
13: That news from the department Tuesday, one day after advocacy groups reported that two dozen NYPD officers had used Flock's database more than 1,700 times. There will now be set rules and guidelines for turning to any outside data company. Those officers did not violate department rules since there were none. While the department does not work with Flock, it does work with a similar firm and runs its own network of license plate readers. In New York, I'm Andrew Whitman.
9: A former contestant on American Idol has been convicted of murdering his wife. An Ohio jury found Caleb Flynn guilty of killing his wife, Ashley, in their home near Dayton earlier this year. Flynn had been a contestant on American Idol back in 2013, but was cut from the show early in the competition. Breaking news and analysis at townhall.com. The American Kratom Association set to hold a press conference in Oxford, Mississippi, after two Ole Miss students died from possible drug overdoses. It remains unclear what was in their systems, as autopsy results have still not been released.
14: This news conference comes after two male students living in two separate locations died from possible overdoses. Detectives finding packages of Kratom-related substances in both of their apartments. Toxicology reports still not final. One student, Robert Strang, 20 years old, from Atlanta, Georgia, found dead in an off-campus apartment. The other student, Aiden Hamilton, an 18-year-old freshman from Englewood, Colorado, found dead in a campus dorm room. Laura Winters reporting.
9: Millions of children will be automatically enrolled in Trump accounts under the new rules. Yesterday's announcement means the parents of 60 million children no longer have to sign up for the program. More of these stories can be found at...
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17: 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The Answer. Civilization and delivering common sense for the American people. 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
0: Welcome back to the show here on Wednesday, September 30th. I was having my morning coffee today, and our friend Senator John Husted of Ohio called up for a chat. So we talked through some of the issues of the day for a few minutes, including the fact that Senate Democrats are blocking the Ratepayer Protection Act on the floor. Just happened just a few seconds ago. They've also blocked voter ID, and they have blocked a ban on congressional stock trading. Our conversation with John Husted now on the Scott Jennings Show.
1: Senator Husted, thanks for taking the time to chat with us today. It's a big day for you in Washington because you have been the principal champion in the U.S. Senate for this bill called the Ratepayer Protection Act. This is the legislation that would keep individual ratepayers, utility payers, from seeing any increases in their energy bills due to the building of a data center. It's been a big issue in your campaign. Talk to us about what's going on in the Senate today.
3: Yeah, well, I have the Ratepayer Protection Act, and it would require the data centers to build their own infrastructure to pay for it, not pass any of those costs on to local residential ratepayers, and lower ultimately their electric bills. It passed the House 417-3. Yes, you heard that right. Hakeem Jeffries voted for it, and so did Thomas Massie. We had it all across the board. But Chuck Schumer is saying that the Democrats are not going to support it. They've blocked it, and they don't want us to get it done before we get to the midterm elections. Frankly, my bill is the only bill in town that you could have gotten done and to the president's desk before the election. And Schumer and the Democrats are blocking it because they really don't want to solve the problem of affordability. They want to talk about it.
1: Yeah, what is just mind-blowing to me is that this conversation, everybody in

0: the data centers want it too. They're fine with this legislation because they're like, yes, let's go, let's put the rules in place, and then we'll work with local communities to build that infrastructure. So, and Democrats and Republicans in the House are for it. The only obstruction for getting this done, Chuck Schumer and Senate Democrats, because they don't want Republicans to be successful at addressing the issue of affordability before the election. They'd rather have the issue than solve the problem. And we need to let voters know that. We need to let people know that the Democrats are the one blocking this. We're for lower energy prices. We're the party of drill, baby, drill. They're the party of blocking the Keystone Pipeline. We're the party of the Ratepayer Protection Act. They're the party of blocking it so that that electric costs are back. They're also the party that shut down power plants across this country through the radical Green New Deal proposals that took in place, that shut down the supply to meet the demand of more made in America, which drives up costs. They want higher electric prices. They want higher gas prices because it suits their radical left-wing agenda.
1: Senator, I've noticed that your opponent, Sherrod Brown, has spent a lot of time and a lot of money attacking you on this data center issue. Is there any evidence at all that he has asked Senate Democrats to pass this bill? I mean, he seems to be so concerned about it in the campaign, but I don't get the feeling he's doing anything at all, using his Democratic influence to get Chuck Schumer and the rest of his would-be colleagues to do anything about it. Do you see any evidence of that?
0: Well, Chuck Schumer is the one that recruited him to run again because they've been longtime buddies in the U.S. Senate. They came into the House of Representatives together. They're creatures of Washington, and they're collaborating all the way to the end on this to block it from happening. This is the hypocrisy of the whole operation that they run over on the Democratic side of the aisle. They want to have an issue. They want to pretend like they're for it. But then when it comes to solving the problem, they don't want to do anything about it.
1: Senator John Husted of Ohio, our conversation here on the Scott Jennings Show. Senator, you saw President Trump yesterday at the White House get all the big tech CEOs together talking about artificial intelligence, and they signed a document which I guess they've all agreed to sort of try to responsibly move this technology forward. How did you view that meeting?
0: It's a good first step. Thanks for the president for leading. You get those big tech companies to all agree on a set of parameters that are they signed their name to it. They said they would do it, and now the administration has a set of terms that they can hold them accountable for doing, and then they have justification for blocking the release of any of those new models if they don't live up to those standards.
1: Yeah, it was an interesting spectacle to have all those folks out there in the White House, but I think, you know, only Donald Trump could pull those people together. And you know, people keep asking on some of our cable panels, you know, why is he dealing with this? Why is he talking about this? And I think the reason is because the American people expect some leadership, and I think that's what they're getting here. And I agree with you; it's a good first step, but you have to have some leadership to get the conversation going. Another topic. Go ahead, sir.
0: Can I just add one thing to that? Is that we're providing leaders. Just think, President did that with all of the big artificial intelligence companies, super intelligent companies, as he talked about them yesterday, okay? Trying to get them to protect consumers and guard against rogue systems. And then in the Senate today, we're trying to force those same data centers that are the compute side of super intelligence to pay their own way to protect consumers. So the president was trying to protect consumers yesterday. Senate is trying to protect consumers today, and the Democrats, they don't want us to succeed at it. They're trying to block everything that we do.
1: Senator John Husted of Ohio, our conversation here on the Scott Jennings Show. Senator, about a month ago, you had the Senate vote on your voter ID bill. This issue, you know, we talked about it for a big chunk of the year, Save America Act, voter ID. About a month ago, you did force a vote on it in the Senate. Democrats blocked it. Have there been any further conversations about this issue? I think sort of voting issues are back on the minds of people now that we're headed towards the midterms.
0: Yeah, my photo ID bill got 53 Republican votes, zero Senate Democrats voted for it. So that's why we couldn't get it out under the 60 vote threshold, of course. But we're voting today, try to get this accomplished with the House bill that has both banning congressional stock trading and photo ID in it. We're going to give it another shot. Democrats say that they're for banning stock trading. the American public are for voter ID. We'll see if we combine the

0: two together, we get any different outcome.
1: Senator, final question for you. Gas prices on a lot of people's minds in Ohio and everywhere else, both gas for regular folks and also diesel, very expensive. I think something that's not getting enough attention is refining capacity. Everybody wants to blame it on the war in Iran, which, by the way, presidents won the war in Iran. Iran's economy is in free fall. They're not exporting any oil. Oil flows coming out of the Middle East are back to pre-war levels. Trump was right about this and has been proven right. But on this refining side, Democrats for years have fought to shut down refineries. California has shut down a number of refineries. Do you have any message for the people of Ohio when it comes to gas prices as it relates to which of the two parties has a better energy policy, say, for over the next 6, 12, 18 months to actually bring gas prices down?
0: Democrats have been shutting down electric power plants. They've been shutting down refineries. They've been blocking pipelines. We are the party of drill, baby, drill. We're the party of exploration. We're the party of creating more supply to meet the demand, which lowers prices. They are the party of blocking all of that. We have in my state, we have more jobs than we've ever had in the history of our state, the lowest unemployment in the history of our state. We're letting people keep more of their paychecks because we're cutting taxes on tips, overtime and Social Security, helping support working families. The last piece of this economic puzzle is continuing to drive down the inflation that started under Joe Biden with their 9% inflation and $5 gasoline. We're getting there. Once Iran finally capitulates in the Middle East and doesn't have a nuclear weapon and doesn't control the Strait of Hormuz, that's gonna stabilize global supply. And we have been drilling, we have been pushing refinery capacity, utility capacity, more exploration, and we will get these prices down.
2: Thanks to Senator John Husted of Ohio for calling us up today and giving us a chat over morning coffee. The breaking news out of the Senate, by the way, is that Democrats in the Senate today have blocked the Ratepayer Protection Act, they have blocked voter ID for elections, and they have blocked a ban on congressional stock trading. 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More news after this. It's Scott Jennings on Salem. Stay with us.
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18: Ready for more common sense? Here's CNN's senior political commentator, New York Times best-selling author, and America's favorite political pundit, Scott Jennings.
2: All right, back on the show here, Wednesday, September 30th, and the debate over artificial intelligence, superior intelligence now, they call it. It's moving from Silicon Valley to your backyard. Former Tea Party leader Amy Creamer has organized and AI data center revolt bus tour across America, rallying opposition to data center expansion. Is that really a good idea? How do you answer local concerns while keeping America competitive with China? To answer these questions, we turn to Doug Kelly, CEO of the American Edge Project. He's got a new op-ed at Fox News entitled, "To Beat China in AI, America Must Work with Communities, Not Around Them." Doug, welcome back to the Scott Jennings Show. With President Trump and President Xi meeting the other day, put this competition in perspective for us. What is at stake for ordinary Americans if China takes the lead in developing superior intelligence?
19: Yeah, the bottom line is that we are in a neck and neck race with China for artificial intelligence leadership, and the stakes couldn't be higher. The winner of that race is going to get decades of advantages in national security, economic competitiveness, and really their technology becoming the global standard. And our technology is built on freedom, opportunity, and openness. And China's is built on censorship, surveillance, and control. So there's a lot at stake, and we got to win this race.
2: Doug, let's bring this home for people. If a data center is proposed in someone's community, make the case. Why should they want it there? And what benefits should local citizens expect just beyond the company's promises?
19: Yeah, that's a great question, Scott, and there's a great answer for it. First of all, we've had data centers in our country for decades now. They're nothing new. It's just the size of them that is changing. But I can say that without a doubt, every data center built in a community brings a very strong, what we call a data center dividend. And that's thousands of construction jobs on that site, hundreds of permanent jobs that are high paying that follow, additional taxes for schools, fire, police protection, and other local priorities, as well as becoming an economic growth engine for that community for other industries. So there's a real upside to building data centers here. Now, it's important for communities to have impact and input on where this should be sited, how much electricity is going to be used. And that's why my organization, the American Edge Project, has proposed what's known as the American AI Infrastructure Compact between communities and data center developers that offers communities four key protections on no rate increases for electricity for these data center builds, the developer pays for those, guarantees on input early on in the process, guarantees for smart use of resources, including water and siting locations, and then fourth, itemized benefits for what that community is going to get in exchange for this. And if a project meets those four criteria, then it gets a green light to move forward and build. So this becomes a win-win-win for the community, which gets guaranteed benefits, the company, which gets a path to moving forward to build this thing, and for our country, which then builds the infrastructure to compete and stay ahead of China in the AI race.
2: All right, Doug, if somebody is going to one of these anti-data center rallies, but they generally support American leadership in the world, maybe it's because they don't trust that this individual project is coming to their specific town. What would you say to them about what they're being told right now about, sort of putting a moratorium on or blocking all data center development?
19: Yeah, there's a lot of heated rhetoric from opponents of data centers that are built on a lot of lies, right? And so I would urge people just to go online and Google or use AI to say, hey, in cities that have built data centers, what have been the benefits overall? And people will see that, you know, in county across the country, there's more jobs, there's more construction jobs, hours for labor leaders are boosting up fourfold, millions more in property taxes are happening. This isn't an isolated thing. This is all across the country. This data center dividend is paying benefits to communities who say, you know what, we want to have smart protections for our community, but we also want to have a bias to build, because this infrastructure is going to determine our future competitiveness, both for our country and that county.
2: All right, that's Doug Kelly joining us today. He is the CEO of the American Edge Project. Doug, looks like the website here is AmericanEdgeProject.org. Is that the best way to get in touch with you and find out what your organization's up to?
19: That is, and I appreciate your time today and having us on.
2: All right, Doug Kelly, CEO of the American Edge Project. Thanks for joining us. You're listening to Common Sense for the American People. It's the Scott Jennings Show here on the Salem Network. Coming up in just a few minutes. Boy, did you see what was going on Capitol Hill yesterday? Jack Smith was up there for a hearing, and one of the members of Congress who's been hot on that trail for the longest is Congressman Jim Jordan of Ohio, and he'll join us live right after this. It's Scott Jennings on Salem. Stay with us.

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2: With SRN News, I'm Bob Agnew in Washington. President Trump says the term artificial intelligence is a thing of the past. He signed an executive order yesterday requiring all branches of the federal government start calling AI super intelligence. The U.S. is pulling its troops out of Iraq after a mission that's lasted 12 years there. The U.S. military has had troops in the northern part of the country since 2014, battling ISIS as part of what was Operation Inherent Resolve. Iraq is set to hold a national holiday marking the complete withdrawal of U.S. troops. It is feared that nearby Iran may take advantage of the absence of U.S. forces and try to establish its own presence. The 2028 Olympic torch relay will begin in Atlanta. Mayor Andre Dickens announcing yesterday Atlanta will be the first stop for the torch relay ahead of the 2028 Games to take place in Los Angeles. This is SRN News.
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10: 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When you positively need the truth, this is where you come. 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
12: Quite a bit of breaking news here on Wednesday, September the 30th. Scott Jennings broadcasting for Salem. First of all, we have this attempted hijacking of a plane that was headed to Tel Aviv. We're going to get back to that in a little bit. But long story short, one of the pilots stabbed the other pilot and tried to nosedive the plane into the ground. The stabbed pilot managed to open the cockpit door, which allowed passengers and other crew to come inside and subdue the terrorist who was still in the cockpit. They tied him up, apparently with some headphones, and they were able to pull the plane up. It dropped 17,000 feet in about a minute, and they were able to pull the plane up at the last second. And then some pilots who were on board were able to land the plane in Saudi Arabia. Just a harrowing story. We'll talk more about that in just a little bit. On the Senate floor today, it's been Democrat Obstruction Day. Republicans tried to pass a ban on congressional stock trading. Democrats blocked it. Republicans tried to pass voter ID for elections. Democrats blocked it. And Republicans tried to pass the Ratepayer Protection Act, which had previously come out of the House with 417 votes, and Democrats blocked it. Now, Republicans have just successfully moved on a procedural vote to confirm the Labor Secretary, Keith Sonderling, and that will trigger 30 hours of floor debate until final confirmation, and Leader Thune has to decide if he wants to try to hold that vote this week, to get a deal with Democrats to expedite it, or to just go ahead and start the recess and get Sonderling confirmed after the election. We'll find out about that sometime this afternoon. But a lot of Democratic obstruction on the Senate floor today on priorities the American people have said are important to them. On Capitol Hill yesterday, we saw a dramatic congressional hearing with Jack Smith. Congressman Jim Jordan of Ohio is on the other side here to comment on that. First, I want to tell you about our new friends here at the Scott Jennings Show, and it's the public policy partner that I trust to get big things done. The organization's called the Mackinac Center for Public Policy. For almost 40 years, Mackinac has stood for economic opportunity, limited government, and the rights of working people. And Mackinac's work helped secure a landmark Supreme Court victory called the Janus decision, which established that public employees, including police, firefighters, teachers, nurses, and corrections officers, cannot be forced to pay union fees as a condition of employment. Since Janus, Mackinac has helped 1.5 million workers, one in four government employees, exercise their freedom to choose whether to remain in the union or not. I want you to help spread the word to friends and family who may not know they have that choice. I want you to go to this website, advancingliberty.us, and learn more about the Janus decision and how to exercise your rights. That website is advancingliberty.us. Send the link to everyone you know, and we're grateful to our new friends and partners at the Mackinac Center for their sponsorship of the show and their work on this key issue. All right, Jack Smith spent hours on Capitol Hill yesterday defending his investigations of President Trump. Republicans say there are still major questions to answer about how far all those investigations went. Congressman Jim Jordan of Ohio is one of his sharpest critics, and he has already sent the Justice Department a criminal referral involving Jack Smith. And Congressman Jordan, chairman of House Judiciary, joins us now. Congressman, thanks for your time today. You watched the hearing yesterday. What was your reaction?
13: Well, Jack Smith was all about one thing, stopping President Trump from being president. I mean, he was willing to go to any length, getting media's communications, getting bank records from all kinds of private citizens, getting the Speaker of the House's phone logs, phone records. It's just like he was willing to do whatever it took. And it's a pattern the left has. In 16, it was the Clinton campaign and the whole Russia hoax that that campaign made up and got Comey to go spy on the other campaign with the whole dossier baloney. Then in 2020, it was the 51 former intel officials writing signing the letter that said the Hunter Biden laptop was a Russian information operation, for goodness sake. And then in 2024, it was Jack Smith. And thank goodness it didn't work, because he was out to get President Trump and willing to do whatever it took. And it confirms something we've talked about before, Scott. When we start these investigations, the only thing we get wrong, the only thing we consistently get wrong is it's always worse than we thought. And that's the case with Jack Smith, like all the others.
12: Congressman, yesterday, Senator Chuck Grassley of Iowa brought up what I think is one of the pieces of this story that's really gone undercovered, and that's the fact that Jack Smith was spying on media companies. Let's hear a little bit of that in cut number 7.
14: What I can say today is that Smith also obtained communications from members of the media, to include 60 Minutes, Associated Press, Bloomberg, CBS, CNBC, CNN, Fox News, LA Times, Mark Levin Show, Media Research Center, NBC, NPR, New York Magazine, Reuters, The Federalist, The Washington Post, Washington Times, and The Wall Street Journal. Now, what will partisan media say about this disgraceful government overreach?
12: Congressman, Jack Smith was getting records from all of his media, and a lot of those media outlets have praised Jack Smith. They have been defensive of him, and yet he was obtaining their records as part of this investigation. What's your reaction to that?
13: Yeah, my guess is it was largely through when he subpoenaed and got information from the National Archives. So with any communications that members of the Trump White House were having with members of Congress, people in the private sector, and as Senator just highlighted, members of the press. So yeah, this is Jack Smith, the length he was willing to go to get the commander in chief, to get President Trump and try to keep him from being president. So, how wrong it was. And the fact that he lied to us about some of this is why we referred him, because you're not allowed to do that. When you're under oath talking to Congress, you got to tell the truth. And it sure looks like he lied to us. And that's why we did the referral. And I'm hopeful that Attorney General Blanche, who's doing an outstanding job, I'm hopeful that he will indict Jack Smith and prosecute.
12: So you have specifically referred Smith to the Justice Department for giving false testimony to Congress. When you do that, I'm just curious, do you check in with the Attorney General every so often? Do they give you status reports on that? Where do you think it stands internally at DOJ?
13: We try to do oversight in the appropriate way. We try to do it the way that's consistent with the Constitution. We want to do it aggressively, but we want to do it in a way that's consistent with the Constitution. We have separate equal branches of government, and now we've referred him because we think the evidence clearly shows he was not square with us under oath in that deposition and when he testified in the full hearing in the House. And so that's why we sent that there. Now it's up to the Justice Department and what the Attorney General decides to do with it. That is how I think things should operate versus what Jack Smith did. And the best example, Scott, that I think points out just how aggressive and how wrong he was. We have separate and equal branches of government. 16 days after Kevin McCarthy became Speaker of the House, second in line to the president, Jack Smith goes and gets his phone records. And he tells the agent doing the subpoena, he doesn't tell that agent who he's doing this for. He just gives him a phone number. So the agent doesn't, and we depose this agent, and we ask him, like, did you know that? I didn't know. I just had a phone number. If I'd have known it was a Speaker of the House, that would have caused me real concern. So, and they don't tell the judge it's the Speaker of the House, the guy second in line to the president, when the judge issues the subpoena. And they put on the subpoena, we want a gag order, so that the judge can't tell the carrier and the carrier can't tell the customer, the Speaker of the House, that they're getting his phone records. Who he called, who called him, when the call happened, and how long it lasted. That is just wrong when you think about one branch of government infringing on the other, because you can figure out what's going on. Who's Kevin McCarthy calling before big votes? Who's he calling after votes? You can pattern a person's life. This is ridiculous. And oh, by the way, they wrote on the subpoena, they had on the subpoena, the reason we want the gag order so the carrier, AT&T, couldn't tell the Speaker of the House is because he's a flight risk. Like, what? Like, the Speaker of the House is going to leave the country? Like, you got to be kidding me. This is how sick this whole thing was, all the way down to the media, to private citizens, to bank records, phone records, everything. And then we find out he actually got contents of communications between members of Congress and the executive branch, and you are not allowed to do that, and that's why we referred him.
12: Yeah, Jack Smith has repeatedly stated that he didn't get contents of communications, that he just got evidence of communications that they occurred. But you now believe that, in fact, he does have or did get access to the contents of communications that members of Congress were having. How big of a line did he cross with that?
13: Huge line. Separation of power, speech or debate clause. You cannot, members of Congress, the court has been so clear on this. You can communicate when you're trying to figure out how you're going to vote, how you're going to handle your legislative duties. You can communicate, and the executive branch, the branch that enforces the law and prosecutes the law, they cannot go get those communications, because that would be a real check, a real hindrance to you doing your job. It's a chilling effect it would have on the legislature. So that is as wrong as it gets. And if you do get those, while you're going after someone else in the executive branch, you have to filter those out and make sure that the prosecutors do not see those communications. They did not do that. And again, that is why, and he lied to us about it. That's why we believe, that's why we referred it.
12: Congressman Jim Jordan, our guest here on the Scott Jennings Show. So you've made a criminal referral to the Department of Justice. We had this hearing yesterday. What comes next in this investigation from Congress over Jack Smith?
13: Well, I hope, as we said before, I hope the Attorney General actually indicts him. Again, I think Todd Blanche, Cash Patel, the whole team at the Justice Department's done great work. But we'll leave that's in the ball's in their court, so to speak, and we'll see what they do. Again, I think all this evidence mounts up, and the fact that he said one thing to us under oath, it looks like it wasn't accurate. I think that's how you got to do it. And frankly, I would see if there's any way you can bring these charges in districts where the member of Congress who had their communications looked at, maybe bring him there versus having to bring it in the District of Columbia. So we'll just have to see. But I think that's what the next step, and that's up to the Attorney General.
12: All right. That's the report from Capitol Hill, the chairman of the House Judiciary Committee, Jim Jordan of Ohio. Thanks for your time today, sir.
13: You got it, Scott. Thanks for all your good work. Take care.
12: All right, so we're keeping an eye on Capitol Hill today. The Senate is still in session, of course, and there's a lot of scrambling going on right now. Several votes today. Democrats have blocked a number of things. Democrats have blocked the Ratepayer Protection Act. They have blocked the ban on congressional stock trading, and they have also blocked an attempt to require photo ID for federal elections. We'll keep an eye on the Senate this afternoon, and we have... It's just emerging details are incredible on this hijacking of this plane that was headed to Israel. We'll get into that after this on the Scott Jennings Show.
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12: All right, Wednesday, September the 30th. We are tracking the emerging details of this incredible story of this flight that was on its way from Dubai to Tel Aviv. The airline was Fly Dubai, flight FZ1073. It was a Boeing 737 MAX 8. So there are, 174 passengers on this plane. 166 were Israeli citizens. And up in the cockpit, there were two pilots. One was an Omani national. The other was an Indian national. So they're up in the cockpit. And while this flight is inbound to Tel Aviv, the Omani national pulls out a knife and starts stabbing his co-pilot. He stabs this man, takes control of the plane, and tries to nosedive it and crash the plane. The co-pilot who was stabbed was laying on the ground, apparently. This is according to passenger accounts now. He's not dead. He manages to get the door of the cockpit open. Now, the passengers at that point are hearing all this commotion, and they end up rushing the cockpit. Now, mind you, this plane is nosediving something like 17,000 feet in less than 2 minutes. So this plane is nosediving. These passengers get up to the cockpit, and they manage to subdue the Omani national pilot. And I heard from somebody who's tracking this that they tied him up with headphones, like with headphone cords. So they get control of this guy, and a passenger jumps in the cockpit and manages to pull back on the controls and pull the plane up just before it crashes into the ground. Incredible. So these passengers wind up subduing the terrorist. By the way, this is a terrorist attack, okay? I'm noticing a lot of media having trouble saying what happened here. This was a terrorist attack. This guy was trying to kill all the Jews, all the Israelis who were on board the plane. It's quite obvious. But the details are amazing. A lot of heroes. The co-pilot who was stabbed, who then managed to get the cockpit door open, a hero. All the passengers on board who rushed into the cockpit, subdued the terrorist, pulled the plane back, and then the pilot, there were some other people who were trained pilots on board, they got the plane landed in Saudi Arabia. Absolute heroes. Absolute heroes. And what we're learning now is that all the passengers on board the plane, I think there may have been a few injuries, maybe three or four that needed to, there's a few that got a few injuries. I mean, I don't want to say the number. I'm not quite sure. But there's a few that had, you know, got, they were seen by doctors when they landed. But everybody's alive. Not a single passenger was killed in this terrorist attack. The reports are that like three to four of the passengers broke into this cockpit, and not only did they subdue the attacker, but then one of them had medical training. He was a medical professional, and he was able to provide critical first aid to the pilot who was wounded. Just, I can't believe this story, but these people who took care of this plane today, took care of this terrorist, and got these folks safely down are nothing short of heroes. I really hope the media winds up reporting this accurately. You know, some of the early headlines, predictably, altercation in cockpit causes plane to make emergency landing. Okay, that's not what happened, all right? That's what you heard this morning. That's not what happened. Let me tell you what happened. A terrorist stabbed his co-pilot and tried to crash the plane that was full of Israelis into the ground. That's what happened. Terrorist attack. Plain and simple. When the plane got down and the passengers were getting off, I guess Israeli Prime Minister Netanyahu has, I'm looking at some video here, I guess he has met now with some of these folks, including one of the people who stormed the cockpit and managed to get the plane pulled up and keep it from crashing. So just a harrowing story. Thank God all these people are safe. Thank goodness that that pilot had the wherewithal to get that cockpit door open and alert everybody else. Nothing short of a miracle, an absolute miracle, that this plane didn't crash or break apart in that steep descent. That's all for today. We'll have more breaking news tomorrow. It's Scott Jennings on Salem. Stay with us. 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
7: 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Town hall.
8: Pilot, stop the other one.
7: Cast breaks out on board an Israel-bound flight from Kuwait. Brand new developments coming out now as that fly Dubai passenger arrived at Ben Gurion Airport in Tel Aviv talking about what happened.
28: The Israeli defense minister says this was an attempted jihadist terrorist attack and that the co-pilot of the plane stabbed the pilot in an attempt to crash it minutes before it was to land in Tel Aviv. The wounded pilot, who was covered in blood, was able to open the cockpit door and send a signal to the tower that there was trouble on board. At least one passenger intervened to subdue the co-pilot, who had a pocket knife, and two pilots who just happened to be on board in regular clothing, able to land the plane safely in Saudi Arabia. Laura Winters reporting.
7: The U.S. is pulling its troops out of Iraq after a mission that's gone on for about 12 years.
29: The U.S. military has had troops in northern Iraq since 2014, battling ISIS as part of Operation Inherent Resolve. The terrorists were defeated in 2019, and a withdrawal plan was negotiated in 2024, with a final pullout date set for this year on September 30th. Roughly 2,500 troops have been stationed in Iraq, and only a few hundred are remaining. Iraq is set to hold a national holiday, marking the complete withdrawal of U.S. troops. I'm Mark Mayfield.
7: The Federal Reserve's preferred inflation gauge remained elevated in August.
30: The Personal Consumption Expenditures Price Index rose 0.3% month over month, leaving the annual inflation rate at 3.4%, unchanged from July. The figures came in slightly lower than fact-set consensus estimates, which projected a 0.4% monthly increase and a 3.7% annual rate. Higher fuel and energy costs stemming from the conflict in Iran drove the monthly uptick. While media sources point to elevated August PCE numbers as a sign of lingering inflation, a closer look at the data shows that President Trump's pro-growth economic strategy is beating expectations. Bernie Bennett in Washington.
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7: President Trump today at the White House praising Hispanics as hardworking, smart people who are also energetic.
4: But we honor the countless Hispanic American patriots throughout our history who have been among the greatest champions of faith, family, and our God-given freedoms.
7: And the president helping to celebrate Hispanic Heritage Month at the White House, hosting an Hispanic Heritage Celebration. A new study suggests curbing your caffeine intake well before bedtime.
9: The study published in the journal Sleep Medicine Reviews says in order to get the best night's sleep, you should stop drinking caffeine nearly 9 hours before bedtime. Researchers say caffeine intake closer than that could cost you up to 45 minutes of good rest a night. Previous studies advise delaying your first cup of coffee till 90 minutes after you wake up to help balance hormones, especially cortisol, which regulates stress. John Scott reporting.
7: You'll find breaking news and analysis at townhall.com. Smart ring maker Aura is delaying its plans to go public.
10: The company had been looking to raise more than $2 billion and start trading on the NASDAQ today. But now Aura says it's putting the IPO on hold because of uncertainty in the market, despite what it says is strong demand. The company reported $500 million in revenue in 2024, $1 billion in 2025, and is expected to reach close to $2 billion this year. I'm Tammy Trujillo.
7: President Trump says the term artificial intelligence is a thing of the past, at least as far as the government is concerned. He signed an executive order requiring all branches of the federal government to start calling AI super intelligence. The president signed the order after a luncheon at the White House with tech CEOs, including Elon Musk, and he said super is the best word of all, and it's also the simplest, so, quote, we're going to be naming it SI, super intelligence. You'll find more on these stories at townhall.com.
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21: Morning glory and evening grace, America. I'm Hugh Hewitt. Ever had a Valium hangover? I had to take a couple of Valium yesterday for an MRI, and I'm like swimming through the day. It's like swimming. But I have a lot of prep here. And I will endeavor to make it very interesting for you, because luckily some of it's Abdul El Sayed. Now, yesterday was easy. It was the Abdul El Sayed day. If you missed it, it's over at my YouTube channel, all of it, 93 minutes of Abdul El Sayed. And I encourage you to go to get it. But this is the new clip that surfaced today, cut number 36.
32: I remember I walked into one of these liquor stores. It was a gas station, actually. And a guy saw the name on my credit card, and he was like, oh, your name's Abdurrahman. I was like, it is Abdurrahman, clearly. And he's like, oh, are you Muslim? I was like, my name is Abdurrahman. Literally, my name means worshiper of God, the most merciful. Like, you don't get any more. I was like, my middle name is Muhammad. I mean, you can't get any more Muslim than that, right? Like, I was like, yes. And it was one of those sort of like condescending, like, well, you're not Muslim enough kind of things. And he was like, brother, your beard. I was like, excuse me? He's like, you know, your beard's not long enough. I was like, wait, I think I got the wrong thing. I'd come up with water. So I came back, like, put my water back. I came back with a fifth, right? And I was like, I actually wanted to buy this. He's like, wait, what? I was like, this is what I came here for. And he was like, well, you can't buy that. I was like, you can't sell that, right? So I just threw it on the ground and walked out.
21: All right. Do we believe that? No. I don't believe that. Do you believe that? No. I think he's a liar. I think it's identity politics. I don't think it will play in Michigan. Now, ethnicity is wonderful. Your background is wonderful. Tell everything you can about your background. But then finish on, but I'm an American. We got an example of that today. It's Hispanic Heritage Month, and they had a big White House gathering. President Trump spoke a lot. I'll play some of that later in the program. But I want to lead with Secretary Rubio, who spoke today at the White House Hispanic Heritage Month event, cut number 35.
0: Thank you, Mr. President, for hosting this event. Muchas gracias por estar aquí con nosotros en el día de hoy. All I would say is Hispanic Americans, we are Americans. We love this country. And we love it because so many of us either know firsthand or through our parents or grandparents what life is like in other countries. And so we know how special this country is. It's the place that gave us freedom. It's the place that gave us opportunity. It's the place that's given our parents, our grandparents, and many of you the chance not just to do well in life, but to do the most important thing any of us ever want, and that is to leave our children better off than ourselves. That is what makes America special. That's why we love it. That's why we're passionate about it. That is our heritage in this country. We are proud to be Americans, and I'm proud to be here and to serve under you, Mr. President. Thank you. Thank you.
21: So that's the high point. Now I want to tell you about the real high point. Earlier today, 174 people were on the equivalent of flight.

0: 174 Israelis on this plane. They happened to have had a couple of guys who could handle the bad guy, and then they happened to have a pilot, and they happened to have a doctor. They had two pilots, actually, and they landed the plane. And I just got to say, God is good, and don't try that with 174 Israelis or with a captain who is the real deal. The hand of God is still on that, because the right kind of stab by the Omani killer, would-be killer, could have disabled the captain, and you put it into a nosedive. I don't know if he's over Tel Aviv. They ended up landing in Saudi Arabia. The backstory of all that is they landed in Saudi Arabia, and then planes came and fetched them to Israel, because while Saudi Arabia is not an official member of the Abraham Accords, they are in a cold peace with Israel, as the whole region is. And Iran is going to go. I'm going to talk about Iran with Danny Pletka in the next segment. They're dying. They're losing. President Trump had this to say on White House boarding of Air Force One yesterday, gaggle cut number 8, at the AI gaggle, cut number 18.
1: Iran, in your opinion, about to give up, about to concede, surrender?
2: Well, they're doing very poorly. I don't know if they're going to give up yet, but they'll give up, but they're doing very poorly. You know, we took more oil out of the Hormuz Strait over the last couple of days than at any point in history, including long before we had the war to stop the nuclear weapon. And this is to stop the nuclear weapon. Iran will not have a nuclear weapon.
0: I think he's right. I think they're going to give up. Now, earlier today, I was up early to do Fox and Friends with Brian Kilmeade on the elections. I want to play that hit for you because it's a great way to summarize where I am on the election, cut number 23.
3: Hugh discussed this and put it in perspective. Fox News contributor Hugh Hewitt. So the polls are the polls. But what do the numbers say about the policies that could fuel an economy, Hugh?
4: Good morning, Brian. I'm glad you bring up focus on the numbers. 4 years ago, during the Biden midterms, inflation was 7.7%. Today, it's 3.4%. 4 years ago, during the Biden midterms, groceries are growing up 12% or more year over year. It is now 2.2% under President Trump. Right now, we know the gas at the pump is $4.50 a gallon. 4 years ago, it went from $5 in June to $3.80 in November, the same arc that we're on now, because President Trump and the American military have won the Battle of Hormuz and the oil is coming out. And what the Journal focused on, the cost of housing, 4 years ago under Joe Biden was going up more than 5% a year. It's down below 4% a year now and falling as supply comes online. So every time the Democrats talk about price at the pump, the Republicans have got to widen the aperture, as President Trump does, and say, look at what we've done in 2 years. Look at the Iowa steel mill that he was talking about on Monday. We've reshored manufacturing. We're at full employment. We're winning in Iran. The oil is flowing. The overall picture is great. So focus on the numbers, right, and the polls will follow, as they did this morning. By the way, in the Washington Post, it's a statistical tie in Michigan. Mike Rogers has caught Abdul El-Sayed, and I think Abdul El-Sayed is falling like a rock. And in Minnesota, it's a dead heat between Michelle Tafoya, who's a fabulous candidate, and Peggy Flanagan, who's an awful candidate. So I think the bad new bear in the legacy media, they want to focus on the pump. It's important, but it's not the only thing, and voters are smart.
3: Right, and I think if Republicans are smart, they would say, let's look at the policies. Yeah, and the numbers are numbers. Let's see what we can do. For example, why is gas up? Well, we had a 47-year problem. We're dealing directly with Iran. We know about the Strait of Hormuz. Well, why was gas up during Joe Biden's day? How about they shut down and canceled leases in Alaska? How about they banned offshore drilling in the Gulf of America and Atlantic coast? And how about pausing leases on federal lands? And how about just refusing to do all this drilling while draining the strategic oil reserve, which was supposed to be there for an emergency? And the emergency was, it was the midterms, and they want us to live on solar panels. So this is one thing that I think Republicans have fallen short. They haven't messaged their policies. They looked at the numbers as opposed to the Democrats, who have not been asked about their policies except for let's tax billionaires and Medicare for all, which makes no sense.
4: Medicare for all is a disaster. I'm going to watch for President Trump being out 31 out of 31 days in October, maybe twice a day. He is the get out the vote machine for the MAGA base and for everyone who doesn't want their inflation to go nuts. And I'll point out one other policy, Brian.

0: You bring in Democrats, they go back to that every dollar of defense spending increase has got to be matched by a dollar of giveaway spending to our favorite groups. That's the most inflationary thing. That's what Joe Biden did in the first year with his Inflation Reduction Act that unleashed inflation. I mean, it was so wild 4 years ago. Americans don't forget it. They don't forget the border being open. They don't forget any of that. They don't forget Afghanistan collapsing. Trump has won in Iran. He's won in the Battle of Strait of Hormuz. He's won with his economic policies. I think the Republicans have a good case to make. They just have to make it every day, morning, noon, and night. And I think they're beginning to get into that groove, and they got plenty of time to make the argument.
1: Right, and there's a few things that are going to happen. The Canadian trade deal has to land. That would help. And the other thing would help them would be a resolve in Iran. And those two things are unscripted. We'll see what happens in the next month. You, Hewitt, thanks so much. Always great.
0: I enjoyed doing it with Brian. Brian knows his politics left, right, and center. 31 days is enough time. It's actually 35 days. But you got to do it every day. Every day you've got to say the numbers. You've got to say inflation is at 3.4%. Gas prices are coming down because we've won in Iran the Battle of the Strait of Hormuz. By the way, groceries are up 2.2% this year. They were up 12.2% in the year of Joe Biden's midterms. Just remind people, the border was open. Millions of people coming across, vanishing into the interior. It's absolutely closed tight now. Talk, talk, talk. Persuade. I'll be right back on the Hugh Hewitt Show.
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6: This is John Catsimatidis. Is AI changing everything? Well, there are many, many opinions. AI, to me, all it is a super Google machine. Well, what does that mean? There is no artificial intelligence. It's only as good as the programmer. Intelligence? No. Searching more places to create that it looks like intelligence? Yes. Overrated at this point? Absolutely. But again, it will need some kind of regulation. We don't want to change history. Finally, I agree with President Trump. We have to win the AI game worldwide and beat every other country. That way, we keep America the greatest country in the world as we are used to. At the end, I believe Donald J. Trump is making the right decision on AI. America has to be number one in this category. I'm John Catsimatidis, and that's the Cat's Corner.
7: 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The Answer.
0: Welcome back, America. I'm Hugh Hewitt. Andy Burnham is the new Prime Minister of the United Kingdom. He made an announcement today. I'll play it for my guests. We're waiting for Danny Plutko, who will be here shortly from American Enterprise Institute. Here's Andy Burnham, UK Prime Minister, cut number 34.
8: Strong indications that Iran played a part in what happened over the weekend at RAF Fairford. But of course, it remains an ongoing, complex and serious police investigation. And of course, we are working closely with our colleagues in the United States of America. So it's ongoing. I have held a COBRA meeting as I've been here at the conference in Liverpool. We are on top of it in every possible way imaginable. The police in Gloucestershire, our counter-terrorism police, have done an outstanding job. I thank them for that. We will say more in due course, but we can confirm our belief that we believe Iran to have played a part.
0: So, I don't know if you heard that, but he said, our belief, and that we're working with our friends in the United States, and we had a COBRA meeting. COBRA meeting is when they have a national security incident in Great Britain. It's like the Situation Room for the president coming in for a big deal. Danny Pletka joins me now, national security expert. Danny, I just played Prime Minister Burnham admitting that Iran was behind the attempted attack on the RAF airfield, but he didn't have a lot of passion in that. Isn't that an act of war?
9: Well, yes, absolutely. But, you know, Hugh, and forgive me, I should explain that I'm in Jerusalem. It's a huge holiday here.
0: Sukkot.
9: I'm standing in somebody's sukkah while people play music outside, because they put it on. But look, this Iran has been at war with Europe. Iran has been at war with the UK. Iran has been at war with the United States and Israel and its neighbors. The problem is that every time we're willing to write this off.
0: We should not be willing to write this off, and I'm glad at least the new prime minister admits it's Iran. Danny, I'm glad you're in Israel. It's a miracle that that airplane did not crash into Israel's buildings or airspace today. It's a miracle that the Indian pilot opened the door before he collapsed. It's a miracle there were Israeli pilots on the plane. Miracle. I mean, is that the talk of Jerusalem today?
9: So weirdly, no, because people can't get to the bottom of what actually happened. The problem for Israel and for the world is that politics are so important, Hugh. The antipathy towards the Israeli prime minister is so strong that when he says there was an attempted hijacking, people don't want to believe him. And so rather than talking about this all day today, about the heroism of these people, about the nightmare that this could have been, we are talking about who was the good guy, what really happened here, was it really a hijacking? And you've seen the New York Times suggesting that, you know, maybe this was just a fight in the cockpit.
0: Oh,
9: the BBC said the same thing.
0: Oh, my God. Yeah. The prime minister met with the man who subdued the Omani co-pilot who's bleeding, and it's a great bit of video. I don't have the video yet. I saw it online. And so if the Israelis are doubting that that happened, they're lost in their own mental prison of Bibi derangement syndrome. And I'm sure there are a bunch of people who are, right? Is their politics as polarized as ours?
9: Right now, absolutely it is. You know, we are far enough away. You know, it's a little bit like the phenomenon we just went through for the 25th anniversary of 9/11. People are so politically polarized that they are not willing to admit an attack on their own country. They're not willing to admit the facts. And they would rather question what the role was of their own prime minister, then they would talk about the fact that people are trying to murder them en masse.
0: Wow. All right, I'm going to switch subjects on you, Danny Pletka. Oil is down to 90 and change. That's 10% lower than Sunday. After President Trump announced he would not deal with Iran, oil went up. And then on early Monday morning in Switzerland, Alexander Stahel published a rather exhaustive proof that oil is flowing out of the Strait of Hormuz at levels that no one in America believed. Oil dropped 10%. It's going to go lower. I think we've won the Battle of Hormuz, though that does not rule out a Battle of the Bulge, fire everything we've got, if, you know, smoke them if you've got them, Iranian madness. But I think we've won. What's your assessment?
9: My greatest concern is not that we haven't won. We will always win against these guys in the end. But I just read that we are yet again involved in negotiations with them to, quote unquote, reopen the strait. The strait is, for all intents and purposes, more open than it has been and on the way to being fully open. We don't need them to make concessions to us, and we don't need to make concessions to them. This, Hugh, is what I'm most worried about, is that we are going to do something dumb that is self-defeating. We've done this more than once.
0: It would be madness to deal with them right now. They are, I think they're on the brink of economic collapse. I saw Scott Bessent yesterday say they have less than 2 weeks of hot oil left to sell on the ocean that got out before the blockade. I had Mark Montgomery on Monday saying the blockade is 100% effective, and of course we were able to do this. It just took time. Why in the world is there any good strategic reason to do a deal with them right now?
9: Absolutely not. Look, you are right, and Scott Bessent deserves so much credit. He has been clear thinking about this. He has really understood how to impose the economic sanctions, and they feel them. The problem here is that there are still people in the orbit of the president who are listening to pressure from Iran's friends, from the Qataris, from the Turks, and from others, and who want to come to the table and force us to preemptively capitulate when, as you say, we have our boot on their neck and they have two more weeks to breathe.
0: You know, Danny, if they offered, if the Iranians said, send an army of inspectors from the IAEA to every obliterated site and let them run wild in the tunnels and caverns of Pickaxe Mountain, let them report back, and then we can talk. I think that would be something I would do. I wouldn't lift the blockade, but I would accept that as an invitation. Would you accept that as a first step, unilateral, by them?
9: Oh, 100%. Hugh, I would send you to negotiate this. That is the concession that we need. We need to know what they're doing. We need to have eyes on their program so that we can stop it. But that is something that they have never been willing to offer, and they didn't offer it last week.
0: And if they don't offer it now, they're not offering anything, because it's the one thing they can offer that costs them nothing. Simple visibility. Danny Pletka, enjoy Sukkot in Jerusalem. Thank you for joining me, Dee Pletka, on X from the American Enterprise Institute. Thank you, Danny. I'll be right back. America, stay tuned.

0: With SRN News, I'm Bob Agnew in Washington. A Dubai flight heading to Israel from Dubai was forced to make an emergency landing after a bloody pilot fight in the cockpit. Fly Dubai is a low-cost sister carrier of Emirates Airlines. 170 passengers were on board at the time, including 27 children. The U.S. military is withdrawing troops out of Iraq after a 12-year mission there. The U.S. military had troops in northern Iraq since 2014, battling ISIS as part of Operation Inherent Resolve. The federal government must call AI superintelligence from now on after an executive order signed by President Trump. The order he issued yesterday states that going forward, all federal websites, documents, and press releases will no longer mention AI, but only superintelligence. On Wall Street, the Dow Jones Industrial Average right now off about 241 points, but the NASDAQ is up 225. This is SRN News.
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0: Welcome back, America. I'm Hugh Hewitt. Marco Rubio was on with Sean Hannity two nights ago. I wanted to keep the audio and the video because it was so good. Here is Sean Hannity on the attempted attack on the RAF base that the Prime Minister of Great Britain today acknowledged was, in fact, Iran-backed. Cut number four.
1: Well, let me preface by saying that I have to be careful. There's some things I cannot say on the air for a lot of different reasons. Suffice it to say that what happened, what almost happened, what could have happened in the UK over the weekend is a very serious situation. It's one that clearly involves the hands of a foreign actor. I won't get into great detail about that yet. I do want to thank the authorities in the United Kingdom who have been very cooperative, been on top of it. I know a lot of people are disturbed by the news that some of these people have been released on bail as a result. Some of the people are being investigated, and obviously we're engaging with them on all of that. But suffice it to say that beyond that, I would argue that they've been very cooperative and very helpful on something that's a very serious incident. And I think it ties us to the reality here, and that is we are dealing with elements in the world, and in the case of Iran, for example, who have openly threatened to attack American interests globally. We're going to always take that very seriously. There'll be repercussions for that if it ever were to happen or even attempted. But what happened this weekend could have been and was, I think, a very serious threat. And I want to thank the UK for their cooperation and their help on it. There's a lot more news that will come out on this in the days to come. But there's only so much I can say right now at this point about it other than this was a very serious thing. And it was responded to appropriately.
0: Good for the secretary. Then Sean went on to talk about open borders and the threat it means to the West. Cut number five.
1: Yeah, look, I mean, I think Europe faces some big challenges. I gave a speech about that earlier this year in Munich at the security conference. And, you know, so much of what we have in our country is a legacy of Europe, whether it's our traditions, our culture, even our democracy, and many of the things that underpin it come from there. So obviously we have a special place in our heart from Europe, and we have very strong alliances. And not every country in Europe is the same, by the way. There are countries in Europe that have been very forward-leaning on some of the things you just pointed to, and there are others that have not so much. And we've all seen the images, for example, of what's happening in Spain. The truth is this, whether it's in Europe or in the Western Hemisphere, the United States, or whatever it may be, no country in the world that's responsible, governed by responsible people, can allow their borders to just be open and allow anyone that wants to come in to flood in. You can't flood countries with migration. You know, this is a country that was built on immigration. And immigration has to happen through an orderly process in which you get to decide who comes in, you know a lot about them, and you pick and choose how many people, who and how many people can come in every single year. This is proper migration, proper immigration. What we have seen in the broader West and what we saw in the United States during the previous administration is an uncontrolled flood of people coming in. It's what analogy I've always used is I'm not against rain. I'm against flooding. And that's what I would say about immigration and mass migration. Mass migration is terribly costly for any society. It's simply not sustainable over the long term. I think countries in Europe are learning that now. The United States learned that after 4 years under the Biden administration. And I think other countries in our own hemisphere are dealing with some of this as well.
0: More of Marco Rubio coming up. I do want to take my relief factor. It is the first hour of the program. I mix and match this into different segments. I told you yesterday I had the MRI and a little bit sore, but not as sore as it was because I took this twice yesterday. Icarin and curcumin was Veritron Omega. There it is right there every day. I take that on the air, even though they're sharing it. If you're watching on the Salem News Channel, on Fast TV, on Pluto, on Roku, on Amazon, on Samsung. Every day you can normally watch me take it because it's a real deal. I believe in the product. I've been taking it for 15 years. I want you to know that. I want you to see that. I want you to hear that. And I want you to know it works. Now, it doesn't work on everything. This, whatever I've done to my shoulder, and it's probably a re-tear of a previously torn rotator cuff, and there's not a whole lot they can do about that. Did the x-ray and saw the screw. And the PA said, you know, we don't usually do two of these. You're looking at putting up with it or a shoulder replacement. And I said, well, I'm not going to be doing the latter because it's not crippling. I don't golf, so it's not like I have to use it every day. But yesterday was, you know, positioning the shoulder the right way in the MRI, and that required in the machine. I hate those machines, but it's not as bad as they used to be, much bigger. So they have to kind of maneuver you around a little bit, and that's and then you're in there for 15, 20 minutes. You can't tell because it sounds like a railroad over your head the whole time, clickety-clack, clickety-clack, clickety-clack, and time just kind of drips on. At the end of it, though, I knew, and I took two packets of Relief Factor yesterday, that that was going to be inflamed, even above what it normally is. And I can normally avoid doing things with that arm that set off the pain, and Relief Factor worked. Doesn't hurt. No throbbing. Nothing like that. 1-800, the number 4, and the word relief. 1-800-4-RELIEF. $17.76 for a 3-week starter pack. 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

0: Did you know there's an investment account that's been around since 1888 and most people have never heard about it until recently? It's not stocks, it's not crypto, it's a trust that was created over a century ago and it's been averaging 29% returns for the past 25 years. To put that into perspective, it beat Apple, it beat Amazon, it beat Microsoft over that same period. 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JP Morgan, Bank of America, some of the biggest banks in the world have been quietly using this for decades, and they've never mentioned it to regular people. 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

0: Welcome back, America. I'm Hugh Hewitt. On this Wednesday, I'm joined by Sarah C. Bedford of the Washington Examiner. Sarah, there was a big gathering at the White House yesterday of AI executives. You're in one of the businesses, as I am, but you're much younger than I am, where AI is allegedly the giant black hole that will eat everyone's job. Was it reassuring to you, or did you not care that all the AI people got together with the president?
1: You know, if you are someone who is nervous about what AI will do to industry, I think I might count myself among them, just like uneasy about some of the more dystopian futures that are painted about what AI could do, then you should be reassured that the government is getting more involved, right? Whatever the government gets involved in tends to slow down regulation, tends to hinder innovation. So if you're nervous about the pace of innovation when it comes to AI, maybe you should be heartened that Congress and the White House has taken such a keen interest in this. But it's unclear to me what exactly the Trump administration accomplished yesterday, more than just trying to rebrand artificial intelligence to super intelligence. Like, we had a discussion this morning in the newsroom about, like, okay, do we have to start calling it super intelligence? Is it still artificial intelligence? But yeah, if you're nervous about the future of AI, maybe you want these types of regulations in the works.
0: All right, whether you call it AI or SI, I have a question for you as the smarter than the average bear news person out there. I'm not going to worry about AI's downside. It's dystopian potential for damage until someone shows me something great that it's actually done. Not describe me what it's going to do, but shows me something that's great. And my example is, if it's so great, why don't we have desalinization at scale that doesn't take much energy? Because there are water shortages everywhere, oceans, but we can't use it, and desal costs too much. Why can't AI fix that? What's the best example of AI other than answering trivia in a bar at this point?
1: Right. I mean, it's right now, it sort of fits the case that Vice President J.D. Vance often makes for it, the techno-optimist case, that what it will do was will increase the individual's productivity, right? That at your existing job, you will be able to use AI to accomplish much more in a single day than maybe you would have been able to do before. One person might be able to do the job of two or three people, but you don't see it replacing entire industries of people en masse just yet. You do hear stories about maybe on the lower rungs of, say, like the legal industry for paralegals or people like that who do office administrators might start to see some of their duties eroded by this, but none of those predictions of mass disruptions have come true quite yet.
0: And we've also been told that it's going to produce new drugs, and I hope it does, and it's going to cure cancer, and I hope it does. But I can't think, one person said, well, look at self-driving cars. That's a product of AI. But actually, self-driving cars were around before the AI doomsayers showed up, weren't they?
1: Right. But I will say, though, that the fear about AI has become a really potent political force. You see candidates on both sides of the aisle sort of scrambling to try to make this issue their own. The anti-data center backlash has been an enormously powerful force in the midterms. The Senate just today took a vote on trying to make AI data center companies pay for the electricity or the energy that the new construction of data centers would use. That failed in the Senate. But the fact that this is one of the last things that lawmakers are doing before they leave for the rest of the election season, that tells you how salient an issue this has become.
0: All right. Now, Sarah, let's move over to my favorite campaign, which is Michigan. Mike Rogers, normie, versus Abdu El-Sayed, the most radical major party candidate of my lifetime. The RNC has gotten a hold of all of the podcasts he did during peak woke that he had removed. Here's cut number 20, where he opposes a crackdown on fentanyl dealers because it's bad for black and brown people. Cut number 20.
2: As usual, here's what I'm watching right now. Fentanyl is a synthetic opioid that is up to 50 times more potent than heroin. It's extremely addictive and way less expensive to manufacture. It's flooding the U.S. drug supply. It's also leading to a surge in opioid overdoses. While claiming to be fighting fentanyl, the conservative response has amounted to doing one of two things: blaming the influx of fentanyl on the southern border, or passing draconian anti-fentanyl laws designed to punish dealers and deter use. These bills were proposed in 46 of 50 states. Virginia codified fentanyl as, quote, weapon of terrorism. 30 states have a drug-induced homicide statute on the books. Look, fentanyl is a scourge. There's no doubt about it. And we absolutely need to protect unsuspecting people from it. But the question is, does the law and order throw the book at them approach actually work? There's a long history in this country of criminalizing drugs, and the costs of that fall hardest on people who suffer substance use. And too often, the enforcement has targeted black and brown people.
0: Okay, Sarah, what do you think about that?
1: That's exhibit number, 300 of how out of touch with normal mainstream beliefs Abdul El-Sayed is, because cracking down on fentanyl is one of maybe five different completely bipartisan issues that basically everyone on both sides of the political aisle agrees on needs to happen. Cracking down on fentanyl at the border, cracking down on people who sell fentanyl. And so for Abdul El-Sayed to come out and somehow make it a woke position to oppose the crackdown on fentanyl, I mean, it shows you, though, what dire straits Republicans are in heading into the midterms, that Abdul Sayed, he's leading in the Real Clear Politics average. He has a real shot at winning that Senate seat, even though he is so out of touch with mainstream voters and he's running in a swing state. And I do think that's because Republicans, given Trump's unpopularity, have such an uphill battle.
0: Now, Sarah, are you open to the argument that prior to the primary, which he won by 1 point, the smallest lead that was attributed to him in the polls was 10 points. The highest was 18 points. He won by 1 point. I don't think they can pull Abdul El-Sayed because I think Michiganders are afraid or reluctant to say what they really think about him. What about my argument?
1: Oh, I am fully ready to embrace that argument. The polls were a mess in the primary season. I mean, you saw also over in Wisconsin, there was a huge polling miss in the governor's race that led to a complete, what felt to the media like a complete upset. Maybe it wouldn't have if you were a Wisconsin voter. So I'm open to the idea that there could be a polling miss there. And again, the polling average, I mean, it's a very small lead that Abdul El-Sayed has there. But the fact that they do seem to be within striking distance of each other when Abdul El-Sayed really has such fringe political beliefs in a state that went for Trump, you know, it's surprising.
0: Yeah, the Washington Post poll to this morning, just to bring people up to speed, to dead heat within the margin of error. And I don't believe Abdul El-Sayed has a lead over Mike Rogers. But Sarah's right to point out the RCP average does have him up. Sarah C. Bedford on X. Thank you, Sarah. Follow her on X at Sarah C. Bedford. Follow me in the next segment here on the New Deal Show.
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0: Welcome back, America. I'm Hugh Hewitt. We have more Abdul El-Sayed Unearthed podcasts from the good old years. He took them down. He hid them. But the RNC has found them, cut number 25, talking about the decriminalization of drug use.
8: The other important part of this, though, is making sure that there are spaces where people can use in an observed manner. You know, the challenge is that in a world where we criminalize drug use, people will hide their drug use. And if they hide, that's what creates the risk of potentially overdosing in a situation where no one sees you. And potentially dying. And so one of the things that we have to think about is how do we create spaces where people can use safely? Now, I know that folks out there might be thinking, well, you know, aren't you empowering people to use drugs? Well, what you're doing is empowering them not to die because of the disease of addiction.
0: I actually can't believe that. Can we hear that again? Cut number 25.
8: The other important part of this, though, is making sure that there are spaces where people can use in an observed manner. You know, the challenge is that in a world where we criminalize drug use, people will hide their drug use. And if they hide, that's what creates the risk of potentially overdosing in a situation where no one sees you. And potentially dying. And so one of the things that we have to think about is how do we create spaces where people can use safely? Now, I know that folks out there might be thinking, well, you know, aren't you empowering people to use drugs? Well, what you're doing is empowering them not to die because of the disease of addiction.
0: All right. Here's what people out there are thinking, Abdul El-Sayed. They're thinking you're nuts. They're thinking you don't actually have any experience with large-scale addiction in open-air drug markets. They know for certainty that you have never been down to the central part of Los Angeles where half of the 125,000 homeless in L.A. City and homeless L.A. County congregate and use drugs in an open, observed fashion, to use his language. They want to use an observed fashion. Everybody observes it. Nobody likes it. The people who observe it, who want to go up and down the street, are very much against it. But then he used that wonderful giveaway line. It's like a twitch on the left. One of the things we have to think about, that is an attempt to give yourself distance from the idiocy you're about to articulate. One of the things we have to think about is the fact that everyone on the world should be dead because I'm a lunatic with dystopian dreams. We don't, that's like a science fiction Bond thriller, one of the things we have to think about. We don't have to think about anything that's not irrational. We don't have to think about decriminalizing drug because people need to use it in observed space. We need to arrest, detain, treat people who are addicted and using fentanyl. We have to stop it at the border, and we have to bring back serious drug laws for serious drug crimes. It's not that hard. Michigan, do not vote for this guy. He's more radical than you think. I'll be right back. Hour 2 of the You Do It Show coming up.
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15: 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Coming up next, the news with Mike Slater.
16: Thank you, Bill. It is Wednesday, September 30th, 2026. Here's what's happening today in America. Third country deportations, Ole Miss arrests, Florida mom leaves on cruise, and Mr. Belding has passed away. It's all coming up, then Bill's going to be here with your message of the day. But first, this administration got a nice win for the Supreme Court, for now, regarding third country deportations. So the deal is, someone comes to the country illegally, we get them, and we say, hey, you know, Honduras, do you want your citizen back? And they say, no, he's a criminal. We don't want him. And we say, well, we don't either. So what are we to do? So this administration went to Africa and said, hey, will anyone take this guy? And Liberia says, yeah, we'll take him. And then we give Liberia some money and they get on our good side. Liberian officials said that all arriving individuals are treated as guests who have freedom to seek asylum locally or leave the country whenever they desire. Well, lower court said the president can't do that. The Supreme Court put a stay on that order, so the administration can for now, but this is going to be on the emergency docket in December for oral arguments. Homeland Security said it's not too late to get $3,000 in a flight home, and then posted a link on how people can self-deport and get the cash. Investigators in Mississippi are looking into the death of two Ole Miss students. They say a gas station convenience store and a smoke shop may have sold illegal kratom to the victims. Officers arrested two of the employees, Yahya Mohammed Masla and his son Islam Mohammed, were charged with possession of Schedule 1 controlled substances with intent to distribute. Police said our message is clear. If you choose to illegally sell these substances in our community, expect law enforcement to come looking for you. A Florida mom allegedly abandoned her four children, including a two-month-old and a two-year-old, while she went on a cruise. 3 days in the Bahamas. The great-grandmother said she was expecting the kids to be dropped off. They never were. Police arrested mom as she was getting off the cruise ship. Her lawyer asked for supervised visitation with the kids. The judge said, I don't think I want to do that. And she ultimately did not. The principal in Saved by the Bell, Mr. Belding, has passed away. Dennis Haskins is his real name. He first starred in the Disney Channel show Good Morning, Miss Bliss, which was later recreated into NBC's Saved by the Bell. He had Parkinson's disease. The actress who played Lisa Turtle said, knowing Haskins for nearly four decades has been one of the truest blessings of my life. Haskins was 75. I'm Mike Slater. 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
20: The Second Amendment does not apply to semi-auto rifles, nor does it apply to bolt-action rifles, pistols, or revolvers. Hey, the Second Amendment restricts government. The technology of the firearm is irrelevant. The restrictions on government remains the same, regardless of the firearm. The Second Amendment was not written to grant permission to citizens to own and bear firearms. It forbids government's interference in the right to keep and bear arms, period. Supporting the Second Amendment. This is the Big 1070, The Answer. Yeah.

0: Morning glory and evening grace, America. Welcome to hour two of the program. As I mentioned, hour one, on Monday night, Secretary of State Marco Rubio was on with Sean Hannity. It was an important interview. It was comprehensive. It covered a lot of ground. I want to go back to it. Here is a longer clip of Secretary Rubio talking about Iran and what happens if they get a nuke cut number six.
1: Yeah. So here's what, let me take a very basic principle here. What Iran was trying to do is they were trying to build up so many conventional weapons, meaning they'd have so many drones, so many rockets, so many missiles that nobody could possibly touch them. They would become immune. And behind that shield, behind that conventional shield of weaponry to threaten the entire region, our forces, even Europe, they would then break out towards a nuclear weapon. That was their goal. And what the president had to address is he could not allow them to cross the line of immunity. He could not allow them to reach a point where they had so many missiles, so many drones, and so many weapons that you couldn't do anything militarily about their nuclear program. That's what they were trying to achieve. That's what the president prevented. And he saved the world a tremendous amount of trouble. Now, look, the only way we would have found out the opposite is to allow it to happen. And then 5 years from now, everyone would be saying, I can't believe they allowed Iran behind a conventional shield to build and develop a nuclear weapons program. And now you have North Korea in the Middle East. That's what we were on the verge of. That's what the president has prevented. And that's what he has consistently said from the very beginning of this operation. Iran can never have a nuclear weapon. And that's what this whole endeavor has been about from the very beginning. And that's what he's focused on and continues to be focused on. If Iran had a nuclear weapon, they could do whatever they want with the Straits. Think about what we're doing right now. And I think you saw a few minutes ago you were playing videos of Scott Bessent commenting on it. The Straits are opened. There is almost as much oil flowing through the Straits now as before this conflict, with the exception of Iranian oil, which is not getting out. If Iran had a nuclear weapon with which it could threaten its neighbors and the world, no one would be able to do anything about the Straits. They would be able to control the Straits, charge a toll, and decide who got energy and who did not get energy on this planet. That's what they would do if they had a nuclear weapon. And worse, we are talking about a regime that has slaughtered, tens, maybe hundreds of thousands of their own people throughout the so-called revolution. If that's what they're willing to do to their own people, imagine what they would do to Americans or others in the region or Israelis or anybody if they had a nuclear weapon. They have no regard for the lives of anyone else. And my last point I want to make about it, oftentimes people make the mistake of equating Iran to a country. It is a country, but the problem with Iran is not the country. The problem with Iran is the revolution. And that's what governs in that country. It's not the government officials you see with the suits on that go on Meet the Press and get this free pass on American media. That's not who we're talking about here. Who calls the shots in Iran are radical Shia clerics with an apocalyptic vision of the future. They believe that it is their religious calling to trigger about the last days of the world and the apocalypse. I know this sounds, you know, to a lot of people watching it, it sounds like something from a science, from a movie, but it is the reality. It is the stated purpose of their revolution. People like that can never possess a nuclear weapon because they will use it to blackmail the world and to kill people. It is an unacceptable risk, and President Trump did what other American presidents said but never did, which is prevent Iran from getting one.
0: He's very good. No notes. He just goes. Here is Secretary Rubio talking about every penny that Iran gets from oil sales or anything else that it sells. Cut number seven.
1: Yeah, I mean, I think they are there now, and they're heading there fast to a cataclysm. And they've never been good economically. It's sad, by the way, because Iran is a country with tremendous potential. Its people are incredible people, hardworking people, smart, industrious, with an ancient history to fall back on and have achieved many things. At one point, Iran was one of the most prosperous countries in the Middle East before the radical clerics took over. So it's a very sad situation. Their economy now is a cataclysm.

0: these malign activities. And so when you're denying them money through oil sales and sanctions, you're not just punishing them, you are preventing them from getting access to money that they will use to try and kill Americans and others around the world and their own people and build weapons and threaten the world and ultimately break out to a nuclear weapon program.
1: He's right, he's right, he's right. He also covered Greenland, Cuba, and Venezuela. Here's the Greenland clip, cut number eight.
0: Well, it didn't come up. We didn't discuss it in the meetings. It didn't come up. But I can tell you it's an extraordinary achievement by the president. He hasn't gotten nearly enough credit for it. From the very beginning, going back to the first administration under President Trump, but now he's made abundantly clear that the issue of Greenland is not about territorial conquest. It is about national security. Now, Greenland has always been important. It was important during the Second World War, which is why the United States had to secure it during the Second World War to prevent from the Nazi Germany from taking it over and so forth. It's always played an important role during the Cold War. It has more important role today than ever before for two reasons. Number one is because the Arctic region has now become an area of incredible competition. Multiple countries, including countries that are not Arctic countries, that call themselves near Arctic countries like China, are out there operating every single day trying to dominate sea lanes, which are important for global shipping and commerce. But the other is because of space warfare and because of missile defense. In order to build the sort of missile defense this country needs to protect itself, Greenland is incredibly important for all of North America. And so the fear was, and the concern has always been, and we've seen this play out in other parts of the world, is that countries and potential adversaries go into a place and they use investments. They buy a port. They build a port. They build an airport. They build something that has a dual use to it. It looks like an airport. It looks like a seaport, but it's built in a way that looks like a military base. And they begin to access land rights and possession rights in these places. And all of a sudden, you wake up one day and you realize that you have an adversary and a competitor that's taken control of the Panama Canal or taking control of some other critical part of the world. And so it's always been about national security. And what we were able to reach is an agreement with both the Kingdom of Norway, but also Denmark, that allows us now to have the presence that we need to secure Greenland, secure our national security, and is good for them as well. Under this agreement, which exists now in perpetuity, never will any adversary of the United States have the ability to invest there without our approval and their approval. But also, we will have access to building new military facilities that will allow us to build the sort of missile defense shield that all of North America needs. It benefits North America, it benefits Europe, it benefits NATO. So it's an extremely, and it didn't cost the American taxpayer a single penny. An incredible achievement, and I think our allies are happy with it as well.
1: Then, on Cuba, he's very direct, cut number nine.
0: Well, the truth is Cuba's already fallen. It doesn't have a functional economy, and it's governed by people who continue to preach about some revolution that has been dead for 20 years. It's never worked. And that's the problem they have. The problem that Cuba has basically right now is it is a failed state in every sense of the word. Now, they may have a government that's capable of jailing and killing people. They have a regime that's capable of and has jailed and killed people. But it's not a functional government, and it's not a functional country. It just simply isn't. And in addition to that, it's one that's fueled by corruption, graft, and theft. You know, the Cuban economy, there is no Cuban economy that benefits the Cuban people. Anything that had a chance of making money in Cuba was controlled by the Cuban military and the Cuban Communist Party to line the pockets of a handful of individuals at the expense of the entire country. You know that since 2021, at least close to 20% of Cuba's population has left the country, has left it because it's a failure, a complete failure. So we're hopeful that Cuba will choose a different path. We're hopeful that the people that today sort of control the arms and the repressive regime, that there'll be some people in there that open their eyes to the reality of what they're facing. What they're no longer going to do, as long as Donald Trump is president, is they're no longer going to be able to steal money and make money off the backs of the Cuban people. And what we're not going to allow ever, under any circumstances, as long as President Trump is president, is we're never going to allow Cuba to become a base of operation against American interests or pose a threat to our national security. On that, we're abundantly clear. As in every case, you can ask about any country or any problem in the world, and I will tell you that the preference of our president is to solve these things diplomatically and in a way that you can reach an agreement and get Cuba or any country on a path to irreversible positive change that involves economic freedoms, but also involves political freedoms. In fact, you cannot have economic freedom in Cuba if you don't have political freedom first. You have to have both happening at least at the same time. That will require a period of transition. Unfortunately, the people that continue there to chant revolutionary slogans, too many of them still believe that they could wait out this administration and make no changes or do nothing. They are wrong, and they will learn the lesson the hard way if they don't correct.
1: And then one more cut on Venezuela, cut number 10.

0: Well, in Venezuela, two things are happening. One, their economy needs to continue to recover because the people of Venezuela have suffered so much. Understand, we're talking about 25 or 30 years of corruption and graft. But the other thing that has to happen, and we're really focused on, is a democratic transition. They need to have free and fair elections in that country. We're working very hard with the 2015 National Assembly to put in place the conditions necessary to have free and fair elections as soon as possible. And then Venezuela will really be on the upswing it deserves to be on.
1: All right, Secretary of State Marco Rubio.
2: That was Sean Hannity talking to Secretary Rubio on Monday night. I thought it was a great interview. I thought the Secretary was at his finest, and so wanted to make sure you heard it all. Don't go anywhere. I'll be right back on The Hugh Hewitt Show.
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7: Welcome back, America. I'm Hugh Hewitt, joined by United States Senator John Houston from the great state of Ohio. Senator, I believe you are the author of the Ratepayer Protection Act that passed the House, but it did not get out of the Senate today. Can you tell me what it's about and why it couldn't get out of the Senate despite getting out of the House, which is kind of unusual?
8: Well, the Ratepayer Protection Act makes data centers pay for all their power utility generation rather than passing it on to the ratepayers, which would ultimately lower electricity prices for residential customers. That's what it does, holds the data centers accountable, something that is widely supported across the country. There was a companion bill in the House. It passed 417-3. Hakeem Jeffries, Mike Johnson voted for it. AOC, the Freedom Caucus, voted for it. 206 Democrats voted for it. Comes over to the Senate. I said, well, let's just pass this bill. Let's get it done. It's my legislation. I'll lead it. And Chuck Schumer blocked it. Democrats blocked the bill. We could have had, because everyone says, we want affordability. We want to address affordability. So we literally delivered on a silver platter a bill that came through the House. We could have it on the president's desk right now for signature, lowering utility costs for electric users across this country. And Schumer and the Democrats blocked it from happening. They talk about affordability, but they do nothing to help us make it happen.
7: Were any Democrats willing to join you in passing the Ratepayer Protection Act, any at all in the Senate?
8: Yeah, surprisingly, even though Schumer demanded that the bill was terrible, that he wasn't going to support it, four Democrats did cross, Ossoff and Warnock in Georgia, Hassan in New Hampshire, and Amy Klobuchar in Minnesota. Not surprisingly, all people that are running for, many of them running for election right now.
7: Yeah, and three of them running for president, Ossoff, Warnock, and Klobuchar. And they don't want to have voted against the Ratepayer Protection Act. How would it have worked, Senator Houston? Because I imagine it'll come back in the lame duck or you'll introduce it next year.
8: Well, we'll try. Basically, it says that the states who run our grids, who are in charge of this, that they need to enact policies that hold that require data centers to pay for their own utility infrastructure rather than passing the cost on to ratepayers. It's important that we structure it like that because the state, 19 states have already enacted something, so we don't want to take their deals away, but we want the rest of the states to enact it so that we can not pass on any electric costs to residential consumers.
7: So, Senator Houston, I believe you were an executive officer of the state of Ohio for 15 years. I think you were Secretary of State mm-hmm. for 8 and Lieutenant Governor for 7. Am I right about my years?
8: Yeah, 6 years. I was 6 years Lieutenant Governor, 8 Secretary of State.
7: Okay, yep. 14 years of being an executive. Now you're a legislator, and senators, I mean, they talk forever. How frustrating is it to you? I know you want to go back. And I know you want to keep pushing the boulder up the hill, but to go from executive action to legislating and talking only, how frustrating is that?
8: Incredibly frustrating, Hugh, because this is complete politics. I wanted this to be a bipartisan win. Look, it came out of the House as a bipartisan win. I was hoping this would be like the road to housing, some things that we have done on a bipartisan basis. And why do we do them on a bipartisan basis? Because the American people want this done. This is not a partisan issue. But because Chuck Schumer just wants to play politics and he doesn't want to see success before the midterm elections, they just block stuff like this. And it's why Congress is held in such low esteem by the American people is because of the very actions that Chuck Schumer and the Democrats did today, where they took a 90-10 issue and blocked it from happening.
7: Yeah, earlier today I spoke with Danny Pletka, the American Enterprise Institute. She's in Jerusalem, and she relayed to me that the people in Israel are so polarized that they can't celebrate the heroism of the passengers and the pilot on the plane that was hijacked by a terrorist briefly, and they took it back. Polarization prevents common sense. I think it also destroys logic. Are you seeing that on the campaign trail and in the Senate?
8: Regrettably so, yes. I mean, it does destroy logic. I poured the last 2 weeks of my life into this issue because people, they say, look, I want the prices to go down. I don't want data centers to pass along prices to me. So it's like, okay, House got this done. Let's move this forward and try to get it done. But just the Trump derangement syndrome, the fact that people care, like Chuck Schumer cares more about politics than he cares about doing things that help the American people. There used to be this time period where you could do both. It's like smart policy would be smart politics. I would welcome the Democrats saying, look, when, you know, they could have walked out of this and said, well, when Republicans do it right, we'll join them. But when they don't, we won't. And this is one of those things where we're responding to the American people. And so let's do this together and we'll get it done. That would have been the diplomatic, smart thing to do on behalf of the American people. But that's not what they did. They just blocked it out of pure spite because they want to prevent anyone from having a success before the election.
7: Now, I understand we can't talk politics because you're in your Senate office. And so I can't talk about Sherrod Brown, and I'm not going to talk about Sherrod Brown, your opponent. But do you think Chuck Schumer is afraid of the Senate doing anything on data centers, because data centers are a big issue all across the country, not just in Ohio, but all across? Does he not want? Do people understand Democrats just stopped something important on data centers?
8: Well, I hope they'll understand that. I've been trying to get that word out. And I was trying to be very welcoming. I kept saying, I want this to be a bipartisan success. It came out of the House 417-3. The American people want data centers to pay the bills. They don't want to pay them. They want lower electricity prices. This is the only game in town. This is the only bill that could have passed before we left here, that could have got to the president's desk and been signed into law. But they blocked it, and so I'm doing everything I can to let people know I want to do things to make life more affordable. But if Chuck Schumer and the Democrats are going to block it every time we do it, that's who you hold accountable, them, not us.
7: Now, you got a leader in John Thune who's been around a while, and he seems to me to be very pragmatic and get stuff done. I think Chuck Schumer's out of gas, Senator Houston. Have you noticed that maybe age has caught up with him?
8: Well, it's caught up to a lot of people in this place, but some people know when to go and some people don't. And Chuck Schumer is a political animal. I'll give him credit. He's very good at politics, but he's not very good at making public policy that benefits the American people.
7: You know, I would have agreed with you until today, not allowing a data center pay your way bill to pass just because it's authored by John Houston. That's terrible policy, and it's worse politics because people will know Democrats killed that bill. John Houston, thank you for joining me, Senator. I appreciate it very much. And in the lame duck next year, bring it back. I think every American would like to see that bill pass. Don't go anywhere, America. I'll be right back on the Hugh Hewitt Show.
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0: current news. I'm Bob Agnew in Washington. Iran's Islamic Revolutionary Guard Corps, the IRGC, is aligning itself with Democrats, calling on Americans to vote for the Democrat Party in November. A spokesman for the IRGC told the Associated Press Americans should also take to the streets to rally against the Trump administration and Republicans and denounce what they're calling warmongering policies. A fly-Dubai flight heading to Israel from Dubai was forced to make an emergency landing today after a bloody pilot fight in the cockpit, one attacking the other in an apparent terrorist attack. fly-Dubai is the low-cost sister carrier of Emirates Airlines. 174 passengers were on board, including 27 children at the time. The federal government must call AI superintelligence rather than artificial intelligence from now on after an executive order signed by President Trump. This is SRN News.
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4: Ronald Reagan understood that freedom sometimes requires more than quiet diplomacy. It requires moral clarity. On June 12, 1987, standing before the Brandenburg Gate in a divided Berlin, Reagan issued a direct challenge to Soviet leader Mikhail Gorbachev. Mr. Gorbachev, tear down this wall. The Berlin Wall was more than concrete and barbed wire. It represented a system that restricted movement, divided families, and denied millions the freedoms Americans often take for granted. Reagan refused to treat that division as permanent. He understood that free nations must be willing to identify the difference between liberty and oppression, and have the courage to say so. 2 years later, the Berlin Wall fell. Freedom survives when people refuse to accept tyranny as inevitable. So when freedom is challenged today, will we have the courage to defend it with the same clarity?
5: Socialists and communists. Is there a difference? Not much. After all, communism is the next step after socialism. Both know they can change America by dismantling or neutering the Second Amendment. Without it, they know they can control Americans. 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
7: Welcome back, America. I'm Hugh Hewitt. Javier Becerra wants to be the governor of California. He really is Chance the Gardener. Earlier this week, he sat down with the San Francisco Standard. Their reporter is their comedy writer, Sophia Guerrero, and I think they tried to be funny, but Javier Becerra got caught off guard by Sophia cut number 12.
8: You've received substantial corporate funding, including from oil companies like Chevron. Are there any companies you would not accept money from?
9: Sure.
8: Such as?
9: Name some.
8: Palantir?
6: No, probably not.
8: Lockheed Martin?
6: Yeah.
8: Purdue Pharma?
6: I sued them.
8: But would you accept money from them?
6: I mean, if it's a legitimate business and they're doing business in a way that isn't destroying lives.
8: But they sparked the opioid crisis.
6: Yeah, that's why I sued them.
8: Right, but like now they're fine.
6: I mean, again, that's why you go to jail. If you commit a crime and you serve your time, you get to come out. That doesn't mean for the rest of your life.
8: So you believe in second chances redemption. For corporations?
6: Redemption.
7: All right. That was supposed to be a Between Two Ferns takeoff, and it turned out being, no, he's just a moron. California, Steve Hilton is on the ballot. You do not have to vote for Javier Becerra. It will be a disaster because he doesn't know anything. He has a limited grasp of everything, including a question like, Purdue Pharmaceuticals, no, I wouldn't accept money from them. He said no about Palantir. He said yes about Lockheed Martin. Hard to tell the difference between the two. But Purdue Pharmaceutical, that's like the easiest question ever, and he flunked. Meanwhile, in L.A., Nithya Raman is the left-wing DSAer who is... This is just the Democratic Party. Remember, Karen Bass is never going to win the spelling bee. She's already left of left. But Nithya Raman is who is running against her, cut number 28. Yeah, the audio's messed up. We'll have to play that again. Let's drop down to President Trump at the Hispanic Heritage Month today at the White House, talking about how we have left Iraq as of today, cut number 30.
9: But I wanted to announce something that I'm also very proud of today. I'm pleased to announce that the last American forces are leaving Iraq. It's been a long time with very bad decision-making that got us involved in this quagmire. In the first place, it was a quagmire. Many, many years it lasted. But soon that part of history will be over. This is a great day for America, and importantly, we leave with Iraq, having a wonderful new prime minister, Ali al-Zaidi, fantastic guy, friend of mine. And somebody I supported from the very beginning and I fully endorsed. He was running for election. He wasn't given even a chance, and I endorsed him and politicked for him a little bit, and he ended up winning in a virtual landslide, beating somebody.
7: Now, I want to point out, I disagree with the president about this. I think the effort in Iraq was well worth it. The fact that you're congratulating a freely elected prime minister that the president himself endorsed is testament to what we did over the course of 23 years. It was not easy. It was much more difficult than we thought. There were no WMDs. Mistakes were made. Obama made it worse when he withdrew troops precipitously. ISIS was allowed to come in. Iran has never been checked before. It took Bush plus Trump to actually bring change to this region, and I'm very hopeful for this region because of Bush plus Trump. Let me tell you about one of our sponsors, AndrewandTodd.com, 888-888-1172. 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They are the best in the business, not one complaint in 20 years of talking with AndrewandTodd.com, 888-888-1172. 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
7: Welcome back, America. I'm Hugh Hewitt, joined by Jim Talent, former United States Senator from the great state of Missouri. Jim, our friend Dwayne Patterson wrote a column at Hot Air yesterday that brought to my attention a bunch of stuff about the Houthis getting waxed that I was wholly unaware of. Were you aware of it before you read Dwayne's piece?
16: Yes, but I was not aware of it in the same detail that Dwayne talked about it. And what's happening now, is you're seeing the mop-up of what remains of the Iranian empire and their imperial ambitions in the Middle East. So, Hamas has agreed to disarm Hezbollah is opposed now by the Lebanese government and Israel. Syria is gone as an ally. The Iraqi government is disarming the Shiite militia, and the Houthis are under fire from about three different directions. And then, of course, the head of the snake itself is dying. I mean, I don't think the regime lasts much beyond the election. I don't know how they can, because they can't fund and sustain their own repressive mechanism, and their own loyalists, as Duane also pointed out, are losing faith in the regime.
7: You know, I caught up with Dani Pletka in Jerusalem at the beginning of the program, and she had not been able to find anyone that was celebrating the airplane not being crashed by the terrorists today because they hate Netanyahu so much. Apparently, the mental prison that is TDS has a counterpart in Israel that is BDS, BB derangement syndrome. When does that stuff ever break down? A win is a win is a win, and we're winning in Iran.
16: Yeah, I think, look, in terms of when is the politics of the country going to normalize more, either in Israel or here? Well, I'll talk about here. I don't really understand. You can ask Michael Oren about Israeli politics, and you do all the time. But here, it's when the Democrats normalize, and that will happen when they become convinced they can't win elections without moving back to the center. And you and I lived through this. In the 1980s, they lost three presidential elections a row, and that's when we got the Democratic Leadership Council and Clinton and my old friend Dick Gebhardt moving to the center, and that will happen here. In the meantime, they're going to try and get elected and elect these radicals, and they're going to do it by not talking in general election campaigns about what they want to do, and instead spouting off about Medicare for all and funding public libraries. I don't think that's going to work. But we'll see in a month or so.
7: Now, Gallup just posted a new poll on socialism's acceptability. Americans who have a positive view of socialism, Democrats, 65%, Independents, 45%, Republicans, 14%. What does that tell you about American education, about the Democratic Party?
16: Yeah. I do think that there is a structural problem that concerns me among young people, and it's they haven't been educated on the historical facts of socialism. And I think in many cases, and this may be the product of smartphones as well as other things, that they haven't been taught critical thinking about the things that they do know. And I'm not trying to run down young people, and we have outstanding young people. So I think there's a structural problem. I think the rest of that, though, is just a function of partisanship. In other words, Democratic voters know that there's a lot of Democrats who are running as socialists, and we're in an election season, and they don't want to say they don't like socialists. But I would point out to you that if 35% of the Democrats don't like socialism, it means a socialist candidate running in a national race is going to get swagged. It's going to be like McGovern in 72. If they run somebody in 2028 who gets effectively pinned with that label, you're going to see this. You're going to see the first presidential election in a long time that is not close.
7: All right. Now I want to play for you a clip from Troy Jackson, the DSAer who's running in Maine against Susan Collins. Now, Larry Curley and Moe, the Three Stooges, Larry is the confused one. Mo is the angry one. That's AES. But Curly is the dumb one. That's Troy Jackson. Cut number 27.
17: You called the Israel war with Gaza a genocide.
18: Mm-hmm. Yes, I restated that last week. It's unfortunate that there are people here in Maine that don't like to use that term only because, you know, they're Jewish what that means to them with the Holocaust. It fits that description, and it is. It's an unbelievable thing that's happened there, that people that are innocent are being murdered, and it is a genocide.
7: Okay, that's double dumb, Jim Talent. What do you think about that?
16: It's beyond dumb, it'd be great. Has he debated Susan yet? I mean, I would love to see a debate with a fair moderator. And just ask him some basic questions about the Middle East, like, Oh, I don't know. When did the state of Israel come into being?
7: Oh, that's not fair. That involves a fact. That's a fact.
16: Yeah, exactly. I mean, look, I have a great deal of confidence that Susan is going to win that race. I think Mike Rogers is going to win. I think where we have good candidates, I'd watch Michelle Tafoya in Minnesota. I'd watch Sununu in New Hampshire, although he's running against somebody who's very far to the left, but is just a stronger politician. I think where we've nominated good people, and you, by the way, I loved your interview when you started talking about what's actually going on with inflation in the economy. And people are starting to pick up what we've talked about on this show for the last 6 weeks, which is let's start talking about the good news with the economy, because there's plenty of it. We're on the cusp of a big boom like people haven't seen for 40 years. And a big production boom, which among other things, will lower inflation. You know, median family income is way up. I mean, manufacturing productivity is way up. I mean, the investments in the country, I could go on for quite a while about it, you. And I'm glad you're talking about it. And I think the president's going to talk about it on this, in this month of campaigning he's going to do.
7: I hope 31 out of 31 days, he ought to point out that grocery prices were up 12.2%. 4 years ago, they're up 2.2% this year. It is an economic boom. And when the Iran tax is off of the world, and by that I mean not just oil, but the entire cost of having to pay for insurance for having a crazy regime, the boom in the global economy will be real. Jim Talon can be followed on X at Jim Talon. I just retweeted Dwayne's column. If you heard me talking about it with the senator, it's over at Q Hewitt on X. Jim Talent is on X at Jim Talent. Stay tuned. I'll be right back.
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7: Welcome back. For those of you who like to listen to me, even as baseball is going on, and I think that's the better choice, Philadelphia and Atlanta are tied up 3-3 going into the bottom of the ninth. Last night, the White Sox beat Houston, which is good because, as we all know, Houston is a cheating franchise. Now, it's not a lifetime sentence. They cheated in 2017. So I think their 10-year sentence ends at the end of this season, right? I think that's a fair baseball sentence that they be known as cheaters for 10 years. And I don't know if you're a baseball person, maybe you agree with me, maybe you disagree with me, but they're cheaters. So I want the White Sox to win the series, and I want them to come to Cleveland and get beat by the Guardians in Cleveland for the first two games. But I would like the Astros to win one game and use a lot of the bullpen of the White Sox getting there, kind of tease them into throwing everybody and do it again in game three. New York Yankees just crushed the Red Sox last night, 9-0. That's humiliating. That's very bad. Now, I loathe the Red Sox. I really don't like the Red Sox. They're like the Patriots. I have a special animus towards the Red Sox. Not like the Ravens, not like the Tigers, but not like the Steelers, but a special animus towards the Red Sox that's just based on never liking them. And so I'd like them to lose to the Yankees and in two games quickly, put them out of there. But we'll see. We'll see about that. I want to go back to Troy Jackson. First, I better tell you about Relief Factor before I run out of time. I'm in the Relief Factor studio, and I took it in hour number one. I remind you in hour two. I hold it up if you're watching on the Salem News Channel for the simple reason I did take it in hour number one. I make sure you see me take it on the air on the Salem News Channel. Available to you on any Fast TV anywhere. What Salem New Channel? Go watch every afternoon 3 to 6 on Roku, on Pluto, on Amazon, on Samsung. You can find the Salem News Channel. 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Here's Troy Jackson on Benjamin Netanyahu being a war criminal, don't you know, cut number 26.
0: Well, there's no doubt getting out of Iran in a way that, you know, our troops aren't harmed is important. But, I mean, the thing that I do hear the most about is the conflict in Gaza, you know, Israel and Gaza. You know, it is something that I never had to deal with on the state side. And I still understood, as just a private citizen, what a horrendous, you know, thing is happening there. And I'm very clear. I mean, you know, Netanyahu was in New York last week.
1: The Prime Minister of Israel.
0: Exactly. He's a war criminal. You know.
7: All right. He's not a war criminal. And I understand that Troy Jackson doesn't get out much. But if the people he's talking to are talking about the war in Gaza, but it's been over for a year and a half, he's talking to the wrong people. Stay tuned, America. I'm Hugh Hewitt.
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8: On this Wednesday, I'm thinking about the midterm election. As I've said before, we are not voting for a person. We are voting for a movement. The traditional movement in America is represented by the Republican Party. The progressive ideology is embraced by Democrats. Now, that's a generalization, but it's true. Defectors in both parties are scant, because if you go away from the orthodoxy, you don't get any money for reelection from the party chieftains. So, when you show up at the voting booth in November, you might not like the individual candidate on the ticket, but you're not voting for them. Your vision of America is what you are voting for. A recent poll from Gallup finds 65% of Democrats have a positive view of socialism. That is now a movement. The big problem for President Trump and the Republicans is Iran. They would have cruised through the midterms had that conflict never happened or had been delayed. Iran has caused a lot of economic pain for millions of voters. The folks have had it. Now, the situation could be resolved before the vote, and that would bolster the GOP. So there you go. That's where we stand now. Midterms, 5 weeks away. I'm Bill O'Reilly. I approve the message by writing it. You can reach me, Bill at BillO'Reilly.com, Bill at BillO'Reilly.com, name in town if you wish to opine. Now let's go to the mail. Becky, concierge member, means if Becky has any turbulence in her life, my squad will come over to help her. O'Reilly, you're so correct in the assessment of AI. I've been telling all my friends and family about it for a while. It will cause much distress and trouble for all. So let's limit the trouble, right, Becky? Because it's going to be good, too. So let's limit the trouble. Stephen. Hey, Bill, regarding your interview with Mike Rogers, okay? So he's running for the Senate against Abdul Al-Sayed in Michigan. You said to Rogers, President Trump has tried everything against Iran but surrender, and I disagree with that. Trump has not tried everything. He should have tried what he said he was going to do in April of last year, bomb bridges and power plants. The Arab countries didn't want that. That's why he didn't do it. It was a lot like Bush the Elder when they threw Saddam Hussein and the Iraqis out of Kuwait. They could have slaughtered every Iraqi soldier, but the Arab countries didn't want it. So that's why it happens. Ralph, so I ask again, what is the Democrats' plan for bringing down prices on gas and groceries? 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

0: because he was too late with interest rates. He wasn't good. But he took a building. It's too bad you didn't work on that building, Jeff. It's a small complex of buildings. Going to end up spending $3.5 to $4 billion to renovate, not to build them. To renovate. He could have done it for $50 million. I think I could have done it for $25 million. I would have left the walls. I would have left those gorgeous ceilings. We would have spackled them up and fixed them up and painted them up, and they would have been beautiful. They would have been good for another 100 years. They ripped them down, and now they're putting up sheetrock, just straight sheetrock. Now they're going to be, he's a great real estate man, one of the best. And say hello to Steve, too, by the way. He's a great real estate man also. But they would have fixed up that building for, I say, 25 to 50. You would have had new electric, new air, new everything. And they wouldn't have been ripping down gorgeous eagles all over the ceiling. They would have had it. They ripped them down, Jeff. And when it ripped down, then the walls came tumbling down. And all of that beautiful work. They had foot and a half thick walls, masonry walls. Now they have sheetrock. Now they put up some sheetrock, Jeff, with no insulation. And the reason they have no insulation, he said, it wasn't in the budget. It wasn't in the budget. You know what insulation? Insulation's a penny a foot. It's horrible what they've done. He's incompetent. And the man that's incompetent should not be sitting on the Federal Reserve Board. And I'm sure that Todd and everybody's going to be looking. Because the report was a pretty bad report. The report said they did a bad job. They didn't know what they were doing.
1: DHS is spending millions of dollars on new ads about you, and your critics say those ads might violate federal propaganda laws.
0: Well,
1: Why should U.S. taxpayers
0: look at them.
1: Pay for that?
0: No, well, I'm not running for office, first of all, and so the ads are, given by me, but I'm not running for office, and I don't talk about anybody. If I was talking about Dan Sullivan, if I was talking about anybody behind me that's a politician, like Nick, if I read, that's a political ad. But when I'm talking about making America great, making our country great, that's a countrywide ad. That's an ad for the spirit of our country. Now, if somebody said that that's wrong, I'll gladly pay the money. But these are ads for the country. These aren't ads. I'm not promoting. You have to understand, I'm not promoting a candidate. I'm not promoting myself because I'm not running for office. I'm promoting the country.
2: Mr. President, right here. Mr. President, thank you. Willie Nelson with Salem Media.
0: Willie Nelson. Are you related to the Willie Nelson?
2: No. It is a family name, though. So it's,
0: good man.
2: Yeah. Have you met him before?
0: He's a good man. You have.
2: Yeah?
0: He's a good man. Go ahead.
2: Mr. President, in my home city of Los Angeles, the mayor's race is Karen Bass versus Nithya Raman. One let the Palisades burn. The other is a DSA socialist. A lot of LA voters hate both choices. What's your reaction to that?
0: Well, I thought Spencer did really well. I mean, Spencer Pratt, I thought he did really, he's a great guy. He worked really hard. And it looked like he was in the runoff easily, at least in the runoff. But then the fake votes kicked in. It was a fake vote. And I told him, I said, the one thing, I didn't know Spencer Pratt, but I thought he ran well. He had a lot of spirit. He had a lot of common sense. He was going to clean up crime, clean up the filthy streets and everything else. And the night of the election, he was in the runoff. It was obvious. But the election never ended. They kept getting more and more votes. And all of a sudden, I started hearing. In fact, the woman who came in second was crying profusely that night that she lost. She knew she lost. Everybody knew she lost. Then all of a sudden, 2 weeks later, she's in the runoff. Look, our elections are a disgrace, and we should have the Save America Act. We should have voter ID. We should have proof of citizenship. I appreciate the question. So I'm watching this race between two extremely liberal women, to put it mildly, and I don't know who's going to win, but I thought Spencer Pratt did a great job. I mean, it's amazing. The night of the election, that night, now that election never ended because they were getting votes after that, but the night of the election, the woman was crying profusely that she lost, and she lost by a lot. But all of a sudden, she surged. And you know, it's one thing for somebody to surge if you have nobody ever heard of her. When a person that nobody ever heard of surges, you know, that means rigged election. So she surged. She got tremendous thousands and thousands of votes out of nowhere, and she beat out Spencer Pratt. If by the runner.
3: 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Willie Nelson making the national news there and getting a good question from the president.

0: My boy, I'll be right back with Abe Greenwald of Commentary Magazine. Way to go, Willie Nelson. Stay tuned. 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
0: Welcome back, America. I'm Hugh Hewitt, joined by Abe Greenwald. He is managing editor of Commentary Magazine, a daily participant in the Commentary podcast, which I have not listened to yet today. So, Abe, I don't know, did you cover the miraculous saving of the airliner with 174 passengers that there was an attempted hijacking and crashing? Did you cover that today?
14: In great detail, Hugh. We were lucky today to have
15: Matt Continetti on, who normally joins us on Thursdays, but he was here. And we talked about, I mean, not just the obviousness, which is the heroics and the capability of the passengers who stormed the cockpit and took control of the plane, landed it safely, and administered care to the pilot who was stabbed by the terrorist, but also about the regional significance of it all, and just what it means that it's happened now when it has. If there is an Iranian connection, we don't know that, I'm not asserting that, but it's possible. And just what a remarkably changed Middle East this is, that you had, just to begin with, a plane coming from the UAE to Israel that could then land, make an emergency landing safely, and obtain care for the survivors in Saudi Arabia. So yeah, it's been a there are worse things to wake up to than the latest Israeli miracle.
0: All right, now I wanted the audience to see who's watching on the Salem News Channel, Bibi Netanyahu met later in the day with one of the heroes from the plane, and they exchanged a hug and a conversation. And the fellow said he watched reality TV. It's a great moment for the survivors and the heroes on there. Then I talked to Danny Pletka of the American Enterprise Institute from Asuco in, I think that's what it's called, in Jerusalem. And I asked her about this, and she said, well, Hugh, people refuse to believe whether or not it was staged. They hate Bibi so much, they're thinking maybe it was staged. Does Israel have the equivalent of TDS over there that they're not able to see reality in front of them?
15: So I have to, you know, I'm not an expert on Israeli political culture. My understanding of things, however, is, and if Danny's there, she knows, is that people have a worse case of Bibi derangement syndrome in Israel than Americans do of Trump derangement syndrome here. But I do think there's a very key difference, which is that we can hate in America, a certain portion of the population can despise a given leader, elected official, so much that it infects our understanding of national purpose and distorts it. I don't think you really have that in Israel. Yeah, of course, there's a far left. But there is a consensus about what needs to be done when you are under attack, when you are fighting terrorist neighbors. And I find that more heartening than I do find worrying the extent of the Bibi derangement syndrome that I've been made to understand surely exists.
0: Well, in America, TDS is a mental prison from which people can escape. Sometimes they go back in. It's like the old Prisoner television series, which John would remember and you're too young to remember. But TDS...
15: Oh, I've seen it in its entirety.
0: Oh, yeah. Okay, so you know, TDS is like the ball that comes and gets you, even if you're trying to break away from it. But I didn't think it would prohibit a people from celebrating heroism. That's really bad. All right, now I want to switch to Troy Jackson. You've heard of Larry Curley and Mo, obviously. Well, Troy Jackson is the Curley of this election. Larry is Abdul El-Sayed, and Mo is Tallarico. But Curley is definitely Troy Jackson. Here's Troy Jackson on WCSH at Portland, NBC yesterday, talking about Gaza, cut number 27.
16: You called the Israel war with Gaza a genocide.
17: Mm-hmm. Yes, I restated that last week. It's unfortunate that there are people here in Maine that don't like to use that term only because, you know, they're Jewish you know, what that means to them with the Holocaust. You know, it fits that description, and, you know, it is. It's an unbelievable thing that's happened there, that people that are innocent are being murdered, and it is a genocide.
16: Even though
0: now, Abe, I'm not Jewish, but I do happen to be in Maine today, and I do object to the fact that he used the term genocide because it isn't genocide and it's not remotely close to it. He's just not very smart. What's your reaction as someone who is Jewish to that statement?
15: Yeah, I mean, aside from the obvious that it's revolting and disgusting and wildly factually inaccurate, and there's more and more that comes out every day to disprove. I mean, not that there was ever a question of the legitimacy of the claim, but the position that that Israel committed a genocide in Gaza is so on its face is so preposterous, given everything we know about AIDS, aid, and vaccines, and moving the population out of areas that were targeted because Hamas was there and all the rest of it. But you know, I kind of think something may be happening along the lines of when you know, there's a sort of theory that if you use a certain word so much it ceases to have any meaning at all. And this is kind of, you know, like there was a period of time in American history when African Americans would sort of adopt the N-word to take the idea is that it takes the sting out of it. You make it your own. That it's sort of empowering. It's not that this is empowering, and it's not good to take to erase the meaning of genocide, but I feel that because the Democrats, led by the radical socialists and the Islamists, have been going so full steam ahead on this genocide point, this genocide, saying genocide as a litmus test, that we're nearing a kind of tipping point where I think it's maybe coming facially absurd to most onlookers.
0: I think you're right. I think it's going to play out that way. And I think when you say it, you're becoming increasingly outed as dumb. I that Troy Jackson thing, he just sounds dumb. It's just dumb to anyone who knows Rwanda, Cambodia, much less the Holocaust. If they don't know anything, or the Uyghurs, you just sound stupid. And that's what Troy Jackson did. Abe Greenwald, follow him on X at Abe Greenwald. Listen to the commentary podcast, like and subscribe to it. Tell everyone about it. It's the best one out there, and I'm going to listen to it after the program today because I'm glad you talked about the miracle in the skies over the Middle East today. Thank you, Abe. I'll be right back, America. Stay tuned.

0: with SRN News. I'm Keith Peters in Washington. The co-pilot of a flight from Dubai to Israel is in custody after allegedly trying to stab the captain and crash the plane. Israeli Prime Minister Benjamin Netanyahu said a member of the plane's crew and a passenger were able to break into the cockpit as the plane began to dive. A standby crew on board then was able to safely make an emergency landing in Saudi Arabia. President Trump is confirming the last American forces are exiting Iraq. Speaking from the White House, Trump called Iraqi campaigns a quagmire for America and said there's been some very bad decision-making before he took office. On Wall Street, a mixed day as the Dow is down by 443 points. The Nasdaq rose 63. The S&P declined 19. More details at srnnews.com.
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7: Ronald Reagan understood that freedom sometimes requires more than quiet diplomacy. It requires moral clarity. On June 12, 1987, standing before the Brandenburg Gate in a divided Berlin, Reagan issued a direct challenge to Soviet leader Mikhail Gorbachev. "Mr. Gorbachev, tear down this wall." The Berlin Wall was more than concrete and barbed wire. It represented a system that restricted movement, divided families, and denied millions the freedoms Americans often take for granted. Reagan refused to treat that division as permanent. He understood that free nations must be willing to identify the difference between liberty and oppression, and have the courage to say so. 2 years later, the Berlin Wall fell. Freedom survives when people refuse to accept tyranny as inevitable. So when freedom is challenged today, will we have the courage to defend it with the same clarity?
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8: 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The Answer. The right voices at the right time. 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
10: Welcome back, America. I'm Hugh Hewitt. Coming up, Mary Catherine Hamm. Before we do that, though, I want to remind everyone what Troy Jackson, Democratic nominee for Senate in Maine, had to say to WCSH in Portland, NBC, to Phil Hirschhorn yesterday. Cut number 27.
11: You called the Israel war with Gaza a genocide.
12: Mm-hmm. Yes, I restated that last week. It's unfortunate that there are people here in Maine that don't like to use that term only because, you know, they're Jewish and what that means to them with the Holocaust. It fits that description, and, you know, it is. It's an unbelievable thing that's happened there, that people that are innocent are being murdered, and it is a genocide.
11: even though...
10: Okay, stop. It's not a genocide. All right. Troy Jackson's a dummy, and we knew that, and all of Maine knows that. But people object. I'm not Jewish. I object to calling it a genocide because genocide, which is applicable to the Uyghurs in China, it was applicable to the Cambodian people who suffered under Pol Pot, it was applicable to Rwanda, is the intentional destruction of a people group. That has not happened in Gaza. It is not intention, although civilians have died on about a one-to-one ratio with combatants, which is the lowest in recorded modern history when it comes to warfare. It is not a genocide. Otherwise, the Israelis are the worst genociders in history. Troy Jackson doesn't know that because Troy Jackson is never going to win the spelling bee. And Maine, you've got one of the smartest senators in the world in Susan Collins, who's got all the authority in the world and the position. And you got a dummy, I mean a real dummy, who says something like, Jews don't like to use the word genocide because it's from the whole... I know a lot of genocidal. I know a lot of Jews who will use the word genocide, and they will use it appropriately. Troy Jackson, neither Jewish nor apparently aware of what it means. Also want to go to President Trump today at the White House, Hispanic Heritage Month, cut number 32.
4: Now, as a comparison... We have been in that war for 23 years, lost more than 4,500 great American soldiers, and had over 31,000 injured, some very badly, plus hundreds of civilian contractors were killed. So think of that, 23 years, 4,500 dead soldiers, 31,000 badly injured, and that doesn't include contractors that were many killed. By comparison, in our war with Venezuela, a place you're very familiar with, by the way, did we do a good job in Venezuela, huh? That's right. I'm speaking to the right group. But by comparison, in our war with Venezuela, we lost zero soldiers. And, you know, I don't know if you know, but we went into a major fort, a major military complex with thousands of soldiers. We went in with 201 great, talented, brilliant, tough people. We lost zero, accomplished our mission of getting the number one state sponsor of terror. He was the number one, rated number one. We took him out. He was locked behind iron doors. Those iron doors came down in seconds. So, man, you got to see this. You wouldn't believe it. And the war lasted for exactly 148 minutes.
10: Trump likes to talk about that, and he's right to like to talk about that. I also want to make sure you hear the United Kingdom Prime Minister Andy Burnham. And so Andy Burnham replaced Keir Starmer. You may not be up to speed on what's going on in Great Britain. But the attack on the RAF base that happened on Sunday, cut number 34 from PM Burnham. We gotta load that in. Cut number 34 is where he comes clean with who is behind that attack on. I'll play for it for you. I'll play Mary Catherine Hamm. Don't go anywhere. When we come back with Mary Catherine Hamm, I'll play that for you. Fact of the matter is, it was Iran. Earlier today, I did a podcast with my friend from the Washington Examiner, Peter Laffin, and a fella, Justin, from the Cato Institute. Cato Institute are isolationists. And this hadn't come out yet. The United Kingdom saying strong indications Iran is linked to the foiled attack at the airbase. And we were arguing whether or not Iran was worth attacking. And, of course, the isolationists at the Cato Institute say no. And, of course, they were. The world has been paying an Iran tax for far too long. And President Trump said enough is enough. I'll play that for MKH when I come back. Don't go anywhere, America. Mary Catherine Hamm is next on The Hugh Hewitt Show.
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7: Welcome back, America. I'm Hugh Hewitt, joined now by the host of the Getting Hammered podcast, which is a must-listen, Mary Catherine Hamm, and her co-host Vic Mattis entertain both the Fetching Hewitt and I, and all of you out there who listen to Getting Hammered. Mary Catherine, welcome. Great episode today on the election. I'm going to talk about the midterms, if you don't mind, but first, I want to play for you the Prime Minister of the United Kingdom. Can you name him, by the way, Mary Catherine, without a prompt?
8: Burnham. Andy Burnham.
7: Good for you. I'm impressed. Okay, Mary Catherine Hamm got it. Here's what he had to say, cut number 34.
9: Strong indications that Iran played a part in what happened over the weekend at RAF Fairford. But of course, it remains an ongoing complex and serious.
7: All right, Catherine, Iran played a part. What does that mean to you?
8: It means that he should be a lot more angry about it than that, just to start with. And that obviously Britain has some trouble controlling these environments, which leads to problems for their military and our military at this Air Force base. And also thank you to the lady farmer who has thus far been anonymous for calling this in and breaking up the unmarked white vans and men with balaclavas. Yeah, good job.
7: She may not want her name known, given the number of Iranian agents running around the United Kingdom. But you're right. You would think he would actually might want to get involved in defeating Iran since they're operating on his territory, but I digress. Quote number two, Troy Jackson, DSA, running for the United States Senate against the most moderate Republican in the United States, Susan Collins, who also happens to be chair of the Appropriations Committee, vital to the future of Maine, and a lovely lady and a wonderful legislator who's made 10,000 consecutive votes. Here is her opponent, Troy Jackson, on WCSH Portland NBC with Philip Hirschhorn yesterday, cut number 27.
10: You called the Israel war with Gaza a genocide.
11: Mm-hmm. Yes, I restated that last week. It's unfortunate that there are people here in Maine that don't like to use that term only because, you know, they're Jewish and what that means to them with the Holocaust. It fits that description, and, you know, it is. It's an unbelievable thing that's happened there, that people that are innocent are being murdered, and it is a genocide.
7: All right, so Mary Catherine, I have two questions for you. One, if there was a spelling bee in the Senate and Troy Jackson had won, would he come in high? And then two, what do you make of the comment?
8: He's not impressive to me. And I think what I make of the comment is that there isn't a genocide by definition, and words have definitions. And the thing the left does is that they deprive us of the definitions of those words, and they make all of their adherents say things that aren't true as a ticket to admission to the left base. Now, like, there's some of this on all sides of politics, but this one's a particular whopper that is particularly offensive and particularly wrong. And it's the audacity of its wrongness is part of the trick. They're like, just keep saying this giant wrong thing over and over again, and people will buy it. But I love the idea that you can't have any issue with it unless you're Jewish.
7: Yeah, like I'm glad only, you got there. I'm glad you picked up on that.
8: That's the only objection.
7: It's not. And he's really a dummy. So we have Larry Curley and Mo running for Senate. Larry is Abdul El-Sayed. He's the dangerous one. Curley is Tallarico. And then Mo is this guy. What do you make about Abdul El-Sayed? Can you imagine him winning? I mean, really?
8: I tend to think that there are plenty of normies left in Michigan who are like, I don't think we can do this. The polls, you know, sometimes suggest otherwise. However, Rogers has been on the ground a lot over the past several years. I know our friends at Americans for Prosperity are knocking doors in Michigan and doing the hard work on the ground. And I think that El-Sayed in many ways hasn't coalesced the coalition in the way that other Democrats would have. So he has real vulnerabilities, but he should be a lot lower than I'm seeing in polls. And I'm hoping that the people of Michigan send him back home.
7: I just think there are a lot of people who are unwilling to say not now, not ever, never. I won't vote for that guy. Let me ask you about the question that you raised about door knocking. You've done it, according to today's Getting Hammered podcast. Both you and Vic have done it. I did it, too. I never liked it. I don't like dogs yelling at me and barking at me and that sort of thing. But you do learn stuff. What are the people over at AFP learning?
8: So what they're learning is that if you go to a door and make an argument to a voter who's maybe apathetic or leaning left out of annoyance with a general sort of referendum environment on Trump and the economy, you can talk them toward the right and toward conservative options by simply highlighting exactly how crazy and socialist many of these candidates are, especially the literal DSA ones, but others as well, where you can say, like, basically make the argument that I think Rick Jackson in Georgia has made really well, which is these people will drag you back to 2020. Do you think that they won't? Because these are the things that they believe. And if you highlight those things and the economic radicalism to people on their doorsteps, they will move to the right. In their decision-making process. But you do have to make it clear, and this is one of the things that the Republicans have going for them, is a lot of money to spend on making that clear.
7: On persuading. I want to close by saluting your endorsement of reading to your kids. I read all of the Little House on the Prairie books to your counterpart in age and gender that in my family, and she would That's be awesome. Shocked by the reality of the world then. I don't think it gets old, and I don't think it can be replaced. Something goes on when you read to children. How do you articulate that?
8: Yeah, no, it's a magical thing. Heather Cox Gordon wrote an entire book on this called The Enchanted Hour. There's something magical that happens when you read aloud to your children on a regular basis. Nothing can replace it. It's beautiful. It's so fun. Their vocabularies go off the charts. They find interest in other things. They get better at other subjects because they learn to love reading. If you can do that for your kids, the chances of their success just grow exponentially. And also, you'll just have this wonderful bonding time with your kids. I try to do it as often as possible.
7: I sent the book Bletchley Riddle on your recommendation to my smalls, only to learn they'd already read it. But they can give it to someone. It's a good book. Is it a good book?
8: This is the one I haven't started yet, so I will let you know. But I love the subject matter. So I love a historical fiction, so we'll see how it goes. And I'll keep you posted.
7: Well, we got an endorsement from my side of the microphone, Bletchley Riddle, and we'll hear back on a future. 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
7: Welcome back, America. 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Thank you, Adam. Thank you, Harley. Thank you, Generalissimo. 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
16: 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In the battle for Western civilization, Texas stands on the front line.
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0: Now the O'Reilly update brings you something you might not know. 159 years ago this week, Karl Marx released his second major writing about the evils of capitalism. Like his previous work, The Communist Manifesto, the book would lead to the deaths of millions of people. Here is a story of Das Kapital. Born in Prussia, Karl Marx studied law and philosophy at the University of Berlin before moving to Paris, Brussels, and eventually the UK. In London, he and writer Friedrich Engels developed what would become the bedrock of the communist movement. Marx released the Manifesto in 1848 and Kapital in 1867. The ideology was simple. God is a myth created to control the masses. Religion is evil. Human life is a struggle between workers and their employers. The inevitable result is a global revolution where poor people seize control, eliminate the wealthy, and everyone lives in a socialist paradise where all aspects of life are provided by a benevolent government. Though many predicted the revolution would begin in Europe, the first successful uprising of communism happened in Moscow. Between 1917 and the fall of Russia, the battle raced on, killing 20 million Russian civilians. Then the communists seized control of China in 1949. Total deaths from starvation and political oppression, 30 million. Incredible. Revolutions toppled governments in Eastern Europe, Korea, Cuba, Southeast Asia, Africa, and Latin America. During the height of the Cold War, one-third of the global population lived under a Marxist regime. Between 100 and 150 million people have died in the pursuit of a communist utopia. And here's something else you might not know. Karl Marx's mother was not a big fan. She often criticized him. Said Henrietta Marx, quote, "I wish Karl had spent less time writing about capital and more time making some." Back in a moment. 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You know that. 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Or you can call them 561-717-6794, 561-717-6794. Thank you for listening to the O'Reilly Update. I am Bill O'Reilly. 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
1: 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Houston police shot and killed a man wanted for indecency with a child as they were attempting to serve a warrant on the individual at Uppendale Street in Spring Branch. The identity of the suspect has not been released. Harris County Sheriff's Office identified 22-year-old Guillermo Rosales as a suspect in a shooting that injured a young woman and killed her father. Rosales is the woman's former boyfriend.
2: A former Harris County Sheriff's Office deputy finds himself behind bars for the third time this month. He's accused of sending an unwanted nude photo to a relative. Two suspects in custody for multiple copper wire thefts from a gallery furniture location in Fort Bend County. The accused stole more than $70,000 worth of copper wire. John Loretta, AM 1070, The Answer.
3: 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Major League Baseball, the Astros hosting the White Sox today, game two of the American League wildcard round. Houston losing the opener Tuesday 6-3. Nelson Velasquez hit a two-run home run in the loss. They are facing elimination. They'll start Hunter Brown, the White Sox countering with Sean Burke. Game three, if the Astros can force it, will be on Thursday in Houston. NFL, the Texans facing the Dallas Cowboys at Energy Stadium Sunday. Houston still looking for their first win at 0-3. The offense is near the bottom of the league in rushing yards, and C.J. Stroud has just three touchdown passes this season. The Cowboys are 1-2 after a loss in Rio to Baltimore. Their offense is putting up 27 points per game. Dak Prescott with seven touchdown passes. Dallas safety Jalen Thompson out with a hamstring injury. 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
5: From South Central, the Prince of Pico Union, the Czar of Common Sense, the Great Eldersky, Don Lorenzo. Welcome to the program. 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
5: 888-971-7243, 888-971-SAGE. I am Larry Elder. We are Salem News Channel. An airplane terror attack was thwarted. The plane was flying from Dubai to Tel Aviv and was carrying 174 passengers. Secretary of State Marco Rubio said Sunday's attempted terror attack at that Air Force base in southwest England involved the hands of a foreign actor. August inflation came in lower than experts anticipated, and second quarter GDP was revised sharply higher. New York Mayor Zoran Mamdani's plan to tax wealthy property owners for their second home in New York City was stopped by a state judge who said the way it was rolled out violated the Commerce Clause of the Constitution. For the third time, the Supreme Court has ruled, at least for now, in favor of the Trump policy to deport illegal aliens to countries other than their own. Senator Eric Smith got your moment against Special Counsel Jack Smith when he accused Smith of lying about attending an NBA basketball game in Atlanta becomes an embarrassment for Schmidt. Dennis Prager talks about dealing with his accident, and the lone holdout juror in the Lindsey Clancy trial breaks his silence. All of this and more, 888-971-SAGE, 888-971-7243. Let's talk about this terror attack, or would-be terror attack. 174 Israeli passengers returned to Ben Gurion Airport in Tel Aviv after what Jerusalem Post has described as a stunning series of events, in which several passengers helped restrain an Omani hijacker pilot who attempted to crash the plane earlier in the day. They were on a Fly Dubai commercial aircraft flying from Dubai to Tel Aviv, but the pilot hijacker, who was the co-pilot, stabbed the lead pilot and tried to crash the aircraft before as many as four passengers wounded him and tied him up. An additional flight crew on board was then able to handle the landing of the plane, though the original pilot, a native of India, was in critical condition, having been stabbed repeatedly by the Omani co-pilot. One of the Israeli passengers was a medical professional who helped stem the bleeding of the Indian pilot, who reportedly is in stable condition in Saudi Arabia. Some of the passengers who managed to restore control of the plane credited the Indian pilot for opening the cockpit for them even after he'd been stabbed, so that they could enter and provide assistance. Wow. After about several hours, the Israeli passengers were safely deplaned after surviving this attempted hijacker. Number 60.
8: And then the instructor pilot.
12: We're going to break in for a moment because it appears that these are some of the passengers that are currently deplaning. We know that they are going to meet with Prime Minister Netanyahu. You see balloons in celebration. And put yourself in their shoes. They woke up to take a flight thinking they'd arrive home safely. They have arrived home safely. But in the middle of that was an attack that could have taken the lives of these 180 passengers, most of them Israeli citizens, as noted by Prime Minister Netanyahu. A moment of joy. See if we can hear anything here.
13: Yeah, let's listen in.

0: withdrew from posts as authorities are investigating what happened aboard the flight, including the identity and background of the pilot who was allegedly stabbed the pilot. It reported that the altercation between the two pilots escalated to include Israeli passengers and the crew. An Israeli official says it remains unclear what the pilot was attempting to do, whether he intended to hijack the plane, to crash it in Israel, crash it on the ground, or carry out a September 11 style attack. What is clear is that he wanted to hijack the aircraft. Number 70.
1: We have some news coming in from Reuters, at least. So a Netanyahu spokesperson told Reuters that the wounded pilot, listen to this, covered with blood and lying on the floor, had clicked open the release of the cockpit door. A second set of pilots on board who were due to replace the first pair landed the plane. A pilot who had just been stabbed had the wherewithal to open that cockpit door. This man can be described as none other than a

0: Well, let me preface by saying that I have to be careful. There's some things I cannot say on the air for a lot of different reasons. Suffice it to say that what happened, what almost happened, what could have happened in the UK over the weekend is a very serious situation. It's one that clearly involves the hands of a foreign actor. I won't get into great detail about that yet. I do want to thank the authorities in the United Kingdom who have been very cooperative, been on top of it. I know a lot of people are disturbed by the news that some of these people have been released on bail as a result. Some of the people are being investigated, and obviously we're engaging with them on all of that. But suffice it to say that beyond that, I would argue that they've been very cooperative and very helpful on something that's a very serious incident. And I think it ties us to the reality here, and that is we are dealing with elements in the world, and in the case of Iran, for example, who have openly threatened to attack American interests globally. We're going to always take that very seriously. There'll be repercussions for that if it ever were to happen or even attempted. But what happened this weekend could have been and was, I think, a very serious threat. And I want to thank the UK for their cooperation and their help on it. There's a lot more news that will come out on this in the days to come. But there's only so much I can say right now at this point about it, other than this is a very serious thing. And it was responded to appropriately.
1: Mr. Secretary.
2: The Prime Minister of UK, Andy Burnham, says, quote, "We believe there are strong indications that Iran played a part in what happened over the weekend. But of course, it remains an ongoing, complex, and serious investigation. We are working closely with our colleagues in the United States." Speaking of Iran, the son of the Shah, his name is Reza Pahlavi, says Trump is going to go down in the annals of Iranian history as the most celebrated foreign leader. And he said this on CNN, number 61.
3: What is your message to President Trump?
4: My message to President Trump is that I'm here to echo and join millions of my compatriots inside and outside of Iran to thank him for having done and having the courage to do what is not easy, but intervene. And he will go down in the annals of Iranian history as the most celebrated foreign leader that changed the ball game and changed the world as a result.
3: In January, President Trump said this about you, quote, "He seems very nice, but I don't know how he'd play within his own country. I don't know whether or not his country would accept his leadership. And certainly if they would, that would be fine with me." You don't seem to have President Trump's wholehearted support.
4: Well, first of all, I don't think that somebody in my position will ever expect to have an official endorsement of a foreign government or a foreign leader. What I do know now is that millions of Iranians inside Iran and outside of Iran are calling my name. They recognize in me the person uniquely placed to play a role of transitional leadership. Not running for office, because that's not what I'm doing, but to be a bridge to that destiny.
2: I said CNN, that was 60 Minutes. Here's what the president said about Iran, number 39.
5: Iran, in your opinion, about to give up, about to concede, surrender?
6: Well, they're doing very poorly. I don't know if they're going to give up yet, but they'll give up, but they're doing very poorly. You know, we took more oil out of the Hormuz Strait over the last couple of days than at any point in history, including long before we had the war to stop the nuclear weapon. And this is to stop the nuclear weapon. Iran will not have a nuclear weapon.
2: We'll see. They've been very tenacious, certainly willing to have their own people suffer, willing to kill their own people, willing to put their own people in harm's way in order to generate sympathy and to create the impression that the United States and Israel are engaging in war crimes. More on Iran in a minute. 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
0: 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Trump was asked, why is it okay for North Korea to have a nuclear bomb but not Iran? Well, it wasn't supposed to be okay for North Korea to get one. Remember, during the Clinton administration, Jimmy Carter negotiated with the dictator of North Korea and said that he agreed that he would end his nuclear program. Bill Clinton holds a press conference and talks about this great breakthrough news that they will no longer get a bomb. Uh-oh, they got a bomb. Here's Trump, number 38.
7: You said that Iran cannot have nuclear weapons.
8: Right.
7: Why not North Korea can have nuclear weapons?
8: Ah, that's interesting. You know why? Because you had a different president. And they could have stopped him. He happens to be a friend of mine, Kim Jong-un. He's a friend of mine. He likes Trump. Doesn't like a lot of other people. I'm about the only person in the entire world that he likes. And I like him. I get in a lot of heat when I say that. People say, that's terrible. He does have a nuclear capacity, a large nuclear, pretty large nuclear. Not like us, but he has a nuclear capacity, Kim Jong-un. And you know why? Because they had presidents that didn't do what I did.
9: What's your reaction, President? On ice?
8: That could have been stopped, you know that. But they had presidents that weren't Trump, and they didn't stop.
9: Mr. President.
8: You know what? As long as I'm around, he's going to be fine.
10: Mr. President.
8: You know why? Because he respects me and he likes me.
0: That, he said, could have been stopped. But they had different presidents. They didn't have Trump. He's referring to Bill Clinton. Here's Secretary of Treasury Scott Bessent on the way the IRGC and other malign actors have put their money around the world. He said, we're going to stop this. Number 66.
11: We'll be looking at, it could be anyone who does business with the IRGC. We are tracking down the IRGC's assets. And I will say it on worldwide TV, just so you know, we know where in the British Virgin Islands your accounts are at these trust companies. We know the $100 million houses you have around the world, and we are going to freeze those. We are going to, our partners, we are going to close all of that down. So we are going to go after the regime's illegitimate assets that they have stolen from the Iranian people, and those can go back to the Iranian people, or they can go to the victims of terror, like the families of the soldiers who are on the USS Cole or in the Lebanese barracks. But we will stop this regime's ability to have a nuclear weapon, to have their current highly enriched uranium, to project terrorist power through their proxy networks, and to terrorize the Gulf. Mm-hmm. So after 47 years, it is over.
12: Right.
11: And we are telling people, either you are with us or against us. And you know, everyone says to me, well, what about China? I said, we have more in common with the Chinese on Iran than we disagree with on.
0: And again, Trump said in the last 3 days, more oil has come out of the Strait of Hormuz than at any time in history. Number 68.
13: Total control of the Hormuz Strait. And in fact, in the last 3 days, more oil has come out of the Hormuz Strait than at any time in the history of the Hormuz Strait. I'm not talking about since the war. I'm saying at any time in history, it's been pent up. So we don't, you know, the fake news doesn't like talking about it, but I like talking about it.
0: Meanwhile, the Secretary General of NATO, Mark Rutte, who praised Donald Trump for setting back Iran's nuclear program and said that Iran was close to getting a nuke, said that his message to Moscow was clear, that we, meaning NATO, is going to do even more for Ukraine. Remember, Trump has gotten the allies to underwrite the cost of our assistance for Ukraine. Number 47.
14: Russia continues its reckless campaign of hostile actions against NATO allies. It is trying to weaken our resolve and stop our support for Ukraine. But Russia is failing. It is failing on the battlefield in Ukraine, and it is failing to undermine our unity and support for Ukraine. Our message to Moscow is clear. We will do even more for Ukraine and not less.
0: President Trump praised Marco Rubio for his work, Venezuela, Cuba, and says he's going to drop him off in Cuba on the way back from Iran. Number 6.
8: It comes some to us, but goes largely also to Venezuela. That's great. And Cuba, I mean, what can I say about Cuba? They had another blackout last night. They don't have enough for lights. I don't know what's going on with Cuba, but they're not looking so good. But, you know, Marco's parents were born in Cuba. It's like a great story, and he wants to figure it all out, Marco, right? You want to figure out what's exactly there. I think he has figured it out. So We're going to someday in the near future drop them off in the middle of Cuba, just on the way back, on the way back from Iran. We're going to have one of those big, beautiful aircraft carriers fly them in, drop them off, and he'll figure out the rest. He always does. It's very unusual. But it is a great story. His parents were born there, and now look at the position. He's Secretary of State doing a fantastic job. Do you have anything to say about
12: that? Well, I've already spoken to the group, and they've heard me from Cuba. But I did want, I know we have to go, Mr. Preckert.
0: And about Cuba, here's what Marco Rubio said, number 29.
15: Well, the truth is Cuba's already fallen. It's not, it doesn't have a functional economy, and it's governed by people who continue to preach about some revolution that has been dead for 20 years. It's never worked. And that's the problem they have. The problem that Cuba has basically right now is it is a failed state in every sense of the word. Now, they may have a government that's capable of jailing and killing people. They have a regime that's capable of and has jailed and killed people. But it's not a functional government, and it's not a functional country. It just simply isn't. And in addition to that, it's one that's fueled by corruption, graft, and theft.
0: And here's what he said about the Greenland deal that the president of Denmark praised, number 28.
15: Greenland is incredibly important for all of North America. And so the fear was, and the concern has always been, and we've seen this play out in other parts of the world, is that countries and potential adversaries go into a place and they use investments. They buy a port. They build a port. They build an airport. They build something that has a dual use to it. It looks like an airport. It looks like a seaport, but it's built in a way that looks like a military base. And they begin to access land rights and possession rights in these places. And all of a sudden, you wake up one day and you realize that you have an adversary and a competitor that's taken control of the Panama Canal or taking control of some other critical part of the world. And so it's always been about national security. And what we were able to reach is an agreement with both the Kingdom of Norway, but also Denmark, that allows us now to have the presence that we need to secure Greenland, secure our national security, and is good for them as well. Under this agreement, which exists now in perpetuity, never will any adversary of the United States have the ability to invest there without our approval. And
0: we come back. Core inflation last month came in lower than expected, and GDP has been revised upward. I'm Larry Elder.

0: with SRN News. I'm Keith Peters in Washington. President Trump says he spoke to Israeli Prime Minister Benjamin Netanyahu following the incident on board a Dubai passenger jet Wednesday. The co-pilot of a flight from Dubai to Israel is under arrest after allegedly trying to stab the captain and crash the plane. President Trump is announcing some major energy investments for the U.S. Speaking from the Oval Office Wednesday, Trump said South Korea is committing over $50 billion toward natural gas pipelines from Alaska's North Slope to the southern part of the state for export to Asian markets. Trump also announced South Korea is investing $200 billion to build a power-generating station in Texas. On Wall Street, a mixed day as the Dow was down by 443 points, the Nasdaq rose 63. More details at srnnews.com.
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8: Answer. Avoid the confusion. Without this is where you get the truth.
10: But
8: this
10: also, we will have access to building new military facilities that will allow us to build the sort of missile defense shield that all of North America needs. It benefits North America, it benefits Europe, it benefits NATO. So it's an extreme, and it didn't cost the American taxpayer a single penny. An incredible achievement, and I think our allies are happy with it as well.
11: 888-971-SAGE, 888-971-7243. I am Larry Elder. We are Salem News Channel. All these things the president's doing, Trump accounts, the website that was set up to make it easier for people to change their name one of the arguments against the SAVE Act is that women who get married and haven't changed their name yet wouldn't be able to vote. All that's now been eliminated. What this man has done in 2 years is mind-boggling. Inflation last month came in lower than the so-called experts expected. And the second quarter GDP was revised substantially higher, from 1.5% to 2.2%. That's a big, big revision. Main inflation gauge, 3.4%, 3% for core, both well below what the experts expected. The chair of the economic advisors is Kevin Hassett, number 50.
12: The bottom line is that in the big, beautiful bill, there we go again, that we have not only expensing for equipment, but for 4 years expensing if you build a new factory. Mm-hmm. So right now there are about 100,000 workers who are working building factories that weren't doing that when President Trump took office, because there are all these groundbreakings going on everywhere. But when you're expensing a factory, especially, it's a big expense and it lowers your taxes this year. But when the factory turns on next year and the year after, then you're going to get the revenue. You're going to get the profits. You're going to create the jobs. And so it's true. Right now, we've got the biggest investment boom I've ever seen. I followed investment when I was a kid for Alan Greenspan at the Fed. And there's never been anything like this because of the tax policy of the big, beautiful bill. But when you get a massive amount of investment, then you get to deduct the cost of the machine against your taxes this year. And to look only at this year is just foolish.
11: Now, why isn't the president getting more credit? Number of reasons. We talked about the biased media. Media's not talking about the fact that as a percentage of one's income, the amount we spend on gas is lower than it's been in decades. Not a whole lot being discussed about poverty, the rate of poverty, lower than it's ever been. Violent crime down at a level we've not seen in 100 years. Border secured in 30 days. Our allies are now underwriting the amount of money that we pay to support Ukraine. Trump has pressured our NATO allies to spend more on their GDP on defense, which they weren't doing. Presidents, as I said many times, Obama and George W. Bush complained about it, but they didn't do anything about it. Trump did. This has just been extraordinary. Here's what former President Obama said, number 62.
13: I don't understand how we got so toxic and just so divided and so bitter, and I get why sometimes people just don't want to pay attention to it. And we all have friends like that. We have family members who are just like, it's all a circus out there. I get that.
11: I don't know how things, he says, became so toxic. Well, let me help you out. Had President Trump not been reelected, we would not have learned that you, sir, after Trump got elected in 2016, much to your surprise, asked your intelligence community to come back in, including John Brennan, and to do a new assessment about the Russian interference. From, we don't know why the Russians are interfering. We don't believe that they're interfering on anybody's behalf. They just want to sow dissent and confusion. To a new assessment that says Russia interfered in order to help Donald Trump. Crossfire hurricane. You did that. You knew that Hillary paid for the Steele dossier. You knew the dossier was bogus. You knew that she was doing it to divert attention from her unsecured server in her basement. And you were okay with it. You helped to ignite Trump derangement syndrome, sir. 888-971-SAGE. Do not leave town.
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22: Oh, hey, Larry. You know, I mean, this is old news, and that's almost hackneyed, I understand. But, you know, when you list the amount of accomplishment that President Trump has established in his terms in office, I shouldn't be astounded, but I am kind of astounded that his detractors and mainstream media hate him viscerally so much they will never, ever, acknowledge what he's done. All they will do is attack the man personally because they despise him, right? And he does the dirty stuff that's not popular. The Iran war, yeah, it's not popular. It's not pretty. Attacking the illegal immigration situation, it's not pretty. It's not popular. But he does it, and he doesn't care because he knows it has to be done. And I think that irritates him more than anything.
11: I think you're right. Well said. Yeah. I remember when he was golfing with his granddaughter. They're in the golf cart. And she says to him, "What do you want to do now that you're back in office? What are your objectives?" He said, "Oh, I thought we were just going to play around at golf. Now I feel like I'm being interviewed by the media." Remember that? And he said, "I just want to be a great president." Which, as Rick just said, means making hard, tough decisions. Not doing what is popular, but doing what is right. So many things this man has done have gone against the grain. Tariffs. Remember how the stock market reacted to what he called Liberation Day, I think is what he called it? And all these experts, including me, very skeptical about what he was doing and why he was doing it. But now I see. I look back at the tariffs that have been used against us since the Second World War in order so that countries that had been battered by the war could get back on their feet. Well, they're back on their feet. And they're still tariffing our goods, and we're not doing theirs. And Trump also used it as a means for putting pressure to get certain other things. It's been masterful. And other people, including Paul Krugman, who hates him. Paul Krugman is a longtime economist with the New York Times. I don't think he has a weekly column anymore, but he did. And the first time Trump got elected, he said that he was going to cause a depression. Well, how did that work out? And then he said, you know, I've got to rethink what the president has done with tariffs. And by the way, he is a Nobel laureate, Paul Krugman, and got his Nobel laureate because of his research he did on foreign trade. So it's caused a person who despises Trump to rethink his attitude. And then the war, as Rick pointed out. President Trump campaigned against so-called forever wars and promised not to start any new one. He becomes president, looks at the intelligence and says, holy bleep, these guys are about to get a nuclear weapon. And look at what they've done without a nuclear weapon. Imagine what they will do with a nuclear weapon. Regarding Rick's assertion that they won't give him credit for anything, you would think that one thing that people would give him credit for was his energy. All the things he's been doing, all the rallies he's been putting on, the states he's going to campaign for other people, the press conferences he gives, sometimes 2, 3, 4 a day. Yet this is a left-wing podcaster, Kyle Kalinske, who hates him. Listen to this, number 25.
0: If somebody is working on one of these projects with Trump, just be warned. Just be warned. You're end up in prison. You know, think about the people who did the demolition of the East Wing of the White House. Crime. That's a crime. You had no right to do that. You had no approval to do that. You didn't go through the proper process and the steps. Congress didn't vote on it, come to a conclusion, then it goes through the proper process. You have the regulations in place. They just started f***ing it down. No, sorry. Straight to prison. Same thing with people building all this illegal s***. Okay? So, I mean, there's got to be accountability. There's got to be accountability. We cannot let this s*** slide. But there you go. Throwing tantrums. Stealing Greenland. Forcing his name on, you know, new overriding all sorts of rules and regulations. He's completely out of control. And meanwhile, in the midst of all this, he has dementia. In the midst of all this, he probably has Alzheimer's. In the midst of all this, he doesn't know where he is, doesn't know what he's doing. He's awake all night. He's asleep all day during meetings.
11: Okay, that's enough. You see what I'm saying? The Supreme Court allowed him to continue the White House ballroom. The head of Denmark praised Trump on the Greenland deal. He's got dementia. He's got Alzheimer's. Really? I bet this guy voted for Biden. And then, of course, President Trump has been accused of engaging in, as Congresswoman Pramila Jayapal from California said, textbook racism. Number 20.
1: We need to talk about racism under this administration. Look, we all knew that Donald Trump was racist when he first ran for president. But we don't talk enough about what we see on a daily basis that doesn't just border on racist, but is blatantly textbook racism.
11: Okay, and that's enough. We all knew he was a racist. We all knew it. Well, how did he get elected? Two, arguably three times. We all knew it. What did Chris Matthews say? Longtime left-wing host on what was then called MSNBC Hee-Haw. White people would not vote for somebody if they thought they were racist. He wrote a book called Hardball about getting elected. White people would not vote for somebody if they thought he was racist. So why would it be in Trump's best interest to court racism to be a racist? And I said this before, the city of over 100,000 that most voted for Donald Trump in 2016 was Abilene, Texas. He got about 80% of the vote. Guess which city, shortly after they voted for Donald Trump for president, voted for its first black mayor in 140 years? Abilene, Texas. And he won by double digits. So Trump is engaging in textbook racism. The city of over 100,000 that most voted for him, Abilene, Texas, shortly thereafter voted for their first black mayor. Put that together. 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When we come back, that gotcha moment blew up for the senator from Missouri, Eric Schmidt. All of this and more, I'm Larry Elder.
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3: Ronald Reagan understood that freedom sometimes requires more than quiet diplomacy. It requires moral clarity. On June 12, 1987, standing before the Brandenburg Gate in a divided Berlin, Reagan issued a direct challenge to Soviet leader Mikhail Gorbachev. "Mr. Gorbachev, tear down this wall." The Berlin Wall was more than concrete and barbed wire. It represented a system that restricted movement, divided families, and denied millions the freedoms Americans often take for granted. Reagan refused to treat that division as permanent. He understood that free nations must be willing to identify the difference between liberty and oppression, and have the courage to say so. 2 years later, the Berlin Wall fell. Freedom survives when people refuse to accept tyranny as inevitable. So when freedom is challenged today, will we have the courage to defend it with the same clarity?
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11: Triple 8971-SAGE, 888-971-7243. I am Larry Elder. Salem News Channel. We're going to talk more about the mayor of New York. So much for those free buses. And his plan to tax people that have homes in New York but don't live in them full time has been ordered to be altered substantially by a New York judge. We're going to talk about Senator Eric Schmidt's gotcha moment that's blown up. Dennis Prager talking about dealing with his accident. And the lone holdout in the Lindsey Clancy trial breaks his silence. All of this and more. Eric is in San Jose. Eric, you're on the Larry Elder Show. Thank you for calling.
5: Hi, Larry. Thanks for having me on.
11: My pleasure.
5: I can't really wait to see, them Democrats trip over their own feet when they to find someone to blame when Trump's out of office. I really think they're going to have, kind of the same effect as you have when you, say, living in a house for 30 years and you move right next door. You go to the local grocery store. Where do you go back? You go to your old house. You have a tendency to build up this pattern, and it's going to be great just to see them not have someone to blame and who they're going to even, look at. I mean, I think if they do, sometimes we benefit from, the policies of a president, some years after they leave office. We've obviously seen the negative effects of Biden. So we're going to see the positive benefits of Trump when he leaves. So who are they going to blame? It's going to be hilarious. Well, and, I can't wait.
11: Yeah. I'll tell you what's going to happen. We're going to see the positive effects of what Trump's doing for years and years and years. And in the event that there is a Democratic president, he or she will take credit. As far as looking for somebody to blame, this is a California congresswoman named Luz Rivas blaming Trump for the prices of gas in California. You can't make this up. Number 73.
6: Hi, everyone. It's Congresswoman Luz Rivas. I'm here at a gas station on Oxnard in Valley Village where the price per gallon is $6.54, and that's because of Trump's war of choice in Iran. If we ended this war today, gas prices would be lower. People are paying more for groceries, for rent, for health care, and now more for gas.
11: Okay.
6: This $6.54
11: a gallon. I've got a headache. It's Trump's fault that Californians are paying the highest gas prices in the nation. And if we ended the war today, gas prices will go down. Yeah, and Iran would still have a nuke. We'll still be getting close to getting a nuke. That's a bit of a trade-off. Can you really, with a straight face, blame California's gas prices on Trump? We have a governor that considers climate change to be an existential threat. Shut down refineries. Shut down nuclear power plants. I'm Larry Elder.
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8: News this hour from Town Hall. I'm Keith Peters in Washington. Passengers on a flight between Dubai and Tel Aviv were reunited with their families after a terrorist plot to take down the plane they were on was foiled. Correspondent Laura Winters reports.
9: The Israeli defense minister says this was an attempted jihadist terrorist attack and that the co-pilot of the plane stabbed the pilot in an attempt to crash it minutes before it was to land in Tel Aviv. The wounded pilot, who was covered in blood, was able to open the cockpit door and send a signal to the tower that there was trouble on board. At least one passenger intervened to subdue the co-pilot, who had a pocket knife, and two pilots, who just happened to be on board in regular clothing, able to land the plane safely in Saudi Arabia. Laura Winters reporting.
8: A federal judge in California has cleared the way for Paramount Skydance to acquire Warner Brothers Discovery.
10: The judge approved the settlement, resolving an antitrust lawsuit brought by 12 state attorneys general who had opposed the $110 billion merger. Under the deal, Paramount will spend at least an additional $1.5 billion on U.S. film production over the next 5 years and establish monitoring of editorial independence at its news operations. Paramount has set October 6th as the closing date for the merger. The deal would combine two major Hollywood studios along with Paramount Plus and HBO Max and television networks including CBS, CNN, Comedy Central, and Food Network. I'm Sharon Reardon.
8: After a brief slowdown, the latest private job creation report from payroll processor ADP shows an increase this month. In their latest survey out today, the company says employment rose by 90,000 for the month. On Wall Street, a mixed day as the Dow was down by 443 points, the Nasdaq rose 63, the S&P declined 19. More on these stories at townhall.com.
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15: San Antonio City Council seeking more information on Methodist Hospital's proposal to upgrade its trauma center from level 3 to a level 2 facility. An Austin man shot by an ICE officer faces charges of assault and resisting arrest. Gilbert Rafael Garcias Perez allegedly fled from federal officers and his car's side view mirror struck an officer. Voters in Converse will decide in November whether to continue with Via Transit services. They're a founding member since 1978, but Converse exploring cheaper transit options. Former San Antonio Police Chief William McManus has registered as a Bexar County Reserve Deputy. Reserve deputies are not paid.
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16: 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College football, the Texas Longhorns with the weekend off. They are the number one team in the nation at 4-0 after a road win against Tennessee. They will face Oklahoma in the Red River Rivalry on October 10th. Texas A&M at 2-2. Saturday, they'll host Arkansas in College Station. The Aggies are 0-2 in the SEC with losses to both Kentucky and LSU. Houston is ranked 20th, 3-1. The Cougars facing UCF Saturday, getting back to their Big 12 schedule. Major League Baseball, the Astros sending Hunter Brown to the bump today as they face the White Sox in Game 2 of their best-of-three wild-card round series. Houston losing the opener Tuesday 6-3 and now face elimination. If they can force a Game 3 in this series, it will be Thursday night in Houston. 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
11: 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I am Larry Elder. 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New York Mayor Zoran Mamdani's plan to tax wealthy property owners for their second home in New York City was stopped by a state judge, said it violated the Commerce Clause. For the third time, the Supreme Court has ruled, at least for now, in favor of Trump's policy to deport illegal aliens to third countries. Senator Eric Smith gotcha moment against Special Counsel Jack Smith blew up in his face. He claimed that Smith attended an NBA basketball game in Atlanta. He didn't. Became quite an embarrassment for Mr. Schmidt. Dennis Prager talks about dealing with his accident, and the holdout juror in the Lindsey Clancy trial breaks his silence. All of this and more, 888-971-SAGE. I want to return to this California congresswoman who's blaming California gas prices on President Trump. Number 73, let's hear a little bit more of it.
6: Hi, everyone. It's Congresswoman Luz Rivas. I'm here at a gas station on Oxnard in Valley Village where the price per gallon is $6.54, and that's because of Trump's war of choice in Iran. If we ended this war today, gas prices would be lower. People are paying more for groceries, for rent, for health care, and now more for gas. This $6.54 a gallon is much higher than it is in other places in the country. The average cost of families in our district for basic living...
11: Okay, all right. Now, the price of gas in California, higher than all other 49 states before the war in Iran began. And at least she's conceding that once it stopped, the prices will go back down. They were at a 5-year low at that time. Did she praise President Trump for it? I doubt it. Let me tell you how sick this Trump derangement syndrome stuff is. I told you a few months ago, my next door neighbor and I are talking. He introduced me to a friend who's visiting him from Arizona. So I said to the woman, about 45, 50 years old, what do you think happened to Nancy Guthrie? And she said, I believe Trump had something to do with it. So Nina and I started laughing. We thought she was joking. But then, by the look on her face, I could tell she was not joking. I said, you're serious. She said, I certainly am. I said, what makes you think Trump had something to do with it? Well, when Trump said, I'm going to do everything I can to help them get to the bottom of it, I knew that he had something to do with it. So when Trump offered to provide assistance to solving this mystery, that told you that Trump had something to do with it. She said, that's right. What do you say? other than check, please. Scotty, where are you when I need you? This is how demented this stuff is. We're told for 4 years, that the borders are secured, even as hundreds of thousands of people are flooding across the border. Over 250,000 in just 1 month. And then when Alejandro Mayorkas, the DHS secretary, could no longer say it with a straight face, he said, well, it's as secure as it could possibly be given the absence of comprehensive immigration reform. We need that for our broken immigration system. Well, we have not had comprehensive immigration reform. And to the extent that you believe our system was broken, it remains broken. Yet somehow, some way, Trump 47 stopped this nonsense in 30 days. Now, whether you hate him or not, can you at least give him credit for doing something in 30 days that the Biden administration could not handle in 4 years? No, of course not. Gas prices, as I said a moment ago, before the war started, 5-year low. Would you give me any credit for that? Of course not. The amount of money that we're spending on Ukraine became increasingly unpopular with the Republican base and with others. Trump pressured our allies to reimburse us for the expense for our support for Ukraine going forward. Isn't that a big deal? Yeah, whatever. Trump negotiates the release of the hostages and the remains out of Gaza. Eh, nothing. Trump gets, as I said last hour, our allies to spend more of their GDP on defense to meet their obligations for NATO. Presidents have complained about it for years because they weren't doing it. And now, with the exception of Spain, the others have vowed to spend 5% of their GDP on defense. They weren't even doing the 2% that was expected before. Eh, whatever. Do you really think DEI is a good thing? That the government should be hiring based upon race, based upon ethnicity? Even in California, when the use of race for college admissions and hiring for government jobs and contracting for government jobs was put on the ballot, Californians voted against it.

0: and pressuring colleges to stop admitting based on race. We know they were doing it. They're still doing it. Even liberal states like California don't like it. President Trump has stopped it. How about credit for that? Even Gavin Newsom gave him credit for the Trump accounts. And by the way, kids are automatically being enrolled in the Trump accounts, automatically getting $1,000 every single year, which can be matched up to $5,000 a year. Which means by the time a person like that turns 65, he or she could have $3, 4, 5 million in a Trump account. How about credit for that? Now, she mentioned rent. Rent went up more in the 4 years of Biden than under Trump. Credit for that. The jobs report last month came in much stronger than expected. Credit for that. Inflation numbers came much better last month than people thought. And the second quarter GDP had to be revised upward substantially. Any credit for that? It's just remarkable. Stock market record highs numerous times in the last couple of years, which means people's 401ks are a lot fatter than they were. Any credit for that? Trump derangement syndrome is real. It's a thing. This is the former deputy treasury secretary about gas prices, number 35.
1: Yeah, that's why when people say that it's the economy and not the war, really those two are completely related, because the resolution of the war will bring down gas prices. And people, when voters say the economy, they really mean gas prices. If you were to plot gas prices against the generic congressional ballot, they line up very closely with each other. And so even though the jobs market is going well, we have enormous investment going on, the Atlanta Fed forecast that we're going to have a blowout quarter, third quarter GDP number, the sourness about the economy seems to entirely be coming from gas prices, and as you said, diesel prices in particular.
0: Even though, as I pointed out, as a percentage of our income, the amount we spend on gas hasn't been this low in decades. Even though miles per gallon has doubled in the last several decades. So we're spending less per mile on gas than we did in a long time. And again, as I got a call yesterday, and she said, Larry, I'm just telling you, I spend a lot more on gas now than I did a little while ago, and it hurts. Understood. All I'm saying is that the concern about gas prices seem to be a lot less intense under Joe Biden than under Donald Trump, because the media keeps pounding and pounding and pounding this man. I've never seen anything like it. 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
9: 888-971-SAGE, 888-971-7243. I am Larry Elder. We are Salem News Channel. The book is called When Faith is Forbidden. The author is a radio host and a spokesperson for The Voice of Martyrs. That's an organization that was founded almost 60 years ago that serves persecuted Christians around the world. Background pretty incredible. Excuse me, born here in California, raised in Papua New Guinea, now lives in Oklahoma. Please welcome to the program Todd Nettleton.
10: Thanks so much.
9: Todd, thank you so much for coming on. We were just talking about your being born and raised in Pasadena. I was just there. And I guess I thought I might stump Todd and ask him who the name the great man who was raised in Pasadena. He said, Jackie Robinson. Did you have another one? Todd, the book is called When Faith is Forbidden. Tell us about the book.
10: Well, the book is really an invitation to come on a journey with me and meet persecuted Christians. And I've been working here at Voice of the Martyrs for 28 years. These are 40 of the most inspiring stories that I have heard in face-to-face interviews with persecuted Christians. And like I say, you come on a journey with me every day. We're going to meet a persecuted Christian. And my promise to you is your faith will look different on day 41. Because when you meet, when you hear the stories of people who were ready to die, ready to go to prison, ready to endure beatings, rather than give up their faith in Christ, it makes you want to be more bold in your own faith as well.
9: Why is the persecution, Todd, of Christians flying under the radar?
10: You know, I have a theory that it's one story per year will sort of rise to the national consciousness. A few years ago, it was the girls from Chibok in Nigeria that were kidnapped. It was Pastor Andrew Brunson being put on trial in Turkey. But it's kind of one time a year that sort of the national media talks about our persecuted brothers and sisters. The thing to understand, I think the reason for that is typically they see it in terms of a human rights issue. It's a let's protest, let's do something. If you read the scriptures, Jesus makes very clear that his followers will be persecuted. They will be hated. And so it's much more of a spiritual issue than it is a human rights issue. And I think, frankly, especially the secular media, they just don't understand that. They have a hard time covering that.
9: The book, Faith is Forbidden, it's free, available on your website, vomlikemary.org/elder, vom.org/larry/elder, vom.org/elder, rather. And Todd's program, radio program, airs more than 1,100 radio stations, and the podcast version reached number 100 on iTunes Religion and Spirituality chart. Todd, tell us about some of the stories.
10: You know, one of the stories that is on my heart is the story of a young lady I met just earlier this year in Southeast Asia. And she was raised in a Muslim family, actually a very devout Muslim family. But she went away to university and a friend invited her to church and she began to attend a church and over time decided, you know what? Jesus is more than a prophet. He's actually the Son of God. And she chose to follow Jesus and actually made plans to be baptized. And that was the point when her family said, whoa, wait a minute, we are not going to allow our daughter to become an apostate. We're not going to allow her to be baptized. Her parents got in the car. They drove 4 hours to her university town. They took her phone. They put her in the backseat of the car between two of her siblings so that she couldn't make a run for it. And they began to drive the 4 hours back to her hometown. And she said she thought her dad was going to kill her. He was clearly so enraged by this that she thought, uh-oh, you know, when we get home, this is probably the end of me. She didn't have her phone. She couldn't text anybody to tell them what was going on or to ask them to pray for her. And so just in the backseat of the car, she said, I prayed. I said, Lord, are you really with me? I'm in a terrible situation here. I need to know that you're with me. And she said, as soon as she prayed that prayer, she looked up out the front window of the car and coming towards them from the other direction was a big truck. And right across the front of the truck was written in huge letters, the word Emmanuel, God with us. So she had just prayed, Lord, are you really with me? And here she sees this Emmanuel, God with us. And so she knew God was with her. He hadn't forgotten her. He knew exactly where she was. She was taken to her house. She was locked in her room, eventually was able to escape, literally running away with the clothes on her back. She's now been taken in by some Christians. Voice of the Martyrs is helping her as well. But that story has really stuck with me. And you would think if you hear about this young lady, she's been completely ostracized by her family. You would think she would be discouraged and downtrodden. She is anything but. She is joyful. She is excited about the future and trusting that the Lord, who she knows is with her, is going to take care of her.
9: Todd, as you know, Israel has been accused of engaging in a genocide with this war against Hamas in Gaza. People are really concerned about the so-called genocide of people living in Gaza. There are Muslims living in China, Uyghurs. They don't seem to be terribly care about them. And you write in your book that China is one of the world's worst persecutors of Christians. I think a lot of people don't know that.
10: I wish more people did. And in fact, we were hoping, as Xi Jinping was in Washington last week, we were hoping the issue of religious freedom, the issue of the currently around 200 church leaders that are in prison in China would come up in the discussions. As so far, there has been no public reporting that it did. If it did, it came up behind the scenes. But there, China is a place where Christians are heavily persecuted. The Communist Party wants to control the hearts and minds of the people. They want you to wake up every morning and think, well, how can I serve the party today? As Christians, hopefully we wake up and say, how can I glorify God today? And so the Chinese Communist Party sees that as competition and they want to control the church. They have arrested pastors. They have closed down churches. The churches that they allow to exist, they want to have a camera in the church where they can see what's going on. They can see who's there, what is being said. So the level of control is just really intense. And that is driven from Beijing. It's driven from the national government, which is led by Xi Jinping.
9: The book is called When Faith is Forbidden. You can get it on vom.org/elder. That's V like Victor, O-M like Mary, .org/elder. It tells 40 stories about religious persecution against Christians. I think we have time, about a minute left, Todd, for one more story. Give us one more.
10: You know, one story from China. I met a lady who had been 6 months in prison, and I knew I'd come home, I'd be able to tell her story. So I kind of said, tell me about the prison. And I'm thinking, how big are the rats? How terrible was the food? And she smiled and said something in Chinese, and the translator said, oh, yes, that was a wonderful time. And I kind of looked at him like, are you sure she understood my question? And she said two things. She said, Jesus was with me in that prison cell in a way that I've never experienced him outside of prison. And Jesus gave me a ministry to do. He allowed me to witness to the other people in my cell. Some of them accepted Christ. So her definition of a wonderful time, Jesus is with me. Jesus gives me a ministry to do.
9: Wow.
10: That could be true even in a Chinese prison.
9: It was a wonderful time. The book is called When Faith is Forbidden. Available free. vom.org/elder. vom.org/elder by my guest, Todd Nettleton. Todd, thank you so much for coming on. I appreciate it.
10: Thanks for having me.
9: You got it.

0: with SRN News. I'm Keith Peters in Washington. The U.S. Supreme Court is allowing the execution of Krista Gayle Pike in Tennessee to go forward. The High Court overturned a last-minute stay issued by a lower court shortly before Wednesday's execution was scheduled to begin. The 6th U.S. Circuit Court of Appeals had ruled that a delay was needed to consider Pike's claim of childhood abuse. Pike was 18 when she killed classmate Colleen Slemmer. President Trump says he spoke to Israeli Prime Minister Benjamin Netanyahu following an incident on board a Dubai passenger jet Wednesday. The co-pilot of a flight from Dubai to Israel is under arrest after allegedly trying to stab the captain and crash the plane. On Wall Street, the Dow down by 443 points. More details at srnnews.com.
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8: 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I am Larry Yoda. We are Salem News Channel. Genevieve is in San Diego. You're on the Larry Yoda Show. Thank you so much for calling.
9: Hi, Larry. I'm not sure about that. I should have asked Alexa before I called you. But don't we get our gas from overseas? I mean, California does. We don't get the gas the same as the rest of the country, 49 states do.
8: I don't think so. I know whatever we have a special blend because of the desire to fight climate change here in California. We get electricity in from a lot of other states as well, but I'm not sure about gas.
9: No, I'm talking I'm going to ask Alexa yeah. after I let you go.
10: Yeah.
9: Okay. Okay. Thank you.
10: Okay. Bye. You got it. We shut down a lot of refineries here in California. We don't allow offshore drilling. And we have a governor that has the same attitude about oil and gas as Joe Biden did. Joe Biden called it an existential threat. So that's one of the reasons our gas prices are so high. We have a huge gas tax as well. Kathy is in Pasadena. Kathy, you're on the Larry Elder Show. Thank you so much for calling.
11: I don't believe it. Okay. First of all, I do appreciate you. I'm a longtime listener, and you are so sharp, and you communicate clearly, and anyway.
10: I was enjoying the flattery, Kathy. Don't stop. You're just getting warmed
11: well,
10: up.
11: I voted for you.
10: You're just getting warmed up.
11: I voted
10: up.
11: For you.
10: I appreciate that. But see, Kathy, you only voted once. That's why I lost.
11: Well, then yep. I voted for a recall.
10: We have to fight fire with fire.
11: You on there.
10: Yeah.
11: We've got a governor good here.
10: Yep.
11: why? I vote conservative, and I don't understand Trump renaming Lake Ontario. That, and I don't understand him renaming Gulf of Mexico either. But anyway.
10: That's Trump.
11: Kathy,
10: you must be used to it by now. And renaming the Kennedy Center, the Trump Kennedy Center. He's got a massive ego. Trump accounts, Trump RX, Trump Tower.
11: Yeah, he does. He does. But why does he want to offend Canada by renaming Lake Ontario?
10: Well, his position Kathy, his position is that Canada has been ripping us off in trade and that we have underwritten their welfare state by essentially using our money to defend them in the event that anything were to happen to them. And so that's his attitude.
11: Okay.
10: He feels the same way about our NATO countries. They spend a tiny percent of their GDP on defense, and then they brag about their universal health coverage. Well, if we weren't spending as much money as we spend on our defense, maybe we can afford to give everybody free stuff, too.
11: Yeah. Okay, good point.
10: Well, that's what I'm here for, Kathy.
11: Wait, Kathy, one more thing.
10: It could have been worse. He could have named it Gulf of Trump or Lake Trump. It could have been a lot worse.
11: I was just thinking the same thing. It was a veiled renaming.
10: That's right.
11: He would have said Gulf of Trump.
10: That's right. Anyway. Just a question of time. In fact, don't give me any new ideas. Now, the gotcha moment that the senator from Missouri laid on Jack Smith has now blown up in his face. You remember this, number 75?
12: Did you go to an NBA game between the Golden State Warriors and the Atlanta Hawks on February 3rd, 2024?
13: I'm sorry, could you say that again?
12: Did you go to an NBA game between the Golden State Warriors and the Atlanta Hawks on February 3rd, 2024?
13: What city would that be in?
12: Atlanta.
13: No.
12: Okay. So your testimony today is that you did not go to a Hawks game on February 3rd, 2024. Is that correct?
13: I have no recollection of
12: that. Okay. Is it your testimony that you were not in Atlanta on February 3rd, 2024? Let me just give you a little context.
13: Yeah.
12: The day before, Fannie Willis came clean with her affair with the prosecutor. You know, the Atlanta prosecutor that was also trying to get Trump. The next day, were you in Atlanta?
13: I do not believe so.
12: Okay, did you ever go to Atlanta during your time as special counsel?
13: I really don't think so. It's possible I flew through the Atlanta airport on the way to Florida, but I do not have a recollection of going to Atlanta. I definitely did not go to a Hawks game.
10: When we come back, there has been a massive plot twist. I suspect somebody on Eric Schmidt's staff has been fired. 888-971-SAGE. Do not leave town.
14: Baby. Oh, baby. Let your love come down. Yeah.
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23: Foundations of Freedom. A look at America's founding principles and the leaders who shaped our nation.
24: Ronald Reagan understood that freedom sometimes requires more than quiet diplomacy. It requires moral clarity. On June 12, 1987, standing before the Brandenburg Gate in a divided Berlin, Reagan issued a direct challenge to Soviet leader Mikhail Gorbachev. Mr. Gorbachev, tear down this wall. The Berlin Wall was more than concrete and barbed wire. It represented a system that restricted movement, divided families, and denied millions the freedoms Americans often take for granted. Reagan refused to treat that division as permanent. He understood that free nations must be willing to identify the difference between liberty and oppression, and have the courage to say so. 2 years later, the Berlin Wall fell. Freedom survives when people refuse to accept tyranny as inevitable. So when freedom is challenged today, will we have the courage to defend it with the same clarity?
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10: 888-971-SAGE, 888-971-7243. I am Larry Elder. We are Salem News Channel. We're talking about the senator from Missouri who thought he had special counsel Jack Smith with his pants down by implying that he was in Atlanta and implying that he was there to visit with Fani Lewis, who was prosecuting Donald Trump for alleged election interference. Oops, turns out, wrong town, wrong team, and wrong league. Number 36.
0: But it turns out the text messages obtained by Schmidt were not about the Atlanta Hawks NBA game, and Smith was not in Atlanta. He was in Maryland at an Iowa Hawkeyes college game.
1: I would just say for a U.S. senator to have false information and imply based on a confusion about the name of a team, then call you a dirtbag is something that deserves an apology.
0: And we reached out to Senator Schmidt's office for comment on that dustup in the Senate Judiciary Committee. But Brett, we have not heard back yet.
10: Scott Jennings talked about it with his panelists on CNN, number 37.
2: Rough moment. And I say that as someone who likes Eric Schmidt very much. And I think he's been a really good politician and senator in Missouri. So obviously this was a mistake. But what Republicans are really talking about and worried about today and have been with Jack Smith is that he did go out and obtain communications from members of Congress. He did go out and apparently obtain records for, you know, local Republican donors who'd written checks for $5 and $10. Apparently he got records of at least one journalist, Molly Hemingway, from the Federalist. And so the Republican argument here has been that this was partisan, that this was dramatic amount of overstepping, and that it really did encroach upon, the job duties of a lot of these senators and members of Congress that he was digging into, in their view, for no good reason and without disclosing it to them at the time. So I think legitimate concerns were aired, even if there was a rough moment on the committee today.
3: I mean, Mo, is there not an argument to be made, too, that perhaps it started with Alvin Bragg and not with...
10: Okay, rough moment. Now, there have been other rough moments. Remember this one with Jasmine Crockett, number 76?
4: Folks who also took money from somebody named Jeffrey Epstein, as I had my team dig in very quickly. Mitt Romney, the NRCC, Lee Zeldin, George Bush, Win Red, McCain Palin, Rick Lazio. I just want to be clear. If this is the standard that we're going to make, just know we're going to expose it all. And just know that the FEC filings, they are available for everybody to review. This is absolutely ridiculous. You just
10: turned out wrong, Epstein. And then there's this judge who was confused about a brief that a prosecutor sent him because it had a few flaws in it. Number 77.
5: So before you sit down,
3: yes,
5: there's
3: sir.
5: One more thing I need to ask you about, unfortunately. In reviewing the trial court's order denying the motion for new trial, there are at least 5 citations to cases that don't exist. And there's at least 5 more citations to cases that do not support the proposition for which they're cited, including 3 quotations that don't exist. My understanding is that you prepared the order for new trial, the denial order for the trial court. Were those citations in the version of the order that you submitted to the trial court?
6: No, Your Honor, I do not believe so. They were not. I did prepare an order. That order was revised.
5: So those non-existent cases were cited in your initial brief opposing the motion for new trial?

0: Your Honor, I'm not aware of that, but I would be glad to research that and provide the court with a supplement.
1: Okay. We'll get a briefing order out directing.
2: To quote Scott Jennings, rough moment. Now, as I was saying, the gas in California, is almost all of it's refined here because of all the additives we have to do, add to it, but it does come in from other states like Washington, like Gulf states, even East Coast. It is shipped in. Ted Cruz confronted Jack Smith also. Let's have some of that. Number 59.
3: Did your team seek and obtained donor and fundraising data?
4: I would have to look at the subpoenas, but again, I'm happy
3: to... You don't know if you had donor and fundraising data?
4: I'm happy to explain why we issued these...
3: Do you know if you had donor and fundraising data?
4: I would have to look at the subpoenas.
3: You don't know? Are you testifying right now you don't know if you obtained donor and fundraising data? You can sigh all you like. It's a very simple question. You know damn well you did. You've been questioned about the checks that you guys got. You know the answer. So why don't you answer the question? Did your team obtain donor and fundraising information? It's a yes. You can say yes.
4: I do not recall the attachments to specific subpoenas. I'm happy to explain.
3: So you're testifying.
4: Why
3: you're testifying. You don't remember if you got donor and fundraising material? Really?
4: I do not recall because I have not seen those subpoenas in a very long time, but I'm happy
3: all in
4: to explain
3: all, you
4: why
3: issued,
4: we
3: look,
4: issued...
3: Look, I get you want to dance and avoid the questions. I understand it because you can't answer a simple, straightforward question. All in all, you issued 197 subpoenas to 34 individuals at least and 163 businesses, and you sought records on at least 430 Republican individuals and entities. Is that right? And you're going to say you don't remember. Is that correct?
4: I do not recall those numbers.
3: I understand. You know, if you look at the list, there is one thing that is consistent. Every name on it is a Republican. Is it your view? Is it a crime to be a Republican?
4: Absolutely not, sir.
3: Is it a crime to write a check to Republicans?
4: It is not, and I'm happy to explain why we issued these subpoenas, if you'd like.
3: Sure, briefly.
4: We had to conduct an investigation about whether any person or entity violated the law with respect to the attempt to block the peaceful transfer of power. To make that decision...
3: Yes, I understand. And you use that as an excuse to engage in a massive fishing expedition targeting over 400 Republicans, and it was disgraceful. Let's just talk about the United States Senate.
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2: 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I am Larry Elder. We are Salem News Channel. President Trump says AI is the biggest thing there is, maybe the biggest thing there ever was. Zoran Mamdani, his plan to tax wealthy property owners, has to be altered substantially, according to a judge. What about all those free buses? What happened to that? Dennis Prager talks about dealing with his accident, and the holdout juror in the Lindsey Clancy trial has broken his silence. Here's what President Trump said about Canada since it came up. Number 30.
9: On Canadian trade tomorrow, you're going to have a ban of certain items with Canada in the United States. Can you still have a trade deal or an agreement with Canada, or could more items be added to that list?
10: Well, they want to have a deal with us. They call us all the time. The problem is that they've treated the United States very unfairly. They have been one of the worst countries in the entire world. You know, we get along with China, we get along with the people, and we make good deals, but Canada's been really very difficult to deal with, actually. They've charged our farmers 400% tariffs and more. And they take advantage of us. They feel entitled. And, you know, they get 95% of the business they do with the United States. With us, it's a tiny fraction of that number. It's not a big number at all. And yet, you know, we give them military, we give them icebreakers, they want icebreakers. We work with them, we buy icebreakers. We have a lot of them, we have 11 of them right now under construction. They want to know if they can use our icebreakers, so many things. And they feel entitled, and, you know, they're not a state. There's nothing they have that we need. We have more energy than they have. We have all the lumber you could possibly use. We have everything we have we don't need. And they have to treat our country with respect. They've been very, very bad to our farmers in particular.
2: Trump says that 100% of the illegal aliens are going back. Number 55.
11: Phenomenal job in keeping our people safe. They've done a fantastic job in taking murderers, rapists, drug dealers, the worst people on earth, the worst people all over the world. They got dumped into our country by Joe Biden allowing open borders where people came in unvetted, untested, unchecked. And they walked through our country by 25 million. And we've gotten most of the really bad ones out and the rest are going out. But these are murderers and the worst people in the world. And we've done one hell of a job. And you ought to talk to the Democrats. Why did you allow 25 million people, many of whom were the worst criminals, why did you allow them into our country? You disturbed our country. You hurt our country.
2: Why did you allow them in?

And why aren't people talking about the fantastic job Donald Trump has done to stop it? All of this and more. 888-971-SAGE, 888-971-7243. I am Larry Elder. Do not leave town.

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3: That's right, it's Logan Seculo here. Look, we're live. We are reporting on this as this happened. You may have woken up to this story. You may not have even seen it yet. I know some of you have not. Of course, I am talking about that flight that was attempted to be hijacked and what some are saying was going to be a 9/11 style attack. This was happening, a Fly Dubai flight from Dubai to Tel Aviv. Again, I got a lot of facts in front of me, so if you see me looking down, just because I want to make sure I'm getting them correctly to you. There's 174 passengers on board, about 166 were Israelis. It ended up being diverted and landed after what they're calling an altercation in the cockpit, which included one of the pilots attacking brutally, nearly killing, at this point, I believe in critical condition, the other pilot in an attempt to hijack, take over the plane, and what is being reported as potentially using that plane as a weapon. Again, sort of a 9/11 style attack on Israel. Thankfully, and again, we have to make sure that we are being as clear as we can. A lot of these things are just happening right now. But thankfully, thank God, these Israeli citizens on board, as well as others, were able to take control of the situation. Extra crew also heard the scuffle happening, were concerned, got in there, got the pilot who had been injured out of the cockpit, were able to then take control. This after, by the way, the flight dropped over 14,000 feet, somewhere between 14 and 17,000 feet in 30 seconds. And again, for context, this sort of flight, a normal descent would be take about 5 to 10 minutes to do that length of a drop. So imagine that scenario. There happened to be two off-duty deadheading, if you will, pilots on board who were able to take control, they've not been publicly named, and land the plane safely in Saudi Arabia, where, again, if you see some of the footage that is going to come out of this and some of the footage we will show, some of it's been blurred. Some of it is pretty disturbing. There's a lot of blood. There's a lot of happened, whether it was from the attacker who attacked again, that pilot who both pilots, the one pilot that was nearly killed and the other pilot that was probably also nearly killed by the passengers who took back control of the flight. We had a lot of things I'm going to go over as it's still coming out right now. Again, they were headed to Tel Aviv, major airport in Israel. Again, Israel, not very big. Tel Aviv is kind of the only real hub you fly in and out of, especially if you're going to somewhere like Dubai. And again, I think a lot of you may not understand the relationship with Dubai. You may hear that and think that that is, maybe you think it's an enemy of Israel. Maybe you think Saudi Arabia is an enemy of Israel. It's not really how it works there. Dubai and the UAE and all of this is specifically since the Abraham Accords has been a very active tourist destination. You know, they have Hanukkah celebrations. They have all the holiday celebrations where Israelis go in a way like you would to Las Vegas as an American.